0: versus Wedding Vows.
1: I will give you all of me as long as I'm alive. When it's tough, I will not run. I'll stick right by your side. Woo! You held it down when I declared a war on my own pride. With zero hesitation, I am making you my wife.
2: Do you want something real?
1: Yeah, yeah.
2: Will you always tell me how you feel?
1: Yeah, yeah.
0: Oh, God. Yeah.
2: You love me every day.
0: Does it end? Is there an ending?
3: I think when her two kids out of wedlock that are the ring bearer and the flower girl come up. This is what happens when you're straight, but you still want to embarrass your parents at the wedding.
0: That is, that was horrible, Dave. Everything about that makes me physically ill.
3: Yes, we can go back to white rappers not being great.
0: Yeah, you had the one... The glory age of Eminem, and then it all just kind of going away.
3: It's just not good after that.
0: It was really just the one.
3: Yeah, just the guy.
0: Yeah.
3: One guy.
0: I remember when Eminem became popular, like, man, I don't know, maybe white people can rap. No, it's just him.
3: Yeah, once Dre put a stamp of approval on, and then after that, we're like, yeah, we were wrong.
0: We're all set.
3: You know, really, with all the white people in public getting stabbed these days, you think they'd pick better ones. All I'm saying.
0: That's all you're saying.
3: Just saying, look harder.
0: Just, yeah, exactly. Make some, have some determination of who you're stabbing.
3: Yeah, perhaps. I'm just saying, perhaps instead of running all over New York next to a train station, you could just put your ear to the grindstone.
0: Mm-hmm. That's very nicely put.
3: Thank you.
0: I thought you navigated that well.
3: Thank you. I appreciate it.
0: You're welcome.
3: I was jokingly saying stab them.
0: No,
3: I meaning it.
0: No, see, now you've ruined it.
3: Oh, I see.
0: Just slightly.
3: I went too serious.
0: Yes, you were very close the first time, and I think you...
3: I see.
0: The second time.
3: I don't think they should be stabbed.
0: I will say, everything you've just done...
3: Yes.
0: Wait, what was the end of that?
3: I don't think they should be stabbed.
0: Okay, good. I thought I heard that wrong. Okay, I will say...
3: For the sake of comedy, yeah. I don't think they should be stabbed.
0: That's good.
3: My brain thinks other... No,
0: yes.
3: Go ahead.
0: Deeper thing. Okay, so my point is that you watch how Dave navigated that situation, and with the expertise that only Dave Landau can give, I will say everything he's done is much better than the way Graham Blattner is handling his election prospects.
3: Thank you.
0: So let's do perfectly normal and not problematic at all, Maine Democratic Senate candidate Graham Blattner.

0: Welcome to Stu and Dave Do America. I'm Stu Bergier along with Dave Landau.
1: Ahoy, and we meet again.
0: That's right. That's right. And you can meet Dave, of course, all over America. New dates added, Dave. Where are you going to be?
1: That's correct. This weekend, you can come out to Little Rock, Arkansas. I will be at the Looney Bin. And, of course, Comedy Mothership. That's the 26th through 28th of June. But I'm going to go ahead and announce this. Two big ones. July 25th, Farwell, Michigan. Rock, Michigan Red Fest with Ted Nugent. And September 25, 26, Salt Lake City, Utah, at the Wise Guys Comedy Cabaret.
0: Oh, that's very, very cool. Yeah, we have a couple of listeners and viewers in Salt Lake.
1: That's what I hear.
0: Yeah, so that should be a packed show.
1: Indeed.
0: DaveLandau.com, by the way, to get your tickets. 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And also, don't forget to subscribe to Blaze TV, blazetv.com/Stu and Dave. 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You get $20 off your subscription. We've got all your comments coming up later on, probably in the program today, but always drop them at Blaze TV, and we always want to hear from you about all the nonsense going on in the world. It's interesting. We did a show that aired on Thursday that had a lot of Graham Plattner-related content in it.
1: It did.
0: We talked a lot about his controversies, not knowing that we were hours away from a brand new report about Graham Plattner that was maybe even more significant than the one we'd already done. Let's go through a little bit of this, because the reason why we're hitting this mainly is because the primary is tomorrow. So it's kind of timely here. I want to also point out that another big topic for today is what's going on in California with Spencer Pratt, the LA mayor situation. We're going to hit that here in just a moment, but let me get through some of this.
1: I voted for that as well.
0: You did?
1: I did.
0: You're not a resident of...
1: It doesn't matter.
0: Really?
1: I don't know if you know how that works.
0: No, I guess not.
1: I just sent in 20 ballots.
0: Just the 20?
1: And it's valid. Yeah. What a Freudian slip, because that's not true at all.
0: That's not true at all, for sure. Okay, so Graham Plattner looking to move on from a week of controversy after telling supporters that his past had been weaponized. That's what happens, Dave, when you do something horrible and people catch you. That means they're weaponizing what you've done.

0: Well, of course, it's not being held accountable for the things you've done in your past. It's just weaponizing the things you've done against you.
1: Yes, yes. New York Times reported several ex-girlfriends alleged disturbing patterns of behavior. He was back to covering more typical ground on Sunday night. Let me give you a taste of what his rally was like.
2: By it my way, elections would last 2 months. They would be publicly funded. And if a billionaire looked at the TV ad the wrong way, we'd put him in jail.
1: If a billionaire... This guy, ugh. I'm already sick of him, Dave. It's that, fake lumberjack shtick he's doing. It's really irritating to me.
0: Yeah, his whole demeanor. He looks like a woman who... I shouldn't say he looks like a woman. He doesn't. But he looks like a man who's chasing a woman on a Lifetime movie.
1: Yes.
0: That's how I would describe him.
1: Yes.
0: Except, of course, he has a swastika that he wants us to believe that is a Chinese throwing star tattooed on him.
1: Right. And that was one of the interesting parts about this actual report. He did not address the recent controversies head on, nor was he asked directly. Of course, this is how you do it. When you're a Democrat and you're one of these controversies, you're able to live like this. No one asks you any questions. You don't address it, and no one follows up. What a wonderful way to be.
0: It's a good deal.
1: He took 5 questions covering topics ranging from efforts to prevent a fish farm in Frenchman's Bay.
0: Well, you don't want that.
1: You don't want that.
0: what does that mean?
1: I don't know. I'm sure it's important to somebody in Maine. That being said, when a Republican... Like, if let's say Donald Trump says something offensive... Mm. And you happen to be a senator in his party talking about something totally different, having nothing to do with what was said. All you can do for the next 6 months is be asked about what Donald Trump said. That's it. Over and over and over again. Did you know what Donald Trump said this? Do you agree? Are you also accountable for everything that he's done in his life? With Graham Plattner, he can have this massive controversy, and 2 days later, he's talking about fish farms.
0: Yeah, it's what's... Yeah, did you send pictures of yourself to a minor? I'm sorry, could we stick to fish farms?
1: I'm here to talk about the farming of fish.
0: I want to stick to the important topics, because chances are I'm going to get elected for some reason.
1: Incredibly, that's true. The New York Times reported several women who had dated Plattner were disturbed by his behavior toward them. That report also called into question Plattner's assertion that he did not know his tattoo on his chest resembled a Nazi symbol. Plattner acknowledged he was a bad boyfriend, but denied ever having physical assault type stuff going on. Followed reporting from the Wall Street Journal, where he had sexual text messages with other women after he was married in 2023, something that his campaign had been aware of since the fall.
0: Wow.
1: We talked about this a little bit because his whole approach to getting rid of these controversies is to say, look, it's over. I was fighting war. I had a PTSD. I came back and I was messed up. It wasn't my fault. I was messed up by this war. And then, I did a bunch of stuff I'm not proud of, but that's all in my past. How much are you in your past? Because this is like 2024, 2025.
0: Yeah, it's not exactly your past.
1: Yeah, what?
0: It's just recent history.
1: In theory, whenever you, if I were to right now drop this card, it's now in my past. Can I say that that card being dropped is in my past?
0: Look, I punched you in the face 2 minutes ago.
1: Yes, it's in my past.
0: It wasn't now. It wasn't this very second that I assaulted a woman.
1: Yeah,
0: I've already finished.
1: We're now 30 years past making fun of Bill Clinton saying the definition of is.
0: Right.
1: Yes, am I doing it right now? No. Am I doing it? No. It depends on if the definition of is. These lines were supposed to be things we mocked. And now they're just utilized constantly in public discourse.
0: He's like, what is your definition of unsettling behavior?
1: Right, exactly. We should get into that. By the way, we have if you're wondering what Democrats will do with this information, let me give you a taste of it. This
0: I'm excited.
1: From Fox News, a voter who attended the Graham Plattner rally.
3: And I made it in the back of my car, and then I passed it around to see if anyone wanted to sign it in support of Graham. We are your Grammarly, Graham.
0: Oh, God. Oh, God.
2: On behalf of my wife, Amy.
1: This guy's...
2: This is a pretty hard thing to go through, to be entirely honest.
1: Oh, it's hard for you, huh? Is it?
0: Yeah.
1: Is it
2: the
1: Graham?
2: The only thing that really makes it better...
0: I call all the women I've been with my fish farm.
2: The state of Maine and having as much support.
0: Any questions?
2: From people in our community and people all over the state. So no. Thank you all very much.
1: You don't need to explain that any further.
0: I think you're missing. I go one step too far.
1: I've noticed.
0: I just feel it's something he would say, though.
1: Yes.
0: I got to do it. I got to do it as him.
4: Yes, you have to do it as him.
0: I feel like he has
4: to do it. I've got a fish farm.
1: the voice, the mannerisms are really irritating because everything about him says this is fake.
0: Yeah.
1: Right? Everything about him says this persona is fake.
0: Yes.
1: And he's manufacturing it to try to win this election. And yet, we have to put up with it as if it's real. Trust me. Yeah.
0: Thank you for being my Grammarly. You know who else had a Grammarly? The children I sent pictures of myself to. They had a Grammarly. They had a grandma, grandpa.
1: It's true.
0: Mom and dad. Because they were very young. They're all still alive.
4: Also, part of the family is the wife I was sending these messages to. Some of them were married. Some of them weren't. I was married. She's part of my Grammarly.
0: Yeah, I don't want to lose my Grammarly over my choices. I'm a gunner. So it's okay.
1: It's okay.
0: This was all in my past.
1: Everything's fine. It's just, I can't take this. Here's the actual report, by the way, for the New York Times. Several women who dated Graham Platner recall unsettling behavior. This is an interesting dynamic here because
0: watching him eat with that mustache would be unsettling.
1: God.
0: Wouldn't it?
1: It's just, oh, God. I fettuccine Alfredo sauce.
0: Oh, no.
1: I was sticking all the whiskers together.
0: Can you use a napkin? No.
4: No.
0: You're going to watch this.
4: I'm going to use my flannel shirt. I'm going to get that Alfredo all over my flannel.
0: That's why I wore flannel. It's my Alfredo shirt.
4: It's my Alflannel shirt.
1: So stupid. Okay, so a bunch of women came out. Some of them said things, you know, that were kind of how you described it, right? Bad boyfriend, but nothing, you know, criminal or anything of that nature. Right. And it wasn't as bad as some of the things we've seen in public, like, you know, a Harvey Weinstein. It was not to that level. There was a woman who said he grabbed her, pulled her out of her car by her arm. I mean, it was some legitimately physically abusive action.
0: Well, maybe he was saving her. The car could have been on fire.
1: No, yeah, that was not one of the details.
0: Oh, it wasn't.
1: Unfortunately.
0: Oh, okay.
1: Although I will not be surprised to see the New York Times report that next.
0: They'll say that.
1: Yes. The main character in this is this woman, Lindsay Fifield, is I believe her name. She's an activist, actually kind of known for more of her work on the right, although that's not exclusively where she's worked. But
0: okay.
1: But she's been she dated Platner for a couple of years and made a lot of these accusations. Now, it's hard for me to look back on this. I want to make sure I'm consistent on this because I don't like holding people to some sort of criminal action when we don't have an actual criminal proceeding. I don't like, you know, what they do to people all the time when they just, oh, it's me too, believe all women. I don't think that's an appropriate standard. Oh, women they have no particular ability to be believed over anybody else, and they should be held to a standard. There should be criminal proceedings when there's criminal action. There are some things in here that are pretty consistent throughout all these women. Again, that does not mean he's guilty of them, but sort of lots of drinking, horrible things that they said he would say to them and all of that, which is consistent with the bad boyfriend sort of shtick he's trying to pull off.
0: Yeah, a lot of the stuff I've seen kind of lines up. I'll say that.
1: Yes, I will say that as well. She particularly did say that one argument, he twisted her arm behind her back. These are things that are obviously way over the bad boyfriend line. Yeah. Shoved her into a bedroom, held the door closed the other side so she couldn't get out, telling her to remain there until she was calm, grabbed her by the shoulders, hard enough to leave marks, yanked her out of a cab by her wrist after an argument that when she wanted to stay in the car was not on fire.
0: Okay, well, that's important.
1: I'm adding that. I will say it's not okay. Reporting. There's a couple things I want to point out to you, Dave, get your reaction on.
0: Gotcha.
1: One is this quote, and I think people will focus on one part of this. I'm going to say the whole thing. There's one part of it that hits me in a different way.
0: Well, I'm excited.
1: This is the quote. Quote, he said this a lot. If anybody ever broke in here, I would rape them. And then, hold on, there's more. Not in a sexual way.
0: No.
1: Not in a gay way. So oh, the rape would not be, first of all, it was not a woman breaking in, apparently.
0: Right.
1: It was a male breaking in, as you might expect. He's going to rape them because they broke in, but not in a gay way, Dave.
0: In a power move.
1: Yes, in a power move, yes.
0: The same way as I would want to check Sydney Sweeney for breast cancer just to find a lump. I just want to make sure she's safe.
1: Right.
0: Yeah.
1: You're like, it's Dr. Dave.
0: Why would you say that all the time, too?
1: Right. That's the thing that hit me. He, quote, he said this a lot.
0: To seem manly.
1: I guess. That's
0: if someone was going to come in here, you'd beat him up? No.
4: No. I'd rape him.
0: I would rape him.
4: I'd rape him.
0: I would have sex with him.
4: I'd rape him with Alfredo sauce all over my face.
0: You see this? You see this boom broom? That's also that's a fine piece of prison. And I'm not afraid to use it on a man.
1: I want to draw.
0: Why would it be a man?
1: I want to draw attention. Hold on for the last 15 seconds as Dave really tried to navigate that joke into something that could be on the air.
0: I did and I couldn't.
1: You tried. I can feel you doing
0: it.
1: I can legitimately could see it happening in real time. That was fascinating to watch.
0: I just think it's crazy to me, honestly, when guys try to talk tough.
1: Yes.
0: But that's his go-to.
1: Right.
0: Is, oh, I'd sodomize him.
4: Oh, I'd sodomize the hell out of that burglar.
0: If somebody broke in here, I would let him have sex with me. And I would let him have sex with me until he couldn't have sex with me anymore. And then I would tell him to leave.
4: I'd show him. I would rape the Hamburglar if he came in here right now. If he came in here to steal hamburgers, I would rape that Hamburglar.
0: You wouldn't believe it. I am a power bottom. And I would reverse rape him in a way that he would not see coming. He wouldn't even know. It would happen so fast. It would be tender, yes. He wouldn't hate it. I wouldn't hate it.
4: You wouldn't. But he'd know who was boss after it was over and he was like on top of me.
0: Trust me, no one's pressing charges. Speaking of which, I've paid a guy to break in here.
4: Weekly.
1: Yes.
0: So, you know, I pay three men a week to break into the house.
4: As soon as you go to work.
0: Yeah, I really try to act like I don't want them to be here, but I do. So when you see stuff on the Ring doorbell camera, don't call anybody. This is a thing. This is a real fetish I have. Like, why? But not, I'll beat them up. I'd bring out a gun. I would. It's such a weird prison. It is a prison thing, though. It's a power domination, which is, I guess, rape anyway. Mm-hmm. But this is a psychosexual fantasy.
1: Yes.
0: This isn't a power thing.
1: Right.
0: This is just a sexual fantasy.
1: Well, and like, I'm not saying I've got a great game with women. I wouldn't say I was the most popular kid in high school, not always picking up ladies at the bar.
0: Right.
1: Like, I certainly wouldn't lead with I would rape men. Right? Is that a good tactic?
0: Ever rolled up on a girl and you were like, hey, you know, if a guy ever tried to hurt you, I would rape him. I would make love to him for you.
1: Yes. I don't think I've seen that. I mean, how many like online dating profiles do you have to scroll through before the word rape is even used?
0: How did you meet Dad? Oh, he was sexually assaulting a man in a parking lot of a Kroger. And I thought, who is that fella? I wonder if he'd take me to the dance. We all remember that scene in Back to the Future.
1: The Enchantment Under the Sea dance. Yeah. Lots of stuff happens under that sea.
0: Where George McFly hits Biff and then rapes him. That's why they cut that scene, but that's really why he's waxing his car at the end of the movie.
1: It's like, oh, okay. When he's very
0: nervous.
1: Please
0: just don't do it again. Please, I know it's been 22 years, 30 years.
1: I know we had to travel through time, but I still remember.
0: How do you respond? Sorry, my allergies are killing me today. How would you respond to as a girl? You're like, oh, neat.
1: Right. Like, isn't that immediate exit from the house and relationship? Like, I don't know how you survived that. And I will say that's one of the questions with this one woman.
0: Yeah. Lindsay. Think about fighting him? Why? Why don't? What do you mean?
1: Did you think about leaving at any point?
0: Hey, what do you think?
1: Let me ask you this.
0: Would you call 911? Why would I call 911?
1: Time one.
0: Ruin the party?
1: When he mentioned the rape thing.
0: Sure.
1: Okay.
0: Raping a man.
1: He's drunk. Bad joke, maybe. you maybe move on. I don't know. I mean,
0: no way was he joking, though. Right. We both know
1: that. All know that.
0: Yeah.
1: When he repeats it and says it, quote, a lot, I feel like there's reason to leave. Now, let me give you, if you happen to be her.
0: Yeah.
1: There's also the situation of this.
0: Does he leave the flannel on just real quick? You think so?
1: Oh, totally.
0: Yeah.
1: I think he actually takes the flannel off, removes the t-shirt, then puts the flannel back on, and then leaves it open.
0: That's how you know he's serious, because the guy turns around and realizes there's no knob to get out as he's putting on his rape a man flannel. It's just Donald Duck in it. All right.
1: Oh, my God. I will say, this is the best election coverage in America. There's no way you're getting better election coverage on any show. I do a show about elections. There's no way you're covering this this Blattner election better than we just did. That's impossible.
0: And we're not making it up.
1: No, this is real. This is in the report.
0: It's telling you the news.
1: And again, this is from a friendly source.
0: It is.
1: Right? This is the New York Times putting is the best spin possible on this story. The other part about this, to just hit briefly, it's true. They're like, what's the best thing we could do? We could put in the rape guy, he's raping guys thing? I don't know. That's the best thing we have.
0: We've been up all night. This is the best.
1: Okay. One other detail. There's most of this I'm not going to get to, unfortunately.
0: No, you're fine. Well, no, it was the other thing she said. I'm sorry.
1: One more thing that I think is key here is she has messages, screenshots of messages she's texted to her friends in, I think, August of last year.
0: Okay.
1: Where she says he has a Nazi tattoo. Now, this is someone who dated him years before. She's saying he has a Nazi tattoo. He said he just found out about the Nazi tattoo after these messages were sent. So he's actually like, I didn't know it was a Nazi tattoo. His girlfriend from 10 years previous knew it was a Nazi tattoo and has quotes from Graham Plattner saying it was his Totenkopf. Which, again, if you don't know what that word means, it's probably Nazi. Let's put it that way. Does it sound Nazi? Pretty Nazi.
0: All I know is the word Totenkopf is definitely, it's not Hebrew.
1: No. It's actually literally the furthest thing possible from Hebrew. Yes. So
0: it's something that she only knew because she was told.
1: Right. She was told, right?
0: Right.
1: And again, they ask her about this. She has.
0: That's speculation, I'll say, for the sake of, you know, but.
1: That's it.
0: Not really.
1: How is it? If she knew about it.
0: No, I'm saying, like, for me, just to not get sued.
1: Oh, okay.
0: You know, for the sake of.
1: No, again, you got to stop explaining these things. Right. This is the problem.
0: Yeah. But it is true. The only reason she would know that is if it was directly pointed out.
1: Right. She saw it. Right. She asked about it. He said it was his Totenkopf. That's kind of like what happened. And so she's like, well, I can't believe this guy's running. He's got a Nazi tattoo to his friends. And then the Nazi tattoo thing comes out. He goes, I didn't even know. I had no idea. Now, what
0: Why
1: that
0: didn't
1: tells
0: she tell
1: you,
0: me after right? I told her.
1: That's exactly what his. That's Dave, that's exactly what his answer was. When Chris Hayes asked him about it, they said, wait, well, she has messages that predates you saying it and telling your friends about it. And he said, well, why didn't she tell me about it? That was his actual answer, which is insane. How would she know and he not know? So anyway, I would encourage you to go find her tweets. Lindsay Fifield is her name. She explains everything. And a lot of it is she's pissed off because all of her friends said, don't do a New York Times story. They're just going to screw you.
0: Right.
1: They kept telling her, no, we care. We care about women. We can't have men like this abusing people. They led her down this road. She gave them all the information. And then they screwed her over on the story. They didn't put in a lot of the stuff. They acted as if her story wasn't as credible as it is. They didn't include additional sources. They didn't include any of the stuff that she wanted to put in there. She addresses it all in her tweets. You should go read them because it is really despicable in every single way. In a way, almost to the level of saying you're going to rape men when they break into your home. Not quite that much.
0: And this guy is probably going to win.
1: Oh, let me give you this before we go. Okay, can we go to the Real Clear Politics polling average here? Just to give you a sense of this race, Dave, before we go. Blattner leads Collins in the general election 48 to 41. Some of that has polling from before this incident.
0: Oh, my God.
1: To say, hey, we're not fading away completely, Blattner released this internal poll, which showed...
0: Real quick, sorry, not to interrupt, but that's still after the other incidents, right?
1: Right, all the other incidents. Okay, he's still up by 7.
0: Just want to make sure.
1: He released an internal poll showing him up by 4 against Plattner. Nate Silver pointing out correctly, an internal poll showing plus 4 is not super reassuring, given that internal polls typically exaggerate their candidates standing by about 4 points or so, and that's smaller than Plattner's lead in most public polls. So what will this mean for tomorrow's primary, right? They're like, oh, gosh, this is a big thing, like all these controversies coming in. What does it mean? Let me show you the Kelce graph. He's the green line here, Dave. You'll note it keeps going up and up and up and up and up. He is now at a 99.2% chance to win the primary, but only 99.2%. And will Graham Plattner drop out is another Kelce market they have. It's currently at 15%. And I think that's probably a good number. If there's a lot more coming, it's possible he'll eventually drop out. He's going to win tomorrow, however, but maybe he eventually drops out of the race. The issue with that I think is interesting there, though, is that, you know, it's like, if there's not much more than this, I don't think Democrats care. I think there's a 15% chance there's eventually enough of this stuff that keeps coming out that he drops out. But I think they're willing to roll with pretty much anything this guy does.
0: Oh, yeah. I mean, obviously, it's a shame, but yeah.
1: Let me show you. By the way, Predictable is the other show that I do. We talked about this in advance and tried to make you some money. This is on our Substack. It's predictableshow.com, by the way. You can go there, subscribe, get these updates right away. Do we have that screenshot of the article? Here it is, the Plattner play. Here's the great election quick profit opportunity. By the way, that's the headline that we wound up going with. Apparently mine was how to make money off Nazi tattoos. So that one didn't unfortunately win the contest. But we outlined this exactly, Dave, and just how you can make, you know, 5 to 8% profit over just a few days, because Plattner's going to win this anyway. He's going to win no matter all this controversy. He's going to go out in one ear and out the other, and he's going to win this tomorrow. So there was that opportunity. I will say most of that profit opportunity is sort of evaporated since I wrote that piece.
0: Right.
1: So anyway, that's why you should subscribe at predictableshow.com. Get that immediately, jump on, get the profit, and then you make the money. That's how that works. So anyway, check that out, predictableshow.com. We're going to be doing a live stream. We got an election preview tonight of tomorrow's primaries. And then tomorrow night, we'll do a live stream as the results come out and explain everything that's going on and hopefully look for opportunities for you to cash in as well, even if you hate the results. Like, for example, what happened in Los Angeles.
0: Yep.
1: An interesting story there. I can't believe what's going on. We'll get into that next. Sometimes you want some alone time. Maybe with someone who broke into your home. You just want some nice... okay, Duncan. That was not an invitation for you to talk, Dave. Just so we're clear. This could go in a totally wrong direction. But I want to tell you that when you're taking a walk, when you're... Like, I took a walk this morning. I threw on my Raycons. Why? Because I was listening to a great podcast. I wanted to, you know, I wanted to be able to have... And these were the over-the-ear...
0: Well, yeah, these are the headphones.
1: These are the headphones.
0: Yeah, these are my son. They're great.
1: They're awesome. Yeah. Right? You'll love Raycon's everyday earbuds and their over-the-ear earbuds. The classic ones that they have are like the noise cancellation. They've got great... It's a great Father's Day gift. And what is Father's Day? A week or two away, right?
0: I don't know. They always forget.
1: Aww.
0: That's why they went to my son.
1: The active noise cancellation does a great job tuning out the world. If you don't want to know what's going on, if you want to just erase everything around you, I love the noise cancellation they have. And plus, you can keep them in your ears for a long time. These aren't like uncomfortable earbuds, which some of them are. Some of them that are like 2 and 3 times the cost are very uncomfortable to keep in your ears for a long stretch. Not Raycons. I love the multi-point connectivity, which is great. 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
11: Is Nithya Raman, who entered the race as sort of the third candidate behind Spencer Pratt and Karen Bass, has now passed Spencer Pratt for second place and means that she will go to the runoff instead of Spencer Pratt. So we will have Democrat versus Democrat at the end of all of this.
0: Are you saying that a system designed to lock out Republicans is locking out a Republican?
11: It's weird how that works.
0: What?
11: Almost by design.
0: Well, color me shocked.
11: You are shocked. I can tell. Now, Raman had a terrible debate. Her chances went into the tank. She was behind in most of this polling by a few points, went into this race, and then when the election results came out on a Tuesday night, she was 9 points behind Pratt. I think it was 9 or 10 points behind Pratt.
0: Yes, to the point that she gave a speech.
11: Yes, you saw the speech.
0: I did,
11: she's crying.
12: Yes.
11: Basically, I'm sorry I let you down, mm-hmm. right? We lost. We couldn't get there. She basically conceded the race.
12: Correct.
11: But didn't quite concede. And now part of this is the way that the California laws are designed. And they are designed stupidly. We've talked about this a little bit, where the first batch kind of comes in. It's earlier vote, usually leans a little bit Democrat, maybe center left. The second batch that comes out is day of vote, which is the most Republican batch of the vote. So once that's counted, that's when Pratt is up 10. We did know this was going to tighten as a race, but right. 10 points is a lot of points, and it's a pretty significant amount. As this went on, at the beginning, Pratt was still the favorite, even in, you know, prediction markets and everything else, to get into second. That started narrowing and narrowing and narrowing. And I think there's a, I detect a little tiny bit of skepticism by most people on the right.
12: Yes.
11: That this is actually real and not just out and out fraud.
0: Correct. Well, I think it's also because the way that it seems that the voting system works is you have the maybe some older conservatives come in early. Mm-hmm. You see the numbers. And then at the last minute, like a big giant bag of letters to Santa in a courtroom, all of a sudden they all just appear for one person.
11: Yes. Interestingly.
0: Yeah. And they're not even for Karen Bass.
11: Yes.
0: They're just for this other person to then beat Spencer Pratt to mm-hmm. then push Karen Bass forward.
11: Yes.
0: I actually did a lot of digging yesterday because I wanted to make sure that we weren't just reporting something that wasn't real.
11: Right.
0: So I was looking going, okay, so is he actually losing? Okay, he's not losing. That's what I was looking at.
11: Hmm.
0: Okay, at that point.
11: Right.
0: I'm like, so, and I kept going, okay, so there's 43,000 votes. Is that true? Is it true that none of them have his name on it? None of them have Karen Bass's name on it.
11: Hmm.
0: Is that really true? And the more I dug, the more, you know, some of it is, some of it isn't. But then all of a sudden, he didn't win. And yeah. There really is something here where you do have to look into the idea that there's fraud.
11: Yeah.
0: We can't keep pretending that there's not. I mean, I understand that this is more common than we can say that it isn't. Yeah, it isn't.
11: The general pattern of the way this election played out is normal for California.
0: It is.
11: As far as it typically turns to Democratic vote. The laws are horrible and ridiculous, and the fact that you
0: can... Oh, Newsom made it worse when it's like, you can't report crime.
11: Right, right.
0: Or it's a crime.
11: So it's legitimately bad. What I find interesting about this situation is that every time a conservative or Republican loses, and the same thing happens, by the way, on the left with Democrats, when a Republican wins, there's always going to be a certain amount of people online kind of saying, oh, this is fraudulent, right? Like there's a certain amount of blame the refs that I think is natural in people when you have a disappointing loss. This one is interesting because there's a lot of people who wouldn't normally fall into those categories of conspiracy theorists that are like, I don't know, on this one, you could convince me that this is a real problem. And a lot of it has to do with the vote comes in, and it was known that it was going to come in Democratic, but it was interesting that it came in more Rahman favored than Bass. Bass was winning the election. Why weren't there more Bass votes than Rahman votes in these later batches of tabulation?
0: Well, because it came in Marxist and then to the left.
11: Right. Yeah. That's kind of, yeah. Which is interesting. I mean, the only argument there is that as the results get more liberal, right, as the voters get more liberal, maybe they were more likely to go with the Democratic Socialist than Karen Bass, who's seen as honestly like the normal Democrat in that field, which is crazy because she's also a socialist.
0: Yeah, she is.
11: But just a different kind, a different flavor. I don't know.
0: She's the man with the glasses, right?
11: Yes.
0: She, okay. Just want to make sure I have the right
11: adorable
0: one.
11: Adorable man with the glasses.
0: Okay.
11: What is...
0: Natural blonde?
11: Yes, very natural.
0: Okay.
11: Thank you. I'm glad you noticed that. What I think is interesting, too, one thing that, you know, about... We talk about this stuff with prediction markets a lot. One of the things that I talked about before the election even happened was I thought Rahman was a good value because of this, right? Because of... The polling was actually kind of close with Pratt. And if anything... If there is any... Are any shenanigans that go on, we know what direction they're going to point. Like, so you could sit here and you can tweet about how annoyed you are about fraud in California, or... You could say, I think fraud in California is happening. I'm going to put my money where my mouth is before all this happens and make 10 times your money. Right? Like this, you're not going to solve fraud in California.
0: Ever.
11: You might as well cash in on it, just like everybody else seems to do in politics. Why not you? But it's a disturbing thing. And honestly, like, I feel really bad for Spencer Pratt because I think he ran a really good race here.
0: Yes.
11: I think he overachieved. You know, people are like, oh gosh, well, Trump got about the same amount in Los Angeles as Pratt did, but he didn't do it in a three-way race. There's a lot. I mean, this is an impressive showing, I think, generally by Pratt. And I think he's probably in line to run for something else if he wants to. But
1: I don't know. I feel like when you set up your laws this way, if even let's just say everything's perfect and there's no fraud at all, which is hard for me to believe, but let's just say.
0: Yeah, to me, I just don't think it's possible.
1: It doesn't feel possible.
0: I don't think it's possible in any election in America anymore. That's my personal opinion.
1: Right. And honestly, like, you know, the appropriate amount of fraud is none. So, like, even if it's 50 ballots that got put in there and it didn't make the difference in the election, I still want to know about it.
0: Right.
1: We should all want to know about this. This shouldn't be a controversial statement. We should all want to know about voter fraud.
0: Well, especially when you're putting in voter IDs racist, mm-hmm. go ahead and leave your ballots in this box.
1: Yeah.
0: Some of the boxes are on fire.
1: Right.
0: You know, this, for real. Like, all these things are happening. Clearly, something's going to... There's going to be errors.
1: What about the helicopters bringing in votes? Did you see that footage?
0: Yes, that was a good one, too. Yeah.
1: It's like, they're doing it. It's like, well, this is... Look how much they care. They've actually hired up helicopters to bring in votes. And, like, everyone's like, wait a minute. You're just flying in votes from where?
0: Yes.
1: Where do these votes come from? It's one city. Why do you need a helicopter to bring it in? I mean, I know the traffic is bad in Los Angeles. But I mean, order an Uber.
0: Yeah, but you don't. It's not so bad when considering it takes 50 days to tabulate everything. Right. You don't really. You can get the vote there.
1: This is the point that I was getting to there, Dave. If you set your votes up, this is embarrassingly slow. Not just for the United States, but for the world.
0: Yes.
1: There's basically no place on earth that takes 50 days to tabulate their votes. And when you set your laws up to take 50 days, because it takes 50 days every time, of course you're going to insert a large amount of skepticism and people not believing in the electoral system, which, as we've seen over the years, does not lead to good things. You want people to actually believe in these institutions and think, you know, the country and their vote actually matter. And when you do stuff like this, no matter whether there's fraud or not, you know, we can argue about that when we have specific evidence, as I bet we'll get some. But the bottom line is you're screwing over the system that you say you care about. They're like, oh, gosh, democracy, democracy, democracy. Bullcrap. They don't care about that at all.
0: No, they don't care about democracy at all. It would be a much cleaner way to run the election if they actually cared about democracy.
1: Yeah.
0: The entire issue of it is, I think that there is obvious, to me, at least it looks like to me, that there is obvious fraud. Mm. I think that there's always been obvious fraud. I think that has to do with every election. I think that goes back to the Biden election when all of a sudden 80 million people turned out to vote. We know that wasn't true. And I think COVID exposed so much that now we're to the point that it's lazy. Mm. And that's really what's sad is... how no one's even trying anymore to cover it up.
1: So you think the problem is that they should be trying harder to defraud
0: us? I mean, a little. Try a little.
1: Yeah, put some effort into
0: it. You're just not even... I mean, maybe we're a generation that deserves this amount of effort.
1: Yeah.
0: But it really is... It's just become lazy where it's like, we're just doing this.
1: Right. Like, they should at least hire a Vegas magician to come in with one ballot and go... turns it to 5,000. Right?
0: Now you see me.
1: Yes.
0: It's simple.
1: I saw that.
0: They don't even care. They're like, we have helicopters of ballots. You see the helicopter?
1: Yeah, it's right there. That's helicopter. There's no trick. We're just flying in bags of ballots in a helicopter. Just
0: watching us do it.
1: All right. We have some recommendations for you if you're going to go see Morgan Wallen in concert at any time soon. And it has to do with maybe not bringing your phone. We'll tell you about that next.
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2: concert tour right now, and he had an incident where a fan, I guess, gave their phone to a security guard who was standing by the stage to try to get some good footage, I guess, of Morgan Wallen. Morgan Wallen saw that and decided to grab the phone and kind of just chuck it across the stage. We do have video of this incident. It's an interesting approach by Morgan
4: killing a baby.
2: No, I don't know. I don't think there was.
4: Oh, is that not right?
2: No, I don't think.
4: Oh, sorry, wrong.
2: Anyone was
4: harmed. We'll redact that
2: in the incident. Yeah,
4: he threw it and killed the baby.
2: We'll just edit that out of the. That would be a much bigger incident. I feel like that wouldn't have been the third story we did today.
4: Oh.
2: I feel like that might have led the show today if a baby was just murdered. Although I guess with Democrats and the way they look at that particular issue, maybe not.
4: All right, that was me with a Ferris wheel.
2: Oh yeah. Wait.
4: No, that's important. Another.
2: Don't even look into that. Okay, so here is the video of. I'm glad you at least ignored my pro-life propaganda there. Here is the video. He kind of looks at the phone and then walks away, gets kind of annoyed, and then takes it and just really tosses it across the stage. Like I don't think they're getting their phone back after that.
4: No.
2: What's the motivation there? Are people just like sick of, you think like are, I mean, you're obviously performing in front of a crowd all the time. Do you see people out there filming you? Do you get annoyed by that?
4: Well, I don't care personally.
2: Really?
4: But no, it doesn't bother me. But I'd prefer you didn't, but it doesn't matter. I mean, if you take a picture, who cares? I mean, it doesn't. It's the time we live in. I think you just have to deal with it. Some people are going to be texting, and I don't want to look at somebody and go, "What are you doing?" And they're like, "Well, my babysitter says the kid's not breathing." So I don't want to do, you know.
2: First of all, I know you well enough to know that's 100% what you would want to happen.
4: Right.
2: It would lead to a great 6-minute rant.
4: Yeah, you're right. I kind of do. But also, I think with this is he was canceled for saying a racial slur on a Ring doorbell. I don't think he wants to be around any cameras.
2: Yeah, okay. So you think it might just be self-protection for Morgan. I mean, he's in front of a very large crowd there, Dave. I don't know if throwing each phone is going to be the right approach to that.
4: No, but he's in a sleeveless white jean vest. Mm-hmm. And maybe not everybody wants a picture of that either.
2: Could be that.
4: Yeah.
2: It could be that.
4: That's definitely something... what's his name would wear to rape a burglar?
2: Graham Platner?
4: Oh, that's definitely that is definitely a Platner raping vest.
2: That's a nice Tuesday night for Graham. I'll tell you that. I will say too, I think with a comedian, like a lot of times it's protecting your material, right? Like
4: yes.
2: You don't want someone to put it online before you're ready to expose it to a larger audience. We've heard Morgan Wallen's songs already, though. It's not like he's putting new songs out there.
4: Yeah.
2: It's just he's just playing the songs that everyone
4: some knows. Of them are Jason Isbell covers.
2: Yeah. Oh yeah.
4: Yeah. So he's kind of going like, "What? You're already doing my stuff. What are you worried? Someone's going to hear my stuff that you're doing?"
2: could possibly be that.
4: I just think if a fan's there doing that and you're singing music, you don't have to throw somebody's phone across a stadium. I think he's a very talented young guy.
2: Oh, yeah. I mean, he's just annoyed. I guess he was just annoyed at that moment. I will say this. If he may have thought it was the security guard doing it, right? Like with their phone. And then I can kind of understand, like, this person's supposed to be protecting me and she's trying to film my performance. That's probably not the right.
4: Maybe he thought it was his big throw a phone closer and the security guard was handing him the phone for it.
2: That's probably it.
4: That's most likely it, where he's like, this is the one that blows up.
2: Then it didn't blow up.
4: He thought it was an Israeli pager.
2: Yeah. That's a good reference, Dave. I like that. Look how deep Dave is into the news. Come on, give him some credit.
4: Thank you.
2: He's got a Hamas joke for us today.
4: Thank you, everyone.
2: That's the way you do it. Okay, I'm going to take a break back in a second.

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5: 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JHRIRS2010 says Plattner is going to claim he had PTSD because of his military background. 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
10: Day. Hope everyone had a wonderful weekend, that your week is going well so far. Breaking news, God's eternal plan of redemption, it is going off without a hitch. Nothing surprises God. Nothing takes him aback. Nothing throws him off. He's never caught off guard. He's never looking down, wondering what the heck is going on. How did that happen? That is true about every single detail of your life, every single one. Even the thing that was a huge curveball for you that you did not see headed your way, God saw it, because he is completely sovereign. He is not bound by linear time or space.

he is not bound by linear time or space the way that we are. And Romans 8:28 reminds us that God works all things. All means all, every single thing together for the good of those who love him, who are called according to his purpose. And that's not just the things that seem good to us. That's the things that seem really bad to us, that are bad to us, that seem completely without purpose. God is in the business of giving purpose. He is in the business of infusing purpose into things that seem meaningless. And there's no wasted second in the life of the believer. That is the beautiful privilege that we have as Christians, that everything that we do gets to echo in eternity. And mostly that's unseen and unsung. Mostly that seems mundane. Sometimes that's things that are really hard. Sometimes it's things that are easy. Sometimes it's things that are wonderful. And sometimes it's things that just seem plain awful. All of that echoes in eternity and is doing something because of the God who is in the business of redemption. And so that's one thing I am extremely thankful for when I look at not only our own lives, but also the state of the world, the evil that goes on, the people who don't understand justice, who can't see right from wrong, who celebrate depravity. I could go on and on listing all of the examples of that. And we'll talk about some of them later this week, specifically when it comes to the Carmelo Anthony trial and everything going on there, the conversation about justice. We'll talk about that on Wednesday, but I just remember the God who created justice, the God who created all of us, the God who is love. He knows what he's doing and he's coming back. And that victory is his. It is sure. And one day we won't have any debates. We won't have any disagreements. We will live in perfect peace with him forever and ever. And that can be your future too, if by grace through faith you believe in Christ. And so good news to start out our week, to start out every single day. And sometimes you just really need to preach that message to yourself as a mode of peace, as a way to infuse joy into your life when things are hard. Well, you might have seen the announcement by now. There is a very good, wonderful blessing going on that has been given to us by the Lord in the Stuckey family. And that was announced exclusively by the conservative outlet, The Conservator. Yes, Chief Lederbro and I are expecting baby number 4, who will be arriving, Lord willing, sometime this fall. And so we'll talk about pregnancy today and all different kinds of things related to that, decision-making and all of that good stuff. But first, I just want to go through some of this article. So the title is, "While Preparing for Baby Number 4, Allie Beth Stuckey is Challenging Christian Womanhood's Biggest Myth." So I'll just read some quotes from that. And then I want to give you my own commentary because, of course, not everything that I want to say can ever be distilled in any article. It's a great article. I'm so thankful to the Conservator, really fun to work with them. But I also just want to add a little bit more commentary to some points that I made. So one of the biggest myths in Christian womanhood, and I could list several and have for many years now, but the idea that one, biblical womanhood and so-called traditional womanhood, or being a so-called trad wife, are completely synonymous. That is one myth. And then also the idea that your life does not begin as a woman. Your calling as a Christian does not begin as a woman until you get married, until you have children. My argument is not that those things cannot bring a level of fulfillment, because they absolutely do. They're good and wonderful blessings. The biggest earthly blessings I have in this life are my family, my husband, and my children. However, they are not the pinnacle of your fulfillment and satisfaction. Christ is, which means you can have that right now if you are a Christian, no matter what stage of life you're in. So here's my quote from the Conservator. You do not have to bake sourdough. You do not have to homeschool. You do not have to wear only floral dresses. You do not have to homestead in order to be a biblical wife. Scandalous to some people, but I think a few years ago that wouldn't have been seen as scandalous. But today we've kind of conflated the trad aesthetic, which is a social media trend for some people. I'm not saying it's not genuine for many people, with being a biblical woman. And it's not always the same thing. I love sourdough bread. I can't eat gluten, and so it's a little tough for me, but I love sourdough bread. I love homeschooling. I think that it's great. I think that it is super beneficial and can be super beneficial for your children. I love floral dresses. Actually, most of the time that you see me, I will be in some kind of floral maxi dress. And I think homesteading is great. I can't say that I am a homesteader, but I think homesteading is great. I think it's wonderful. I love homesteading. But the distinction matters between that and biblical womanhood, because people have

0: confused the two. They've confused faithfulness with tradition. And so I say, we are not going after tradition as Christians. We are going after what biblical standards are. And the article states completely correctly that a biblical woman, she argues, can faithfully serve God from a Manhattan apartment, a suburban neighborhood, or a rural homestead. She could be changing diapers, setting for an exam, managing a business, or caring for her family. Now, that is all true. At the same time, of course, if you are married and if you have children, especially if you have little children, that is your priority in that stage of your life. And that doesn't mean you can never do other things. It doesn't mean that you can't create art. It doesn't mean that you can't host a podcast. It doesn't mean that you can't speak or that you can't write. But the ordering of your life absolutely does matter. But this is speaking to women who are in different seasons of their life. I don't want a woman who is a student to think, well, I'm not fully a woman or fully a Christian woman who can be satisfied in Christ and can live out my calling because, well, I'm still a student, or I haven't met my husband yet, and so I'm managing this Etsy business, or I am in marketing or PR, and so I'm not fully a genuine, sincere Christian woman. That is just not true, because the standard is not aesthetics, the argument echoes. The standard is obedience. And I say, being a biblical woman in this moment is doing the next right thing in faith with excellence and for the glory of God. And then I also talk about therapy culture. This is another part of the article, and we'll link it. You absolutely should go read the whole thing. But one thing that I note that is also seen as kind of scandalous, but we've talked about many times and in many different ways for many years on this podcast, I argue that the biggest problem among women, and Christian women in particular, is what I call therapy culture. The article says she points to the growing popularity of self-help language, self-affirmation messaging, inner child therapy concepts, therapeutic frameworks that increasingly influence Christian spaces. I say, ultimately, I think all of these psychological ideas elevate the God of self rather than leading us to Christ and encouraging us towards self-denial. Now, of course, as I've said to you, there is truth infused in each of these concepts, a part of truth, but they're only true insofar as they are biblical. But they very quickly go outside the biblical realm that elevate the self rather than lead us into the self-denial that Christ calls us to. The modern message, I argue, says happiness is found by looking inward. Christianity says fulfillment is found by looking to Christ. And of course, that is true. And so I just want to encourage you, go read the article. I want to make clear that when I am talking about marriage and when I am talking about children, it's not to minimize the importance, the foundational importance of these things, or to say that you won't find a level of fulfillment there, or that you shouldn't desire these things as a single woman. They're very good desires. The Bible starts with the marriage and ends with the marriage. One of the first commands that we see in scripture is be fruitful and multiply. It's a wonderful thing, and children are a gift. But I just want you to know that if you're struggling with infertility, if you have not found the man that God has for you yet, you are not in a waiting period for joy. Like, you are not sitting in a waiting room saying, okay, one day I can be a biblical woman. One day I will find the fullness of joy that Jesus has for me. Psalm 16 says the fullness of joy is found in his presence at his right hand. So don't just sit there and wait and say, okay, this time is about finding myself and making myself happy. Go serve the church. Go help children. Go work hard. Like, what can you do for the glory of God to make the small speck of the earth, the tiny spot of eternity on which God has placed you, better for his glory and the good of other people? That is what all of us are called to, no matter what stage of life that you're in. And that is the crux of my argument.
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0: Let me talk to you about pregnancy, y'all. So this you might remember a past conversation that I had with Lila Rose on this podcast about a year ago. And we were talking about how do you use discernment in deciding to have more children? How do you know when you are done having more children? Are Christians obligated to have a child every year if they can? And I still don't know all of the answers to that. I've talked to women who have four children. I've talked to women who have 10 children. And while, yes, it absolutely is a blessing, and I think a command to be fruitful and multiply, I also believe that a lot of this depends on your heart posture. A lot of this depends on your motivations, and a lot of this depends on your particular circumstances. Should we, as a principle, of course, trust the Lord with everything, including how many children we have, including with our bodies, including with our finances? Absolutely. But can I say in every situation that you should have another child right now when I don't know everything going on with your health, when I don't know everything going on in your home? I can't say that. And so I do believe that there is also wisdom and mentorship that God gives us as gifts to make any good decision. And so we decided to add another little one to our family, or to try to add another little one to our family. And it's not because my past births somehow in my memory got easier. All of them were difficult in their own ways. I had two unwanted, unplanned C-sections with my first. The first one, I would say, was traumatic in some ways, although I can't say that it was as difficult as some people's births. Thankfully, I and all of my children are healthy, and I'm very grateful for that. But first one, really pressured into a C-section that was completely and totally unnecessary. The recovery was really hard. I've talked about all of my births on past podcast episodes. You can go back and listen to them. And then my second one, I really wanted a VBAC and went into labor naturally at about 41 weeks, but she had some heart decelerations. I had a high fever. Ended up that we had this infection going on. And so we actually did need to deliver her via C-section. And then third, I did have a successful VBAC after two C-sections, which I found is very rare, because whenever I tell people the ordering of my births and the kind of births that I had, they're like, hang on a second, you had your VBAC, you had that after you had two C-sections. And yes, and I'm so thankful for that. I don't regret that at all. However, in my experience, and this is not to deter you from trying to have a VBAC, the recovery from that was much more difficult than I thought that it would be. I thought, okay, this is birth as God intended it, and so it's going to be easy. It's going to be an easy recovery, no big deal. Actually, the physical recovery from that, and in some ways the emotional recovery from that, I would say, I don't know if I could say it was my hardest one, because the first was really hard, but it was really difficult. It wasn't just up and at 'em, I'm feeling great after a couple of days. It was much harder than I thought. And there were many times when I thought and said, I'm just not doing this again. And you know what? Three totally respectable number of kids to have. Happy being a girl mom, happy with three kids. And honestly, I can't tell you there was some revelation that we had anytime after that. I can't pinpoint a time when I thought, okay, yeah, we definitely need to have more. I'm convicted. I just feel called. We have to have more. It was just kind of a softening over time. It was just kind of getting things together and realizing, okay, I think that we could do this again. And I think that this would be good. And we prayed about it and we thought about it and we talked about it and we decided, okay, let's go for it. And the Lord was gracious to grant us baby number four. And let's see, obviously I knew that it was a possibility, but it's crazy how you know it's a possibility when you're trying to get pregnant and still the shock never disappoints. Like, you're always just really surprised when that pregnancy test reads positive. I've had lots of negative pregnancy tests in my life. And so you just kind of expect that to be the result again. But I decided to take a pregnancy test on my birthday because I was like, you know what? It's way too early. Not way too early, but it was like a week too early, earlier than I would typically take a test. But I was like, but if it is positive, it would be super fun because it's my birthday. And so I just decided that I was going to take a pregnancy test the morning of my birthday, February 18th. And, you know, I take those digital tests, and in the past, when those digital tests have been positive, every single time I've had a positive result, I've always used one of those digital tests. And every time it's been positive, it's gone really fast. And if y'all have taken one of those tests, you know what I'm talking about, the little blinking squares, like, go really fast when it's positive. Well, this was taking forever. I was sitting in our room. Chief Related Bro did not know this was happening. He was in another room. I was actually with our oldest daughter, who did kind of understand what was going on, but maybe didn't understand the level of excitement and anticipation. So I took the test and I just was like, this is taking forever. It's going to be negative. It's fine. I'm not even, you know, I'll take another one in a week. I'm not even going to be disappointed. It'll be okay. And I put it under my pillow and I waited, and it took forever. And then I brought it into the bathroom and then I flipped it over and it said, pregnant. And I couldn't believe it. And of course, the days following that, you take a million other tests just to make sure. I think I took like 10 tests just to verify that I was really pregnant. And obviously, we were so excited. Chief Related Bro came in and I told him like immediately. And we told our oldest, okay, it's really early. Like, I think I was like three and a half weeks pregnant. And so I was like, okay, our oldest, I was like, please don't go tell people. Like, please don't announce this to everyone. Like, this is just for us. This is something special. That didn't work. Okay. She was too excited. She was overwhelmed with excitement about this. And so people in our lives knew pretty quickly and we were excited to tell people, but I knew that I was going to wait to tell y'all until, you know, sometime in the second trimester, which is what I'm in right now. And that's just because you just want to make sure that all is good. And if anything happened with the pregnancy, I would want to be able to kind of like mourn that privately and talk to my family and all of that before feeling an obligation to announce to everyone that is something that occurred, just because you get messages about pregnancy, all that, all that kind of stuff. And so now we're well into the second trimester and just praying for a continued smooth pregnancy, smooth delivery, and all of that. Before I talk about like how I'm thinking about delivery, I'll just talk about pregnancy and how I felt. This has been a harder pregnancy. The first 12 weeks were really hard. And probably if you go back and you watch some of those episodes, I don't know, March was tough. March and April were tough. I was really nauseous and I was really tired and I had a headache and I did not feel good and nothing tasted good. And I just felt completely depleted. And I was trying to figure out, is this the same as past pregnancies? I'll tell you what I felt like. I felt like the one day, if you go back and you watch the first time that I interviewed Sweet Ginger Duggar-Vuolo, I was 9 weeks pregnant with my third baby at that point. And you can see I'm like in a hoodie and my hair is slicked back in a bun and I have like no makeup on and I am so tired. Well, that one terrible feeling day is how I felt most days in my first trimester. But thank you, Lord, for the second trimester. I know some people stay feeling that bad all through pregnancy. I started feeling a lot better. And we do know the gender. I don't think I'm going to announce the gender to you all until birth. I think I'm just going to keep that a surprise. But we were, you know, we were going to be excited either way when we found out. And so, of course, we're happy. And so everything is all good with that thus far. Now, how I am feeling about birth, VBAC, all of that, I don't know. You know, I don't know. Like I'm honestly, not to be frank, I'm not really thinking about it. I'm not really preparing for it. I feel like in my second and third pregnancies, because I wanted a VBAC so badly, I was already listening to podcasts and birth stories and talking to people and preparing and reading books. And I probably will get to that at some point, but I feel more open-handed about my birth than I ever have. I really felt so much like I had to control the outcome and I wanted a specific kind of birth so much. And it's not that I don't care. Of course I care, but now I've had both kinds of birth and I'm like, I've done it. I've done it both ways. Like, I just feel like okay, whatever happens, happens. And maybe that's not the best mentality, but there's nothing I can do about it right now. Anyway, I have quite a while until we get there. And, yeah, I'm not anxious about it right now. I can't say that I won't be anxious about it when the time comes. But right now I'm just not really thinking about it. So yeah, for those of you who are wondering if I'm planning a VBAC and all of that, yes, I think so, but it's not top of mind. Pregnancies really do go by so much more quickly the more kids you have. And this one has flown by. If you are wondering, wait, your baby is due in the fall and you have Share the Arrows, October 10th. It's October 10th, not October 11th. Yeah, I'm going to be huge. Yeah, I'm going to be huge. I am going to be, it was not within my window of birth yet. Plus I always give birth late. Like my babies always arrive like after 40 weeks, like 41, 42 weeks even. And so I don't know if it'll be like this time, but Share the Arrows is not quite in my window of delivery, not quite full term, but really close. So I'm going to be waddling. They're going to have to, you know, those productions are like planned down to the second. Y'all are going to have to give me like 30 more seconds to at least maybe 3 more minutes to walk down that aisle and to get up on the stage. Chief Relatabro is going to be carrying me. I'm probably going to have to sit down. Maybe I'll have to sit down for my speech and I'll have to have one of those chairs that like swirls around. I'll be like on a Lazy Susan or something. And I'll be sitting on a chair and y'all can just spin me around and I can talk to everyone that way. That will help alleviate my pregnancy pain. So no, it'll be all good. And yeah, that's it. That's how we're feeling. And I feel good because there are so many things that I've wanted to share with you guys about pregnancy and I haven't been able to talk about it. 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
0: Because you're following on Instagram, on X, lots of people have been rightly talking about it. And it's this YouTuber. This YouTuber named Jesse Ridgway, he goes by McJuggernuggets, and he has over 4 million subscribers. Okay, so we probably wouldn't be talking about this story if the post had not gone viral, and if this person didn't have so much influence, especially over young people. Okay, very, very popular YouTuber. He is married, and they have been documenting their pregnancy. They have been chronicling and, you know, monetizing a discussion about the sonogram, finding out that they're pregnant and all of that good stuff. But then on X, he posted this long post saying, "My wife and I made the very difficult decision to terminate the pregnancy." That's a euphemism for killing the child, due to trisomy 21. Trisomy 21, it's a genetic condition that's caused by an extra copy of the 21st chromosome, but it's most commonly known as Down syndrome. So unlike a trisomy or trisomy 18 or some of these other chromosomal anomalies, Down syndrome is not immediately fatal. And some of these other chromosomal abnormalities are not immediately fatal, but they are more so. Many times babies who are born with trisomy 18, for example, they might die inside the womb or they might die minutes after birth. Now, those people are just as valuable. They should also not be snuffed out inside the womb. But I think it's interesting that he used this terminology, even though he knows that people, most people know what Down syndrome is. It's almost like he wanted to present this as something like, my baby is going to die in the womb at any moment, and we wanted to end his or her suffering. And that's not what happened. Not that that would justify it, but it does seem like that's what he was trying to do at first. He said, "This choice was not made lightly. on X. He said, I know some of you may be very disappointed to hear this news. We are devastated. This has been extremely traumatic for both of us, especially Ashley, who is his wife. She underwent the procedure earlier this week and is on the mend. Thankfully, everything went smoothly, but emotionally, we are drained. So as I said, he's been posting about this pregnancy for a while. He posted in March, baby Ridgeway coming fall 2026. They made a video talking about their positive pregnancy test. And then they made another video talking about their amniocentesis test, where they take amniotic fluid to get a diagnosis of something like Down syndrome. And here is that video of them getting the results set too.
5: It says abnormal insight result. Oh, that showed 3 chromosome 21 signals consistent with trisomy 21 Down syndrome. Genetic counseling is recommended. Pattern consistent with trisomy 21.
6: We talked before this, guys, about what would we do if we confronted this scenario. Because this was the more likely scenario. We talked about terminating the pregnancy. Obviously, things could change because this was traumatic, like very traumatic.
0: Okay. The rest of his ex post talks about all the problems that Down syndrome people can have. 50% of babies have heart defects. 75% will have hearing challenges. 50% have vision problems. They'd be fully dependent on others for the rest of their life. Genetic counselors, friends, family talk to them, learn that 90% of women terminate their pregnancy after this diagnosis. And, you know, he said a lot of judgment is being cast. And so there was obviously a big response to this. A lot of pro-lifers, even some people who are pro-choice, but think that, you know, this is discriminatory against people with special needs, had a negative reaction to this. He said things like, look, we're trying for a better outcome. He said Down syndrome is basically a genetic glitch, which is dehumanizing language. My response was, this is really sad. Babies with Down syndrome are no less people and therefore no less worthy of life than anyone else. This can't be framed in a way that sounds virtuous or selfless. The only victim in this scenario is the baby. And I think that's so important for pro-abortion people and pro-lifers to understand, is that typically the only victim in an abortion situation is the baby. Yes, sometimes the woman is a victim. If she has been raped, if she has been coerced into having an abortion, then absolutely she is also a victim. But you are not a victim just because you had an abortion. Just because you choose an abortion, you've got some emotional turmoil over that, which, by the way, is conviction. You are not a victim. It is sad, yes, that they had sad emotions because, of course, there are more considerations and more difficulties that come with raising a child with special needs. Of course, that is true. But to monetize that reaction, you not only monetized your baby's little life, but then you monetized his death. And not just his death, but also his murder. And then you want people to feel sympathetic toward you. He reacted to the backlash that he's had. He said that he's seen the worst of humanity and people pointing out that, hey, like, this is really grotesque what you're saying. This is morally chilling that you are admitting and trying to euthanizing a baby. I said, you're not the victim here. You used your baby for content and profit until you realized that he wasn't your preferred, quote unquote, outcome. You exploited him. Then you had him killed. Then you used his murder to make more content. It is grotesque and it is quite heartbreaking. Now, the thing about this person is that he is not without compassion for vulnerable entities, we'll say. Earlier in May, Jesse celebrated the 6th birthday of his dog, who was diagnosed with stage 4 kidney disease the previous year. At the time, he was told the dog would only live a few more weeks. We have a picture that we should put up. Here we are a whole year later. She is still fighting. She is in the 0.001% of superhero dogs that continue living with no kidneys. So that life was worth sacrificing for. His dog was worth paying lots and lots of money for, doing everything you could to keep this dog alive, even though your dog has special needs, will not live a very long time. That dog apparently was more worthy of life than their living child. Okay, the contrast there just goes to show the disordered nature of the human heart when we are given over to sin. The truth is that a child with special needs would be much more of a quote-unquote burden for longer in a parent's life than a dog. And it seems to me like he didn't want that. And that just wasn't the picture that he had for his son or daughter. Then we have people who actually think that what he said was totally fine. We've got leftists on Twitter saying things like, this is someone named John Carter, I find it genuinely baffling that people are piling onto this guy. Is there any level of congenital defect at which Christians won't insist that the parents have to keep it? No, there isn't. There isn't, because I don't think special needs are a justification for killing someone outside of the womb. So why would the location or the age or the size of the individual change that? I don't believe that special needs are a justification for killing someone. If you believe that abortion is okay in the instance where someone gets a bad diagnosis or quote unquote bad diagnosis, then you believe that killing people based on their diagnosis is justified. And you're going to have to tell me why you wouldn't apply that to someone outside of the womb. Like, is it age? Is it location? Is it size? Is it sentience? Is it dependency? Because all of those things can apply to people outside of the womb too. And so really it just becomes this arbitrary game of who gets to live and who gets to die when it comes to babies inside the womb. It's because they're helpless, because they can't defend themselves. And you think that thinking won't eventually apply to people outside of the womb who can't defend themselves? It already is. That's what we're seeing in this whole die by dignity or dying with dignity euthanasia movement. We have someone named Kia saying, we need to stop equating suffering with sanctity, choosing to carry a fetus with a profound disability to term because God gives special kids to special parents is a coping mechanism. The reality is grueling, expensive, and isolating. Choosing out is a valid logical decision. So I guess she means choosing abortion. So I've never said the line, God gives special kids to special parents. I just believe that all people are made in the image of God, no matter what their diagnosis is, and all humans are people. I hold the radical position that all human beings, as soon as they are human, are people, and therefore they have a right not to be murdered. Richard Hananiah, weird heterodox person, to call this eugenics is nonsense. People aren't aborting Down syndrome fetuses for the future gene pool of humanity. They're doing it because they don't want to have severely handicapped children. They're doing the best thing for themselves and their families. In what way? And if this is the best thing for your family, then why does it stop when the baby is inside the womb? If it's the best thing for your family that you don't have a child who grows up with special needs, who has to depend on you more than other children, then why not justify the murder of a child outside of the womb, a baby or a toddler or a 10-year-old? You do understand that people can develop all kinds of dependencies and all kinds of handicaps all throughout their life. You might not know that your child has severe autism until after they're born. You might not know that your child has a club foot until after they're born or a cleft palate. You can typically see those things in utero, but not always. There could be an accident that befalls you, that befalls your child when they're 10 years old, and then they become severely handicapped. Is it still best for you if you murder that child? If not, why not? Like, why does your morality and your justification for murdering people depend upon where they are located? It's evil. It's just evil.
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0: Most of whom will have nothing negative to say about this. As I said, you've got some people who are pro-choice who are like, hey, I don't like this dehumanizing language about people with special needs. I don't like, you know, acting like people with Down syndrome are more of a burden or less of a person. So I do just want to acknowledge that I've seen some of that on Instagram, and I appreciate that, even while they're saying, but these people should still have a legal right to kill a child. Okay, I just want you to know, not that I use this kind of language, but if you believe that babies inside the womb do not have a right to life, but that you do, you are ableist. Like, you are. It's because of the child's lack of ability to defend his or herself that you believe it's okay to poison them, to dismember them, to tear them apart with forceps, and then to throw them away like medical waste, okay? That is your belief if you are pro-choice, pro-abortion, whatever. You don't believe that babies inside the womb, for whatever reason, have the legal right to not be murdered. I do. But this is the crowd, okay? This is the same crowd that will absolutely freak out if you say something politically incorrect. As many people have pointed out online, this is the same crowd that if you say the R word, they will call you a Nazi. Now, I don't use that word, okay? I know there's a lot of people who do, who think, okay, you know, you're just being too sensitive. And if you don't know what I mean by the R word, I'm sure that you can put it together. It's a, you know, people use it as a synonym for stupid or dumb or something like that. Very popular, like in the 2010s when we were in high school. But now it's kind of made a comeback, and people use it for shock value or whatever. It's not a word that I use, but I also don't believe in equating people with Nazis who use it. And so we see over and over again that progressives care so much more about being performative in their virtue than actually being virtuous. Anything that doesn't require real sacrifice and real morality and real generosity, but can allow them to feel good about themselves, a typical progressive is going to opt for. That's true about socialism. Okay, I can outsource my compassion and outsource my generosity to the government. I'm only going to give money to the poor if you force me at gunpoint and threaten to put me in jail if I don't pay my taxes. It's the same thing with social justice. Oh, I'll post the black square. I'll put BLM in my bio as long as I don't have to change where I live or change my life at all. It's the same thing with political correctness. They call it kindness, but kindness requires some kind of sacrifice and some kind of virtue. It does have something to do with what we say, but it's not only what we say in our tone of voice. It's not only the words that we choose. It's also the things that we support and advocate for. And you can't call yourself a kind person if you believe that some people deserve to be murdered just because of their age or location or diagnosis. Okay? And so that is the thing about progressivism, is that it outsources true compassion and kindness and love and sacrifice to the government, or it just confuses it with things like abortion or things like allowing men to become women. They believe that kindness and love is the same thing as affirmation of sin. So all kinds of issues with the progressive worldview that we've talked about many times. We talk a lot about that in Toxic Empathy. But like, if you believe in abortion being a right and being legal, I am so not interested in anything else that you have to say about morality or politics. Like, that's the worst of it for me. I mean, there are a lot of stupid things that you can believe politically, a lot of things that I'm open to debate that I'm not 100% sure about myself. I am 100% sure that killing a baby is wrong and should be illegal. It's really not that hard. Jesse Ridgway, he responds to all of this. He said that he has seen the darkest side of humanity. He said, I've never seen such hate and vitriol for two people grieving the loss of their unborn child and making it an impossible decision. You didn't lose your child, okay? Like, if you purposely throw a coin in a fountain because you were making a wish, you can't then cry that you lost your coin. You threw the coin in there. You didn't lose it. You threw your coin away, okay? If you purposely throw away a necklace or something like that, you can't cry because you lost your necklace. You threw your necklace away. You didn't lose your child. You threw your child away. That's different. You said that you made an impossible decision. It's not an impossible decision. People make the decision every day to give birth to their Down syndrome children. The last 24 hours, he says, have exposed a side of humanity that is deeply disturbing, being called murderous pieces of S, evil compared to Hitler, nonstop death threats. So obviously, I don't believe that they should be getting death threats, and I don't believe that they should be called any sort of names. I will never advocate for anything like that. It actually means that you probably can't make a very good point if that's the only thing that you can contribute to a conversation. But he is also just highlighting the worst of the worst rather than being like, okay, these people have a point. This is killing a human being because of their special need, and that's not good. There's a lot of people that have posted really beautiful footage and beautiful pictures of their children with Down syndrome. Here's a mom who posted this video of her son with Down syndrome and said this in the caption. This is voiceover one. She said, I've spent the last 5 years shouting his worth. I've shared our journey so other families can see what it's like raising a child with Down syndrome. I'm not lying when I say I wouldn't change a thing about him. Huddy is exactly who he's supposed to be, and he is the biggest blessing in our lives. The joy he brings to this world is immeasurable, and he's so freaking cute. Oh my gosh, he's so cute. So cute. And there's a lot of people who have posted, look, when they found out that their son or daughter was Down syndrome, it was difficult, because it is difficult having this expectation of the life that you're going to lead or the life that your child is going to have. And then you find out it's not going to be like that. There's going to be a new level of difficulty that's going to be there, but that they wouldn't change a thing because of how God has redeemed it, because of how much they love their child. There's another person who posted to Jesse. I don't know how to pronounce her ex name, but this is full screen 15. Big mistake. Our sweet girl had a heart condition and surgery. Down syndrome usually comes with something like that, but she's 100% healthy now. She has hearing loss, wears glasses, has potty training issues, and takes a little longer to learn some things, but she has made our whole family's life a million times better just for existing. I'm glad I didn't listen to our doctors and kept our baby. Sorry you got bad advice. So sweet, that picture. I love people pointing out that, yeah, you know, it hasn't been the same as having a child not with Down syndrome, but life isn't about taking all friction away. Like, life actually isn't about just making yourself as happy as possible. And I could go on and on. There are some really sweet responses. This person, Dave Bruno, said, to anyone reading this who might be facing a similar crossroads, meet my son, Josh. Josh is 3, has Down syndrome. they received the prenatal diagnosis at 10 weeks. If anyone else finds themselves in a similar place, reach out. There's a whole community of people here to support you. Hasn't always been easy, but he's worth every bit of it and then some. Now, some people are saying that actually this whole situation with Jesse Ridgway, that maybe it just wasn't even real. Maybe he made it up just for clout. There's been some speculation online that the pregnancy and the abortion have been staged for clicks. He did something called a psycho series on YouTube a while ago, which made his YouTube channel popular. He played a character called Psycho Kid and scripted family dramas that were presented as real life. And then in this ex-post, he is writing from the perspective of the series as if it really happened. 10 years ago, Jesse Ridgway says, I shot my father and fled to Switzerland with what I thought was $30,000 in cash. It wasn't. The money was spent. I was spent and on the run now. When I finally tasted freedom, I was forced with an immeasurable guilt for an unforgivable act. I killed the man who wanted me to be better, albeit in his own sick way. And so people are wondering, okay, like, are you just kind of making this up? Is this another video in your series? I personally don't think so, but people believe that he's just trying to gin up some kind of controversy for attention.
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12: Hi, Allie. I love your podcast. So before I got to know Christ and before I became a Christian, I had an abortion. It was a very wanted pregnancy, but this termination was for medical reasons. And since then, I have profound and deep regret. And I really struggle to come to terms with my decision. It's something that really eats away at me. So I was just wondering if you could talk about this on your show, if you have any experience with any other women who have gone through this, or if you have any advice for women who have gone through this and are now living with the consequences of this awful decision. Thank you so much, and God bless you. Bye.
0: Well, thank you so much for sharing. I'm sure that wasn't easy. I'm sure it's not easy to even think about, much less talk about. We have had a guest on this show who has an incredible testimony. Actually, multiple guests on the show who have abortions as part of their testimony before they became a Christian. And that deep regret, that guilt, I just want you to know that that is important for you to feel, not because I want you to just be buried with shame for the rest of your life and want to hide in the darkness, but it is an indication of the Holy Spirit in you and working in you that you understand the depth of that sin and understand what actually happened. I think so many of us, I'm not even just talking about abortion, but so many of us try to make ourselves feel better about past sins that we have committed by saying, well, it wasn't really that bad, or it didn't really hurt anyone, or it's not that big of a deal. And that's really a lie from Satan to try to make us feel better about the wrong things we've done. When you know that you have wronged another human being, you have wronged the God who created you and that baby, I think that is where you actually have to start to have the full surrender and humility that's needed for each and every one of us to come before the God of the universe and just say, I need you to heal me. I understand that you can forgive me. And that is true. In case you're struggling with that, there is nothing that God cannot forgive, and not because of you, but because of Christ. Because God sacrificed himself and shed his blood on the cross. And because God is the creator and because God is perfect, his sacrifice is fully sufficient for you, for me, for every single person who has ever sinned on the planet. His blood is sufficient to cover those sins. And so you're not too far gone. You're not too far off. You haven't committed the one sin that cannot be forgiven. It was a sin. It was wrong. It is very regrettable. It's okay to feel guilt about it, but you are not beyond forgiveness. And I can't tell you how many times God has turned ashes to beauty and has redeemed these horrible situations that Satan meant for evil and used it for good. And how he does that typically is through the power of your testimony, is by sharing what you went through, sharing the regret you feel, and then helping other women make the right decision. That doesn't have to be publicly on a podcast. It might just be in a pregnancy center. It might just be with a friend who is trying to make this decision herself. I wonder if you have volunteered at a pregnancy center. If you're not yet, then I would really encourage you to do that. I think that God could accomplish a lot of healing for you as you start to use your testimony to help other women choose life. And I think that you could see that even though that was not God's will for you to make that decision and end the life of your child, even though it was a sin, that God is a good and merciful and redemptive God, that he's actually in the business of redemption and testimony using, I think that you will see how he can use you and that this isn't something that is just going to be wasted, because in the life of the believer, nothing is wasted. All things work together for the good of those who love God and are called according to his purpose. That's Romans 8:28. And God can use this to help save lives and to bring people to himself. So that's what I would say. First, go to the Lord, openly surrender and ask for forgiveness. If you have not already done that, ask for healing. I would say go to your local church, find a godly female mentor that you can talk to, maybe a biblical counselor if you haven't done that already, and volunteer at your local pregnancy center. That's what I would say. And just preach the gospel to yourself every day that his blood is totally sufficient for you and your forgiveness and your reconciliation to God. Preach that good news to yourself. And when Satan tries to accuse you, which is what he does, he's the great accuser, you remind yourself that if you are a Christian, if by grace through faith you have been saved, which it sounds like you are a Christian, that Jesus is your advocate. And Jesus is not denied by God when he advocates for his sheep. Jesus is standing before the throne of God saying, no, she's good. Her record is cleared. Her slate is clean. You see that I'm white as snow. I give that to her. And Jesus's innocence becomes your own. And just trust in that. It's not trusting in yourself. It's trusting in Christ and his sacrifice for you that can give you the peace that passes understanding. All right. Thank you so much for all of your questions. If you ever have a question, need advice, want clarity on something, I'll do my best to give it. Our call-in number is 844-755-5252. Leave us a message. Try to keep it 30 seconds or less. It'll be more likely to be listened to and responded to on the show, if so. All right. We'll see you guys back here on Wednesday.

0: Their list. We're pursuing fraud more aggressively than ever. No fraud scheme is beyond our reach. FBI Director Kash Patel said that, quote, today's takedown of multiple healthcare companies and four individuals who allegedly robbed taxpayer-funded Medicaid is the latest victory in the Trump administration's total war on fraudsters. Patel added that, quote, together with our interagency partners, we seized seven bank accounts worth $600,000 and 14 vehicles worth millions, all of which allegedly came as direct proceeds from robbing value community healthcare resources from Americans who needed it, many of which were Medicaid-enrolled children. Furthermore, today we are launching the Vice President's historic initiative of the Most Wanted Fraudsters list, representing some of the alleged worst of the worst who stole millions in taxpayer money, allowing federal law enforcement to mobilize the full weight of law enforcement to bring these individuals and more to justice. Among the 14 luxury vehicles seized in the investigation were a Maserati, six Mercedes-Benzes, a Jaguar, a Bentley, and a McLaren. A spokesperson for Vance said that, quote, countless lives could have been made better by the millions of tax dollars stolen, but instead they were used to purchase luxury cars. This is another example of the type of fraud the vice president's task force is putting a stop to. Ohio Republican Governor Mike DeWine's administration also announced that it will be suspending Medicaid payments to 49 home health care providers that exhibited red flags for potential waste, fraud, and abuse, and said that the data anomalies suggest a high probability of fraudulent activity. Ohio Department of Medicaid Director Scott Partika said that, quote, these initial suspensions mark a critical step forward in ensuring accountability and deterring abuse within the Medicaid system. We will continue using advanced analytics and enforceable action to protect Ohioans and preserve program integrity. And finally, NASA has directed crew members aboard the International Space Station to take shelter due to small air leaks in a compartment. On Friday, NASA directed five of its seven crew members to take shelter aboard the SpaceX Crew Dragon Freedom spacecraft, while two other crew members repaired small air leaks in the Russian segment of the station. Later that day, the crew members were told that they could return to normal work. Now, the small leaks, they've been monitored since 2019 at the tunnel segment at the back of the space station, and the compartment is periodically sealed off and kept at lower pressure to minimize air loss. Efforts to pinpoint and repair the issue, well, they've shown mixed results. Roscosmos, the agency that manages the Russian segment of the station, said on Friday that, quote, the situation does not threaten the safety of the crew and onboard systems. Pressure on board the ISS is stable and maintained at the calculated level. I'm Hillary. This has been your 4-Minute Buzz. And now here's Glenn with a sponsor.
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0: Hello, America. Welcome to the Glenn Beck Program. Well, there's a lot to talk about. One, the California fraud. I was in California over the weekend, and I have to tell you, I couldn't get my ass on an airplane out of that state fast enough. Oh, my. I love you, Californians. I do. Well, not all of you. Well, I do love all of you. I just get really pissed off when I'm around most of you. But anyway, we'll talk about that and the fraud here in just a second. Also, the stock market is crashing. What happened on Friday, I'll help you understand why we lost more money in the stock market than any other time in history. Also, last night, it's, 12 o'clock. My phone rings. I'm in bed. Phone rings. Glenn is President Trump. We talk a little bit about him Meet the Press. And I said, I just finished writing a monologue about that, Mr. President. And I shared a few minutes of it. And he liked it. I think you're going to love it. I've had it with the egomaniacs in the press that are so megalomaniacal that they just think that they know everything and everyone else is a ridiculous fool. I can't take it anymore. So I got a few rants in me today. And we start with California. And I'm sorry, the alleged fraud. In 60 seconds. 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So right now, as I speak, millions of ballots in California are still being counted. Days, weeks after the polls have closed in their primary. Well, has it been a week? It's been almost a week. So, days and days. We're weeks away from finding out a final answer, but we are told by Californians just to be patient. This is normal. No, it's not normal. Mm-mm. No, one thing you could say about it, it is not normal. In fact, this is a breach of trust that is, it's a little profound. It's a little profound because I think it's going to shake and apart the foundations of the republic just a little bit, you know? Imagine this. On election night, votes come in. We see the will of the people. Clear as day. In almost every place. But then the ballots keep rolling in. Late ones. Cured ones. Ballots from God only knows where. Verified by signatures that a tired clerk glances at under a fluorescent light and says, yep, that's it. And suddenly the leads shift and the right people win. And it's weird. It's the right people that win every single time. I'm never surprised. The votes come in and I'm never surprised at who wins. Are you? Wouldn't you think just playing the odds occasionally you'd be surprised? Now, you don't need to be, you know, a conspiracy theorist to smell the rot here. You just need eyes and a memory, you know, longer than yesterday's news cycle, which is hard for most gold Americans. This is at least the appearance of corruption. And yes, appearance matters because voting isn't just a mechanical process. Voting is built on trust. and in God we trust, except at the polls. I'd like to see some transparency. The trust that we need is the sense that your ballot counts as the same as mine. I have to trust that the dead aren't suddenly voting, that non-citizens aren't registered and voting, that the rolls are clean, the chain of custody is ironclad. You know, that no one knows exactly how these ballots are found. I'd like to know that nobody knows how many ballots they need to find. California has done absolutely everything to avoid and to erode that trust, avoid fixing it and eroding it every single day. Universal mail-in ballots, they send them out to every registered voter, active or not. They just send millions out. Strict photo ID for mail votes? Nah. Automatic registration? Yeah. Same day ballot registration? Sure. Ballot harvesting? Yeah, it's legalized. So we can hire a third party group to go out and scoop up bundles of ballots for us from the homeless. Loose deadlines? Yeah. But got to be postmarked by election day. We'll count them. We'll count them if they show up a week or maybe two, maybe three. How many votes do we need? Signature verification. Subjective at best. The voter rolls bloated with ghosts, hundreds of thousands of questionable names and addresses. You know, federal auditors are fighting tooth and nail just to look at them. But for some reason, California is like, this is sacred in a state where nothing is sacred. Well, except for mutilating our children. I think that's sacred to them. With all of the sophisticated technology in all of Silicon Valley, AI, blockchain, instant global transactions, I can send $1 billion from my town to your town or to China or Germany, and I can do it within a 24-hour period. But counting the votes in California? Nope, can't do it. Just too hard. Other states do it. Florida, Texas, they have the results. Get this. This is crazy. On the same night. Yeah. Now, most modern countries tally on the same night or the next day, and they use paper ballots and precinct counts. They can do it, but California? No. California is too darn sophisticated. We can't do that. Conveniently, those late ballots tend to lean one way. And when the Republicans surge early, well, just wait for the miracle ballots to arrive. Now, you might be in California, and you might be like, that evil Glenn Beck. What makes me evil? Because I believe this? You don't have any proof. No, I don't. Like I said at the very beginning, perception is really important when you're talking about something built on trust. So, for those of you who think, Glenn Beck, you're just an evil guy. Okay, let me just reverse this. Let's say Republicans control California, okay? They run the rolls. They write the rules. They staff the counting centers. Election night ends with Democrats leading in key races. Then for days and weeks, mysterious Republican-leaning email or mail-in ballots suddenly flood in. They're suddenly verified. Suddenly the tide turns every single time towards the Republicans. The leads evaporate. Gone. Are you telling me you wouldn't be screaming bloody murder? Are you telling me you wouldn't have organizations out in the streets protesting right now with signs printed by a union shop that says rigged, stolen, threat to democracy? The firestorms in the media would be relentless. Congressional testimonies and hearings, protests in the streets. And you know what? You do all that, but one thing you'd be right on is to demand answers. Because no one side should tolerate the lack of transparency. But when it's your system, relax. You conspiracy theory. This is design. This is trust the process. Oh my gosh, trust the process. Like you'd be saying that. I want you to know this is not about left or right winning. It's really not. Not at least not with me. I am totally willing to accept the people's decision when it is fair. When it is honest and fair and we can count every vote, we know that nobody's voting, nobody's dead that's voting, nobody's voting that's here illegally. When all of that stuff happens and if transparency is there, I am totally fine accepting the outcome. It's just when things happen, like it takes days and days and days to count everything. And then suddenly I just found these in my van. I'm sure you did. Okay. See, I believe the people should decide. I believe the process should not obstruct that. And it's bigger than one primary. This is about the soul of self-government. Can we govern ourselves? No, apparently not. No. Because we won't do the one thing the founders warned us. It said, you got to do this. You have to be eternally vigilant. That's the price of liberty. They designed a system where power flows from the consent of the government, not from the shadowy back rooms where ballots appear like manna from heaven. Come on. So what does all of this mean? Well, it just means that trust will die, division, cynicism, will grow, and then eventually it collapses. Gee, it sounds kind of like exactly what the left is looking for, doesn't it? I mean, oh, Glenn, that is so cynical. They're not doing that. You have no proof of them doing that. No, well, not in this case, but in almost every other case, I do have evidence of that. But in this case, no, I can't say that that's, but it's weird. It's weird, and it leads to distrust. Okay, so you can despair, or you can get violent. That's what they would do. I say we just screw our courage to the sticking place. I did that because liberals love when people quote Shakespeare. Here's what we need. We need the kind of courage that, you know, the persecuted church in Iraq showed me when I was over in Iraq years ago. ISIS said, we're going to blow up the church you're in at 7 p.m. tonight. I get there at 6:30 and like, okay, we're moving out, right? We're all, courage. I'm looking for the courage like the 12 steps in courage. Radical honesty, moral inventory, making amends. I'm looking for the courage where we all stand up and say, we demand reform. Why are we not passing the SAVE Act? Photo ID, clean rolls, same day or strict deadlines, real chain of custody. I don't know, that might be a good idea. Election day focus. Transparent audits, paper trails you can verify, bipartisan observation. All sides should want this. Why is it only one side does? Why? Why? This is the truth, whether you like it or not. An election, it revolves around trust. And perception is not a cheap thing. Perception is the whole thing. A ballot is just paper until the free people agree to be bound by the count. And the moment half the country stops believing the count, the paper means nothing. The consent of the government is gone. And if you're left ruling over strangers who are certain they were robbed, that's a problem. That is the fragile machinery of self-government. And it runs only on one fuel and one fuel only, and that is trust. So sit with what that means. We live in an era where I can move billions of dollars across the planet in half a second. You can unlock your phone by glancing at your phone with your fat face. We can track a package to your porch down to the minute and see the video from across the world. And somehow we can't figure out in California how to tell you who won by Wednesday morning. There's no excuse for that. None. The technology is not the obstacle. Will is the obstacle. And when a thing this solvable stays unsolved election after election, drifting in the same direction every time, you're going to be so surprised who won this election. You're not asking people to be patient. You're asking them to be blind. Okay? That's the truth. And it's not just all paranoia. Oh, these people, there's all paranoia. Hear me, because I'm pleading with you. I'm not accusing you. You're the ones holding the power on your end, okay? You're the one. So far, you've chosen not to do anything. Every time you refuse to hand over the rolls, every time you brand voter ID, voter suppression, the very same card a man needs to drive a car or board a plane or buy a beer or rent an apartment or cash a check or collect government assistance, every time you fight an audit in the dark instead of throwing the doors open to it in the light, you don't calm fear, you feed it, and you know that. You teach half of your own countrymen lesson by patient lesson that the count can't be trusted, and a republic simply doesn't survive with that belief, no matter which side it turns out to be right. So I'm asking you not to concede a single election. I'm asking you to make it impossible to doubt the election. Clean the rolls. Show the chain of custody. Require the card. Count it in the open. If your ideas win in the daylight, then for the love of this country, turn on the lights. Because the alternative was never your side losing. The alternative is that nobody ever believes anyone ever won again. And that, my friend, is how a republic dies. All right, back in just a second. Let me tell you about our sponsor this half hour. It's the Byrna Launcher. You don't need much bad luck for a normal day to turn into a tragedy. We've been, you know, reminded of that in the news lately. A knife in the hand of somebody who wants to hurt you is a terrifying thing. It doesn't take some elaborate weapon. Doesn't take a gang of criminals. It takes one dangerous person and a few bad seconds of luck. You can't count on the police saving you from every bad situation. 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So I go to California, to San Diego. And I'm there on Saturday, and I'm speaking at the Midway, the aircraft carrier of the Midway. And I get up to give my speech, and the program's running 15 minutes late. Every program runs 15 minutes late. It's running 15 minutes late. And we have fireworks that have to go off. And I'm just assuming, oh, fireworks will go off a few minutes late. That's what happened even in New York. Fireworks went off a little late. But not in California. Nope. The city of San Diego. Those fireworks have got to be over by 10 o'clock because you'll wake up the neighbors. Really? With fireworks? Yep. Fireworks got to be over by 10 o'clock. Okay. All right. We'll do that. So the thing is running late. So I have to, the organizers come to me and they say, can you do your speech after the fireworks? And I'm like, that's a little anticlimactic. I mean, I've been told not to follow children or puppies. I'm going to add fireworks to that list. You don't follow fireworks with a speech, but I do it because we got to get the fireworks off by 10 o'clock. Got to be over. So I get on stage and I start talking. And They said, what is he doing on the stage? It's 10 o'clock. He's got to be off the stage. It's 10 o'clock. And he's like, he's got 15 minutes. He's just going to give it. So 10:15, they are literally saying to the organizers, we are pulling the plug. For 15 minutes, she had to stop them from pulling the plug in the electricity. Oh, Tina, next time, let him pull the plug. Let him pull the plug. It would have been an honor to have the city of San Diego actually go through with their threats that they made as we rented the Midway to do a patriotic 250th anniversary for America. San Diego, you know what? You've earned the right to live in California. All right, let me tell you about our sponsor this half hour. It's Patriot Mobile. You know why most women in our country today who get an abortion go through with it? The truth is because they've lived with a lie, a very, very powerful lie that has spread throughout this country for decades now. And you know who spreads those lies? Groups like Planned Parenthood. 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

0: So, during the break, you know, for the insiders, Jason Buttrill, who the ladies are now starting to call Guns McGee, it was ranting about all of the stats on what the hell is happening in California. We'll have more on that, and he's going to continue going through the numbers. If you're a member of the Insider, just join us now at glenbeck.com/torch. You get a whole bunch of information we just can't get to because I've got to cover a whole buttload of stuff as well. And I want to turn now to the economy because people were freaking out on Friday. What is happening to the economy? What is happening? The stock market, worst day ever. Okay, relax. Relax. Dow gave up 695 points on Friday. S&P dropped 2.6. NASDAQ, where all the tech and AI money lives, fell 4.2. Ugliest day in more than a year. By the closing bell, roughly $1 trillion just went poof. Okay. All right. Bitcoin went right along with it. Okay. Worst week since February. I think it was down like $62,000 for a coin, a Bitcoin. And people were saying to me, Glenn, wait, hang on. How come this? Because didn't we have good numbers? Yes. All of this happened on a good jobs report. Employers, here's the good news. Employers added 172,000 jobs in May. That's more than double the 80,000 that the so-called experts forecast. Okay. Unemployment, I think, is still at 4.3%, held even. By every plain English measure, Americans are working, things are good. Okay, so why did the market panic on news that you and I would call encouraging more people are working? Sit with me for a second because I'm about to show you the whole game. For 2 years, Wall Street has been betting on one thing above all else. Well, you might say it's AI, but it's not. It's deeper than that. It's the Federal Reserve about to make money cheap again, and they love cheap money. You cut the interest rates, borrowing becomes easier, companies look more valuable on paper, the sky-high AI stocks just keep climbing because people will borrow more money in big business, and they'll buy it cheaply, and then they'll buy more stocks, and that just keeps... So the entire rally was leaning on the assumption that money's going to become cheap again. And that was kind of like leaning on, have you ever leaned on a door where you thought was closed or unlocked and you fell through? It was kind of like that on Friday. Okay. Jobs numbers come out, they come hot, and the door swings wide open and everybody falls on the ground because a strong economy with lots of jobs, rising prices, Fed can't cut interest rates, means no cheap money, means, AI better start producing. Okay, inflation hit 3.8% in April. That is the highest in nearly 3 years. It's all driven by the energy spike from the war in Iran, which we'll get to in a little while. So the rate cuts that Wall Street had penciled in, they're like, we're going to be able to borrow more money at a 0% interest. We're going to get so rich. And now Goldman Sachs comes out and says, yeah, I don't think that's going to happen. So the traders were betting that, you know, they were going to get cheap money. Now they get a rate hike. And they all fall through the door. And the AI trade was already cracking before any of that. Okay, days earlier, Broadcom, one of the companies that, you know, selling picks and shovels for this whole AI gold rush, turned in strong numbers, but refused to raise its outlook for the year. That was the first whisper of, what's going on? If all of this spending isn't ramping up as fast as all the hype has promised, what's going to happen? So to feel the size underneath of this, Google's parent company is out right now trying to raise just a measly $85 billion. And we just need to build some additional AI machinery. It's just $85 billion. It's no big. $85 billion. And that expects the stock market to go, oh, that's, you're going to pay that off perfectly. It's only $85 billion. No big deal. And we're fine with AI. Okay. So understand what actually happened here. It wasn't the good news that scared everybody Friday. It was the truth that the Fed is not riding in to rescue the overpriced stocks. And maybe, just maybe, the AI miracle has a price tag attached to it that somebody should check before buying stock. Okay? You may not own a share of NVIDIA, but this affected you. That 401k or pension that you're counting on rides on the market, and days like Friday took a big bite out of it. Also, you want a mortgage on the house. The 10-year is now above 4.5%. The rates are punishing. It's going to stay that way. Your grocery bill, your gas, your rent, inflation is at 3.8, means they're not coming down soon. And a Fed that has to stay tough on the prices, on the price inflation, and is going to, that means it's going to be tough for a while. And small business, if you're a business owner, you need a loan to expand or just to make payroll, tightening screws coming your way. And that's the truth about it. That's how it affects you. Forget about everything else. That's how this affects you. America's strength, however, has never come from cheap money or get-rich-quick fevers. It never has. Pain always comes from that. Always. Where America has always rallied, done well, and fixed herself is when people who make things, fix things, grow things, show up, and are encouraged to do what they do best. A strong jobs report, it's genuinely good. It means your neighbor is working. But what you have to understand, the sickness isn't jobs. The sickness is an economy that holds its breath while waiting on a handful of central bankers and a $1 trillion wager on machines. They're counting on the game that you and I keep getting screwed by. So don't hang your hope on the Fed or on Washington or the next shiny thing the market is chasing. Hang it where it belongs. You. Get out from under your debt wherever and however you can. Build something that doesn't depend on a rate cut. Strengthen your family and the people around you. Real security was never something that was printed on a building on Constitution Avenue. It was built in your home with your hands and with your character. The market is going to recover. It's going to. And it will really recover. And it will actually be something you can watch again when reality begins to shake hands again with price. It always returns. When that happens, you're going to be fine. But you and I have to pretend or stop pretending that Wall Street, you know, is the country. It's not. It pisses me off every time I hear something. Well, Wall Street is doing well. Yeah, well, Main Street's not. Okay. Wall Street's mood is not the measure of the country. You are. 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
1: You know, the host does have to pee every now and then. Glenn Beck will be right back.

0: Most of us don't spend a lot of time thinking about what may or may not be in our tap water. You turn the faucet on, you fill a glass, and you assume it's fine. And it's been that way all of our lives, right? Right? Right? Well, when you were a kid, you didn't even think about, you know, filling your water from a glass from the tap with water. Of course not. And maybe you haven't as an adult either. But there are studies looking at, what is it, atrazine? 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It, you know, there are all sorts of weird things that happen with animals with this stuff. 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
6: I don't know if you saw the president on Meet the Press yesterday, but he walked out of the interview. And I cheered. I cheered. Good. I'm so sick of these people. And the arrogance. I traveled all the way to Wisconsin for this interview. Oh, did you, sweetheart? Oh, poor baby. So she's just relentless on, you know, denying anything is happening in California. And what he's saying is there should be an investigation. Should be an investigation. Why is this happening? And every American should want that. You know what? The investigation may show up nothing. May show nothing. Absolutely nothing. But it should be open and transparent, and we should know it. And there has been lots of stuff that has come out on voter fraud, and that's why we should be passing the, you know, SAVE Act. But, of course, Congress can't busy themselves. They're too busy doing nothing to be able to get that done. So, you know, I can understand it, because they are doing nothing. And they're doing it all the time. And that takes a lot out of a person. Have you ever done nothing all day, every day? It's tiring. Whew. Anyway, we're going to have Bill Azzaley. He is the first assistant U.S. district attorney, or U.S. attorney for the Central District of California. He is the guy who is, he's got a team of 500 lawyers. And they're in California right now. He is the guy who can tell us, why is California refusing to audit their own voter rolls? What's really going on there, Bill? We're going to ask him here in just a second. You don't want to miss that. Today really kind of kicks off, actually tomorrow, kicks off our summer of 250. It's a educational thing that we're doing all summer long. We've got all kinds of things happening on Torch at glennbeck.com for families and lifetime learners, for anybody who still believes America is worth learning about and understanding. So over the summer, we are releasing 10 original songs to teach the first 10 amendments in the Bill of Rights, like never before. And they each come with a coordinating lesson plan for your family and a way to discuss it. It's not like memorize this. It's discuss these. The song should help you memorizing. Do we have a cut, a piece of amendment number one? It's called Five in the First. Here it is.

0: I got to tell you, there is, you could tell me to remember all the five freedoms in the First Amendment. I wouldn't have done it as a kid. I would have done it, taken the test, and then forgotten about it. But a song will put that in your kids' heads forever. Put it in your head. I can tell you that you listen to this song over and over again, and there's 10 of them that are coming this summer. This is the first one, comes out tomorrow, 5 in the first, and it'll teach your kids the responsibilities and the rights in each of the amendments in a really fun and original way. Then also the lesson plan, so you can just sit, and if you're driving in the car, whatever, it's just built for you to have conversations with your kids about each amendment, okay? There is also new commercial-free episodes of The American Story. Which episodes are those? Are those 15 to 11 20?
1: 11 through 15. You know? Yeah, Torch Insiders 15. Get 11 15 starting tomorrow.
0: Okay, it's really, really good. Really good. You're going to like it. Plus, this week, the first two chapters of the new dynamic audio version of the book that I put out a couple of years ago in the summer for families called Chasing Embers. It is a fiction book, dystopian fiction, about a country where it has been lost to crazy people, and they've destroyed history. And so there's a group of people that are out, and they're trying to keep history alive just by telling the stories to each other. And it is such a great adventure book. It's a dystopian, futuristic kind of sci-fi thing that I think you'll really, really like. If you didn't read it when it came out, you can read it now, or you can just listen to it. First couple of chapters come out this week. The book is released on audio, I think, next week or the week after. But you get the first three, the epilogue and the first two chapters, for free if you are a Torch subscriber. And also coming at the end of the month, a brand new deep dive on the real reason we have immigration. Huh. I wonder what that could be. And we look at the history of immigration and why we have it, why we should maybe, stop it right now and fix this so we can get back to the real reason that we have immigration. What is the history and the truth? All of that is happening just this month only on Torch. So you can get all of that stuff. This is the first time that I can say with any real weight, this is what I built the Torch for. The Torch is not just so you can get the show. We have Blaze that, you know, Blaze can give you the show. The Torch gives you understanding behind all the stuff in the show and a deeper dive in the breaks. That's what Jason does. He gives you deeper information in the breaks in case you want that, and a behind the scenes access. But then I built this for education. And so this is our first real foray into education for the history of the United States. And we are focusing on the Bill of Rights. If you don't know what the Bill of Rights is, why it was created, what they say, those are the handcuffs on the government. They're not handcuffs on you. They're the handcuffs on the government. These are the things the government cannot ever, ever do. If you don't know those, you can't defend the country. So we're starting at the very basics, and hopefully sometime before the year is done or early next year, these will be made into videos, a little like Schoolhouse Rock, if you will. So we ask that you would learn a lot, have some fun, enjoy the summer with your family, while you're learning and enjoying the summer of 250, but also support us on our mission of saving the Republic through education. You can help us just by joining right now at glennbeck.com/torch. glennbeck.com/torch. In that, by the way, you also get an hour that I did that's not heard anywhere else on what's really happening in Iran and what does all of it mean.

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4: Hey there, happy Monday. I'm Hillary. This is your 4 Minute Buzz. And here's a cool story to start off the hour. A descendant of Betsy Ross has made a historic donation to the Betsy Ross House ahead of the nation's 250th anniversary. Eric Conrad, the great, great, great, great grandson of Betsy Ross, has kicked off a 60-day, 3,600-mile bike tour of the original 13 colonies and will be making his first of two stops at the Betsy Ross House in Philadelphia on June 14th. Conrad also plans to make a second stop on July 4th, the nation's 250th anniversary. Recently, Conrad made a historic donation to the Betsy Ross House, a small wooden sewing table believed to have belonged to Betsy Ross. The table's been passed down through Conrad's branch of the family since the 1860s, but he decided that it was time for it to have a permanent home. Conrad said that he had offers from other places to take the table, but he said that, quote, Betsy is buried here, John Claypool, who was my ancestor, is buried here, and so it should be here. Conservators are currently repairing a crack in its surface and restoring a missing drawer, which Conrad believes Ross removed herself and repurposed as a portable sewing kit. The table's expected to make its public debut at a Flag Day ceremony on June 14th, the date set by the Continental Congress to commemorate the first flag of the United States. That is really cool. Now here are more of today's top stories. A manhunt is underway in Ohio for at least two suspects after a shooting near a festival in Toledo, leaving 12 wounded. Toledo Deputy Police Chief Joe Heffernan said that at least two people fired weapons and that the suspects were likely shooting at each other.

0: homes were in critical condition. Police spokesperson Mohammed Nasser has asked for anyone who has photos, videos, or any other information to come forward. Also, the Israeli military said that it will deliver a powerful response following a barrage of Iranian missiles on Sunday. The Israeli military said that it had intercepted at least 10 ballistic missiles from Iran over the weekend. The attack is the first since the ceasefire began in April, and it follows Israel's strike on Hezbollah on the outskirts of Beirut. Netanyahu said that, quote, in Lebanon, our forces have eliminated 350 terrorists in the past week alone. They captured the Beaufort Bridge, where they discovered a massive underground infrastructure. We are completing the elimination of the terrorist villages adjacent to our border. We are striking them very hard, and we know that Hezbollah is on the run. We will not allow firing at our territory or our communities, and we will act accordingly. Tehran said that the strike was in retaliation for Israel's offensive in Lebanon and warned that it would launch further attacks if Israel continued the offensive. The Israeli military said that it will deliver a powerful response to Iran's attacks and also pledged to intensify its actions against the Iranian-backed terrorist group Hezbollah. The IDF also said in a post that, quote, the Iranian terrorist regime is attempting to create a new equation and impose new rules by directly firing at our territory in response to the Israeli army's attack on Daya. We will not allow such a thing. President Trump condemned Israel's strikes on Beirut and warned that any further action could jeopardize ongoing negotiations with Iran. Trump also said that Israeli Prime Minister Benjamin Netanyahu would have to accept whatever agreement the United States reaches with Iran and that he, quote, calls the shots. And finally, the Senate has passed a bill to fund ICE for the next 3 years. In an 18-hour vote series beginning on Thursday and concluding on Friday, the Senate approved this $70 billion package to fund Immigration and Customs Enforcement and Border Patrol through the end of Trump's term in a vote of 52-47. Now, the vote was mostly on party lines, with Senator Lisa Murkowski being the lone Republican to join Democrats in opposition to the bill. The package will now head to the House. I'm Hillary. This has been your 4 Minute Buzz. And now here's Glenn with a sponsor.
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0: that they have an election and 5 days later, they're nowhere close to picking.
1: State and local officials acknowledge they are slow. They're urging.
0: No, they're crooked.
1: They're urging the votes to be counted quick. That's how they vote in California.
0: Just like you're crooked. Your press is crooked and Meet the Press is crooked.
1: To be fair, I'm not crooked, but let's.
0: Really?
1: Let's
0: continue. You play right into their hands.
1: Let's continue.
0: You're either crooked or you're stupid. You play right into their hands with this rep. You know that these elections are rigged. Your network knows that they're rigged. You know that I won an election in a landslide, and I got 94% bad press.
1: But, Mr. President,
0: you know why
1: you've
0: I got
1: never
0: that?
1: Presented
0: because you have no credibility.
1: But you've never presented evidence that it was rigged. Let's keep talking about. I want to talk about Todd.
0: You have more evidence.
2: Okay, stop. He goes on, and then he just gets up and walks out, as he should have. But she said, "There's no evidence. There's no evidence. There's no evidence." Okay. Let me talk to Bill Asaley. Now, he is the first assistant U.S. attorney for the Central District of California. There are several election fraud investigations going on in California. What did they have that would warrant a federal investigation? We'll ask the man who actually knows, not a member of the press, in 60 seconds. First, let me tell you about American Giant. 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Once upon a time, you know, we made almost all of the clothing that Americans wore right here in the United States. 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Bill, welcome to the program. How are you, sir?
3: I'm doing well, Glenn. How are you?
2: I'm good. I am so glad you're out in California still. I know you're probably not, but I'm glad you are. Tell me what is tell me what credible allegations exist that warrant a formal federal investigation.
3: All right. Well, let's couple things to keep in mind. I am prohibited from discussing ongoing investigations, but we can talk about what is in the public domain and what we're doing in general. Number one, there is election fraud is not a theory. It is a real thing. Election fraud happens every year. There are people charged and convicted of it every year. Just last month, we charged and obtained a guilty plea from a woman named Brenda Brown, who was captured on a James O'Keefe undercover video paying homeless people to register to vote at her address. That is a violation of federal law. You cannot pay someone to register to vote, and you cannot place false information on a voter registration form. And so we charged her, and she's agreed to plead guilty. So that's just one little tidbit of the types of things we're looking into. We do have multiple ongoing investigations in similar vein regarding election fraud. Now, what the media always wants to jump to is, well, that's an isolated incident, and you
2: right.
3: have no evidence that it's widespread. And, you know, this is something I've been battling since I was in the legislature here. I go, you have no idea how spread it is because you've never looked, and you have no desire to look, and you don't care about preventing fraud. Let's just break down the system in California, and then we'll talk about the challenges we have and what we're going to do about it. California is a fraudster's paradise. Make no mistake about that, whether it's hospice fraud, healthcare fraud, or election fraud. The legislature, who should have a obligation to protect the citizens of this state and this nation and their pocketbook, does the opposite. They go out of their way to make it as easy as possible for people to commit fraud. And how do they do that? This has been going on for decades. They have basically taken away and reduced all the fraud prevention measures that you would want in other states are legal in California. Starting with, you got to start from the beginning, registering to vote. Almost anybody can register to vote in the state of California. You don't have to have a social security number and you don't need a driver's license number. You can go on the website right now and there is a box for each of those fields that says, I don't have one. And you just check those boxes and they will register you to vote. Now, California says, well, you will have to show an ID the first time you vote. Go look at the post I put up yesterday that links to the Secretary of State's website for the state of California that tells you what they consider acceptable forms of ID to register to vote, including a gym membership, a prescription label, your employer ID card, and my favorite, a health insurance card, which California gives out health insurance to illegal aliens. So start there about how anyone can basically register to vote in the state of California. Then California has done universal vote by mail, which means if you're on the voter rolls, you're going to get a ballot mailed to you whether you want it or not. And no questions asked. So they put millions of ballots out into the mail, into the ether. The voter rolls are dirty. They have not verified that there's only eligible U.S. citizens on the voter rolls. And we know they also don't clean the voter rolls. So dead people, people who've moved, convicted felons, are also receiving ballots because they're just not good at cleaning the voter rolls. So put all that together, and then we have no voter ID when you vote, and you have legalized ballot harvesting, which is probably where a lot of this shenanigans is happening, is at that point, the ballot harvesting. It used to be against the law to handle anybody's ballot other than your own or your immediate family member. That changed in 2018 in California. Anybody can handle anybody's ballots. There's no chain of custody. Wow. There's no requirements of who can handle it. There's no paper trail of who touched the ballot and turned it in. And so these harvesters are out in the world for a month collecting ballots from God knows who in God knows who circumstances. Who knows what the conversations are at the door? Who knows if the voter is actually filling the ballot out? Nobody knows. And then they dump all these ballots in the mail. And let me tell you, these are professionals, Glenn. These are organized union groups. They've been doing this for decades illegally, and now they're doing it legally because they've gotten the legislature to legalize their activities. That makes people's jobs like mine incredibly difficult. When we charge someone with fraud, we have to have evidence. And California has removed the paper trail. They've removed the chain of custody. They've removed any meaningful way for us to basically have a forensic audit of where a ballot came from. So we're doing the work. We're doing the best we can in the circumstances. I expect people will be charged. But we need a wide-scale audit of the California voter roll, which is what Harmeet and I have been trying to do for the last year. We have sued the state of California to comply with HAVA, which is a federal statute which says only eligible U.S. citizens should be on the voter rolls. Unfortunately, Congress did not put a lot of teeth into that statute, so I don't have any criminal penalties assigned with it. All we have are civil. And so we are suing the state of California. We are in the Ninth Circuit Court of Appeals now. California has resisted and stonewalled. They refuse to comply with the Attorney General's request to hand over their voter rolls to confirm that they're in compliance with federal law. So you got to put all that together, and that's what we're dealing with here in California.
4: Why won't they show you the voter rolls? Why won't they just open them up?
3: They claim that it... Well, you want the real reason or the stated reason?
4: Stated and then the real.
3: Yeah. The stated reason is they say that it would violate California's privacy laws to hand over personal identifying information of voters to the federal government. Mind you, we issue most of that personal identifying information, such as a social security number. So they're hiding behind state privacy laws, which don't apply to the federal government in this context. It's preempted by a federal statute here. So that's the stated reasons, and they have found lower-level judges to side with them, and that's the reason they said they're not handing it over, because they're concerned about the privacy interests of the voters being that information being handed over to the federal government. That's their stated reason. Why? Because they don't want anyone to look under the tent there. They don't want anyone to see how dirty their voter rolls are. They're filthy, dirty voter rolls. They have no desire to clean them up because the system, the people in power, probably benefit from occasional fraud that occurs in there. That's the only rational explanation I could give you, is that they don't want to. They don't want to clean up the fraud. They want to keep the system the way it is.
4: So are we seeing, I don't know what I can ask you, I know I can't ask you. Are you seeing anything that could change the outcome of the vote in large enough numbers? Are you seeing anything like that?
3: We're looking. We have set up a tip line. I've set up a dedicated email. It is caelectionfraudtips@usdoj.gov. We are looking for any sort of wide scale conspiracy, if you will. Right now, I would say our investigations lean more into individual actors. You know, when you say tip the scales, you know, so the now I think in one of the local races here, I mean, you've got, you know, thousands of votes separating them. So theoretically, I'd have to charge thousands of people to prove that it changed the outcome of the election, unless we uncover some sort of wide scale fraud, which is incredibly difficult to do for the reasons I just went over. But we are looking. We are looking. And so if there's anyone with inside information, that's the way federal cases are made. They're made with witnesses, insiders, and evidence. And that's the other thing, Glenn. I know a lot of people see a lot of smoke, and I see it too. And there's a lot of theories and statistics. At the end of the day, in order for me to do my job, which is bring a case to a grand jury in court, I have to have evidence that I could prove beyond a reasonable doubt. It's an extremely high burden and standard. And we don't do that unless we believe we have the evidence to back it up. So those are the constraints I'm under. I personally cannot change the election system in California. The voters have to do that. And I believe there's a ballot measure that would do just that in November. But I can't get into the politics of things.
4: So yesterday, Welker from Meet the Press was with the president. And she said, there's just no evidence of any of this. How would you respond to that?
3: Evidence of what? I mean, she doesn't even look. There is, of course, evidence of fraud. Just do a Google search. Just do a Google search of election fraud charges, California. You're going to see tons of cases of people who have been charged with committing fraud. What they always default to is, well, there's no evidence it's widespread. And that's a very interesting and clever statement, because they've designed the system to not be able to detect the evidence through the system easily. So they want the burden on you to go out and prove every instance of fraud. And even if you charge 100 people, Glenn, they're going to say, well, that wouldn't have changed the outcome of the election. Right. So instead of putting the burden on the system to reassure the people, the citizens of this country, that only legal citizens are voting, one person, one vote is the law of the land, and put the burden on the system to assure us that there is integrity and we can believe in it, they flipped it. And now it's on us to prove every single allegation of fraud. And that's just not the way it should be. Our system should be protected from fraud, and people have to have confidence. Doesn't matter who wins. I mean, I'm not concerned about the outcome of any election. I'm concerned about protecting citizens' rights to vote, however they want to cast that vote. But we have a situation now where people don't even believe the system. They don't believe this election system. And so they're either not participating. There's a lot of people who just don't participate anymore in California. And that's bad, because that's self-suppression. And there's a lot of places where their participation could maybe change the outcome. So you have people self-suppressing. You have other people who just don't believe the results, and they lack confidence in their system. I don't think our republic can survive if the public doesn't have confidence in the outcome of the election. That's going to be a recipe for disaster.
4: Yeah, the whole system is built on trust, and that's why, whether there's widespread fraud or not, that's why all of this stuff has to be opened up. You said you expect people to be charged. Can you say with what, and you feel confident enough you have enough evidence?
3: I will just say it will be election fraud charges in the next, I hate to put timelines on things, but 1 to 2 months, I believe. We need the some of these results to be certified so we can prove some of the allegations. But we will be charging some people. I can't get in too much. And mostly, Glenn, I mean, it's not just DOJ rules, but we also want to protect innocent people. If we get something wrong, want someone to be tainted with the with the stain of an investigation until we're able to prove that in court. So I can't get into too much, but just know that this at this point right now, we're wide open for investigations. If anyone knows anything, direct, and then please, direct evidence. I know people have theories and they have ideas, and what we need right now are witnesses. If you've witnessed anything, if someone voted in your name and you found out someone voted for you, we want to know about that. If you saw someone collecting ballots in a suspicious way or doing something odd with ballots, we want to know about that. Those are the kind of things we need direct evidence of right now so we can launch into deeper investigations.
4: Bill, thank you very much. Thanks for all the work you do in California. I really appreciate it. First Assistant U.S. Attorney for the Central District of California. God bless. All right, let me tell you about our sponsor this half hour. 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
1: Glenn Beck is on!
2: So, last hour I said it was Friday. It was wishful thinking, I think. It's Monday. Sorry. Sorry to bum you out, but it is Monday. There's a lot going on. I spoke to the president last night after his appearance on Meet the Press, and I want to talk to you about that, and also something that we spoke about briefly as well. He's a remarkable man. But anyway, I'll give you that coming up in just a little while. He left the Meet the Press interview, and let me give you a little bit of just a clip of this. Listen.
3: Do you think it's appropriate?

0: So, you know, last week we talked about several politicians. Plattner is one of them that you can't believe is being elected. There is the other guy who is in, what was it, the 11th district in New Jersey that, you know, is an Islamist and a guy who appears to be connected to terror in the past, either Al-Qaeda or ISIS. I think it was Al-Qaeda. And then, Ricky, do we have that audio I sent you of this guy who's running for office in Texas? And this guy is just emblematic of the kind of people that we see more and more of today. Listen to this.
1: I believe a guy who hates American veterans, who gave him the freedom to say what you're saying.
2: No one gave me freedom. My parents are the only people that made sacrifice. No vet has made any sacrifice. I want to make that clear. I do not support the U.S. military. No, I do not support the United States. I look down on both entities. I want to make that clear.
3: You know, how do you feel about veterans?
4: I don't support veterans.
3: What?
2: The only vets I support are the ones that take care of taxes.
0: Okay. So this guy's running for office in Texas. He's not going to win. He's run before. He's a crazy man, et cetera, et cetera. But you know what? That's the way it used to be. Oh, he's a crazy guy. He runs all the time and nobody's paying attention to him and he's not going to win. But now you hear people say crazy things like that and they end up getting on the ballot and winning, or at least coming close if they don't win. I mean, we have some people that are running right now that are crazy. Crazy. Plattner is one of them. The guy is crazy, dangerous, a Nazi, abusive, allegedly. I mean, it just doesn't stop with this guy. And somebody said last week when we were talking about the Islamist that is running for New Jersey, somebody said, you gotta find a way to stop him. We can't have this. And I got several calls on that. That's actually not a good idea. And I want to tell you why, and I want to show you what you can do, but it's not this. It's not what you're thinking it is. And we'll talk about that coming up next. Stand by. Oh, and Meet the Press and the president's appearance on that also coming up. Oh, my wife found two abandoned dogs, and now we've got two dogs. Please help me. Please help me. Let me tell you about Preborn. The unplanned pregnancy conversation usually focuses a mom, but there's somebody else who often needs support and encouragement, and that is the father, the dad. 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

0: I got a phone call from the president last night at about 12:30, and he's like, "Glenn, I'm going to talk." And so we had a chat, and in it, I brought something up that Mike Lee had brought up earlier in the day to me about this new Christian designation in the Pentagon, and it really bothered me. And I laid my case out to the president briefly, and I get a remember he's on the phone with me at 12:30. I get a phone call at 5:30 this morning. I fixed that. That's ridiculous. And I think you're actually going to agree, whether you agree with, you know, reason why I brought it up or not, I think you'll agree with what the president just did, just heard from Pete Hegseth on what the Pentagon is going to do. And it's the right thing. It's the right thing. So justice has been done. And I think everyone, hopefully, if you are a constitutionalist, you will agree with it. And that's what I want to talk to you about. You know, we have to find our principles here on the Constitution, not how we feel, but how the Constitution works. Let me tell you about a guy named Lucius. Lucius was a Roman. He was a citizen of the Republic in the year 82 before Christ. And one morning he walks into the forum and he finds a list nailed up in the public square. Names, hundreds of them. The dictator, Sulla, had just come back to Rome, and he had decided that the way to save the Republic from its own enemies was to name them, because the enemies were within. Are you beginning to see why I'm bringing this up? Because right now, we think our enemies are within, and they are. Our most dangerous enemies are the enemies within, and some of them are running for office, and it's crazy. Anyway, he said, these people are disloyal, and so he's putting names on the list. And once your name was on that list, you were no longer protected by Roman law. Your property could be taken, your life could be taken, and the man who killed you got paid for it, okay? They called it proscription. Sulla told himself and Rome that he was doing it to save the Republic, to purge the men who wanted to tear it down. And the terrible thing is that a lot of those people really did want to tear it down. The fear wasn't imaginary at all. But the list didn't save the Republic. The list actually was the death knell of the Republic. Once Rome accepted that the cure for disloyalty was a list of names with the law switched off, the only question left was, who holds the pen? And that is the case I want to make on several things today. Because the pen always changes hands, always. He did this 50 years later, the Republic was gone. Rome had an emperor. Now, we're seeing the same thing in this country. We're seeing things I've never seen before. You know, there are people in this that are in this country, some of them born here, some of them newly sworn in, who do not want to reform America. They want an end to America. And they will tell you so themselves. They're not interested in changing a policy on this or that. They don't like the entire system that the founders built. They want the system gone. They look at the constitutional protections that shield you and me, and they see those as protections, you know, those protections as an enemy, and they've got to go. They want office not to serve the Republic or save it, but to turn the machinery of the Republic against itself. This is real. And I am sick of the gaslighting of the American people by the press and the politicians and the parties. This is new and dangerous and has never happened in my lifetime like this before. The greatest danger is always from within, at least in America. The right question is, what do we do about these people who are using freedom to destroy freedom and making a list or saying these people can't serve, they can't do this, they can't. It seems like the right thing and the rational thing and the thing I really want to do to save the Republic. The left is saying it, however, about MAGA. We're saying it about violent, seditious protesters or Marxist Islamist politicians. And we feel like that's the right thing to do. But what feels right isn't always right. You will understand once I give you a little bit of we've been here before kind of history. The answer is a trap. And the trap is the whole game. The men who wrote our Constitution had exactly the same fear. Not similar, the same fear. It was 1798. The United States was a baby. It was 10 years old. And there was a real credible worry that revolutionary France had agents inside America, that immigrants were coming in and carrying foreign loyalties, and subversion was coming through the door dressed up as a citizen. This, I mean, it's exactly the same. Okay. So the very same generation, the same people that wrote the Bill of Rights passed what's called the Alien and Sedition Acts. It is a horror show. It gave the president power to deport foreigners that he deemed dangerous. They made it a crime to publish false or scandalous criticism of the government. Think of that. And it nearly destroyed him. It was tried again under Woodrow Wilson. Damn near destroyed us then as well. And we're flirting with it now, honestly, on both sides of the aisle for a third time. It split the founding generation right down the middle, which I think, good, wow, we just found another way to divide ourselves. Jeez, isn't that great? But the moment you make disloyal opinion a crime, the man in power gets to define disloyalty, and he defines it as the opposition to him, and it never stays with the original target. It always grows and spread. This is what Franklin meant. I give you a republic if you can keep it. This is the stuff that destroys republics. Under Wilson, they threw newspaper editors in jail. The whole thing collapsed under its own shame. And the history of the Alien and Sedition Acts, not good, not good. And it's exactly the same thing as Sulla. The founders learned the lesson in real time, the hard way, and they wrote it into the bones of the country. And then just a few short years later, the same people decided they were going to kind of try to weaken that, because now they were the ones in total power. The only reason we didn't go the way of Rome is because what our founders did when they drew up our laws and our principles, they made treason the narrowest crime in the Constitution. You have to have two witnesses to the same overt act, because they knew treason charges were how tyrants silenced rivals, because they were the rivals. They were the ones being silenced by the king. They wrote a First Amendment that protects the speech that you hate, because they knew the speech you love never needed protecting. They just forgot, because they were in power and they thought it would be okay. Wilson and the progressives did the same thing in the early 1900s, and we're forgetting it today. The government must never be the final arbiter of speech, nor can opinions or thought ever be a crime, ever. They built a system where the only test for high office is age, citizenship, and the vote of the people. No loyalty board, no belief screen, no list. We don't want one of those. And they didn't do it because they were naive about enemies. They did it because they were the enemies of the state. They were the subversives. They were the radicals. They were the men the crown called a traitor. They knew exactly how easy it is to call your political opponent an enemy of the state. So they took that weapon. They buried it on purpose, where no future faction could ever dig it up and point it at the other half of the country. And here's the thing that is most important for you to hear. They did that because they knew the list always comes back around. The power to disqualify a man from office because of what he believes is not the power that stays in friendly hands. You build that machine today to keep out the man you fear, and you've built it for the man who fears you. You built it for a bureaucrat that thinks a Christian that reads the founding documents in church is a Christian nationalist threat. You built it for the next administration's enemies list with your pastor's name on it. And the same is true for the left. If you wish to draw up a list, purge, or re-educate some, as Democrats are discussing today, the power will be turned around and used on you. It always happens that way. The proscription doesn't care who nailed it up. It only cares who holds the pen. So we have a real issue with this. So what do we do? will first never become Sulla to defeat Sulla. Okay? The day we screen Americans for their thoughts before they can serve is the day the Republic dies by suicide. And I'm borrowing that phrase because Abraham Lincoln said that in 1838, long before he was anything. Okay? He warned his neighbors no foreign army could ever conquer the country. He said, and I'm quoting, "If destruction ever come, it be our lot. We ourselves will be its author and its finisher." We don't fall by invasion. The West will die by its own hand, by abandoning the things that made it the West. So, are we defenseless? No. We don't just hand the country over who smile at us and convince us to vote for them and then burn the thing down. No. This is harder than a list. It starts with the oath. When you become a citizen of the United States, you raise your right hand to swear to support and defend the laws and the Constitution of the United States against all enemies, foreign and domestic. You renounce every prior allegiance. Now, how to punish a man for breaking that oath in his heart? Can't. But a nation is allowed to mean its oath. We are allowed to treat it as a sacred thing instead of just paperwork. We are allowed to ask out loud anyone seeking power, "You swore this oath. What does it mean to you?" You don't seem to be honoring that oath at all. And we're allowed to enforce the laws that already exist for those who cross the line from belief into action, who don't just say ugly things, but conspire, fund things like terror or incite violence. That line is very, very bright, and we should patrol it without apology. But the real defense, and you're not going to like this answer, but it's true, and you know it. You know what it is. What's the real answer? It's you. An informed citizen. That is the only filter that doesn't rot. The reason the enemies of the Republic want office is they are counting on people just like you that don't know their ass from their elbow about the Constitution, about the Bill of Rights, about our country, about how our government works, who are just, they only are just going, "Oh, I like him. He seems nice." People who never read any of the documents. They couldn't tell you what the First Amendment is. They couldn't tell you the Federalist Papers. They don't even know what it is. The antidote to a man who wants to tear down the Constitution is not a law that hides him from view. It's sunlight and a citizenry that recognize the threat on sight and beats him at the ballot box in broad daylight. We will never fix this country unless we fix ourselves. It's why the gatekeepers who are supposed to inform you and instead look away are not a side issue. A free press that won't shine the light is just a darker room for that guy to work in. So here is the whole West in one sentence. This is it. We are not held together by blood or soil or a bloodline. We are held together by an idea that any human being on earth can swear to and mean. That's our fragility. That's why this is so delicate. A nation of ideas can be argued out of itself in a single generation, and we're doing it. You're watching it happen in real time. But that is also our strength. The thing no empire of blood has ever been able to match. Because the immigrant who sheds his old loyalties and grafts himself onto Washington and Lincoln and Jefferson becomes more American than the native-born man who sleeps through the entire inheritance. We defend this country by being worthy of it, by knowing it, not out-Sulla the Sullas. We don't nail up the list. 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
4: Hey there, happy Monday. I'm Hillary. This is your 4-Minute Buzz. And this hour, we're taking a look at highlights from one of our Blaze TV shows. This hour, we're shining the light on Unashamed with the Robertson family. In a recent episode, the Robertsons discussed the downfall of the Roman Empire and why governments have always been threatened by Christianity. Here's a sneak peek at that episode.
5: In the French Revolution, they tried to eradicate France of any remnant of Christianity. They turned the Cathedral of Notre Dame into a temple of the goddess of reason. They changed the how many days are in a work week to they did everything they could possibly do to try to remove anything of Christianity from the culture and instead implement basically paganism or humanism in the case of France. And it's just funny to me that it just doesn't work, which goes back to, 6 weeks ago, we were talking about this. We had mentioned Tertullian, and he was making the argument that it's actually the way of Christ is better for the society. Just from a pragmatic, standpoint, this way is better. And I think finally, you know, when you get to the American Revolution, you actually see a society that kind of grabs a hold of that idea and then centers that into their Declaration of Independence. Thomas Jefferson wrote that, right? We hold these truths to be self-evident that all men are created equal. So that whole system was that we are a part of now. You know, we got the benefit of that truth, you know, some 250 years later.
6: Well, just to comment on the paganism, I think the reason it didn't work in Diocletian's time, and it doesn't work now, is that central belief of like the pantheon of gods and Zeus and the religion he was trying to push. Central to that

0: weak, who's ever losing the battles, God is against them. Like, that's their whole thing. So there was no like call to justice or equality compared to the Christian stance of that we are all created equal. Like, right. That central tenet that God is the God of all.
1: And that we're free. And so it's interesting, Zach, you brought up the French Revolution, because in Torchbearer, which was the movie that Dad did and that you co-wrote and helped produce, in there, I remember you saying through the script that, you know, it feeds on itself, because the same one that decapitated, literally, the you know, monarch and leadership of France, along with trying to take out all things God, itself was decapitated, what, within a decade, Zach? I mean, like, the first group that decapitated the first group, then guess what? They weren't good enough less than 10 years later, and so they killed all them. And this is what happens. It feeds on itself, because both the American Revolution and the French Revolution were based on freedom, but from a totally different perspective. Mm-hmm. And without God, you know, freedom feeds on itself, you know, because of power and because the evil one, because of paganism, because whatever you want to fill in that blank. But our founders had the idea to embrace God, to embrace the idea of belief along with that freedom. And they were like, you can believe in whoever you want to, but we're going to have that as part of our, you know, fabric.
2: The Robertsons take these deep topics and they make them so relatable and easy to understand. So make sure to check out Unashamed with the Robertson family on Blaze TV or YouTube. I love every episode that they do. I'm Hillary. This has been your 4 Minute Buzz. And now here's Glenn with a sponsor.
3: We're living in a time where it's really easy to forget what this country is actually about, how it came to be. 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
1: Glenn Beck. Oh, my God. I cannot take politics. I can't take it. I just can't take it anymore. Now, apparently, Donald Trump hates the Jews and wants the Jews to die. I mean, it's a fun house, and it isn't any fun anymore. Plus, the crap that came out of Meet the Press. I mean, Christian Welker opens her mouth and crap just spews out. I'm surprised he wasn't left looking like he came in wearing a brown suit after sitting across from her. Listen, I am going to, because of the crap that came out of her mouth, I'm going to explain exactly what happened with Meet the Press and some stuff you don't know that happened behind the scenes. We'll give you that here in just a second. Stand by. 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Well, I'd say the realtor, but I'm tempted to say the Jews. Anyway, the negotiations fall apart. It's the realtor. They get, you know, credit for the good stuff, but mostly people notice them when things go wrong. And that's how important the job is, because a great real estate agent isn't somebody who just opens

0: 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Okay, so Christian Welker, I don't know if you saw this. Play a little clip of Meet the Press from yesterday. Play the short version, please.
1: Do you think it's appropriate that they have an election and 5 days later they're nowhere close to picking
2: state and local officials acknowledge they are slow. They're urging the votes to be counted quick. That's how they
1: vote
2: in California.
1: Just like you're crooked. Your press is crooked and Meet the Press is crooked.
2: To be fair, I'm not crooked, but let's
1: really
2: let's
1: well you play right into their hands.
2: Let's continue.
1: You're either crooked or you're stupid. Play right into their hands with this rep. You know that these elections are rigged. Your network knows that they're rigged. You know that I won an election in a landslide, and I got 94% bad press.
2: But, Mr. President,
1: you know why I got
2: never
1: that?
2: Presented
1: because you have no credibility.
2: But you've never presented evidence that it was rigged. Let's keep talking about. I want to talk about Todd.
1: You have more evidence. There's more evidence than ever presented.
2: Let's talk
1: your
2: about
1: your elections in this country. We're like a third world country.
2: Sir,
1: your elections are crooked, and you're crooked, and Meet the Press is crooked,
2: Mr. President,
1: and so is ABC and CBS. And CNN.
2: But Mr. President,
1: your one-sided crooked networks. All right, let's call it quits because I've had enough. Thank you, darling. Have a good time.
2: Mr. President, let's please. I traveled all the way to Wisconsin.
1: I've sat in the rain with you.
2: I know. I
1: sat in the rain with you for an hour. On and off in the rain, and I've given you enough time. You ought to straighten out your press because you know what?
2: Mr. President,
1: a country can never be graced with a dishonest press.
2: Listen, we traveled all the way to Wisconsin.
3: All this way.
2: For this interview.
3: All the way. Oh, we went to space to get this interview. Do you know how hard it is to get 5 minutes with the president for the love of Pete? Oh, man. We traveled all this way, and you only gave us 45 minutes. Gee. Rain was hammering down on this roof so hard you could barely hear any of the questions, okay? They talked Iran. They talked the economy. Then they got to the elections. And every single time, when they were talking about the proposed anti-weaponization fund, when that came up, Trump was really clear. He's like, I'm for it. I think it's fair, but it's up to Congress. I'm for it. I think it's fair, but it's up to Congress. Then she brings up the January 6th cases. He didn't demand any blanket pardons. He was very, very clear. He called for a panel to review them one by one, case by case. Look at the facts. That's not a bomb thrower. That's not somebody that wants to give money to anybody who's ever broke the law. A lot like BLM. That's a man asking for basic due process and real justice. She would not even listen to him. She didn't even acknowledge that anything he was saying was at least kind of reasonable. It was just challenge, fact check, challenge, fact check, challenge, fact check, especially pounding him. On the elections. He had enough. He unclipped his microphone, called the crooked press, walked out. And even then he was polite about it. I mean, holy cow. It's absolutely crazy. And you know what bothers me? This isn't about Trump. I've just had enough with these holier-than-thou megalomaniacs who call themselves journalists. There is no honest curiosity left in them at all on any subject. None. You can talk to them about anything and they've already made up their mind. They are just capturing the story that confirms what they believe. There's no moment there where you stop and go, well, I don't know. Is he making sense here? Maybe he is. There's no adjustment ever with these people. When Donald Trump won in 2016, that was the perfect moment for them to look in the mirror and ask a hard question like, Why are we so out of touch with the American people? They didn't. They doubled down. It just reinforced their tightly held belief that the American people are just stupid. And they, the enlightened press, just know better than everybody else, including half of the politicians in Washington. If you agree with the press, well, then you're smart. If not, you should be destroyed. I mean, look what happened in that interview. Trump brought up suicides of those who are persecuted. Yeah, I said persecuted, not prosecuted. Most of them were persecuted. Like, it was like 21 suicides. No hesitation, no recognition, no human moment. She just shot back. Why did so many people plead guilty if they were all innocent? Is this your first day on the job, you nincompoop? Here's an idea. Let's think it through for 2 seconds. Let's see. I'm a normal person who's never gotten in trouble with the law before, and now I'm facing an all-powerful federal government who wants to step on my neck. They took me out of my house in the middle of the night. Then they held me in solitary confinement. They wouldn't let me talk to a lawyer. The process seems like the punishment itself. And then the judge seems to have already decided on collective guilt. I don't know. Why would you plead guilty when your lawyer comes to you and say they've got a deal for you? Take 2 years and plead guilty, or roll the dice and take 25 years to life.
4: Gee, I don't know which one would I choose.
3: Let me ask you this, Kristen. Have you ever talked to a lawyer? Have you talked to a lawyer about any case? What do they always say? Settle it. Settle it. Settle it. It's not worth it. Just settle it. Just settle it. No, but I'm not guilty of that. Settle it. Yeah, but she said that I said this. I didn't say that. Settle it. Every single corporate lawyer will tell you, and I know you've been involved in those, every single corporate lawyer will tell you, just settle it. Make it go away. It's not worth it. You think somebody that's getting 25 years to life and they offer a 2-year prison sentence, you don't think the attorney is saying to them, settle it? Trust me, I don't think with these people you're going to win. But you don't think that through because you're too busy chasing the next story that fits your narrative. The poor, downtrodden, illegal alien that's been stabbing people on trains because of his childhood. Or that person that's been raping children, or Islamists running for office, or Nazis running for the Senate. Anything, anything. To avoid the real story of government overreach and destroyed lives. You back anybody. You think you own the truth. You can't handle the truth. If the press thinks that they believe something, if you tell them something else, it didn't happen that way. It just didn't happen. If they haven't heard about it, it didn't happen. If it's not within their beliefs, it's just wrong. And they'll sit there demanding evidence on elections while waving away the bloated voter rolls, the ballots arriving days late, the chain of custody black holes, the absolute mess that we're watching unfold in California. And they'll defend no voter ID all day long and tell us that that's Jim Crow, which is insulting to every black person in America, and I think probably even a little insulting to Jim himself. And he's probably on your side. You lecture us about democracy while you're just burning through the fuel that democracy actually needs, and that's trust. You've burned all that out. Now, let me just say this. Look at what President Trump did. He invited you. You didn't call him for that interview. He called you, not Fox, not Newsmax, not me, NBC, knowing how hostile you are. Tell me the other president does that. He invites you, and then he sits for an hour in a thunderstorm in that barn, rain pounding down, but you can't seem to make that. You couldn't isolate those microphones. You can't hear each other, so can we wait a little while? He waits an hour because you can't record in the rain. And then you start in on this hostile question. And when the badgering doesn't stop, he stands up and says, country can never be great with a dishonest press. I'm done here. And then he leaves. No tantrum. Polite, even on the way out. And then what you don't know is on Saturday, he reached out to her and apologized. He said, the rain and the delays, it just put me in a cranky mood. It's not your fault. And he agreed for a follow-up interview. Did you know that? Why didn't she say that? By the way, president was testy. We were having this conversation. But he's agreed to come back for a follow-up. And they call him thin-skinned. Dangerous, unhinged. And yet he's the one who has the balls to keep walking. Or I'm questioning it at some point. I mean, this is what you're walking into every time. A network that's treated him and millions of Americans who voted for him as an enemy for a decade at least. When was the last time you saw an interview with him go the other way on any of those networks? When did you see this? When did you see Barack Obama or Joe Biden or any of them sit down with a conservative outlet for a full hour of tough questions? I'm not guessing because I know the answer. I've asked the White House for an interview, every single White House. You know, the only ones that say yes, George W. Bush one time and Donald Trump. And George W. Bush didn't like me. He had no use for my opinions whatsoever. Okay, that's not spin. That's fact. You know, there was a time when Meet the Press actually meant something. Tim Russert, anybody remember him? He was a man who wanted a fair fight, tough on everybody. You knew he was fair because you would hate him with your guy and love him with their guy. What she's doing now, that's a performance. That's a show. That's a show. And I face these people in Trump's position, and they don't listen. They preach. They tell you like it is. They're not asking questions. There's nothing that this man could do or say that would have given her pause to change her mind, change her perspective, perhaps see how he arrived at conclusions honestly that were different than hers and went, okay, I never saw it that way, Mr. President. I got to tell you, you deserve a press that chases truth instead of storyline, and you ain't getting it there. One that can hear a reasonable answer that the journalist might disagree with on protecting against weaponized government on a case-by-case basis for justice for January 6th, on cleaning up our election so trust could be restored and actually admit, you know what, that is reasonable. I don't necessarily agree with, but it is reasonable. No, instead, you sell it as a meltdown. It wasn't a meltdown. It was a man who endured the literal rain and figurative storm until he was just finished being lectured, you know, by an institution that lost any credibility long ago. I applaud him. I applaud you for walking into the lion's den. I wouldn't have done it. But for still sitting down with people who despise him, and yet he'll sit there politely and talk to them for as long as he can handle it. You know, the part that matters most is not loyalty. It's the demand underneath it all. Every institution with power over your life, the press, the elections, the government, it has to operate in the full light of day where you can see it and judge it for yourself. I'm not loyal to any of this stuff. I want to see it in the full light of day. If you're going to teach your kids how to find the truth, that interview is not going to help you because she was not looking for the truth. She was looking to do a show. More in a minute. Let me tell you about our sponsor this half hour. It is Simply Safe. You know, it's almost easier to prevent a mess than it is to clean one up. You know, easier to put a lid on the paint can than it is to scrape the paint off the garage floor. Not that I know that personally. Easier to put a coaster under your drink than to refinish the table. Not that I know that one personally. Anyway, it's easy to do the right thing the first time. It's a lot easier to stop a burglary before it happens than it is to deal with everything that comes after. 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
5: Glenn Beck!

Since the very beginning of our country, liberty has always depended on ordinary people that are willing to learn and preserve and to pass on what matters. And we're hoping to help you do that this summer. It's the summer of 250. Beginning tomorrow, we are releasing 10 original songs to teach the first 10 amendments in the Bill of Rights like never before. They are great for adults. I think you're going to love these songs. You're going to listen to them over and over again. And that's where the genius comes in, because it's an earworm. Can you play just the little bit of the first one that comes out tomorrow? This is the First Amendment.

0: Okay, so it's called Five in the First, and it's teaching you the five amendments in the First Amendment. You get that, plus 10 corresponding lesson plans for families to study together. All of this is part of your Torch membership. You get new commercial-free episodes of The American Story. Episodes 11 through 15 are dropping tomorrow. Sneak peek into the first two chapters of the new dynamic audio version of Chasing Embers. I was up until midnight, I think, last Thursday, listening to the last part of this. It is really good. And if you missed this book with your kids a couple of years ago when I first put it out, you're going to love it, and it will help your kids learn history. Also, a brand new documentary at the end of the month about the real reason for immigration. So all of that is coming in the next couple of weeks. Most of it comes out beginning tomorrow. So join us, will you? Join us. Help us on our mission to restore the republic, to teach history so we can defend it. If you don't know history, if you don't know the Bill of Rights, you can't defend it. You can't argue about it. You're going to be sitting here and you're going to lose an argument when somebody says, well, how can you possibly say that about Islam? You can't do that on Islam. You can't say Islamists have no place here because the separation of church and state, the First Amendment, a right to freedom of speech and freedom of religion. No. Your kids will be able to argue that in the first lesson, Five in the First. And you're going to know how to do it. You're going to know how to teach them as well. Join us now, glennbeck.com/torch. glennbeck.com/torch. You get all kinds of stuff, and there's endless material there now that I think you're just really going to love, and share it with your family. Are we going to be able to put up my speech from the weekend?
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0: 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More in a minute. This year, America celebrates a remarkable milestone, 250 years of our country. 250 years. That is really, truly remarkable. We have to preserve that liberty, the ideals of liberty and the ideas. And if you study history, you'll find that freedom is never guaranteed. It has to be defended. And it's true of America and true of Israel as well. In 1985, President Reagan spoke about the relationship between the United States and Israel. 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

0: So there is a story that is out today. It broke this weekend that the Pentagon is culling through, I don't know how many faiths, and they're saying, you know, this faith is Christian, this faith is not Christian, blah, blah, blah. You'll never guess which faith was not Christian. It was my faith. It was not Christian. Everybody else was totally fine. And then these are the Jews and these are whatever. Okay. And I have to tell you, I want to be honest with you. I don't like this. I don't like this in me. I get personally offended by that, and I should not take those things personally. But it bothers me when somebody attacks my faith. I'm sure you feel the same way. If your faith is under attack, you feel the same way. You're like, how dare you? Don't judge me. You don't know me. You don't know the people in my faith. Okay. Especially if you've had, you know, you're in a faith where 150 years ago, the population of the U.S. killed half of the men in the church. I mean, you know, you kind of tend to get a little, you know, worrisome when people start dividing you up. I don't care how you judge me. I really don't. I know who my Savior is. I know he saved me. I know who I serve. I know who I worship, and that's Jesus Christ, and that's it. I also know how far short I fall as a people, you know, as a person of faith. I do. But I know Jesus has redeemed me, and that's all I need. So let me just say this. I am shocked that Christians are still letting Constantine and the Nicene Creed divide lines between us. I mean, it's Constantine. I mean, read up. But with that said, I saw a positive spin from somebody that is in my faith, an LDS member, that said, here's a potential bright side. As an LDS service member, you used to have to be served by a Protestant chaplain. Now he'll have to be served by an LDS chaplain, making more room for LDS chaplains and service members who want to be guided in the entirety and specificity of their faith. Look, maybe that's good. In a foxhole, I think everybody's cool. I mean, I will pray with anybody. I really will. God of Abraham, Isaac, and Jacob, good. I'm in. Okay. Because we're not that different at that moment. Okay. Maybe that's just me. What bothers me is the division, and it's unnecessary because we shouldn't be doing any of this stuff, okay? And I mean this principle-wise. It has nothing to do with faith. Nothing to do with faith. I do wonder why we've chosen yet another battle to fight to divide us. I don't know why we would do that. But anyway, let me tell you what I said to the president last night. Last night, the president calls me. It's about 12:30. He's still up and going, working. I mean, I'm in bed. President calls. Yes, Mr. President. I look down and I'm like, what is that number? Oh, my gosh. That is the president calling me at 12:30 at night. So I pick it up. Yes, Mr. President. Glenn, and we started talking about a few things. Talked about Meet the Press interview. And then I brought this up. And I said, Mr. President, why are we doing this? Why are we doing? And he didn't know anything at all about it. Okay. Now, the reasoning has been, this is just an administrative change. And the Pentagon has said, it's no big deal. It's just administrative change. We're just sorting things out. We're just putting people in categories. That's the problem, okay? That is the problem that I have. The danger is not who holds the power today to categorize. The danger is that the power exists at all, okay? Everybody, and we can say this about ourselves, we're the reasonable ones. I don't expect Pete Hegseth to do anything with that. I mean, I don't think any persecution is coming from that. I don't think that, okay? We're the reasonable ones. We can be trusted with it. But people creating classifications never imagined themselves as the future oppressors. They see themselves as the organizers, the administrators, the managers. Look, this is a very complex system. I'm trying to simplify. And that's exactly what was said, okay? These categories are harmless. It's temporary. It's practical. It's necessary. But history teaches a different lesson. So I don't want you to make this. This is not about my faith, your faith, or anything else. This is about Let's not do this. This is a very bad idea. The moment a government decides who they can define, who belongs and who doesn't belong, who's inside the circle, who stands outside the circle, it creates a tool. And that tool is going to be inherited by people with very different convictions. So I would be defending your faith just as much as my faith on this. The authors on the list will not control its future. They just are building the machine. Others are going to operate it. I just talked about this almost exact same thing when I was talking about, you can't say that guy's an Islamist, he can't run. Based on what? Based on what? There is no law for that. We don't want more systems. We don't want more lists. And today's classifications, I think, are innocent, okay? They may be affecting nothing more than paperwork or statistics or administrative convenience or whatever. But tomorrow, they could influence funding and access and recognition and hiring and promotion and public standing. And the day after that, they could become the basis for bias and exclusion. No one can guarantee where that line is going to stop once the line is drawn. You know, there are currently, and now listen up, because I want to make this, I want to bring this home to you who don't believe the same things that I do. And that is fine. I'm not trying here to convert you to anything. But there are faiths right now, you know and I know, that preach, teach, and enforce such woke nonsense that I wouldn't even begin to know where to begin to find them in the scriptures, okay? God is non-binary. God is trans, that he's accepting of all lifestyle choices. Jesus is fine with mutilating children because Jesus might be trans. Jesus is a Marxist, or Jesus is cool with abortion. They're preaching that stuff in, quote, Christian churches. So let me give you the scenario, because it might seem crazy now, although, honestly, after what we've witnessed over the last 10 years, I mean, you know, the criminal penalties for not wearing a mask, doctors refusing to treat you if you're not vaccinated, Catholics being put on a terror list by the FBI. I mean, it would make me want to stop calling warnings, you know, crazy, but maybe that's just me. Let's just say the scenario. One of those woke churches found themselves in an administrative position in our Pentagon. Let's say the Pentagon would do something crazy like, say to males that if you identify as a woman, you can wear a dress as a uniform. Okay, but they'd have to be really crazy to do stuff like that. And those same administrators decided that you and your church were no longer Christian. Would you want them to have the power to do that? They would tell you it's just administrative, but what about the next non-binary person and the next non-binary preacher that gets the desk and the pen? Would they, them, use the list as administrative? The words that are the most dangerous are not, we want control, because they're announcing it, okay? They're, trust us. Trust us. We can decide who the good Christian is, and I'm telling you, that won't stop with my faith. Trust us to decide which church is legitimate and which isn't. Trust us to decide which beliefs fall within the acceptable boundary. Trust us, our intentions are good. Perhaps they are. Perhaps they are. But institutions should never be built on assumptions that good intentions and good people are permanent, because they're not. I don't want the government making lists. I don't want the government deciding, especially when it comes to religion, what's one faith and what's another faith. They shouldn't be making these classifications. And if you're cheering for these classifications, just ask yourself, if my opponents controlled the system tomorrow, if what could very well happen in 2028, where they get control of the House and the Senate and the White House, do you want them to have the authority to define legitimacy? I don't. If the standards are rewritten by people who view my deepest or your deepest convictions as obstacles to progress, they've already told you what they do. If that possibility troubles you, then you understand my problem with this whole thing. Liberty doesn't depend on having the right people in power. Liberty depends on denying anyone the power who decides which citizens fit in which category. Okay? A government that can classify faiths can reclassify them. A government that can define orthodoxy can redefine it. A government that can decide who belongs can decide who doesn't belong. That's why free societies are wise to be cautious and never do these things, no matter how innocent it appears. I made this case to the president last night. And he said, Glenn, I don't know anything about it. I don't know why they're doing it. And I said, they're doing it because of administrative things. And it is going to make things simpler, I guess, if you've got 1,000 and you're just saying, this one's this and this one's that. He listened to me. He said, I'm going to look into it first thing. I got a note from him this morning at 5:20. And I said, may I share this? And he said, sure. He actually then calls me. But let me see where it is. He said to me, done. They're Christians. Congratulations. I love the Mormons. President Donald J. Trump. Okay. So whenever he says stuff like that, then he calls me. I said, can I share that? And he said, yes. He calls me. And he says, yes, absolutely. I got to tell you, that group of people voted for me by 95%. I'm never going to forget that. Okay, so take that with a grain of salt on what he actually did. What he actually did was, he didn't declare us Christians. I didn't do it, whatever. What he did was he said, stop with the categories. Stop it. Stop with categories. We don't need it. And that, to me, is the right answer. Not to say my faith is Christian, your faith is Christian, but to say it doesn't matter. It doesn't matter. You're in a foxhole. Here's a chaplain. Okay. If you're Islamic or you're Jewish, I'm not going to send a priest to you. But I'm sorry. Everyone in my faith will listen to a chaplain who's reading from the Bible. We all pray to the same God. You may not think so. We do. It's okay. Let's argue that at another time. What do you say we all get into the foxhole and stop pointing the guns at one another and stop shooting at the enemy? What do you say? Let Jesus work all this stuff out. You guys will have an all big laugh when you're up in heaven and I'm burning in hell. You'll be like, I told him so. And you'll all be laughing. That's fine. I'll take the consequence at that point. Let's just band together and try to do the right thing to welcome the Lord for his second coming, because I think it might be near. Back in a minute. All right, super sure. When you own a business, sometimes stressful moments show up out of nowhere. Customer gets injured, a piece of equipment fails, somebody files a claim, suddenly you're not thinking about growing your business anymore. You're thinking about damage control. And that's why business insurance matters. And there is nothing worse than a guy who's an owner like me walking in and going, are we covered for that? And people going, I'm not sure. What do you mean you're not sure? 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
1: I gotta tell you, I'm not a gymnast. I like not exercising. I don't want to be a gymnast ever. And the mental gymnast that you have to be to keep up with the news today is ridiculous. Now apparently Donald Trump hates the Jews. Now apparently Donald Trump hates Bibi Netanyahu and wants him to die. And it's like, help me. Help me. Somebody help me. Because I cannot play this game. That's why I don't play. That's why I tell you, don't get involved in any of that. It's nonsense. It's nonsense. Just look at what's happening on the ground. And then let's decide what is the next. Don't try to guess on anything. Just what's the next best thing we have to do. We just put a poll out for the Torch members on Iran. What are the results?
2: 73% want more airstrikes. I'm shocked. 16% want limited ground troop involvement, and 12% want to cut a deal and be done with it. You can do that poll at glenbeck.com.
1: So, yeah, my first one is airstrikes. I mean, if we can cut a deal, great. Cut a deal. If we can't cut a deal, it has to be a good deal. But cut a deal. If we can't, I'm fine with airstrikes. I am not for ground troops. I'm just not for ground troops. Not. Now, I know Jason has a different view because he's a military guy, and he's been following this, and he's been saying to me for the last week, I'm really kind of getting ill-tempered on this. And Jason, I want you to line that out in the next 5 seconds. No, I want you to line that out for me tomorrow. Could you do that?
3: Will do.
1: Okay. That'll be on tomorrow's program. We will see you then. Thank you for joining us on The Torch. The summer of 250 officially kicks off tomorrow. Lots of great stuff there today. Glenbeck.com/torch. Join us.

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6: Candidates in the Iowa Republican gubernatorial primary, including Congressman Randy Feenstra, who garnered the late endorsement of President Trump. Lane won the race by less than a percentage point and fewer than 1,700 votes out of nearly 215,000 total votes cast. What was Lane's winning coalition? Well, he seemed to fuse together evangelicals, Make America Healthy Again, TPUSA, and the late encouragement from Steve himself to Iowa Republican voters to cast their ballots strategically to stop Randy Feenstra, a very weak candidate, from winning the nomination. Feenstra, in a class move, called Lane late last night to concede, despite the race's very tight results. Here is the message, in part during Lane's victory speech, that resonated with a critical enough mass of Iowa Republicans to overcome the strong field of candidates.
7: We've lost 10,000 family farms since 2000. 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Iowa has the fastest growing cancer rate in the world.
8: Yes.
7: We all know something is terribly wrong, but too many politicians from Washington, D.C. to Des Moines have had their heads stuck in the sand while Big Ag and Big Pharma printed money. This will not go on when I'm governor. Iowans are going to funerals for people dying at 60 whose parents lived to be 80.
9: Right.
7: We are losing the wisdom of a generation.
9: Right.
7: We have to use every resource we have to solve this. We have to find out what Big Ag and Big Pharma knew about the safety of their products and when they knew it. And we need to direct our great state universities to use every resource at their disposal to fight this cancer epidemic and end it.
6: Back in February, one of the best pollsters of the 2024 cycle, Brent Buchanan at Signal, published research indicating Republicans' potential secret weapon for the 2026 midterms. The fusing of MAHA messaging with conservative candidates is a massive advantage. Buchanan wrote back in February, quote, Republicans trailed Democrats by 3 points on the generic congressional ballot, put a MAHA-supporting Republican against a MAHA-opposing Democrat, and that number flips to R plus 7, a 10-point swing hiding in plain sight, and most Republican candidates are too cautious to grab it. It seems like Zach Lane in Iowa was able to grab that bull by the horns, and it got him the Republican nomination for governor of the state of Iowa. Truly a remarkable night. Elsewhere, in other news and notes from yesterday's primaries,

0: The convicted co-conspirators of the 1993 bombing of the World Trade Center that killed six people and injured thousands, Amawi is expected to easily win in the general. In California, that state's gubernatorial race shows Republican Steve Hilton leading the entire jungle primary field with over 50% of the votes counted. No candidate has been called to move on to the general. And in the L.A. mayoral race, incumbent Karen Bass is moving on to the general in November, with upstart Spencer Pratt trailing by 4.5 points in that jungle primary. Full results from California primary races expected sometime around Valentine's Day. And that's what happens while we were away.
1: You laugh to hide the pain, because it's kind of true. You guys might know my voice is a little shot, but I've got a lot to say about what transpired in my home state last night, because there are lessons to be learned for our side, for the right, moving forward. We're going to get to those here next on the Steve Dace Show. And greetings. Happy Wednesday. Welcome to the Steve Dace Show. I can't believe it's only Wednesday. Felt like I aged about 3 months in about 4 hours last night. I'm Steve Dace, alongside Todd Erzin and Aaron McIntyre. Good to see you, gentlemen.
2: Good to see you.
1: And we are brought to you by our friends over at Preborn. You know, I met Mr. Steiner, who is the, he's the poobah there at Preborn when we were in D.C. And he was on the same Heritage Tour trip that I was on. And we got to talking about the state of things, the pro-life movement, et cetera. And he bragged on you guys quite a bit. And he said, per capita, only one other show creates more large donors for Preborn than this one does. So, I mean, we give about once a year on our end, but so it's not us. Like, it's not us like gaming the system. Like, let me go bulk buy my own book to pump up the sales. It's not like that at all. All right. So you guys have done that work. So thank you guys so much. Let's keep it going, because for as little as, maybe you're not a person that can stroke $1,000 or $5,000 or $10,000, but you know what? For as little as $28. You could fund an ultrasound that doubles a baby's chance at life, maybe also doubles mama's chance at eternal life by turning this woman from a murderer into a mom. All right, you guys have just been incredible. Let's keep it going, because this is, it's life. It's the most worthwhile cause there is. All right, preborn.com/Steve is where you can go to make your tax-deductible donation to preborn.com/Steve. All right, later on in the show, Daniel Horowitz is going to join us. I think for once we're going to catch Daniel in a legitimately good mood, not like a gallows humor good mood, but like legit good mood, because he's been a Zach Lane guy the entire time. All right. He thought that this was one of the options we had. He thinks Zach Lane could be a DeSantis level governor. That's from Daniel. All right. So he'll be very happy when we talk to him later. We will play buy, sell, or hold next hour as well. We'll get through as many of those as we can. What remains we'll do in the overtime for Blaze TV subscribers. 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But this hour, I'm going to set it aside for the three of us here to focus on and workshop what transpired in Iowa, because we had a seismic event politically happen. All the national networks covered it. I was invited up into Zach Lane's private suite with his staff and his family. Much of his staff, by the way, the vice president's political staff. So they got a chance to kind of get an idea of what life is like in an Iowa caucus. They kind of got a test run. You got to think that might give them an advantage coming up here. It was kind of funny. I've done this many times with other names. Been hearing them for the first time try to pronounce. Is it Madrid? There's a Madrid. No, it's Madrid. But it's spelled Madrid. I know, but it's Madrid. What is an Appanoos? I don't know. All right. It's always funny because we have 99 counties.
0: Or Bondelet or Urbana.
1: Exactly. Exactly. We have 99 counties and we frankly need 59. But this is the pride of rural America, is you want to have your own school, your own teams for your own neighborhood, you know. And so there's a lot of these towns, and it's always funny when the national campaigns come in here for the first time and they're sitting around in their ward rooms following the results. They literally asked me, hey, you know what? Your name's going to carry way more weight than ours. There's like two rural counties we're waiting for. Can you call them? Just tell them who you are and see when they're going to get the results. And it was just very Iowa. Everybody was polite. Oh, yeah, Steve. Oh, sorry. You know, we had a machine breakdown in this precinct. Or, oh, we've got one gal in the back counting them. We'll get to them soon. It's not California. All right, when they say they've got one

0: gal in the back. There's literally, we can tell you, it's Iowa. There's one gal in the back counting the votes, all right, by hand. Okay, so it was interesting watching this transpire from the inside out last night and following the results. And I think that there are eight lessons that we have to learn on the right about what last night means, because I don't believe it's an outlier at all. All right, and these are, I think that what you're seeing here is the beginning of a paradigm shift on multiple levels. So I'm going to go through these eight things, then Todd and Aaron, I'm going to kind of turn it over to you guys to get your reactions, and we'll take the discussion from there. Okay, number one, I think you are watching Christian conservatives are changing from being profile driven to issue driven. Now, when I helped bring Adam Steen into this race and endorsed Adam, I had never met Zach Lane before. In fact, I'd never even heard Zach Lane's name before until I finally made the decision that I didn't think the Lord was calling me to run. And a friend of mine that I was considering having help me if I was going to run was waiting to see what I was going to do, and then said, okay, well, I've got a buddy of mine, another buddy of mine in Iowa that wants to run, and I think I'm going to go with him. But he's not ready to announce yet, so we don't want the name out there yet. So I said, okay. So, I mean, I had no idea who. In fact, we thought for weeks his name was Lahn, because it's L-A-H-N. We were pronouncing it like that when it came up between ourselves and the show. We had not met him at all. I had not heard his name at all. Had not had a chance to vet him at all. So why did I choose Adam? Because there's a profile of what Iowa has traditionally responded to. All right. High integrity, high character. Adam is all those things. Strong believer. Adam is all those things. All right. And what Adam had was something else rare, which is real governing experience. He's essentially been the chief operating officer of the state of Iowa for the last 5 years. And so typically that's where a Pat Robertson finishes third in Iowa. A Chuck Grassley, if you've seen Chuck Grassley's campaign commercials, when he was younger, Chuck ran issue-based ads. But Aaron, your entire life has just been watching Chuck Grassley run ads every 6 years, driving a tractor across to Iowa. That's, I mean, it's very profile. Are you one of us? Do you match with one of us? Do you come from us? Do you understand us, right? Because we're flyover country, and a lot of times the rest of the country just kind of wants to look down and sneer at us. So understanding us, being from us, one of us, is a big thing, and that's who we are. In many respects, who Adam Steen is who people in Iowa are. It's why Pat Robertson nearly pulled an upset here. It's why Mike Huckabee did pull an upset here. It's why Rick Santorum did pull an upset here. Okay. But I think what you're the differences between these two campaigns beyond resources, and we'll get to that in a minute, because that's an important factor too, is the style of campaign that Zach ran compared to Adams. And so what Zach proved is the model that I used to be operating under is no longer the model. In any other era before now, Adam Steen would probably be in the position that Zach is in right now, because he fit the profile. But it's very clear now. You know, we kind of thought, you know, everybody kind of overlooked, a lot of evangelicals kind of overlooked Trump's past because they like where he was at on the issues. Are they just doing that kind of uniquely to him because he's a star and they like him and he delivers for them? Or is this a paradigm shift? I think we can now see it's a paradigm shift, that issues now matter more than the profile does. Because what you heard from Zach Lane in that ad, I'm sorry, in that speech that Aaron, which should be an ad now that I mention it, Freudian slip, his victory speech last night, Aaron, that clip that you played, that is the heart of the conservative base in Iowa, expressed verbatim. That's who the conservative base in Iowa is. And so Zach spoke to the issues. Adam represented the profile. In the previous era, the profile guy would have won. It's very clear now we're not in that era. Now, in Adam's defense, the previous job he had did not permit him to be involved in partisan politics the entire time. He couldn't post on social, none of that. So he was very divorced from the process. And so at times it sounded like Adam's issue messaging was kind of the stuff we were saying 5 or 10 years ago. You know why it sounded like that? Because that's the last time that Adam was really able to be politically actively involved. Where Zach's issue messaging sounds more like exactly where we are right now. Am I making sense so far?
1: You're making sense, but the amazing part of all this is basically what you're saying. He ended up being the most like Trump, even though Trump enforced against him.
0: Correct.
1: I mean, it's what a process we just went through.
0: And so Zach Lane captured the imagination of people late, yes, by spending money, and I will get to that. But he wasn't just up there making fart noises, clown noses. He was like, no H-1B visas. Iowa's for Iowans. We're not hiring a bunch of illegal aliens here anymore to work, you know, the ground. We're gonna look and find out. You know what his ads were? What you just heard. We're gonna be 100% pro-life starting at conception. Those were his ads. They were very hard right ads. But in an Iowa way. You know, he's sitting in front of, you know, a nice cozy room. He's hugging his kids and stuff. But I mean, it was literally the Steve Dace Show messaging just put in an Iowa folksy kind of a thing. And I think that's ultimately why Zach was able to overcome, frankly, my support of Adam, the family leader's support of Adam. Okay. Because Adam never really could, Adam fit the profile, but couldn't hammer down the issue message that really galvanized people. And Zach did. And so I think you're seeing Christian conservatives now are changing more from a profile-driven base than to an issue-driven base. And it wasn't just the Trump factor, or they're going to overlook things about him because they like him. No, I think that's where we are now. I think particularly as we get younger, I think that's where we are. A lot more divorce, a lot more broken homes, a lot more people that come that are coming to faith late in life. And so they have baggage with it, right? They kind of don't necessarily resonate with the, hey, I grew up in a Christian home. We've had Pleasant Valley Sundays our entire life. That's not the Christian experience for a lot of people that are Gen Xers and younger. Does that make sense too?
1: Yeah.
0: Coming to faith late, overcoming moral failing, or nearly succumbing to it again is much more of the, not the Pleasant Valley Sunday life, but is much more of the life that Gen Xers and younger are accustomed to in the faith community. Number two. I think, and we've been talking about this for a while, but this is cemented now. I think MAHA and Christian conservatives are the driving coalition of the future. There'll be other coalitions on the right, but this is going to be the driving one. And you see this especially with our mamas and our nanas. The Christian mamas and nanas are post-COVID having conversations I've never heard Christian mamas and nanas have. They all sound like Todd Erzin now. Or at least they're on the path to becoming that. Right?
1: That's a good place to be.
0: If you lied to me, a lot of Christian mamas and nanas are saying, if you lied to me when we needed you the most, how do I know you haven't been lying to me? It's what Daniel said to me when we did a last interview for Rise of the Fourth Reich, and we hung up on the last interview person, and we just did our breakdown of how we're going to approach the chapter. And as I just said goodbye to him, he says to me on the phone, he goes, hey, I got to say one more thing. I said, sure. He goes, you know, this probably isn't the first time they've been running this, right? This isn't the first time they've done stuff like this to us. And it just made the hair on the back of my neck stand up because I had not wanted to really consider that. Because, frankly, there's a high cost to considering that. I wasn't sure I was willing to pay. All right. So I think this is the driving coalition of the future. Number three, issues still trump everything. And that's what I was alluding to. We're more issue-driven than profile-driven. Zach Lane won, ultimately. Listen, I'm not an idiot. I'm not going to stand up here and play, false self-deprecation. The margin of Zach's victory can almost completely be attributed to the video that we put out, which is why Zach said that to me last night. Much of his team said that to me last night. My entire phone has been that for all people all over the country for the last 12 hours. But here's the thing. If I put that video out about Zach Lane, but he hasn't been running all the issue ads that he did the last few weeks, does it work?
1: No.
0: No. So he had to put himself in a position to have that last spackle of frosting on the cake put it over the top to get sold at the bakery, right? He had right. to bake the entire cake, him and his team. This is not false self-deprecation. This is true. They baked the entire cake. I helped them with the frosting that then made them think, we got it. That was the missing ingredient. That's what we're looking for. Okay. But they baked the whole cake, and the whole cake they baked was they took an unknown guy who introduced himself not by saying, here's how tall I am, here's how kind I am, here's how nice I am. None of that stuff. It was hard right issues, which is why Daniel loves him, because that's all Daniel responds to. He's an ideologue. That's what Daniel's looking for. Just tell me, it's about policy, not about anything else other than policy to guys like Daniel. And that was Zach's messaging. And so I think we're still seeing, though, that the number one thing our people want to vote on is issues. And Zach messaged the issues better than anybody on the right did. And here's how he did it. He got to the furthest right you could go without probably, you know, being on the terrorist watch list. That's what he did. All right. Why do you guys see Trump always? You guys, a lot of people say, why does Trump attack your friend Chip Roy more than the rhinos? Because Chip is to Trump's right. And Trump understands the power structure in our party is the most prominent right wing figure is running the party. That's why he can't ever let somebody get to his right. because then he loses some of it. Then his base becomes threatened. And what Zach did is he ran the messaging that got him to the right of everybody else. Number four. There's going to be a lot of talk about this being a, quote, loss for President Trump. I think he lost the Texas Ag Commission race. No one talks about that. But he had won like the other 100-some-odd primaries in which he'd endorsed. Let me tell you something. And I think I've demonstrated over the years, if I think that, you know, I think Trump is wrong. I think we've criticized Trump a few times on this show, right?
1: Right.
0: Okay. Folks, this was actually one of the most impressive shows of force that Trump's ever had with an endorsement. He took a candidate that his own base did not like, who saw his negatives, go up by 20 points in the last 3 months, and was closer to finishing third than first on Thursday afternoon. He took that candidate in less than 4 days with no major media in our state. We have one top 100 television market, and it was too late to like blitzkrieg the air. They tried. There were some ads. But this was not, if they wanted to spend $2 million on ads, there wasn't the inventory to spend it on this late. In less than 4 days, that endorsement was worth at least 10 points for Randy Feenstra, at least 10 points. So I would argue that was an incredible and incredibly impressive feat, because the president also got people who had been saying, why were there so many undecideds in our race? Because they didn't like the favorite. If they liked the favorite, they wouldn't be undecided, right? He got people to vote for a guy they didn't like because they like him more. And here's the other thing you need to understand. No one is suffering more for the political gambits that Trump is taking on tariffs and Iran than people like in rural Iowa are. Because as much as the price of gas sucks, what costs even more than gas right now? Diesel. Who's paying that?
1: Farmers.
0: Farmers or rural people. Yeah. Who's getting the tariffs on their exports? Same people. And yet they still almost gave Trump a win over a candidate. Randy Feenstra has just let it be known many times to people in Iowa. He's dog cussed Trump numerous times. That's one of the reasons why Trump's base doesn't like him. But when Trump put the call out on Friday, that base still almost said, all right, not necessarily what we want, but if that's what the king wants, okay, maybe he knows something we don't know. That endorsement was worth at least 10 points. He in 4 days, in a state where there's no market to just saturate with messaging to make it stick. That was an impressive show of force by the president. Number five, the generational divide is real and it's here. What we saw is Feenstra won the oldest of voters, and Zach Lane won every other group. If you were 65 or older, you probably voted for Randy Feenstra. Or let me be fair to that group. If you're 65 or older, you narrowly voted for Randy Feenstra. And if you were under 65, you narrowly voted for Zach Lane. That's what happened. So that generational divide is very real. You saw it in the Massey race. You saw it in this race. Now, those races are not the same. But the candidates aren't the same. The issues that were driving those primaries, not the same. But the demographic is the same. There is a real generational divide on the right that you're seeing taking place. Number six, the reports of the demise of TPUSA continue to be greatly exaggerated. So TPUSA came in with an endorsement of Zach Lane on Friday, about 10 minutes after the president endorsed. I believe it's the first time ever TPUSA has endorsed opposite President Trump, ever, ever. My guess is that endorsement was in the works and they had no idea that, I'm just guessing, that they had, that because the timing, it was so quick. TPUSA wasn't sitting around just waiting for Trump to, you know what, we're going to counter-signal that. That's not, guys, you know that, right? So they're heavily supportive of the president. So chances are they had no idea the president was going to endorse. They waited to the last possible minute to endorse Zach, which was Friday afternoon, basically. And that endorsement's already in the works. It's a massive organization, has to go through channels. Things are set up. Graphics are done, right? Okay. That's why those endorsements were right on top of one another, is I'm sure TPUSA had no idea the president was going to do that. In fact, I'd be willing to bet money on that. But then you have a decision as an organization. What do you do then, right? You're opposite the king. Do you take your endorsement back? Well, that looks weak. You don't want to do that. So maybe you don't then like really, go in with it, right? You keep it, but you don't like put anything behind it. No, they had door knockers in our state. all weekend long. They went all in. This was not just a, all right, you know, king has spoken, you know, we don't look dumb, so we're just kind of, forget the whole thing. No, I mean, they made an endorsement, and they treated it like they would any other endorsement. I heard from people all over the state of Iowa that got their doors knocked by a TPUSA young people. So, again, I know there's a cachet of you guys, folks in our business, that some of you, frankly, are making stinking filthy rich and letting them take nice vacations to Russia, apparently, that are just dying to take the most powerful, prominent organization we have on the right and just pronounce its, you know, destruction. But you're all wrong. At every turn, you keep absolutely getting proven wrong. So this was a helmet sticker for TPUSA as well. Number seven. All right. If you don't come in with your own money or already have high name ID, you probably cannot beat the establishment in a statewide election. It's just too expensive. Even in a state like Iowa, it's too expensive. And that's the other thing with Adam. Is, and it's hard to raise money as a first-time candidate, number one, especially when you've not been politically involved for years and you have to start over from scratch. But number two, we're in this environment because Trump's primary endorsement is so prevalent that a lot of donors and a lot of major organizations that donors support, the Club for Growths of the world, okay? And I'm picking on you guys because I've known, you know, Tom Schultz at Club for Growth for many years, so I know he can take it, okay? I'm just using you guys as an example. A lot of these groups rightfully don't want to be on the wrong side of the president. And so in the past, if they found a candidate they liked, they'd go in for this candidate because then that's their candidate. And if he wins, that's their guy. They got him elected, right? He's going to have their back if he gets into office, right? Well, the problem is, though, now we have a king. And if the king is not on your end and you went all in and endorsed, you just lit your money on fire because it was a waste of your time, right? Again, what did I just say about Randy Feenster? He was dead. He was as dead as Star Wars on Thursday night. What's deader, Star Wars or Randy Feenster as a political entity? And he damn near won this thing because Trump put out an endorsement at the absolute last possible second one could be done. Now, imagine if Trump endorses against you 3 months ago, 5 days or 5 weeks ago, 6 months ago, you're done. You're toast, right? You can't go against that. So a lot of these organizations and major donors now really, and I don't blame, do you like lighting your money on fire? I'm not a fan of it. You?
1: No.
0: No. So we're not blaming them. This isn't a judgment or it's not a dirge or a lament. I'm just telling you what it is. A lot of people that are smart and have money are like, why would I want to just throw my money down the drain on the risk that the king comes and endorses against me and then we did this all for nothing? And so if you're a candidate like an Adam Steen and you're trying to do this, even if you walk in, I can tell you there were several groups and organizations that were very impressed with Adam and thought he absolutely nailed it and then would not cut checks. And it's because of what I'm just saying right now. But do you have, first question, can you get the Trump endorsement? That's just where we are right now, right? And so the only way to overcome that is you have to have existing name ID. Like if somebody like me ran, I have very high name ID in our state, or you're Zach Lane and you have your own resources. So you can build your own name ID and you're willing to spend the money to do it. Short of those resources and short of existing name ID, it's just really, really hard anywhere in America to beat an establishment candidate in a statewide primary. So if you want to get rid of more of the hacktastic crowd, look for more Zach Lanes or more Steve Daces. Look for people who have already named high name ID, or in the case of Zach Lane, are high earners that can invest some of their own money to build that name ID. Because no matter how much you go in and kill the interview, and I can tell you, I know for a fact, Adam Steen killed a lot of these interviews. You guys heard him on this show. How impressive was he on this show? But the first question after your presentation every single time is, can you get the Trump endorsement? And if your immediate answer isn't yes, I'm like, don't call us, kid. We'll call you. And that's where we are. It is what it is. Number eight. Okay. Now here's why I took the gamble I did with Zach Lane at the end. I talked about this gamble yesterday. But when I say that Zach Lane is a way stronger general election candidate than Randy Feenster, here's what I mean. We have systemic advantages in Iowa. We have over 200,000 more registered voters than Democrats do, for example. So in any situation, you have to make sure you control what you can control in any contested situation. At the up here meta level, we can't control what the economy's doing. Are we still blockading the Strait of Hormuz? What's the price of gas? And that's what will get the normies and independents later in the fall. Those are all things that are going to be determined by the president and his team and their success or lack thereof. What we have to do down here at a state level is put ourselves in position to be in position. And if we nominate a guy that dissed our base the entire time, has disappointed our base as a congressman tremendously, then you run the risk of, on one end, he is the worst. He's the worst of both worlds. He's depressing your turnout, while at the same time, the Democrats are still going to call him the worst, most Nazi, most homophobic, transphobic racist that's ever racisted and transphobited, right? Doesn't matter. It doesn't matter who we nominate. We can nominate your mom. We can nominate, you know, Sister Christian. They're the worst Nazi fascist that ever ran. Except our people know the difference. And if our people like, yeah, that he ain't about that life, then you're constantly have. Listen, I'm just giving you why Mitt McCain was never president. You guys all lived through this. So Randy Feenstra represents that Mitt McCain model. I'm not like you. I'm not of you. I won't eat the chicken sandwich on Chick-fil-A day. I'm ashamed. I'm not like these other Republicans. I'm not like these other Christians. Yet when he becomes the face of us, he's just going to get he's going to get branded by them to the normies as if he is anyway. Now with Zach, we have a chance to control what we can control, mobilize, unite our base, inspire our base with messaging they want to vote for, not branding they want to vote against. And so now there's way higher odds. It will still be a very tough race, but the odds are way higher today that we are going to win in November than they were 24 hours ago, because we nominated somebody that inspires and unifies our base so that now we can go on offense with normie voters. One more factor in a moment. Stay tuned.
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0: 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All right, one more thing that Aaron won't have a graphic for because I remembered this one after I sent you guys the list. But there's one more thing that I think the right nationally needs to learn about this massive upset. How big was this upset? Zach Lane woke up yesterday morning. He was at 16% on the betting markets. 16%. For those of you like me that went to public school, that means there was 84% odds he was not going to win. Right? 84% odds that there's a tornado in your area. You're probably telling the girls, right? Hey, just on standby. We have to go to the basement with 84% odds, right?
1: Yeah.
0: 84% odds the plane you're about to get on will crash. Do you get on that plane?
1: No.
0: Probably not. Right? You're looking for 84% odds or not. In one way or the other, in life pretty much consistently, right? Well, Zach beat 84% odds yesterday. I think that's why there's some lessons from this we have to learn. And here's the final one, all right? You're not going to be rewarded by the voters for ignoring them. Randy Feenstra ran the most cynical campaign I have ever seen in my life,
1: correct,
0: anywhere in America. His entire campaign strategy was, I owe you nothing, I will show you nothing, I will tell you nothing. Because you're just a bunch of dim-witted dolts, and all I have to do is genuflect enough to the president or hire enough of his staff to run my campaign, get his endorsement at any point in time, even if it's the last possible minute, and I'll still win the primary and screw you and the horse you rode in on. Did I just summarize essentially his messaging?
1: Yes.
0: This is what he did. He got in the race in May. He's been doing this then for an entire year. This has made himself not accessible to voters in any meaningful way. Well, Steve, Trump didn't show up for debates against DeSantis, but how many town halls did Trump do? Were we not aware Trump was running for president? Can you think of any like hard questions Trump didn't get? No, he did everything other than share a stage with Ron DeSantis, but he was in Iowa constantly. Donald Trump was walking down Main Street of the state fair in August of 24 in 175 degree heat. He was not inaccessible to voters. He was just inaccessible to his campaign rivals. All right. But he did not make himself inaccessible to the voters at all. This guy did. He ran a Biden basement campaign. And if you look at his record and you've been around him as a candidate, you're not surprised that he used this as a strategy. You're just surprised that he thought it would work. It almost did. But even if it had, quote unquote, worked, and he won the primary, that would have been the ultimate Pyrrhic victory because he was going to lose badly. Enough of our base had just been permanently turned off. And do you trust that Aunt Randy Feenstra will have the kind of messaging in a general election that would bring those people back?
1: Not at all.
0: Not at all. I mean, if you're not going to honor your base when you need them in a primary, why in the world would you honor them later on when you think you can take them for granted, correct?
1: Mm-hmm.
0: This is the oldest adage of them all. If you give him the cow for the milk for free, he's not going to buy the cow. And so I think a very important precedent was not set last night. Can you imagine if Feenstra had gotten away with this in Iowa? All of you around the country would have had the same issue moving forward. These guys get to Washington. They're protected by special interest. And now when they come home, you think they're not accountable to you now? They would act like you don't even live. You have no agency at all. Absolutely the most cynical campaign I've ever seen. It is a great thing for the country that that was not honored last night. Because moving forward, this is what they all would have tried. So that Bill Cassidy doesn't have to risk losing another primary again. Or those kinds of types. Just say nothing, do nothing, show up. I've got enough name ID banked. And maybe if I slurp the president or his staff enough, I'll get their endorsement and continue screwing their base. Be very thankful that did not work. And that precedent was not set. Now, with that, that's what I've got. I've emptied the clip. Todd and Aaron, you guys' thoughts on what I had to say, or maybe some of your own thoughts as you watched last night transpire and now the aftermath.
1: I have two thoughts. Because of your analysis about the Trump bump that actually happened, I thought Feenstra was going to win, and I thought he was going to win right around with the percentage he got. And you, Steve, you saw me off air talking with Bob this week, and then Bob and I were talking later on that day because he asked me what I thought, and I said, I'll tell you tonight. And I said the same thing, right around the percentage he actually got. And it has a lot to do with how much I've learned over the years of I'm a data guy. I look at the data. It is what it is. And the level of turnout that consistently was saying the turnout is going to be terrible, that didn't happen.
0: We actually did outdraw the Democrats last night. We're one of the few states that had more folks vote in the Republican primary than Democrats in the entire country this cycle.
1: So I was counting on all of the things that you've taught the entire audience, and I've paid attention to about the size of the pie argument. I thought it wouldn't take Trump bumping him up that much. If Zach Lahn could not, if the excitement was Zach and low turnout was
0: Lane.
1: Already,
0: we're gonna have to get used to
1: Zach,
0: Lane.
1: I'm sorry.
0: Sorry.
1: Yes, was already baked into the cake. So I don't know if just those numbers were wrong. I don't know if we'll ever find out the numbers were wrong even before the Trump endorsement, but or if the Trump endorsement cut both ways. It helped him, but it also woke everybody up.
0: I think the answer is probably the latter for sure.
1: So that's the first thing about my analysis. I did think Feenstra was going to win right about with the number that he got. Secondly, you need to know that Steve never told Aaron or I what we had to say or do after his video. I respect what Steve did enough that I was not about, like with everything else, he pretty much lets our going our way as long as we understand the fundamentals of our show and this job. So I did not do anything to counter it, say what I was going to do, and I just let it ride until the last. I told it myself in my spirit. Ultimately, the goal all along was to beat Randy Feenstra. But in the past, there is one on social media. Tactically, I disagreed with Zach Lahn about one of the debates and him not being there. But other that was a tactical difference of opinion. Ultimately, I ended up voting for Zach Lahn. And I decided it yesterday morning when he responded to a tweet from Iowa Democrats who were hopping on articles that have been out there about Zach. And his response was, I don't really care what you have to say when you can't tell me the difference between a boy and a girl. That's a man who understands what time it is.
0: By the way, he mentioned that prevalently in his victory speech last night.
1: And I was just going to say, and I watched that entire speech. I don't know if he wrote it. I don't know who wrote it for him. But it understood the assignment on multiple levels. It addressed some of the complaints against him, concerns that people that the left will use against him. Some people on the right had questions about that. But when it comes to that, once again, it's not just a girls' sports issue. It's a reality issue. It's a fundamentals issue. If you can't get that right, I can't trust you about anything. And the guy who said that understands they're going to call me, Steve's point, I'm going to get called all the names no matter what. So you're damn right. I'm going to make sure that everybody understands when it comes to that gender bending nonsense. Here I stand. So I proudly cast my vote because we're going to go down dark alleys, both in this election and culturally broadly for a while now. We just had Jennifer Say talking about it. This fight ain't done. And if you can't get that right, I don't trust your guts on anything. So thank you, Zach, for that statement, inspiring me on that entire speech. It clearly inspired a lot of people. Let's go finish this thing. Now we fight.
11: I came to the same conclusion that Todd came to about Lahn, the eve of the primary, And it just came to boil down to this. I just thought that he was going to need every single vote possible. I just, turns for whatever reason, yes. I want to tell you, and that brings me to this as well, that the margin of victory in terms of raw votes was 1,650 some, right? 1,650. The town that I grew up in Iowa here, Lamoni, Iowa. That margin of victory for Lane, significantly less than the small town that I grew up in, 2,200 people. So yes, I think the lesson here, whether or not you want to give Steve credit or TPUSA credit or some combination of both, it was not only that strategic decision at the end. Let's just say you influenced 300 people, Steve, on Saturday night. Let's say that door knocking over the weekend from Turning Point only influenced 300 people over the weekend as well.
0: I see where you're going. Yeah.
11: It happened on Saturday night. What's going on still on Saturday nights in Iowa this time of the year? Graduation parties.
0: Mm-hmm.
11: What's going on Sunday morning? Every part of the year, this part of the country.
0: Church.
11: Everybody's talking about that at church. It's a combination of strategic decisions, ballsy decisions too, strategic decisions, and an electorate, enough of an electorate that is engaged enough to understand, you know what? We might lose everything. We might lose everything if we don't get the right guy in here. 1,650 votes. That is the slimmest of slim margins in electoral politics. I mean, I guess you could get slimmer. I mean, but you wouldn't want that. And it was incredible to watch that coming in, because I texted you when it looked like maybe Lane was going to end up winning by 2 to 4 points.
0: Mm-hmm.
11: I said, hey, this might be 2 to 4 points, but even if your thing on Saturday night was only worth a point and a half, we are sweating bullets here at the end. And it was still very close once Pottawatomie, that's bordering county to Omaha. I mean, Feenstra just killed it there. But this is just an illustration. You just cannot take anything off. Anything off, any primaries off, any wielding of influence off. You just cannot take that off. Whether you're a voter, whether you're somebody like Steve, whether you're an organization like Turning Point USA, you cannot just take anything for granted or take any nights off.
0: That's a homily right there, Aaron. So let me confess something. My immediate reaction after the president's endorsement, some of you called me out too. I got your notes. Notice I didn't say anything for hours, acting like it didn't happen. My initial reaction was, you know what, man, I've exhausted a lot of my own political capital in this race, a lot of my time. It is what it is. I guess we just write it out now, and if we see if people want to go with the king, and if they do, then we got to figure out how we're going to win from there. And if they don't, then, you know, hopefully the king will, you know, back us if we go our own way. But the process is, you know, I was kind of a spent force on Friday. I was just going to just let it ride. I've done everything I could justify it as the amount of energy I've spent on this already, and I just have to move on. And then I got up on Saturday, and I realized that is a betrayal of everything I've said to you guys on this show for how long? Not to mention myself. The way I'm wired is I don't spend a lot of time fretting over the things I can't control. I really don't. I spend my time navel-gazing about the things that I can. And if I knew there was one more thing I could have done and I did not do it, as we're into year two of Rob Sand, and remember those moderate ads he ran, and now Avery agency head is a purple-haired, nose-ringed, you know, cat lady lesbian, okay? I've gotten over it. I'd have blamed myself. Some of my own friends would have blamed me. Some of you would have blamed me. Hey, did you really do everything you could? Why didn't you say anything and let the conservatives keep splitting the vote, for example? And I just knew I could not make a decision based on what a handful of people who I care about and whose opinions I do respect, including Adams and his wife's, whether they would be disappointed or what have you, that as much as that would suck in the moment, the years of what the potential consequences could be. And I had no idea that this was going to be this close. None. There's just no way I could live with myself, because I'd be upset that I did not really truly did everything I could. And so when one of Zach Lane's consultants named Jordan Gerke, this was his idea, and he brought me the idea on Saturday, and I said, all right, let's do it. I asked my wife if she was okay with it. She says, listen, you promised you were going to do everything you could to make sure Randy Feenstra did not hand the state to Rob Sand. have you done everything you could? I said, everything but this. It's the last thing I have left. It's the last bullet I have in the chamber. And I got to tell you, when I woke up the next morning after the video ran, and I'm getting heat the minute it's coming out. But let me tell you something. When I woke up the next morning, man, and did my pre-church walk, that is the lightest I have felt in many a moon. Because I just knew, okay, now I've done everything I can do. I'll live with the consequences now. The Lord giveth, the Lord taketh away. Blessed be the name of the Lord. And so why am I sharing this with you? Have you done everything you can truly to reconcile with that adult child of yours? Have you? Some of you, unfortunately, the answer is yes. And that's sad. And so that's where you're just like, you know, Mother Monica praying for Augustine for 17 years. Okay. But for some of you, the answer is not yes. You've done a lot and it's hurt that it hasn't been responded to, but maybe there's one or two more things you could do that you haven't done, that you could do. Did you do everything about what was going on in your kids' schools that you could do? Did you do everything you could to heal your marriage that you could do? Did you do that? And if you did, bad stuff happens. Poop happens. We live in a fallen world. We're all sinners. We're all constantly at war with the world, the flesh, and the devil. So you're going to take L's. There's plenty of L's to take in this world. But take them because of the state of the world, not because you did everything you could to change at least a little part of the state of things. And that's my encouragement to all of you. When we come back, we turn it over to you guys now with Buy, Sell, or Hold. Stay tuned.
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0: All right, back here with hour two. You may hear that swishing sound. 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All right, so I'm Steve Dace. He's Todd Erz, and he's Aaron McIntyre. Let us know what you think about what we think via the SteveDace.com inbox by emailing us, steve@stevedace.com. That's D-E-A-C-E. Like us on Facebook, MeWe, and Gab. You can follow me at Steve Dace Show on X, Instagram, and TikTok. And then don't forget, please, our YouTube channel. I'm sure that's why our numbers there never move. No matter how many books I sell, how many bestseller lists we get on, it's amazing. The YouTube numbers just never move. Somehow we are unable to reach the audience of the largest video platform on the planet, despite having a video platform. It's really crazy when you stop and think about it, isn't it?
1: It is.
0: We're just uniquely unable.
1: Do the courts also think it's crazy? Do you have any updates on that?
0: You know what? I finally had a breath this morning and realized I need to get, there's a few things I need to get some updates on. All right. Had to fix my home first. The house is about to fall apart. But now that I think the host has got at least a fighting chance, I've got a few straggling issues, and that's one of them. So stay on me about that to follow up, okay?
1: Okay.
0: So you can subscribe to our YouTube channel at Dace Show. 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Many of you have. Tens of thousands of you guys have left us a 5-star review. Thank you for that. On your podcast platform of preference. All of those greatly help us with the algorithmic gods we all must these days serve. So thank you very much. And thank you to Chef IQ as well. And when Chef IQ came on board about, what was it, Aaron, about 2 years ago?
2: Yeah, something like that.
0: And you were just getting into the meat smoking and all that kind of stuff. That's like one of your main hobbies right now.
2: I'd been into it for a while. Okay. Yeah, still very ensconced in it.
0: So I'm like, you know what, man? Just like we gave you the water thing, because your family's all, you know, athletes and running and stuff all the time. You would run that thing ragged, right?
1: Yes.
0: This guy knew was going to put this thing to the test. Let's see what it can really do. So after about 2 years of usage with the Chef IQ, Aaron, what say you?
2: Well, I want to bring some show and tell today, because over the weekend I was asked recently to if I'd be willing to smoke some pulled pork for about 35 to 45 people. So that's kind of a big responsibility. And so I was asked to do this. So I got the pork butts all prepared. The problem is, recently, I have an excellent smoker, but recently, like the thermal temperature sensor, which is the temperature that basically gives the grill feedback about what the set temperature should be, has been on the fritz. So I don't know when I'm setting the temperature on the grill, what the actual temperature inside the grill is. A bit of a problem.
0: Mm-hmm.
2: I learned this weekend, though, that the Chef IQ, I've never had to use this feature or pay attention to this feature because I've never had this problem before. Chef IQ not only takes the internal temperature of the meat, it also provides feedback on what the thermal temperature is, which was invaluable, especially when you're smoking very large pieces of meat for 35, 45 people who are expecting something. It's a big responsibility. I don't think I would have been able to do this, so I

0: meat thermometers. They have those long cords. They never clean up well. 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
1: 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Also want to say thank you guys for what has been a very successful launch for Why Independence Day. America is great because God is good. The reviews from you guys as well are pouring in on the Amazon page. If you've not yet purchased your copy, we would greatly appreciate it. This is really the story of America that we skipped a generation telling. The conclusion of my trilogy of children's books on America's Christian heritage. We're going to go through all of the history, show why America's 250th birthday really was an event, 3,000 years in the making. So get your copy today. Why Independence Day? America is great because God is good. Make sure you get yours before they're gone and before the 4th of July. Why Independence Day? America is great because God is good. And thank you guys so much for the incredible launch of the book. All right. Are we ready for some buy, sell, or hold?
2: Absolutely.
1: All right. The rest of the time now here, this segment is for you. We'll get through as many of these as we can. What remains, we will deal with in the overtime today. No topic is off limits. Aaron just determines whether you're, whether you are within his limits or not. And then our limits are going to get tested, Todd. When we decide, are we going to buy this or are we going to sell this? All right. If you use your hold, which is which is permitted, but it is, it's not advocated. It's essentially you outing yourself, you emasculating yourself.
2: Like an NFL franchise during Pride Month.
1: That's a good analogy. Pretty indeed. Much. Yes. Yes. So if you use your hold, you've got to find out what Lindsey Graham has been doing to self-medicate ever since that supposed call between Trump and Bibi Netanyahu that went viral over the weekend. What has Lindsey Graham been doing to self-medicate? You've got to find out for yourself. You're going to have to dig deep to get those answers, Todd.
0: No. I never thought that I'd say this. You got to give it to Lindsey Graham, though. Did you see that attack ad that he put out against his primary opponent?
1: I did not. No. Did he come out swinging?
0: Oh, my goodness. That is devastating. So I guess his primary opponent has talked about how he teaches the Constitution. He knows the Constitution in and out. And he was on video camera being asked basic questions like, hey, if the vice president and the president are both killed, who takes over? Which amendment granted women the right to vote? Mm-hmm. Which amendment ended slavery? And he had no idea.
1: Oh, boy. Yikes. Okay. Well, first of all, props to that opponent that he scared Lindsey enough to get an attack at against him.
0: Exactly.
1: First of all, but yeah. All right, fire away, Aaron.
0: Let's go to SoCal conservative who said, with just the right amount of nostalgia, action, comedy, and not taking itself too seriously, He-Man will be the one movie to convert Todd to the superhero genre.
2: You got to be kidding me.
1: I love that we led with this. Phenomenal. Or as Jim Rome, you say, phenomenal.
2: No, adult men should not go see He-Man. Full stop.
1: I'm a buy. I could see it. I could see it. Now, Todd won't go to the theater to see it, but I mean, I could see Todd Erzin, you know.
2: Never see it.
1: Just kind of flipping channels and comes upon it. I got to see what this is all about.
2: Have to grow up sometime.
1: And then it wins him over. I could see it.
2: No.
1: I could see it. Yeah.
2: I might say
1: this is one of the most insightful posts, Aaron, we've ever had here in the history of Buy, Sell, or Hold.
2: Who wrote this?
0: I already moved on.
2: If you aren't a homosexual now, I just pray you aren't one after you come out of this movie.
1: Because can I just say that
2: movie is so obviously Trucker Glock, Lindsey Graham. Come on.
1: Can I just say that, listen, we have a serious uphill battle in these midterms, and we're all frustrated that Epic Fury is on day 96 with no end in sight. But there is some healing has taken place in America since 2024. Because it is rightfully, once again, acceptable in mainstream circles that we roll in to cut somebody down and by accusing them of being a homosexual or gay. At some level, the fact that things can be gay again are indicative. We have made some progress in the culture, Todd. Some progress has been made here.
2: And the odds that you will be gay again after seeing this movie, high.
0: Next

0: go to Tiger, who says there should be a new segment on the show up until November election in the spirit of fake news or not, called Tallarico or Tucker.
1: Oh, boy.
0: In which Aaron picks various heretical statements made by one or the other, and Steve and Todd try to guess who said what. I'll start you off. God is not Christian. That sounds like Tallarico to me. But I don't know.
1: I can't. That's gay. That's gay.
2: That's gayer than He-Man.
1: I can't, man. Oh, man, that's painful. Oh, my gosh.
2: Bye.
1: Can't do it. I got to sell. I got to. You know what? Here's... I understand I need to take Tucker down. I know I do. I know Darth Vader has to be defeated, but there's still good in him. I can sense it. I can feel it. Somewhere in there. Somewhere in there was the Anakin Skywalker we once knew. Somewhere in there. So he's got to be taken down, but not destroyed. There's still good in there. I can sense it.
2: Maybe you should invite him to the He-Man movie and see if that helps.
1: He once told me he doesn't go to movies because he's got like this, like flashing lights and all that kind of stuff. Mm. You know, what's that called? I can't remember, but yeah, he told me once.
0: Jonathan says this submission might get him blocked.
1: Oh boy.
0: He says it's time for American men to go big or go home in many parts of our lives in the current culture. So in that vein, I present Steve's Gerbil Emporium. Coming soon to a state fair near you, thanks to Grok. I still don't know what any of this is about, so I have no idea why this is even offensive.
1: First of all, I look great in that photo, so thank you. In that AI. Thank you for that. I do. Todd's got just the biggest crap-eating grin on his face I've ever seen. On his face. That's incredible. Proudly serving, come on. Lindsey Graham's stamp of approval. Oh, my. I'm going to buy. I'm in. I'll buy for this.
2: Yeah, that's a hard sell.
1: I mean, not only are you not going to get banned, I would encourage this to be, you know, something you update on a frequent basis. I'll buy.
0: Next, we go to Trevor, who says, this will make Steve pause and do the calculation on if it's worth being tear gassed. What we have here is pumpkin spice tear gas. Steve, buy, sell, or hold?
2: Oh, you'd, buy.
0: You'd do the tear gas?
2: I would. I'd risk it.
0: Pumpkin spice?
1: And you know what? Guys, it's officially June. I mean, it's going to be pumpkin spice season before you know it. About the 1st of August is when that starts hitting the shelves. I mean.
2: You would be tear gassed for pumpkin spice. You, if the thermostat is 2 degrees too high, you declare a fatwa.
1: That's true.
2: So, no, you would not be tear gassed, even for pumpkin spice, no.
1: What Todd can tell you, being in the studio with me alone, since Aaron's in the other room now, and traveling with me a few times, is I will move the thermostat like 1 degree or 2 degrees back and forth all day long.
2: Yes. And that's... No one's getting tear gassed for a damn thing.
1: It's like a specific temperature. And of course, it shifts as the day gets colder or hotter. There's just a specific temperature that's right. So I'll shift it 1 or 2 degrees like all day long. Yeah.
2: Yeah. And there's this game that happens. Hey, guys, is it really hot in here? And it didn't matter what we say. It's just like, I'm just going to throw you. And he goes to it, does what he's going to do anyways.
1: That's very true. That's all very true. I have to own it. I mean, there's no lie. No lies are detected there. That's all true. It is. Yes.
0: Another fun one before we move on to more serious topics. Doe John Ryan says, top moment from the future blockbuster Steve Day Show origin story. Steve, played by Kevin James, exits the local peanut butter and marshmallow cookie shop to find Todd, played by Chris Hemsworth, waiting patiently. A brief pause until Todd exclaims, I like the way you run your rig.
1: That's great.
0: Certainly a sentence that exists.
2: I don't know how I got the Chris Hemsworth treatment. You honor me, but that seems like a bridge too far. But yeah, we should, I mean, like the classic ESPN commercials, you know, where they act like all the athletes, they work together in the office.
1: Yeah.
2: Like we could do some epic, like, behind the scenes, just commercials of what, yeah.
1: Yeah, you made me, it is true. I will ask in the winter, is it too cold? Is it too hot in here? In the summer, is it too cold?
2: And there's not. It's
1: and I'm just constantly switching it 1 or 2 degrees, like all day long. I do it at home too.
2: Yeah. And Aaron and I don't answer you because we know the game. It's just how we. It's the dance. It's whatever.
1: It is true. I don't even wait for an answer. No. I just ask it and then do it.
2: I mean, we could be saying, "Hey, man, I got a cold here. I'm kind of dragging a little bit," and you would just like. I know it, except you'd not turn around and do what you're going to do anyways. It's just... And I'd appreciate it.
0: You could walk into the studio, "Hey, is it too warm in here?" Todd could say, "Hey, Lindsey Graham is on the show today." "Oh, okay."
1: Yes, exactly. Nothing deters me from moving the thermostat all day long between 1 and 2 degrees up and down. Yes, that's 100% true. Yeah.
0: TC Turtle says the L.A. mayoral race is important not because it may signal national headwinds for the midterms, but because L.A. is supposed to represent the pinnacle of American civilization, and for years it has been a dump. Changing that could raise national morale and patriotism.
1: I will buy, because if Spencer Pratt were to win this, that would be the effect of it for sure. We would learn that there is a sell point. We were beginning to think... Well, and I still think. I mean, listen, Spencer Pratt has been incredible. I'm going to still need to see it, though, because I still think there's a sell point. Or there's no sell point. There's that the partisanship rot is so deep. But the fact it's gotten this far is a testimony that there is at least some level of yuck factor that Spencer has cleverly and brilliantly tapped into. So I want this to be right, so I'll buy.
2: I agree with all of that in the meta, but I'm just going to sell, and that it for him to have this success, if Karen Bass believed all the things that she believes, but was not an idiot, I mean, she's just not competent, we wouldn't be having this conversation. She just doesn't even know how to make the trains run.
1: So in other words, if the fire recovery had not been botched, but all the other same laments, the druggies, the homeless, we're not having this conversation.
2: And it's the same. And it's why here in Iowa right now, I'm just like, everybody be very happy we get the opportunity we have with Zach Lane for the next couple of months. But again, it takes nothing away from Zach's victory to say that Randy, as you said, Steve, was one of the worst candidates in Iowa political history, you know, so you don't overestimate the impact of a thing. You have to acknowledge how much more work you have to do. Mm-hmm. It's just not suddenly things. Keep hope alive. Here we go. The Jubilee year is here. It's not. It's going to take so much hard work if Zach wins and if Spencer wins to continue to keep the devil at bay.
1: We just won the regional final. We're in the final four.
2: Yeah.
1: Celebrate, we're in the final four, but that's not a national championship.
2: Yes. Just,
1: and the next two games will be the hardest because now we're playing all the other good teams too. So,
2: don't oversell the victories, because then you just get soft and you're not awake and you don't realize that you have... Now the work, in many respects, really begins.
1: Yep, agreed.
0: Next, we go to Jason Heyman, who says, because of the results in Iowa, Trump will not allow Iowa to be first in the nation caucus anymore.
1: There was some fear about this,
2: so.
1: But I'm going to sell based on some things and conversations I know about privately that I cannot relay to you. I am very confident, though. Let me say this. I think it's okay if I say this. I am very confident the president is going to do whatever he can to help Zach Lane win in November. And I think it's possible the president also learned some things about Zach Lane that maybe he didn't know 24 or 48 hours ago. And I'll just maybe leave it at that. Is that okay?
2: Yeah.
1: All right.
0: Sean Anderson is next, who says the 2028 GOP presidential candidate will need to embrace MAHA to win.
1: 10,000%.
2: Of course.
1: This is the driving coalition moving forward will be Christian conservatives and MAHA. They're going to overlap more than they ever have before, because the nanas and the mamas are overlapping it, and they're going to take the papas and pop-pops with them. So, yeah, this is going to matter more than it ever has before. And especially if it's Governor Lane, these are his signature issues. So they're going to be on the front burner in our state constantly. Just like when we led, if you guys remember in the 2012 cycle, that was coming off what we did with the judges, right? And now these presidential candidates are getting questions about judicial supremacy and judicial authority that had never been asked in a caucus cycle before because of what had just happened in our state. Same stuff is going to happen if Zach gets elected with the MAHA stuff. And even if he doesn't, he won the nomination for the party, which indicates there's a critical mass of voters responding to that message. The one thing I saw watching Zach's victory party from afar last night was how young that room was. I would have been on the old, I'm 52. I'd have been on the older edge of who was in that room for sure. All right. A lot of it looked like Aaron's peer group, even a little younger. So yeah, not going anywhere.
0: Next, hopefully this doesn't come across as self-serving, but Danik Bain says Steve's tactical move to oppose Friedenser at the very least saved Iowa from a contentious recount. Lane won by 1,652 votes, recount within about 325 votes.
1: So again, I'm not going to sit here and do the false self-deprecation. When I screw up, I'll tell you. The reality is Zach thanked me personally on numerous occasions. His staff thanked me personally on numerous occasions. They all acknowledged to me and to each other, there's no way this happens without that video we put out. But here's what, clearly it made a huge difference. Now, two things though you need to know. The video is not my idea. In fact, it wasn't even on my to-do list for the weekend. As I mentioned earlier, one of Zach's consultants named Jordan Gerke, who I've known for years, because everybody kind of knows everybody if you've been in politics for a while. He came to me with the idea on Saturday. So it wasn't even my idea. Secondly, Zach's campaign had to put himself in a position for something like that to work. Understand that a complete unknown had to come from nowhere against a presidential endorsement at the very end as well, against the endorsement of the family leader that is the most powerful. Let me give you an example of the family leader's prominence in our state. So we have a Powerball winner in our state legislature who hates the family leader. He's a complete rhino Republican. What was he, one of only two or three to vote with the trainees and against us in the last couple legislative sessions, wasn't it, Todd?
2: Yeah.
1: Okay. And so this guy is a multimillionaire, can self-fund in a legislative race. The family leader took a fine young man named Austin Stubbs I had lunch with, but he's just starting out in life, you know? He's up against a Powerball winner. And all he had was the family leader. They beat this guy by 40 points in that state legislative primary last night. 40 points! 40 points. So Zach Lane had to overcome not having the support of that organization, not having the support of the Trump organization to end with. His team had to run an incredible campaign and do a terrific job of messaging to be in the position for me to help them with something like that. If they had not done that, and I'd have cut the same video, it doesn't move any critical mass of votes at all. It moved a critical mass of votes because my phone blew up over the next 24 hours with people telling me, I really like Zach. He's my second choice anyway. And based on what you told me, I'm fine with my second choice so that it's better than losing the state. He had to put himself in position to do that. This time last year, none of us knew what a Zach Lane was. None of us knew. So, yes, it did make the difference, but things had to happen for that difference to be made possible.
2: And the crazy thing is, the biggest thing that had to happen, unless some you haven't said anything on or out the air, but this happened because Trump got involved at the last
1: second. That's another point.
2: None of it is.
1: I'd have never done it if Trump got if the Trump endorsement had not gotten involved, because I didn't have to. Zach, that's another great point.
0: Yeah.
1: Zach's campaign put him in such a strong position that he was going to win without the Trump endorsement. I had to do this because the Trump endorsement reshuffled the deck at the last minute. So that's another point to Zach and his campaign team. That's a great point, Todd. Thank you. Yes.
0: I don't know if this is, I have a question. I don't know if this is part of the strategy or it's just a natural, kind of a natural byproduct of the strong message that Lane tapped into and the fact he was able to reinforce that with self-funding while driving up his name, ID, and things of that nature. But because of that strong message, from my perception, he was never really in the place where it was necessary to try to siphon off votes mm-hmm. by force from Adam Steen.
1: Mm-hmm.
0: So there was no real, between the supporters of both, from my vantage point, there was no real ill will between both of them. That sell that you made on Saturday night would have been a lot harder to do mm-hmm. if they would have tried to, if their supporters were douchebags, if the campaign themselves were douchebags towards Adam. Whether it was part of the strategy or a natural byproduct of the fact that they had a strong message, there was no ill will between the two camps of voters, I should say.
1: That's another great point. This was a well-run campaign. Yeah, I mean, if I'm Vice President Vance and this was a trial run to see how my team does here in an Iowa caucus moving forward or a presidential election, I'd come away fairly feeling pretty good about the team I have in place. This was a very well-run campaign.
0: Next, Paul Lowe says, sorry, we have a feature on our Zoom machine that whatever the last person or the last image of the
1: That was
0: Jennifer Say. Whatever the last image of her hanging up is, that's, and I accidentally pressed the wrong button. We have it set to freeze instead of black. Paul Lowe says Feenstra's slim loss coupled with the Texas runoff results in is confirmation that Congress and Senate fatigue is stronger than Trump endorsement in the Republican primaries. Paxton benefited from both. Roy suffered from both. Feenstra proved which was stronger.
1: This is a great analysis. Yeah, I've said many times already, listen, Chip Roy has beaten Trump in a primary. He beat Abortion Barbie to win his district the first time. And it was a new district. It had just been redrawn. So it wasn't necessarily some place that was his own political stronghold where he was well known. Chip Roy, this cycle, was up against something he's never faced before. Being Congressman Chip Roy was just too big of an albatross to come across. And yeah, there's no doubt about it. I mean, Randy Feenstra would have allowed Rob Sand to nationalize this race and just essentially say, Randy Feenstra is a construct of everything about Congress that you hate and that you think hates you. Zach has a messaging issue that is completely detached from the national reality and allows him to run. Pardon me. Now, he won't be able to completely decouple from it because we're a partisan process and he's a Republican. But he's offering voters a reason to vote for him, regardless of what you think is going on in Washington, D.C., that Randy Feenstra simply was never going to offer. So this is great analysis. Bye.
2: I'm just going to use this opportunity to say I was concerned. As you know, I said Iowa seems to be prepared to say, hold my beer, Texas. We're going to be the suckiest red state in the... No, Texas, you still got it.
1: Well, that's another point for Erzin. We get to troll Texas more after last night, too.
2: And I will.
1: That's really what we did all this for. Yes. Just so we didn't have to apologize to the state of Texas. It was really just about all
2: scoreboard.
1: Of that. Yeah, you guys. We do. Good point, Todd. Yes.
0: Sturdy Oak says Todd will be drawn into full-fledged sports brodom throughout the World Cup this summer.
1: Oh, you would know.
0: I'm going to buy. I'm a total buy.
2: So.
0: Okay.
2: But again, you don't... You're not a sports bro because you watch a game at all.
1: And you're a sports bro because all you do is watch the games.
2: Yes. See, and I know a lot of you idolaters can't handle that distinction. So you go right ahead and watch a soccer game. I am certain I will watch a soccer game.
1: I am certain that watching soccer is idolatrous. But,
2: and to be fair, that's not even a... That's not a troll of me.
1: That's a long-held position.
2: As long as I've known him.
1: That is a long-held position.
2: It is the one of my clever, one of his most clever statements from the very beginning. It is the leisure arm of the one-world government. I think he's consistent on this. I have no problem.
1: I'm a consistent hater. Respect it. Yes. Respect my bias.
2: But just now we're living in the time when the NFL is happy to come off the top rope and be as gay as you want to be as we speak. So just like
1: it is true. I am ashamed. Yeah. I can't. I have no defense for my sport. I don't have a defense. It is true. I'm ashamed. Yeah.
0: Next.
1: Which means I might have to watch a World Cup match. I might have to penalize myself with a World Cup match this summer.
2: That's, you know what? We should see like this, the off air stuff we could do. We should go.
0: Kansas
2: Film
0: City.
2: Steve here. No, they have them here in Des Moines at the watch party for when Team USA plays, just at the soccer game. That would be something.
0: How are they coming on that downtown soccer stadium, by the way, Todd?
2: It's happening, but
1: that's unfortunate.
2: Yeah.
0: Next, we go to Aaron Reale, who says one of the biggest bad choices this country ever made was stopping making appliances and cars durable and effective as they used to be.
1: Well, totally agree. Yes.
0: If you want a car that will last like a long time, it's almost exclusively Japanese now.
1: That's, you know, we have a town not too far from here called Newton, Iowa, which used to be the home to Maytag. And, you know, it's tragic what's happened to that entire Jasper County area since they left here. It's been almost 20 years. We still haven't recovered, may never recover.
2: I was talking to the Verizon guy yesterday, Aaron, and I was telling him about your whole planned obsolescence.
0: Oh, it's real.
2: Thing, yeah. We were talking about that. It was the most amazing experience. The local guys at our Verizon were incredibly helpful, but they were online with the loyalty department, which was in Bangladesh or something like that.
1: Oh, my gosh.
2: And they knew they weren't talking to just a customer. They were talking to their own Verizon people. They were purposely pretending that they couldn't hear them. They said, hello, hello, we cannot hear you on the phone. And the local Verizon guy says, I know you're lying to me. I'm going to file a complaint with you tomorrow. Hello, I can't hear you. Hello. It was so there's planned obsolescence going on numerous levels.
0: All right. Quickly before the break, Hamfists, which is an Anon account from New Zealand, who has been very upset with me and the rest of the show for giving the Iran conflict the time of day because oil prices are up in New Zealand. A buy, sell, or hold. Unbiased political analysis of any sort requires no free trips or free gifts from Washington or anywhere else.
1: I don't disagree. That's why I paid for the entire thing out of pocket. I paid for the airfare. I paid for the hotel. I mean, they gave us a meal, but I paid for the whole thing out of pocket. I don't disagree. That's why I paid for it.
2: There you go. There's your answer.
1: All right. More in a moment.
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1: So yesterday was kind of a long day. Got up, woke up at 5 a.m. Youngest daughter's car stalled on the way to work in the middle of the road. I was already looking at a really long day, got a lot longer, a lot of time on my feet. Still had to finish my 75 hard, get all my steps in for the day. Woke up this morning, and on top of losing my voice, my back was sore. And I'm like, you know what, man? Before I even brushed my teeth, I grabbed that Rolling Power Mini Massager from Chirp. I'm like, what'd you tell me the other day? This is what 52 feels like. Is that what you told me the other day?
2: I think I said this is what 53.
1: I'm not 53
2: but
1: yet.
2: That's me.
1: Yeah, that's you. I'm getting there. I'll be there at
2: just
1: the end
2: wait.
1: Of July. Yes. It's even worse. Yes. All right. So when I tell you I use these things too, it's true. You know, I as best I can, I can't always do it, you know, but as best as I can, I try everything I can to make sure I don't recommend something to you guys that I haven't tried myself or that I don't use myself. 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All right. 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Let's welcome in the prophet of woe and lamentation, Daniel Horowitz. And I'm thinking we might get a legit smile out of him today, not just gallows humor, maybe even a touch of unbridled optimism. Because I know, Daniel, that one of the races that you were looking at the closest was my home state governor's race. I saw you even say recently that you thought this was one of the chances to elect a, quote, DeSantis-level governor. end quote. Which from the, listen, from the desk of Daniel Horowitz is about the highest praise that, that can politically be given. All right. So your thoughts on these results last night and why you're so high on him as a candidate in particular.
11: Steve, we got to savor these Wednesdays. There aren't going to be too many like it. Not before, not after, but we got it today. You know, obviously, it's not every day this happens. You beat out a Trump endorsement, you know, narrow majority, narrow plurality, but it was good. And I think the issue here is it's not so much even about Trump's endorsement or you know who he endorsed and what Feenstra was and who he represented, but it was what Zach ran on. I tell everyone, you don't even need to look at what he ran on. You could watch his 45-minute interview with me that, you know, I go very, very in-depth. But
1: we talked about that last night, by the way. Zach and I discussed that last night. He's like, man, that guy asked some really in-depth questions. He knows his stuff. All right. So, yeah, we talked about
11: that last night. He was able to handle it. Mm-hmm. But that's where, when I say a DeSantis-level conservative, he knows what time it is, knows the philosophy behind it, knows how to deal with what do you do when you believe in Austrian economics as we do, but then we have antithetical to it for two generations, and then we have corporate monopolies screwing our quality of life and our freedoms mm-hmm. and our safety and health. What do you do with that? And
1: explain to the audience why there's that tension, because now we're going to need some force to re-level the playing field that's yes. been disabused, which kind of goes against your natural instincts in Austrian economics. And so we can't turn that into like a religion and act like it doesn't, it's impervious to the natural world. And so when these various theorems that we all believe in that all helped our formed our political worldviews, when they get disabused for a generation and now they no longer can sufficiently answer all of the questions we need answered, we need to do some things so we can get back to those things. But so what do we do? That's where that tension comes in that you're describing, right?
11: Yep. So in his 12-minute victory speech, he starts it off. The first thing is usually I'm going to lower taxes, lower regulations, security. He talks about we're losing Iowa's farms, talks about the land use, talks about big ag, which, you know, has been sacrilege in that area, talked about them hiring illegals, then goes on to cancer and the poisoning of our food supply. You know, that is not, again, that is not the boilerplate you hear from typical candidates, especially ones that are that viable, that have personal wealth to put in. And that was his message. And if you understand what I've been pushing the last, particularly the last year, is the land use, the data centers, transhumanism, privacy, quality of life issues, and obviously medical freedom and health. To me, I said that is not just the future of the right, but that is the future to divide the Democrat Party yep. and start a new movement. And then after he articulated that, he takes a hatchet right to Rob Sand and says, this guy's in bed with every one of those special interests. That is a speech that Randy Feenstra couldn't have given. And that's a speech that, frankly, most of the Republicans.
1: No, they're competing for the same special interest.
11: Yes.
1: That's why.
11: Let's be honest. Ashley Hinson, side by side, can't give that speech either. But she's lucky that she'll benefit from him being at the top of the ticket.
1: Oh, if we were running Feenstra and Hinson against Turek. Turek and Sand are going to be the best duo the Democrats have nationwide.
11: Yep.
1: They're running legitimate mainstream 1980s, 90s Democrat talking points, not the crazy stuff. All right. If we'd have lost that Senate seat if that was the dynamic at the top of the ticket. She has an opportunity now, way more of an opportunity to hold that seat for our side with a message, ironically, that she probably doesn't really want to run on, which is kind of ironic. But, you know, politics yep. does make for strange bedfellows.
11: So that's number one, that Zach's messaging, like, you don't have to be just monkey see, monkey do with Trump and the Trump establishment and the MAGA establishment, the GOP establishment, nor do you have to be a griper retard. That is the model. That is the model we saw in Florida. They're, you know, doing food testing there, some other exciting things they're doing there, abolishing property taxes, which he talks about too. You could actually do that. But then there is the second half that's a little bit of a damper on the ability to replicate this. And that is a message. He had the message, but If you don't have the money, it's like having a bullet without a gun. No one hears about it. So even in a state like Iowa, you don't need tens of millions, but I believe he put in $2 million, mm-hmm. and then that enabled him to run a competent campaign, mm-hmm. maybe raised another million and a half, maybe not quite as much as Feenstra, and didn't have as much name ID going into it, but that was enough by 0.75 points.
1: Mm-hmm.
11: Now you go to South Dakota, which was my other big hope, John Hansen, who had a similar campaign. Not only that, he had a history of doing that as speaker in the House, and he came up short. He came up short because he had $250,000. And it's follow the money. And in that case, the guy who had the money as a self-funder is big in with the data centers and the special interests. And even though he runs on MAGA like all of them do, but, you know, you're not going to get that from him. So that's South Dakota. And that's what we're probably going to see elsewhere. The final thing I'll say about it is I do believe there's a difference when Trump comes in initially and this is his person to clear the field versus coming in a few hours before mm-hmm. the voting. And I think that's what you saw with Ashley Hinson. You know, we could debate what Carlin would have gotten or not gotten, but clearly that was from the get-go that made a big difference. It will be interesting to watch in South Carolina where it's somewhere in between. Trump endorsed this rhino at the same time he endorsed Feenstra, but they get another week to vote there. So I'll be watching South Carolina as the next race. But the point is, this is what the movement ought to be. This is the message it ought to be. But it's not going to happen on its own unless the relevant organizations, A, put in money behind people like that, and mm-hmm. B, try to sever the umbilical cord a little bit with Trump, meaning you don't have to attack him, but just look a little bit outside of what he's talking about on a given day to perhaps excite the voters on something that not only excites the base, but clearly gives you a leg up against Democrats.
1: I mean, I think you can just do that by essentially running passionately on the issues that his base thinks define him. Whether he is always consistently yep. following those in practice or not is where we can all debate into what level that is and how much of it's pragmatism yep. and how much of it is just, you know, empty messaging, blah, blah, blah. But nevertheless, it is what our base loves the most about him is that messaging. So essentially running on, just 100 proof, unfiltered, unvarnished, no chaser level. I mean, Zach was running on no more data centers. We're not doing no more H-1B visas. All right. Yep. We're not having all these illegals at all the meat processing plants. I mean, these are the reasons people have voted for Trump for the last 10 years. He essentially
11: just saw that in Iowa. Yeah. As you well know.
1: Yeah. He just essentially ran on the purest, most unvarnished form of Trump's perceived agenda, and people responded to it once he reached a critical mass of name ID and mindshare.
11: That's the formula right there, because it was jarring how side by side. So if you look at Ashley, I think got 74% of the vote. If you do the math, that means that 2/3 of the anti-Feenstra vote also voted for Ashley.
1: Mm-hmm.
11: So again, I mean, in my view, there's no difference between Feenstra and Ashley Hinson. But again, money and name ID, they see the Trump endorsement from day one. Carlin has no money. She outspent him 11-1. You know, it follows the laws of political gravity, and voters see what they want to see. If you have a really quality message and you have the money to deliver it, they'll respond. They'll see, wow, there's something I really like. There's excitement there. The question is, how do we replicate that?
1: I think there's two other paradigm shifts that I talked about earlier. I want to get your take on, Daniel. Within my native tribe of Christian conservatives, we're still in terms of sheer numbers, the dominant voting bloc in the party. I think you're watching a new coalition form. What's the post-Trump world going to look like when his persona is not overpowering, when we don't have the most yes. famous person in the world before he became president, then ascending to the presidency on top of that? And I think you're watching, and I think Zach's kind of the tip of the spear of this, the fusion of MAHA with Christian conservatives. And I really see this. I saw Alex Clark post about this on X from TPUSA this afternoon or this morning. The amount of nanas and meemaws and mamas in that I know within Christian conservatives, conservative world, who are completely looking at all these issues differently post COVID, is extraordinary. I do think this is a driving coalition moving forward. Now, it's going to put it at odds, just as immigration put that previous base at odds with much of the donor base of this party. This is going to do the same. And I will be fascinated to see how that navigates itself moving forward.
11: The food, the meat packing, and you know this from your entire life, the big farming interests. I mean, again, they're all behind this stuff. They're behind the legal immigration, too. That's why you've had more of the Joni Ernst type mm-hmm. of Republican representative.
1: It's why we can dominate the state legislature and everything within the state, but we can't get anybody good elected to federal office. This is why. Yeah.
11: You can't. And it's not just Iowa. It's that entire part of the country. It's the Great Plains, the Dakotas, Idaho, Montana, you name it. It's the same thing. And Zach was running on being a champion of rural America, not the special interests that hijack it. And I think that really is the emerging issue. And to your point of the Christians with medical freedom, part of where, and I said this during COVID, it's even in our book, this is a pro-life issue. You could debate the economics and the regulatory capture of how we got to a point where the market check and balance on safety broke. But it did. And the more we find out with medical products, with stuff in the water, and clearly stuff in the food that, you know, the Florida government's now testing and finding arsenic and aluminum and all sorts of things, this is a pro-life issue. You know, it's whole life. It's not just when you're in the womb. It's mm-hmm. certainly when you've lived a beautiful life. The way Zach articulated, if you remember, I don't have the exact quote, but we have people dying, and I could relate to this, friends, family, everywhere, at 60 years old, cut down in the prime of their life, when their parents lived till 80. That's I think that's what he said, and losing an entire generation.
1: Yeah, of wisdom, because they're dying at 60.
11: Wisdom.
1: Yeah.
11: That is the essence of pro-life. You can't just sit by. Now, we're not these unicorns. I'm going to cure all cancer. I'm going to cure that. No, no, no. But this above baseline insanity of everyone getting cancer, everyone I know, and it's all over the place. Obviously, they have statistics on Iowa being the fastest growing, but it's everywhere. There clearly is something between environment, food, products, chemicals, exactly the distribution of that we have to get a hold of. But if you're going to have a Department of Health in a state, that is your core job, not to tell people what to do, but to at least go and give informed consent and test and say, look, this is what we're seeing. Do with it what you want. I can tell you most Republicans won't want to do that because those interests are all Republican donors.
1: Final thing. I've got 2 minutes. Really quick. It seems like we are at the juncture of the Iran operation I feared from the beginning. I really do think the president thought there was going to be a deal to be made here, and I just never did. Precisely because they're the demoniacs that he calls them. I just didn't. And so it seems like he's been trying to find this third way, and there's not a third way. We got to choose one of these two ways. All right. We got to take the Lindsey Graham, Ted Cruz option and just decide we're going to blow these people to smithereens. And then, you know, hope like hell the country doesn't descend into sectarian violence because we have no idea who takes over after. Or there's the Orrin McIntyre way, which is, I'm tired, boss, time to come home. But then we're constantly looking over our shoulders and wondering, okay, when do they, come back and say, well, on second thought on that deal, or launch a terrorist attack? I just don't see a clear way out here through the negotiating process. What are your thoughts quickly?
11: I agree with you. And this is why I've made the decision to oppose all engagements until there's some sort of paradigm shift, because we just never do it right. Even though I do believe Iran is a threat, but the reality is I knew we would get all the liabilities of this war, but none of the benefits from it. And I think that's embodied from what you see Trump calling Israel off when they caught Iran by surprise last year, but then going in full force this year, but then pulling them off of going after Hezbollah. And then Israel gets accused of dragging us into the war, and everyone in America who supports them get accused of being traitors. The way to end this is, at some point, we just have to, by default, pull the plug, tell Israel, we're not going to subsidize you. We're not going to get in your way, and let them handle it. That's what needs to happen.
1: Well, that'll be fascinating, because the decouple crowd, I'm not sure that decoupling means what they think it means. I mean, they seem to want us to put Israel on a leash at the same time. We have no relationship with them. I don't know exactly how that works, I guess. I don't know. But
11: no, they like the Saudi-Qatari view that we should continue subsidizing them and giving them fighter jets, but not Israel. But then tell Israel they can't defend themselves when...
1: Right,
11: yeah,
1: right.
11: That good, sort of thing.
1: Good to see you, my friend. Thank you.
11: All righty. Take care.
1: You bet. We're going to stick around and finish buy, sell, or hold for all of our subscribers out there. For the rest of you, see you tomorrow. Go hard, Romans 8:28.
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13: 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When it's tough, I will not run.

0: Will you always tell me how you feel?
1: Yeah, yeah.
2: Oh my God. Yeah.
0: You love me every day.
2: Does it end? Is there an ending?
3: I think when her two kids out of wedlock that are the ring bearer and the flower girl come up.
2: This is what happens when you're straight, but you still want to embarrass your parents at the wedding. That is, that was horrible, Dave. Everything about that makes me physically ill.
3: Yes, we can go back to white rappers not being great.
2: Yeah, you had the one... The glory age of Eminem, and then it all just kind of going away.
3: It's just not good after that.
2: It was really just the one.
3: Yeah, just the guy.
2: Yeah.
3: One guy.
2: I remember when Eminem became popular, like, man, I don't know, maybe white people can rap. No, it's just him.
3: Yeah, once Dre put a stamp of approval on, and then after that, we're like, yeah, we were wrong.
2: We're all set.
3: You know, really, with all the white people in public getting stabbed these days, you think they'd pick better ones. All I'm saying.
2: That's all you're saying.
3: Just saying, look harder.
2: Just, yeah, exactly. Make some, have some determination of who you're stabbing.
3: Yeah, perhaps. I'm just saying, perhaps instead of running all over New York next to a train station, you could just put your ear to the grindstone.
2: Mm-hmm. That's very nicely put.
3: Thank you.
2: I thought you navigated that well.
3: Thank you. I appreciate it.
2: You're welcome.
3: I was jokingly saying stab them.
2: No,
3: meaning it.
2: No, see, now you've ruined it.
3: Oh, I see.
2: Just slightly.
3: I went too serious.
2: Yeah, you were very close the first time, and I think you...
3: I see.
2: The second time.
3: I don't think they should be stabbed.
2: I will say, everything you've just done...
3: Yes.
2: Wait, what was the end of that?
3: I don't think they should be stabbed.
2: Okay, good. I thought I heard that wrong. Okay, I will say...
3: For the sake of comedy, yeah. I don't think they should be stabbed.
2: That's good.
3: My brain thinks other... No,
2: yes.
3: Go ahead.
2: Deeper thing. Okay, so my point is that you watch how Dave navigated that situation, and with the expertise that only Dave Landau can give, I will say everything he's done is much better than the way Graham Blattner is handling his election prospects.
3: Thank you.
2: So let's do perfectly normal and not problematic at all, Maine Democratic Senate candidate Graham Blattner.

0: Welcome to Stu and Dave Do America. I'm Stu Bergier, along with Dave Landau.
1: Ahoy, and we meet again.
0: That's right. That's right. And you can meet Dave, of course, all over America. New dates added, Dave. Where are you going to be?
1: That's correct. This weekend, you can come out to Little Rock, Arkansas. I will be at the Looney Bin. And, of course, Comedy Mothership. That's the 26th through 28th of June. But I'm going to go ahead and announce this. Two big ones. July 25th, Farwell, Michigan. Rock, Michigan Red Fest with Ted Nugent. And September 25, 26, Salt Lake City, Utah, at the Wise Guys Comedy Cabaret.
0: Oh, that's very, very cool. Yeah, we have a couple of

0: today is what's going on in California with Spencer Pratt, the LA mayor situation. We're going to hit that here in just a moment, but let me get through some of this.
1: I voted for that as well.
0: You did?
1: I did.
0: You're not a resident of...
1: It doesn't matter. I don't know if you know how that works.
0: No, I guess not.
1: I just sent in 20 ballots.
0: Just the 20?
1: And it's valid. Yeah. What a Freudian slip, because that's not true at
0: all. That's not true at all, for sure. Okay, so Graham Platner looking to move on from a week of controversy after telling supporters that his past had been weaponized. That's what happens, Dave, when you do something horrible and people catch you. That means they're weaponizing what you've done.
1: Well, of course, it's not being held accountable for things you've done in your past.
0: Definitely
1: it's just
0: not.
1: Weaponizing the things you've done against you.
0: Yes. New York Times reported several ex-girlfriends alleged disturbing patterns of behavior. He was back to covering more typical ground on Sunday night. Let me give you a taste of what his rally was like.
2: If I had my way, elections would last 2 months. They would be publicly funded. And if a billionaire looked at a TV ad the wrong way, we'd put him in jail.
0: If a billionaire... This guy, ugh. I'm already sick of him, Dave. It's that, fake lumberjack shtick he's doing. It's really irritating to me.
1: Yeah, his whole demeanor. He looks like a woman who... I shouldn't say he looks like a woman. He doesn't. But he looks like a man who's chasing a woman on a Lifetime movie.
0: Yes.
1: That's how I would describe him.
0: Yes.
1: Except, of course, he has a swastika that he wants us to believe that is a Chinese throwing star tattooed on him.
0: Right. And that was one of the interesting parts about this actual report. He did not address the recent controversies head on, nor was he asked directly. Of course, this is how you do it. When you're a Democrat and you're one of these controversies, you're able to live like this. No one asks you any questions. You don't address it, and no one follows up. What a wonderful way to be.
1: It's a good deal.
0: He took 5 questions covering topics ranging from efforts to prevent a fish farm in Frenchman's Bay.
1: Well, you don't want that.
0: You don't want that.
1: What does that mean?
0: I don't know. I'm sure it's important to somebody in Maine. That being said, when a Republican... if let's say Donald Trump says something offensive... Mm. And you happen to be a senator in his party talking about something totally different, having nothing to do with what was said. All you can do for the next 6 months is be asked about what Donald Trump said. That's it. Over and over and over again. Did you know what Donald Trump said this? Do you agree? Are you also accountable for everything that he's done in his life? With Graham Platner, he can have this massive controversy, and 2 days later, he's talking about fish farms.
1: Yeah, it's what's... Yeah, did you send pictures of yourself to a minor? I'm sorry, could we stick to fish farms?
0: I'm here to talk about the farming of fish.
1: I want to stick to the important topics, because chances are I'm going to get elected for some reason.
0: Incredibly, that's true. The New York Times reported several women who had dated Platner were disturbed by his behavior toward them. That report also called into question Platner's assertion that he did not know his tattoo on his chest resembled a Nazi symbol. Platner acknowledged he was a bad boyfriend, but denied ever having physical assault type stuff going on. Followed reporting from the Wall Street Journal, where he had sexual text messages with other women after he was married in 2023, something that his campaign had been aware of since the fall.
1: Wow.
0: Mm. We talked about this a little bit because his whole approach to getting rid of these controversies is to say, look, it's over. I was fighting war. I had a PTSD. I came back and I was messed up. It wasn't my fault. I was messed up by this war. And then, I did a bunch of stuff I'm not proud of, but that's all in my past. How much are you in your past? Because this is like 2024, 2025.
1: Yeah, it's not exactly your past.
0: Yeah, what?
1: It's just recent history.
0: In theory, whenever you, if I were to right now drop this card, it's now in my past. Can I say that that card being dropped is in my past?
1: Look, I punched you in the face 2 minutes ago.
0: Yes, it's in my past.
1: It wasn't now. It wasn't this very second that I assaulted a woman.
0: Yeah,
1: I've already finished.
0: We're now 30 years past making fun of Bill Clinton saying the definition of is.
1: Right.
0: Yes, am I doing it right now? No. So am I doing it? No. It depends on if the definition of is. These lines were supposed to be things we mocked. And now they're just utilized constantly in public discourse.
1: He's like, what is your definition of unsettling behavior?
0: Right, exactly. We should get into that. By the way, we have if you're wondering what Democrats will do with this information, let me give you a taste of it. This
1: I'm excited.
0: From Fox News, a voter who attended the Graham Platner rally.
3: And I made it in the back of my car, and then I passed it around to see if anyone wanted to sign it in support of Graham. We

0: We are your Grammarly, Graham.
1: Oh, God. Oh, God.
2: On behalf of my wife, Amy.
1: This guy's...
2: This is a pretty hard thing to go through, to be entirely honest.
3: Oh, it's hard for you, huh? Is it?
1: Yeah.
3: Is it, Graham?
2: The only thing that really makes it better...
1: I call all the women I've been with my fish farm.
2: Going around the state of Maine and having as much support.
1: Any questions?
2: From people in our community and one people all over finger. The state. So no. Thank you all very much.
3: You don't need to explain that any further.
1: I go one step too far.
3: I've noticed.
1: I just feel it's something he would say, though.
3: Yes.
1: I got to do it. I got to do it as him.
4: Yes, you have to do it as him.
1: I feel like he has
4: Graham
1: to.
4: I'm Graham. I've got a fish farm.
3: the voice, the mannerisms are really irritating because everything about him says this is fake.
1: Yeah.
3: Right? Everything about him says this persona is fake.
1: Yes.
3: And he's manufacturing it to try to win this election. And yet, we have to put up with it as if it's real. Trust me.
1: Thank you for being my Grammarly. You know who else had a Grammarly? The children I sent pictures of myself to. They had a Grammarly. They had a grandma, grandpa.
3: It's true.
1: Mom and dad. Because they were very young. They're all still alive.
4: Also, part of the family is the wife I was sending these messages to. Some of them were married. Some of them weren't. I was married. She's part of my Grammarly.
1: I don't want to lose my Grammarly over my choices. I'm a gunner. So it's okay.
3: It's okay.
1: This was all in my past.
3: Everything's fine. It's just, I can't take this. Here's the actual report, by the way, for the New York Times. Several women who dated Graham Plattner recall unsettling behavior. This is an interesting dynamic here because...
1: Watching him eat with that mustache would be unsettling.
3: God.
1: Wouldn't it?
3: Oh, God. I had fettuccine Alfredo sauce.
1: Oh,
3: all
1: no.
3: I was sticking all the whiskers together.
1: Ugh. Can you use a napkin? No.
4: No.
1: You're going to watch this.
4: I'm going to use my flannel shirt. I'm going to get that Alfredo all over my flannel.
1: That's why I wore flannel. It's my Alfredo shirt.
4: It's my Alflannel shirt.
3: So stupid. Okay, so a bunch of people, a bunch of women came out. Some of them said things, you know, that were kind of how you described it, right? Bad boyfriend, but nothing, you know, criminal or anything of that nature. Right. And it wasn't as bad as some of the things we've seen in public, like, you know, a Harvey Weinstein. It was not to that level. There was a woman who said he grabbed her, pulled her out of her car by her arm. I mean, it was some legitimately physically abusive action.
1: Well, maybe he was saving her. The car could have been on fire.
3: No, yeah, that was not one of the details.
1: Oh, it wasn't.
3: Unfortunately.
1: Oh, okay.
3: Although I will not be surprised to see the New York Times report that next.
1: I'm sure they'll say that.
3: Yes. The main character in this is this woman, Lindsay Fifield, is I believe her name. She's an activist, actually kind of known for more of her work on the right, although that's not exclusively where she's worked. But
1: okay.
3: She dated Plattner for a couple of years and made a lot of these accusations. Now, it's hard for me to look back on this. I want to make sure I'm consistent on this because I don't like holding people to some sort of criminal action when we don't have an actual criminal proceeding. I don't like, you know, what they do to people all the time when they just, oh, it's me too, believe all women. I don't think that's an appropriate standard. Women
1: of course, they
3: have no particular ability to be believed over anybody else, and they should be held to a standard. There should be criminal proceedings when there's criminal action. There are some things in here that are pretty consistent throughout all these women. Again, that does not mean he's guilty of them, but sort of lots of drinking, horrible things that they said he would say to them and all that, which is consistent with the bad boyfriend sort of shtick he's trying to pull off.
1: Yeah, a lot of the stuff I've seen kind of lines up. I'll say that.
3: Yes, I will say that as well. She particularly did say that one argument, he twisted her arm behind her back. These are things that are obviously way over the bad boyfriend line. Yeah. Shoved her into a bedroom, held the door closed the other side so she couldn't get out, telling her to remain there until she was calm, grabbed her by the shoulders, hard enough to leave marks, yanked her out of a cab by her wrist after an argument that when she wanted to stay in the car was not on fire.
1: Oh, okay, well, that's important.
3: I'm adding that. I will say it's not reporting. There's a couple of things I want to point out to you, Dave, get your reaction on.
1: Gotcha.
3: One is this quote, and I think people will focus on one part of this. I'm going to say the whole thing. There's one part of it that hits me in a different way.
1: I'm excited.
3: This is the quote. Quote, he said this a lot. If anybody ever broke in here, I would rape them. And then, hold on, there's more. Not in a sexual way.
1: No.
3: Not in a gay way. So rape would not be, first of all, it was not a woman breaking in, apparently.
1: Right.
3: It's a male breaking in, as you might expect. He's going to rape them because they broke in, but not in a gay way, Dave.
1: In a power move.
3: Yes, in a power move, yes.
1: It's the same way as I would want to check Sydney Sweeney for breast cancer just to find a lump. I just want to make sure she's safe.
3: Right.
1: Yeah.
3: You're like, it's Dr. Dave.
1: Why would you say that all the time?
3: Right.
1: You?
3: That's the thing that hit me. Quote, he said this a lot.
1: To seem manly.
3: I guess. That's
1: if someone was going to come in here, you'd beat him up? No.
4: No. I'd rape him.
1: I would rape
4: him. I'd rape him.
1: I would have sex with him.
4: I'd rape him with Alfredo sauce all over my face.
1: You see this? You see this womb broom? That's also that's a fine piece of prison, and I'm not afraid to use it on a man.
3: I want to draw.
1: Why would
3: attention.
1: It be a Wait, man?
3: I want to draw attention. Hold on for the last 15 seconds as Dave really tried to navigate that joke into something that could be on the air.
1: I did, and I couldn't.
3: I could feel you doing
1: it.
3: I can legitimately could see it happening in real time. That was fascinating to watch.
1: I just think it's crazy to me, honestly, when guys try to talk tough.
3: Yes.
1: But that's his go-to.
3: Right.
1: Is, oh, I'd sodomize him.
4: Oh, I'd sodomize the hell out of that burglar.
1: If somebody broke in here, I would let him have sex with me. And I would let him have sex with me until he couldn't have sex with me anymore. And then I would tell him to leave.
4: I'd show
1: a cuddle,
4: him. I would rape the Hamburglar in here right now. If he came in here to steal hamburgers, I would rape that Hamburglar.
1: You wouldn't believe it. I am a power bottom. And I would reverse rape him in a way that he would not see coming. He wouldn't even know. It would happen so fast. It would be tender, yes.
3: He
1: wouldn't hate it. I wouldn't hate it.
3: You wouldn't. But he'd know who was boss after it was over and he was laying on top of me.
1: Trust me, no one's pressing charges. Speaking of which, I've paid a guy to break in here.
3: Weekly.
1: Yes. So, you know, I pay three men a week to break into the house.
4: As soon as you go to work.
1: Yeah, I really try to act like I don't want them to be here, but I do. So when you see stuff on the Ring doorbell camera, don't call anybody. This is a thing. This is a real fetish I have. Like, why? But not, I'll beat them up. I'd bring out a gun. I would. It's such a weird prison. It is a prison thing, though. It's a power domination, which is, I guess, rape anyway. Mm-hmm. But this is a psychosexual fantasy.
3: Yes.
1: This isn't a power thing.
3: Right.
1: This is just a sexual fantasy.
3: Well, and like, I'm not saying I've got great game with women. I wouldn't say I was the most popular kid in high school. Not always picking up ladies at the bar.
1: Right.
3: But like, I certainly wouldn't lead with I would rape men. Right? Is that a good tactic? Is that where I missed?
1: You ever rolled up on a girl and you were like, yeah, you know, if a guy ever tried to hurt you, I would rape him. I would make love to him for you.
3: Yes. I don't think I've seen that. I mean, how many like online dating profiles do you have to scroll through before the word rape is even used?
1: How did you meet Dad? Oh, he was sexually assaulting a man in a parking lot of a Kroger. And I thought, who is that fella? I wonder if he'd take me to the dance. We all remember that scene in Back to the Future.
3: The Enchantment Under the Sea dance. Yeah. Lots of stuff happens under that sea.
1: Where George McFly hits Biff and then rapes him. That's why they cut that scene, but that's really why he's waxing his car at the end of the movie.
3: He's like, oh, okay. Yeah, that's right, when he's very nervous.
1: Please just don't do it again. Please, I know it's been 22 years, 30 years.
3: I know we had to travel through time, but I still remember.
1: How do you respond? Sorry, my allergies are killing me today. How would you respond to as a girl? You're like, oh, neat.
3: Right. Like, isn't that immediate exit from the house and relationship. Like, I don't know how you survived that. And I will say that's one of the questions with this one woman.
1: Yeah. Lindsay. Did you think about fighting him? Why? Why don't? What? Did you, what do you mean?
3: Did you think about leaving at any point?
1: Yeah, what do you think?
3: Let me ask you this.
1: Would you call 911? Why would I call 911?
3: Time one. When
1: ruin
3: he,
1: the party?
3: When he mentioned the rape thing.
1: Sure.
3: Okay,
1: raping a man.
3: Drunk, bad joke. Maybe you maybe move on. I don't know. I mean,
1: no
3: I think
1: way
3: I,
1: was he joking though.
3: Right,
1: we both know.
3: We
1: this.
3: All know that.
1: Yeah.
3: When he repeats it and says it, quote, a lot. I feel like there's reason to leave. Now, let me give you. If you happen to be her,
1: yeah.
3: There's also the situation of this.
1: Does he leave the flannel on just real quick? You think so?
3: Oh, totally.
1: Yeah.
3: Just I think he actually takes the flannel off. Removes the t-shirt, then puts the flannel back on, and then leaves it open.
1: That's how you know he's serious, because the guy turns around and realizes there's no knob to get out as he's putting on his rape a man flannel. It's just Donald Duck in it. All right.
3: Oh, my God. I will say, this is the best election coverage in America. There's no way you're getting better election coverage on any show. I do a show about elections. There's no way you're covering this Blattner election better than we just did. That's impossible.
1: And we're not making it up.
3: No, this is real. This is in the report.
1: Just telling you the news.
3: And again, this is from a friendly source.
1: It is.
3: Right? This is the New York Times putting is the best spin possible on this story. The other part about this, to just hit briefly, it's true. They're like, what's the best thing we could do? We could put in the rape guy. He's raping guys thing? I don't know. That's the best thing we have.
1: We've been up all night. This is the best.
3: Okay. One other detail. There's most of this I'm not going to get to, unfortunately.
1: No, you're fine. Well, no, what was the other thing she said? I'm sorry.
3: One more thing that I think is key here is she has messages, screenshots of messages she's texted to her friends in, I think, August of last year.
1: Okay.
3: Where she says he has a Nazi tattoo. Now, this is someone who dated him years before. She's saying he has a Nazi tattoo. He said he just found out about the Nazi tattoo after these messages were sent. So he's actually like, I didn't know it was a Nazi tattoo. His girlfriend from 10 years previous knew it was a Nazi tattoo and has quotes from Graham Plattner saying it was his Totenkopf. Which, again, if you don't know what that word means, it's probably Nazi. Let's put it that way. Does it sound Nazi? Pretty Nazi.
1: All I know is the word Totenkopf is definitely... It's not Hebrew.
3: No. It's actually literally the furthest thing possible from Hebrew. Yes. So
1: it's something that she only knew because she was told.
3: Right. She was told, right?
1: Right.
3: And again, they ask her about this. She has...
1: That's speculation, I'll say, for the sake of, you know, but...
3: That's it.
1: Not really.
3: How is it? If she knew about it.
1: No, I'm saying, like, for me, just to not get sued.
3: Oh, okay.
1: You know, for the sake of.
3: No, again, you got to stop explaining these things. Right. This is the problem.
1: Yeah. But it is true. The only reason she would know that is if it was directly pointed out.
3: Right. She saw it, right? She asked about it. He said it was his Totenkopf. That's kind of like what happened. And so she's like, well, I can't believe this guy's running. He's got a Nazi tattoo to his friends. And then the Nazi tattoo thing comes out. He goes, I didn't even know. I had no idea. Now, what
1: Why
3: that
1: didn't
3: tells
1: she tell
3: you.
1: Tell me after right? I told her.
3: That's exactly what his. That's Dave, that's exactly what his answer was. When Chris Hayes asked him about it, they said, wait, she has messages that predates you saying it and telling your friends about it. And he said, well, why didn't she tell me about it? That was his actual answer, which is insane. How would she know and he not know? So anyway, I would encourage you to go find her tweets. Lindsay Fifield is her name. She explains everything. And a lot of it is she's pissed off because all of her friends said, don't do a New York Times story. They're just going to screw you.
1: Right.
3: They kept telling her, no, we care. We care about women. We can't have men like this abusing people. They led her down this road. She gave them all the information. And then they screwed her over on the story. They didn't put in a lot of the stuff. They acted as if her story wasn't as credible as it is. They didn't include additional sources. They didn't include any of the stuff that she wanted to put in there. She addresses it all in her tweets. You should go read them because it is really despicable in every single way. In a way, almost to the level of saying you're going to rape men when they break into your home. Not quite that much.
1: And this guy's probably going to win.
3: Oh, let me give you this before we go. Okay. Can we go to the Real Clear Politics polling average here? Just to give you a sense of this race, Dave, before we go. Blattner leads Collins in the general election 48 to 41. Some of that has polling from before this incident.
5: Oh, my God.
3: To say, hey, we're not fading away completely, Blattner released this internal poll, which showed...
1: Real quick, sorry, not sorry, but that's still after the other incidents, right?
3: Right, all the other incidents. Okay, he's still up by 7.
1: Just want to make sure.
3: He released an internal poll showing him up by 4 against Blattner. Nate Silver pointing out correctly, an internal poll showing plus 4 is not super reassuring, given that internal polls typically exaggerate their candidates standing by about 4 points or so, and that's smaller than Blattner's lead in most public polls. Ow. So what will this mean for tomorrow's primary, right? They're like, oh, gosh, this is a big thing, like all these controversies coming in. What does it mean? Let me show you the Kalshi graph. He's the green line here, Dave. You'll note it keeps going up and up and up and up and up. He is now at a 99.2% chance to win the primary, but only 99.2%. And will Graham Blattner drop out is another Kalshi market they have. It's currently at 15%. And I think that's probably a good number. If there's a lot more coming, it's possible he will eventually drop out. He's going to win tomorrow, however, but maybe he eventually drops out of the race. The issue with that I think is interesting there, though, is that, you know, it's like if there's not much more than this, I don't think Democrats care. I think there's a 15% chance there's eventually enough of this stuff that keeps coming out that he drops out. But I think they're willing to roll with pretty much anything this guy does.
1: Oh, yeah. I mean, obviously, it's a shame, but yeah.
3: Let me show you. By the way, Predictable is the other show that I do. We talked about this in advance and tried to make you some money. This is on our Substack. It's predictableshow.com, by the way. You can go there, subscribe, get these updates right away. Do we have that screenshot of the article? Here it is, the Blattner play. Here's the great election quick profit opportunity. By the way, that's the headline that we wound up going with, apparently. Mine was how to make money off Nazi tattoos. So that one didn't, unfortunately, win the contest. But we outlined this exactly, Dave, and just how you can make, you know, 5 to 8% profit over just a few days, because Blattner's going to win this anyway. He's going to win no matter all this controversy. He's going to go out in one ear and out the other, and he's going to win this tomorrow. So there was that opportunity. I will say most of that profit opportunity is sort of evaporated since I wrote that piece.
1: Right.
3: So anyway, that's why you should subscribe at predictableshow.com. Get that immediately. Jump on, get the profit, and then you make the money. That's how that works. So anyway, check that out, predictableshow.com. We're going to be doing a live stream. We got an election preview tonight of tomorrow's primaries. And then tomorrow night, we'll do a live stream as the results come out and explain everything that's going on and hopefully look for opportunities for you to cash in as well, even if you hate the results. Like, for example, what happened in Los Angeles.
1: Yep.
3: An interesting story there. I can't believe what's going on. We'll get into that next. Sometimes you want some alone time. Maybe with someone who broke into your home. You just want some nice... okay, Duncan. That was not an invitation for you to talk, Dave. Just so we're clear. This could go in a totally wrong direction. But I want to tell you that when you're taking a walk, when you're like, I took a walk this morning. I threw on my Raycons. Why? Because I was listening to a great podcast. I wanted to be able to have, and these were the over the year.
1: Oh, yeah, these are the headphones.
3: These are the headphones.
1: I gave these to my son. They're great.
3: They're awesome. Yeah. Right? You'll love Raycons everyday earbuds and their over the year earbuds. The classic ones that they have are like the noise cancellation. They've got great, it's a great Father's Day gift. And what is Father's Day? A week or two away, right?
1: I don't know. They always forget.
3: Aww.
1: That's why they went to my son.
3: The active noise cancellation does a great job tuning out the world. If you don't want to know what's going on, if you want to just erase everything around you, I love the noise cancellation they have. And plus, you can keep them in your ears for a long time. These aren't like uncomfortable earbuds, which some of them are. Some of them that are like 2 and 3 times the cost are very uncomfortable to keep in your ears for a long stretch. Not Raycons. I love the multi-point connectivity, which is great. You can stay connected to 2 devices at the same time without constantly fiddling with the settings. 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
3: outcome, which is Nithya Raman, who entered the race as sort of the third candidate behind Spencer Pratt and Karen Bass, has now passed Spencer Pratt for second place and means that she will go to the runoff instead of Spencer Pratt. So we will have Democrat versus Democrat at the end of all of this.
1: Are you saying that a system designed to lock out Republicans is locking out a Republican?
3: It's weird how that works.
1: What?
3: Almost by design.
1: Well, color me shocked.
3: You are shocked. I can tell. Now, Rahman had a terrible debate. Her chances went into the tank. She was behind in most of this polling by a few points, went into this race, and then when the election results came out on a Tuesday night, she was 9 points behind Pratt. I think it was 9 or 10 points behind Pratt.
1: Yes, to the point that she gave a speech.
3: Yes, you saw the speech.
1: I did,
3: she's
1: yes.
3: Crying.
1: Yes.
3: Basically, I'm sorry I let you down, mm-hmm. right? We lost. We couldn't get there. She basically conceded the race.
1: Correct.
3: But didn't quite concede. And now part of this is the way that the California laws are designed. And they are designed stupidly. We've talked about this a little bit, where the first batch kind of comes in. It's earlier vote, usually leans a little bit Democrat, maybe center left. The second batch that comes out is day of vote, which is the most Republican batch of the vote. So once that's counted, that's when Pratt is up 10. We did know this was going to tighten as a race, but right. 10 points is a lot of points, and it's a pretty significant amount. As this went on, at the beginning, Pratt was still the favorite, even in, you know, prediction markets and everything else, to get into second. That started narrowing and narrowing and narrowing. And I think there's I detect a little tiny bit of skepticism by most people on the right.
1: Yes.
3: That this is actually real and not just out and out fraud.
1: Correct. Well, I think it's also because the way that it seems that the voting system works is you have the maybe some older conservatives come in early. Mm-hmm. You see the numbers. And then at the last minute, like a big giant bag of letters to Santa in a courtroom, all of a sudden they all just appear for one person.
3: Yes. Interestingly.
1: Yeah. And they're not even for Karen Bass.
3: Yes.
1: They're just for this other person to then beat Spencer Pratt to mm-hmm. then push Karen Bass forward.
3: Yes.
1: I actually did a lot of digging yesterday because I wanted to make sure that we weren't just reporting something that wasn't real.
3: Right.
1: So I was looking going, okay, so is he actually losing? Okay, he's not losing. That's what I was looking at.
3: Hmm.
1: Okay, at that point.
3: Right.
1: I'm like, so, and I kept going, okay, so there's 43,000 votes. Is that true? Is it true that none of them have his name on it? None of them have Karen Bass's name on it.
3: Hmm.
1: Is that really true? And the more I dug, the more, you know, some of it is, some of it isn't. But then all of a sudden, he didn't win. And yeah. There really is something here where you do have to look into the idea that there's fraud.
3: Yeah.
1: We can't keep pretending that there's not. I mean, I understand that this is more common than we can say that it isn't. Yeah, it isn't.
3: The general pattern of the way this election played out is normal for California.
1: It
3: as
1: is.
3: Far as it typically turns a Democratic vote. The laws are horrible and ridiculous, and the fact that you can...
1: Oh, and Newsom made it worse when it's like, you can't report crime.
3: Right, right.
1: Or it's a crime.
3: So it's legitimately bad. What I find interesting about this situation is that every time a conservative or Republican loses, and the same thing happens, by the way, on the left with Democrats, when a Republican wins, there's always going to be a certain amount of people online kind of saying, oh, this is fraudulent, right? Like, there's a certain amount of blame the refs that I think is natural in people when you have a disappointing loss. This one is interesting because there's a lot of people who wouldn't normally fall into those categories of conspiracy theorists that are like, I don't know, on this one, you could convince me that this is a real problem. And a lot of it has to do with the vote comes in, and it was known that it was going to come in Democratic, but it was interesting that it came in more Rahman favored than Bass. Bass was winning the election. Why weren't there more Bass votes than Rahman votes in these later batches of tabulation?
1: Well, because it came in Marxist and then to the left.
3: Right. Yeah. That's kind of, yeah. Which is interesting. I mean, the only argument there is that as the results get more liberal, right, as the voters get more liberal, maybe they were more likely to go with the Democratic Socialist than Karen Bass, who's seen as honestly like the normal Democrat in that field, which is crazy because she's also a socialist.
1: Yeah, she is.
3: But just a different kind, a different flavor. I don't know.
1: She's the man with the glasses, right?
3: Yes.
1: She, okay. Just want to make sure I have the right
3: adorable
1: one.
3: Man with the glasses.
1: Okay.
3: What is...
1: Natural blonde?
3: Yes, very natural.
1: Okay.
3: Thank you. I'm glad you noticed that. What I think is interesting, too, one thing that, you know, about... We talk about this stuff with prediction markets a lot. One of the things that I talked about before the election even happened was I thought Rahman was a good value. Because of this, right? Because of it was the polling was actually kind of close with Pratt. And if anything, if there is any are any shenanigans that go on, we know what direction they're going to point. Like, so you could sit here and you can tweet about how annoyed you are about fraud in California, or you could say, I think fraud in California is happening. I'm going to put my money where my mouth is before all this happens and make 10 times your money. Right? Like, this is, you're not going to solve fraud in California.
1: Ever.
3: You might as well cash in on it, just like everybody else seems to do in politics. Why not you? It's a disturbing thing. And honestly, like, I feel really bad for Spencer Pratt because I think he ran a really good race here.
1: Yes.
3: I think he overachieved. You know, people are like, oh gosh, well, Trump got about the same amount in Los Angeles as Pratt did, but he didn't do it in a three-way race. There's a lot. I mean, this is an impressive showing, I think, generally by Pratt, and I think he's probably in line to run for something else if he wants to. But I don't know. I feel like when you set up your laws this way, if even let's just say everything's perfect and there's no fraud at all, which is hard for me to believe, but let's just say.
1: Yeah, to me, I just don't think it's possible.
3: It doesn't feel possible.
1: I don't think it's possible in any election in America anymore. That's my personal opinion.
3: Right. And honestly, like, the appropriate amount of fraud is none. So, like, even if it's 50 ballots that got put in there and it didn't make the difference in the election, I still want to know about it.
1: Right.
3: We should all want to know about this. This shouldn't be a controversial statement. We should all want to know about voter fraud.
1: Well, especially when you're putting in voter IDs racist, go ahead and leave your ballots in this box.
3: Yeah.
1: Some of the boxes are on fire.
3: Right.
1: You know, this, for real. Like, all these things are happening. Clearly something's going to, there's going to be errors.
3: What about the helicopters bringing in votes? Did you see that footage?
1: Yes, that was a good one too. Yeah.
3: It's like, they're doing it. It's like, well, this is, look how much they care. They've actually hired up helicopters to bring in votes. And like, everyone's like, wait a minute. You're just flying in votes from where?
1: Yes.
3: Where do these votes come from? What do you, it's one city. Why do you need a helicopter to bring it in? I mean, I know the traffic is bad in Los Angeles. But I mean, order an Uber.
1: Yeah, but you don't, it's not so bad when considering it takes 50 days to tabulate everything. Right. You don't really, you can get the vote there.
3: This is the point that I was getting to there, Dave. If you set your votes up, this is embarrassingly slow, not just for the United States, but for the world.
1: Yes.
3: There's basically no place on earth that takes 50 days to tabulate their votes. And when you set your laws up to take 50 days, because it takes 50 days every time, of course you're going to insert a large amount of skepticism and people not believing in the electoral system, which, as we've seen over the years, does not lead to good things. You want people to actually believe in these institutions and think, you know, the country and their vote actually matter. And when you do stuff like this, no matter whether there's fraud or not, you know, we can argue about that when we have specific evidence, as I bet we'll get some. But the bottom line is you're screwing over the system that you say you care about. They're like, oh, gosh, democracy, democracy, democracy. Bullcrap. They don't care about that at all.
1: No, they don't care about democracy at all. It would be a much cleaner way to run the election if they actually cared about democracy.
3: Yeah.
1: The entire issue of it is, I think that there is obvious, to me, at least it looks like to me, that there is obvious fraud. Mm. I think that there's always been obvious fraud. I think that has to do with every election. I think that goes back to the Biden election when all of a sudden 80 million people turned out to vote. We know that wasn't true. And I think COVID exposed so much that now we're to the point that it's lazy. Mm. And that's really what's sad is how no one's even trying anymore to cover it
3: up. So you think the problem is that they should be trying harder to defraud
1: Try a little.
3: Put some effort into
1: it. You're just not even, I mean, maybe we're a generation that deserves this amount of effort.
3: Yeah.
1: But it really is, it's just become lazy where it's like, we're just doing this.
3: Right, like they should at least hire a Vegas magician to come in with one ballot and go, and turns it into 5,000. Right?
1: Now you see me.
3: Yes.
1: It's simple.
3: I saw that.
1: They don't even care. They're like, we have helicopters of ballots. You see the helicopter?
3: Yeah, it's right there. That's helicopter. There's no trick. We're just flying in bags of ballots in a helicopter. Just
1: watching us do it.
3: All right. We have some recommendations for you if you're going to go see Morgan Wallen in concert at any time soon. And it has to do with maybe not bringing your phone. We'll tell you about that next.
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3: concert tour right now, and he had an incident where a fan, I guess, gave their phone to a security guard who was standing by the stage to try to get some good footage, I guess, of Morgan Wallen. Morgan Wallen saw that and decided to grab the phone and kind of just chuck it across the stage. We do have video of this incident. It's an interesting approach by
1: killing a baby.
3: No, I don't know. I don't think there was.
1: Oh, is that not right?
3: No, I don't think.
1: Oh, sorry, wrong.
3: Anyone was harmed.
1: We'll redact that
3: in the incident. Yeah,
1: I thought he threw it and killed a baby.
3: We'll just edit that out of the. That would be a much bigger incident. I feel like that wouldn't have been the third story we did today.
1: Oh.
3: I feel like that might have led the show today if a baby was just murdered. Although, I guess with Democrats and the way they look at that particular issue, maybe not.
1: All right, that was me with a Ferris wheel.
3: Oh, yeah. Wait.
1: No,
3: that's another. Don't even look into that. Okay, so here is the video of... I'm glad you at least ignored my pro-life propaganda there. Here is the video. He kind of looks at the phone and then walks away, gets kind of annoyed, and then takes it and just really tosses it across the stage. Like, I don't think they're getting their phone back after that.
1: No.
3: What's the motivation there? Are people just, like, sick of... You think, like, you're obviously performing in front of a crowd all the time. Do you see people out there filming you? Do you get annoyed by that?
1: Well, I don't care, personally.
3: Really?
1: But, no, it doesn't bother me. But I'd prefer you didn't, but it doesn't matter. I mean, if you take a picture, who cares? I mean, it doesn't. It's the time we live in. I think you just have to deal with it. Some people are going to be texting, and I don't want to look at somebody and go, what are you doing? And they're like, well, my babysitter says the kid's not breathing. So I don't want to do, you know.
3: First of all, I know you well enough to know that's 100% what you would want to happen.
1: Right.
3: It would lead to a great 6-minute rant.
1: Yeah, you're right. I kind of do. But also, I think with this is he was canceled for saying a racial slur on a Ring doorbell. I don't think he wants to be around any cameras.
3: Yeah, okay. So you think it might just be self-protection for Morgan. I mean, he is in front of a very large crowd there, Dave. I don't know if throwing each phone is going to be the right approach to that.
1: No, but he's in a sleeveless white jean vest. Mm-hmm. And maybe not everybody wants a picture of that either.
3: Could be that.
1: Yeah.
3: It could be that.
1: That's definitely something what's his name would wear to rape a burglar.
3: Graham Platner?
1: Oh, that's definitely that is definitely a Platner raping vest.
3: That's a nice Tuesday night for Graham. I'll tell you that. I will say, too, I think with a comedian, like, a lot of times it's protecting your material, right? Like,
1: yes.
3: You don't want someone to put it online before you're ready to expose it to a larger audience. We've heard Morgan Wallen's songs already, though. It's not like he's putting new songs out there.
1: Yeah.
3: It's just he's just playing the songs that everyone
1: knows. Some of them are Jason Isbell covers.
3: Yeah. Oh, yeah?
1: Yeah. So he's kind of going, like, what? You're already doing my stuff. What are you worried? Someone's going to hear my stuff that you're doing?
3: could possibly be that.
1: I just think if a fan's there doing that and you're singing music, you don't have to throw somebody's phone across a stadium. I think he's a very talented young guy.
3: Oh, yeah. I mean, he's just annoyed. I guess he was just annoyed at that moment. I will say this. If he may have thought it was the security guard doing it, right? Like with their phone. And then I can kind of understand, like, this person's supposed to be protecting me and she's trying to film my performance. That's probably not the right.
1: Maybe he thought it was his big throw a phone closer, and the security guard was handing him the phone for it.
3: That's probably it.
1: That's most likely it. Where he's like, "This is the one that blows up."
3: Then it didn't blow up.
1: He thought it was an Israeli pager.
3: Yeah, that's a good reference, Dave. I like that. Look how deep Dave is into the news. Come on, give him some credit.
1: Thank you.
3: He's got a Hamas joke for
1: us
3: today,
1: everyone.
3: That's the way you do it. Okay, I'm gonna take a break. Back in a second.

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6: 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JHRIRS2010 says Plattner is going to claim he had PTSD because of his military background. 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
10: Monday. Hope everyone had a wonderful weekend, that your week is going well so far. Breaking news. God's eternal plan of redemption, it is going off without a hitch. Nothing surprises God. Nothing takes him aback. Nothing throws him off. He's never caught off guard. He's never looking down, wondering what the heck is going on. How did that happen? That is true about every single detail of your life. Every single one. Even the thing that was a huge curveball for you that you did not see headed your way, God saw it, because he is completely sovereign. He is not bound by linear time or space the way that we are. And Romans 8:28 reminds us that God works all things. All means all, every single thing together for the good of those who love him, who are called according to his purpose. And that's not just the things that seem good to us. That's the things that seem really bad to us, that are bad to us, that seem completely without purpose. God is in the business of giving purpose. He is in the business of infusing purpose into things that seem meaningless. And there is no wasted second in the life of the believer. That is the beautiful privilege that we have as Christians, that everything that we do gets to echo in eternity. And mostly that's unseen and unsung. Mostly that seems mundane. Sometimes that's things that are really hard. Sometimes it's things that are easy. Sometimes it's things that are wonderful. And sometimes it's things that just seem plain awful. All of that echoes in eternity and is doing something because of the God who is in the business of redemption. And so that's one thing I am extremely thankful for when I look at not only our own lives, but also the state of the world, the evil that goes on, the people who don't understand justice, who can't see right from wrong, who celebrate depravity. I could go on and on listing all of the examples of that, and we'll talk about some of them later this week, specifically when it comes to the Carmelo Anthony trial and everything going on there, the conversation about justice. We'll talk about that on Wednesday, but I just remember the God who created justice, the God who created all of us, the God who is love. He knows what he's doing and he's coming back, and that victory is his. It is sure. And one day we won't have any debates. We won't have any disagreements. We will live in perfect peace with him forever and ever. And that can be your future too, if by grace through faith you believe in Christ. And so good news to start out our week, to start out every single day. And sometimes you just really need to preach that message to yourself as a mode of peace, as a way to infuse joy into your life when things are hard. Well, you might have seen the announcement by now. There is a very good, wonderful blessing going on that has been given to us by the Lord in the Stuckey family. And that was announced exclusively by the conservative outlet, The Conservator. Yes, Chief Relatable and I are expecting baby number 4, who will be arriving, Lord willing, sometime this fall. And so we'll talk about pregnancy today and all different kinds of things related to that, decision-making and all of that good stuff. But first, I just want to go through some of this article. So the title is, "While Preparing for Baby Number 4, Allie Beth Stuckey is Challenging Christian Womanhood's Biggest Myth." So I'll just read some quotes from that. And then I want to give you my own commentary, because of course, not everything that I want to say can ever be distilled in any article. It's a great article. I'm so thankful to the Conservator, really fun to work with them. But I also just want to add a little bit more commentary to some points that I made. So one of the biggest myths in Christian womanhood, and I could list several and have for many years now, but the idea that one, biblical womanhood and so-called traditional womanhood, or being a so-called trad wife, are completely synonymous. That is one myth. And then also the idea that your life does not begin as a woman. Your calling as a Christian

0: your children. I love floral dresses. Actually, most of the time that you see me, I will be in some kind of floral maxi dress. And I think homesteading is great. I can't say that I am a homesteader, but I think homesteading is great. I think it's wonderful. I love homesteading. But the distinction matters between that and biblical womanhood because people have confused the two. They've confused faithfulness with tradition. And so I say, we are not going after tradition as Christians. We are going after what biblical standards are. And the article states completely correctly that a biblical woman, she argues, can faithfully serve God from a Manhattan apartment, a suburban neighborhood, or a rural homestead. She could be changing diapers, studying for an exam, managing a business, or caring for her family. Now, that is all true. At the same time, of course, if you are married and if you have children, especially if you have little children, that is your priority in that stage of your life. And that doesn't mean you can never do other things. It doesn't mean that you can't create art. It doesn't mean that you can't host a podcast. It doesn't mean that you can't speak or that you can't write. But the ordering of your life absolutely does matter. But this is speaking to women who are in different seasons of their life. I don't want a woman who is a student to think, well, I'm not fully a woman or fully a Christian woman who can be satisfied in Christ and can live out my calling because, well, I'm still a student, or I haven't met my husband yet, and so I'm managing this Etsy business, or I am in marketing or PR, and so I'm not fully a genuine, sincere Christian woman. That is just not true, because the standard is not aesthetics, the argument echoes. The standard is obedience. And I say being a biblical woman in this moment is doing the next right thing in faith with excellence and for the glory of God. And then I also talk about therapy culture. This is another part of the article, and we'll link it. You absolutely should go read the whole thing. But one thing that I note that is also seen as kind of scandalous, but we've talked about many times and in many different ways for many years on this podcast, I argue that the biggest problem among women and Christian women in particular is what I call therapy culture. The article says she points to the growing popularity of self-help language, self-affirmation messaging, inner child therapy concepts, therapeutic frameworks that increasingly influence Christian spaces. I say, ultimately, I think all of these psychological ideas elevate the God of self rather than leading us to Christ and encouraging us towards self-denial. Now, of course, as I've said to you, there is truth infused in each of these concepts, a part of truth, but they're only true insofar as they are biblical, but they very quickly go outside the biblical realm that elevate the self rather than lead us into the self-denial that Christ calls us to. The modern message, I argue, says happiness is found by looking inward. Christianity says fulfillment is found by looking to Christ. And of course, that is true. And so I just want to encourage you, go read the article. I want to make clear that when I am talking about marriage and when I am talking about children, it's not to minimize the importance, the foundational importance of these things, or to say that you won't find a level of fulfillment there, or that you shouldn't desire these things as a single woman. They're very good desires. The Bible starts with the marriage and ends with the marriage. One of the first commands that we see in scripture is be fruitful and multiply. It's a wonderful thing, and children are a gift. But I just want you to know that if you're struggling with infertility, if you have not found the man that God has for you yet, you are not in a waiting period for joy. Like, you are not sitting in a waiting room saying, okay, one day I can be a biblical woman. One day I will find the fullness of joy that Jesus has for me. Psalm 16 says the fullness of joy is found in his presence at his right hand. So don't just sit there and wait and say, okay, this time is about finding myself and making myself happy. Go serve the church. Go help children. Go work hard. Like, what can you do for the glory of God to make the small speck of the earth, the tiny spot of eternity on which God has placed you, better for his glory and the good of other people? That is what all of us are called to, no matter what stage of life that you're in. And that is the crux of my argument.
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5: You might remember a past conversation that I had with Lila Rose on this podcast about a year ago. And we were talking about how do you use discernment in deciding to have more children? How do you know when you are done having more children? Are Christians obligated to have a child every year if they can? And I still don't know all of the answers to that. I've talked to women who have 4 children. I've talked to women who have 10 children. And while, yes, it absolutely is a blessing, and I think a command to be fruitful and multiply, I also believe that a lot of this depends on your heart posture. A lot of this depends on your motivations. And a lot of this depends on your particular circumstances. Should we, as a principle, of course, trust the Lord with everything, including how many children we have, including with our bodies, including with our finances? Absolutely. But can I say in every situation that you should have another child right now when I don't know everything going on with your health, when I don't know everything going on in your home? I can't say that. And so I do believe that there is also wisdom and mentorship that God gives us as gifts to make any good decision. And so we decided to add another little one to our family, or to try to add another little one to our family. And it's not because my past births somehow in my memory that easier. All of them were difficult in their own ways. I had two unwanted, unplanned C-sections with my first. The first one, I would say, was traumatic in some ways, although I can't say that it was, as difficult as some people's births. Thankfully, I and all of my children are healthy, and I'm very grateful for that. But first one, really pressured into a C-section that was completely and totally unnecessary. The recovery was really hard. I've talked about all of my births on past podcast episodes. You can go back and listen to them. And then my second one, I really wanted a VBAC and went into labor naturally at about 41 weeks, but she had some heart decelerations. I had a high fever, ended up that we had this infection going on. And so we actually did need to deliver her via C-section. And then third, I did have a successful VBAC after two C-sections, which I found is very rare, because whenever I tell people the ordering of my births and the kind of births that I had, they're like, hang on a second, you had your VBAC, you had that after your two C-sections. And yes, and I'm so thankful for that. I don't regret that at all. However, in my experience, and this is not to deter you from trying to have a VBAC, the recovery from that was much more difficult than I thought that it would be. I thought, okay, this is birth as God intended it, and so it's going to be easy. It's going to be an easy recovery, no big deal. Actually, the physical recovery from that, and in some ways the emotional recovery from that, I would say, I don't know if I could say it was my hardest one, because the first was really hard, but it was really difficult. It wasn't just up and at them, I'm feeling great after a couple of days. It was much harder than I thought. And there were many times when I thought and said, I'm just not doing this again. And you know what? Three totally respectable number of kids to have. Happy being a girl mom, happy with three kids. And honestly, I can't tell you there was some revelation that we had anytime after that. I can't pinpoint a time when I thought, okay, yeah, we definitely need to have more. I'm convicted. I just feel called. We have to have more. It was just kind of a softening over time. It was just kind of getting things together and realizing, okay, I think that we could do this again. And I think that this would be good. And we prayed about it and we thought about it and we talked about it and we decided, okay, let's go for it. And the Lord was gracious to grant us baby number four. And let's see, I found out, obviously I knew that it was a possibility, but it's crazy how you know it's a possibility when you're trying to get pregnant and still it never, the shock never disappoints. Like, you're always just really surprised when that pregnancy test reads positive. I've had lots of negative pregnancy tests in my life. And so you just kind of expect that to be the result again. But I decided to take a pregnancy test on my birthday because I was like, you know what? It's way too early. Not way too early, but it was like a week too early, earlier than I would typically take a test. But I was like, but if it is positive, it would be super fun because it's my birthday. And so I just decided that I was going to take a pregnancy test the morning of my birthday, February 18th. And, I take those digital tests, and in the past, when those digital tests have been positive, every single time I've had a positive result, I've always used one of those digital tests. And every time it's been positive, it's gone really fast. And if y'all have taken one of those tests, you know what I'm talking about, the little blinking squares, like, go really fast when it's positive. Well, this was taking forever. I was sitting in our room. Chief Related Bro did not know this was happening. He was in another room. I was actually with our oldest daughter, who did kind of understand what was going on, but maybe didn't understand the level of excitement and anticipation. So I took the test and I just was like, this is taking forever. It's going to be negative. It's fine. I'm not even, I'll take another one in a week. I'm not even going to be disappointed. It'll be okay. And I put it under my pillow and I waited, and it took forever. And then I brought it into the bathroom and then I flipped it over and it said, pregnant. And I couldn't believe it. And of course, the days following that, you take a million other tests just to make sure. I think I took like 10 tests just to verify that I was really pregnant. And obviously, we were so excited. Chief Related Bro came in and I told him like immediately. And we told our oldest, okay, it's really early. Like, I think I was like three and a half weeks pregnant. And so I was like, okay, our oldest, I was like, please don't go tell people. Like, please don't announce this to everyone. Like, this is just for us. This is something special. that didn't work. Okay, she was too excited. She was overwhelmed with excitement about this. And so people in our lives knew pretty quickly, and we were excited to tell people. But I knew that I was going to wait to tell y'all until, you know, sometime in the second trimester, which is what I'm in right now. And that's just because you just want to make sure that all is good. And if anything happened with the pregnancy, I would want to be able to kind of like mourn that privately and talk to my family and all of that before feeling an obligation to announce to everyone that that is something that occurred, just because you get messages about pregnancy, all that kind of stuff. And so now we're well into the second trimester and just praying for a continued smooth pregnancy, smooth delivery, and all of that. Before I talk about like how I'm thinking about delivery, I'll just talk about pregnancy and how I felt. This has been a harder pregnancy. The first 12 weeks were really hard. And probably if you go back and you watch some of those episodes, I don't know, March was tough. March and April were tough. I was really nauseous and I was really tired and I had a headache and I did not feel good and nothing tasted good. And I just felt completely depleted. And I was trying to figure out, is this the same as past pregnancies? I'll tell you what I felt like. I felt like the one day, if you go back and you watch the first time that I interviewed sweet Ginger Duggar Vuolo, I was 9 weeks pregnant with my third baby at that point. And you can see it. I'm like in a hoodie and my hair is slicked back in a bun and I have like no makeup on and I am so tired. Well, that one terrible feeling day is how I felt most days in my first trimester. But thank you, Lord, for the second trimester. I know some people stay feeling that bad all through pregnancy. I started feeling a lot better. And we do know the gender. I don't think I'm going to announce the gender to you all until birth. I think I'm just going to keep that a surprise. But we were, you know, we were going to be excited either way when we found out. And so, of course, we're happy. And so everything is all good with that thus far. Now, how I am feeling about birth, VBAC, all of that, I don't know. You know, I don't know. Like, I'm honestly, not to be frank, I'm not really thinking about it. I'm not really preparing for it. I feel like in my second and third pregnancies, because I wanted a VBAC so badly, I was already listening to podcasts and birth stories and talking to people and preparing and reading books. And I probably will get to that at some point, but I feel more open-handed about my birth than I ever have. I really felt so much like I had to control the outcome and I wanted a specific kind of birth so much. And it's not that I don't care. Of course I care, but now I've had both kinds of birth and I'm like, I've done it both ways. Like, I just feel like okay, whatever happens, happens. And maybe that's not the best mentality, but there's nothing I can do about it right now. Anyway, I have quite a while until we get there. And, yeah, I'm not anxious about it right now. I can't say that I won't be anxious about it when the time comes. But right now I'm just not really thinking about it. So yeah, for those of you who are wondering if I'm planning a VBAC and all of that, yes, I think so, but it's not top of mind. Pregnancies really do go by so much more quickly the more kids you have. And this one has flown by. If you are wondering, wait, your baby is due in the fall and you have Share the Arrows, October 10th. It's October 10th, not October 11th. Yeah, I'm going to be huge. I am going to be. It was not within my window of birth yet. Plus, I always give birth late. Like, my babies always arrive like after 40 weeks, like 41, 42 weeks even. And so I don't know if it'll be like this time, but Share the Arrows is not quite in my window of delivery, not quite full term, but really close. So I'm going to be waddling. They're going to have to, you know, those productions are like planned down to the second. Y'all are going to have to give me like 30 more seconds to at least maybe 3 more minutes to walk down that aisle and to get up on the stage. Chief Related Bro is going to be carrying me. I'm probably going to have to sit down. Maybe I'll have to sit down for my speech and I'll have to have one of those chairs that like swirls around. I'll be like on a Lazy Susan or something. and I'll be sitting on a chair and y'all can just spin me around and I can talk to everyone that way. That will help alleviate my pregnancy pain. So no, it'll be all good. And yeah, that's it. That's how we're feeling. And I feel good because there are so many things that I've wanted to share with you guys about pregnancy and I haven't been able to talk about it. And a lot of you guys have speculated that I'm pregnant.
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5: Because we're following on Instagram, on X. Lots of people have been rightly talking about it. And it's this YouTuber named Jesse Ridgway. He goes by McJuggernuggets, and he has over 4 million subscribers. Okay, so we probably wouldn't be talking about this story if the post had not gone viral and if this person didn't have so much influence, especially over young people. Okay, very, very popular YouTuber. He is married and they have been documenting their pregnancy. They have been chronicling and, you know, monetizing a discussion about the sonogram, finding out that they're pregnant and all of that good stuff. But then on X, he posted this long post saying, "My wife and I made the very difficult decision to terminate the pregnancy." That's a euphemism for killing the child. Due to trisomy 21. Trisomy 21, it's a genetic condition that's caused by an extra copy of the 21st chromosome, but it's most commonly known as Down syndrome. So unlike a trisomy or trisomy 18 or some of these other chromosomal anomalies, Down syndrome is not immediately fatal. And some of these other chromosomal abnormalities are not immediately fatal, but they are more so. Many times babies who are born with trisomy 18, for example, they might die inside the womb or they might die minutes after birth. Now, those people are just as valuable. They should also not be snuffed out inside the womb. But I think it's interesting that he used this terminology, even though he knows that people, most people know what Down syndrome is. It's almost like he wanted to present this as something like, my baby is going to die in the womb at any moment, and we wanted to end his or her suffering. And that's not what happened. Not that that would justify it, but it does seem like that's what he was trying to do at first. He said, this choice was not made lightly on X. He said, I know some of you may be very disappointed to hear this news. We are devastated. This has been extremely traumatic for both of us, especially Ashley, who is his wife. She underwent the procedure earlier this week and is on the mend. Thankfully, everything went smoothly, but emotionally, we are drained. So as I said, he's been posting about this pregnancy for a while. He posted in March, baby Ridgeway coming fall 2026. They made a video talking about their positive pregnancy test. And then they made another video talking about their amniocentesis test, where they take amniotic fluid to get a diagnosis of something like Down syndrome. And here is that video of them getting the results set too.
7: It says abnormal insight result. Oh, it showed 3 chromosome 21 signals consistent with trisomy 21 Down syndrome. Genetic counseling is recommended. Pattern consistent with trisomy 21.
8: We talked before this, guys, about what would we do if we confronted this scenario, because this was the more likely scenario. We talked about terminating the pregnancy. Obviously, things could change because this is traumatic, like very traumatic.
5: Okay. The rest of his ex post talks about all the problems that Down syndrome people can have. 50% of babies have heart defects. 75% will have hearing challenges. 50% have vision problems. They'd be fully dependent on others for the rest of their life. Genetic counselors, friends, family, talk to them, learn that 90% of women terminate their pregnancy after this diagnosis. And, you know, he said a lot of judgment is being cast. And so there was obviously a big response to this. A lot of pro-lifers, even some people who are pro-choice, but think that, you know, this is discriminatory against people with special needs, had a negative reaction to this. He said things like, look, we're trying for a better outcome. He said Down syndrome is basically a genetic glitch, which is dehumanizing language. My response was, this is really sad. Babies with Down syndrome are no less people and therefore no less worthy of life than anyone else. This can't be framed in a way that sounds virtuous or selfless. The only victim in this scenario is the baby. And I think that's so important for pro-abortion people and pro-lifers to understand, is that typically the only victim in an abortion situation is the baby. Yes, sometimes the woman is a victim. If she has been raped, if she has been coerced into having an abortion, then absolutely she is also a victim. But you are not a victim just because you had an abortion. Just because you choose an abortion, you've got some emotional turmoil over that, which, by the way, is conviction. You are not a victim. It is sad, yes, that they had sad emotions because, of course, there are more considerations and more difficulties that come with raising a child with special needs. Of course, that is true. But to monetize that reaction, you not only monetized your baby's little life, but then you monetized his death. And not just his death, but also his murder. And then you want people to feel sympathetic toward you. He reacted to the backlash that he's had. He said that he's seen the worst of humanity and people pointing out that, hey, like, this is really grotesque what you're saying. This is morally chilling that you are admitting and trying to euthanizing a baby. I said, you're not the victim here. You used your baby for content and profit until you realized that he wasn't your preferred, quote unquote, outcome. You exploited him. Then you had him killed. Then you used his murder to make more content. It is grotesque and it is quite heartbreaking. Now, the thing about this person is that he is not without compassion for vulnerable entities, we'll say. Earlier in May, Jesse celebrated the 6th birthday of his dog, who was diagnosed with stage 4 kidney disease the previous year. At the time, he was told the dog would only live a few more weeks. We have a picture that we should put up. Here we are a whole year later. She is still fighting. She is in the 0.001% of superhero dogs that continue living with no kidneys. So that life was worth sacrificing for. His dog was worth paying lots and lots of money for, doing everything you could to keep this dog alive, even though your dog has special needs, will not live a very long time. That dog apparently was more worthy of life than their living child. Okay, the contrast there just goes to show the disordered nature of the human heart when we are given over to sin. The truth is that a child with special needs would be much more of a quote-unquote burden for longer in a parent's life than a dog. And it seems to me like he didn't want that. And that just wasn't the picture that he had for his son or daughter. Then we have people who actually think that what he said was totally fine. We've got leftists on Twitter saying things like, this is someone named John Carter, I find it genuinely baffling that people are piling onto this guy. Is there any level of congenital defect at which Christians won't insist that the parents have to keep it? No, there isn't. There isn't, because I don't think special needs are a justification for killing someone outside of the womb. So why would the location or the age or the size of the individual change that? I don't believe that special needs are a justification for killing someone. If you believe that abortion is okay, in the instance where someone gets a bad diagnosis or quote unquote bad diagnosis, then you believe that killing people based on their diagnosis is justified. And you're going to have to tell me why you wouldn't apply that to someone outside of the womb. Like, is it age? Is it location? Is it size? Is it sentience? Is it dependency? Because all of those things can apply to people outside of the womb too. And so really, it just becomes this arbitrary game of who gets to live and who gets to die when it comes to babies inside the womb. It's because they're helpless, because they can't defend themselves. And you think that thinking won't eventually apply to people outside of the womb who can't defend themselves? It already is. That's what we're seeing in this whole die by dignity or dying with dignity euthanasia movement. We have someone named Kia saying, we need to stop equating suffering with sanctity, choosing to carry a fetus with a profound disability to term because God gives special kids to special parents is a coping mechanism. The reality is grueling, expensive, and isolating. Choosing out is a valid logical decision. So I guess she means choosing abortion. So I've never said the line, God gives special kids to special parents. I just believe that all people are made in the image of God, no matter what their diagnosis is, and all humans are people. I hold the radical position that all human beings, as soon as they are human, are people, and therefore they have a right not to be murdered. Richard Hananiah, weird heterodox person, to call this eugenics is nonsense. People aren't aborting Down syndrome fetuses for the future gene pool of humanity. They're doing it because they don't want to have severely handicapped children. They're doing the best thing for themselves and their families. In what way? And if this is the best thing for your family, then why does it stop when the baby is inside the womb? If it's the best thing for your family that you don't have a child who grows up with special needs, who has to depend on you more than other children, then why not justify the murder of a child outside of the womb, a baby or a toddler or a 10-year-old? You do understand that people can develop all kinds of dependencies and all kinds of handicaps all throughout their life. You might not know that your child has severe autism until after they're born. You might not know that your child has a club foot until after they're born or a cleft palate. You can typically see those things in utero, but not always. There could be an accident that befalls you, that befalls your child when they're 10 years old, and then they become severely handicapped. Is it still best for you if you murder that child? If not, why not? Like, why does your morality and your justification for murdering people depend upon where they are located? It's evil. It's just evil.
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5: Most of whom will have nothing negative to say about this. As I said, you've got some people who are pro-choice who are like, hey, I don't like this dehumanizing language about people with special needs. I don't like, you know, acting like people with Down syndrome are more of a burden or less of a person. So I do just want to acknowledge that I've seen some of that on Instagram, and I appreciate that, even while they're saying, but these people should still have a legal right to kill a child. Okay. I just want you to know, not that I use this kind of language, but if you believe that babies inside the womb do not have a right to life, but that you do, you are ableist. Like, you are. It's because of the child's lack of ability to defend his or herself that you believe it's okay to poison them, to dismember them, to tear them apart with forceps, and then to throw them away like medical waste, okay? That is your belief if you are pro-choice, pro-abortion, whatever. You don't believe that babies inside the womb, for whatever reason, have the legal right to not be murdered. I do. But this is the crowd, okay? This is the same crowd that will absolutely freak out if you say something politically incorrect. As many people have pointed out online, this is the same crowd that if you say the R word, they will call you a Nazi. Now, I don't use that word, okay? I know there's a lot of people who do, who think, okay, you know, you're just being too sensitive. And if you don't know what I mean by the R word, I'm sure that you can put it together. It's a, you know, people use it as a synonym for stupid or dumb or something like that. Very popular, like in the 2010s when we were in high school. But now it's kind of made a comeback, and people use it for shock value or whatever. It's not a word that I use, but I also don't believe in equating people with Nazis who use it. And so we see over and over again that progressives care so much more about being performative in their virtue than actually being virtuous. Anything that doesn't require real sacrifice and real morality and real generosity, but can allow them to feel good about themselves, a typical progressive is going to opt for. That's true about socialism. Okay, I can outsource my compassion and outsource my generosity to the government. I'm only going to give money to the poor. If you force me at gunpoint and threaten to put me in jail if I don't pay my taxes, it's the same thing with social justice. Oh, I'll post the black square. I'll put BLM in my bio as long as I don't have to change where I live or change my life at all. It's the same thing with political correctness. They call it kindness, but kindness requires some kind of sacrifice and some kind of virtue. It does have something to do with what we say, but it's not only what we say in our tone of voice. It's not only the words that we choose. It's also the things that we support and advocate for. And you can't call yourself a kind person if you believe that some people deserve to be murdered just because of their age or location or diagnosis. Okay? And so that is the thing about progressivism, is that it outsources true compassion and kindness and love and sacrifice to the government, or it just confuses it with things like abortion or things like allowing men to become women. They believe that kindness and love is the same thing as affirmation of sin. So all kinds of issues with the progressive worldview that we've talked about many times. We talk a lot about that in Toxic Empathy. But look, if you believe in abortion being a right and being legal, I am so not interested in anything else that you have to say about morality or politics. Like, that's the worst of it for me. I mean, there are a lot of stupid things that you can believe politically, a lot of things that I'm open to debate that I'm not 100% sure about myself. I am 100% sure that killing a baby is wrong and should be illegal. It's really not that hard. Jesse Ridgway, he responds to all of this. He said that he has seen the darkest side of humanity. He said, "I've never seen such hate and vitriol for two people grieving the loss of their unborn child and making an impossible decision." You didn't lose your child, okay? Like, if you purposely throw a coin in a fountain because you were making a wish, you can't then cry that you lost your coin. You threw the coin in there. You didn't lose it. You threw your coin away, okay? If you purposely throw away a, I don't know, like a necklace or something like that, you can't cry because you lost your necklace. You threw your necklace away. You didn't lose your child. You threw your child away. That's different. You said that you made an impossible decision. It's not an impossible decision. People make the decision every day to give birth to their Down syndrome children. The last 24 hours, he says, have exposed a side of humanity that is deeply disturbing, being called murderous pieces of S, evil compared to Hitler, nonstop death threats. So obviously, I don't believe that they should be getting death threats, and I don't believe that they should be called any sort of names. I will never advocate for anything like that. It actually means that you probably can't make a very good point if that's the only thing that you can contribute to a conversation. But he is also just highlighting the worst of the worst rather than being like, okay, these people have a point. This is killing a human being because of their special need, and that's not good. There's a lot of people that have posted really beautiful footage and beautiful pictures of their children with Down syndrome. Here's a mom who posted this video of her son with Down syndrome and said this in the caption. This is voiceover one. She said, "I've spent the last 5 years shouting his worth. I've shared our journey so other families can see what it's like raising a child with Down syndrome. I'm not lying when I say I wouldn't change a thing about him. Huddy is exactly who he's supposed to be, and he is the biggest blessing in our lives. The joy he brings to this world is immeasurable, and he's so freaking cute. Oh my gosh, he's so cute, so cute." And there's a lot of people who have posted, look, when they found out that their son or daughter was Down syndrome, it was difficult, because it is difficult having this expectation of the life that you're going to lead or the life that your child is going to have. And then you find out it's not going to be like that. There's going to be a new level of difficulty that's going to be there, but that they wouldn't change a thing because of how God has redeemed it, because of how much they love their child. There's another person who posted to Jesse. I don't know how to pronounce her ex name, but this is full screen 15. "Big mistake. Our sweet girl had a heart condition and surgery. Down syndrome usually comes with something like that, but she's 100% healthy now. She has hearing loss, wears glasses, has potty training issues, and takes a little longer to learn some things, but she has made our whole family's life a million times better just for existing. I'm glad I didn't listen to our doctors and kept our baby. Sorry you got bad advice." So sweet, that picture. I love people pointing out that, yeah, you know, it hasn't been the same as having a child with not with Down syndrome, but life isn't about taking all friction away. Like, life actually isn't about just making yourself as happy as possible. And I could go on and on. There are some really sweet responses. This person, Dave Bruno, said, "To anyone reading this who might be facing a similar crossroads, meet my son, Josh. Josh is 3, has Down syndrome. they received the prenatal diagnosis at 10 weeks. If anyone else finds themselves in a similar place, reach out. There's a whole community of people here to support you. Hasn't always been easy, but he's worth every bit of it and then some. Now, some people are saying that actually this whole situation with Jesse Ridgway, that maybe it just wasn't even real. Maybe he made it up just for clout. There's been some speculation online that the pregnancy and the abortion have been staged for clicks. He did something called a psycho series on YouTube a while ago, which made his YouTube channel popular. He played a character called Psycho Kid in scripted family dramas that were presented as real life. And then in this ex post, he is writing from the perspective of this series as if it really happened. 10 years ago, Jesse Ridgway says, I shot my father and fled to Switzerland with what I thought was $30,000 in cash. It wasn't. The money was spent. I was spent and on the run now. When I finally tasted freedom, I was forced with an immeasurable guilt for an unforgivable act. I killed the man who wanted me to be better, albeit in his own sick way. And so people are wondering, okay, like, are you just kind of making this up? Is this another video in your series? I personally don't think so. But people believe that he's just trying to gin up some kind of controversy for attention.
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12: Hi, Allie. I love your podcast. So before I got to know Christ and before I became a Christian, I had an abortion. It was a very wanted pregnancy, but this termination was for medical reasons. And since then, I have profound and deep regret. And I really struggle to come to terms with my decision. It's something that really eats away at me. So I was just wondering if you could talk about this on your show, if you have any experience with any other women who have gone through this, or if you have any advice for women who have gone through this and are now living with the consequences of this awful decision. Thank you so much, and God bless you. Bye.
5: Well, thank you so much for sharing. I'm sure that wasn't easy. I'm sure it's not easy to even think about, much less talk about. We have had a guest on this show who has an incredible testimony, actually multiple guests on the show who have abortions as part of their testimony before they became a Christian. And that deep regret, that guilt, I just want you to know that that is important for you to feel, not because I want you to just be buried with shame for the rest of your life and want to hide in the darkness, but it is an indication of the Holy Spirit in you and working in you that you understand the depth of that sin and understand what actually happened. I think so many of us, I'm not even just talking about abortion, but so many of us try to make ourselves feel better about past sins that we have committed by saying, well, it wasn't really that bad, or it didn't really hurt anyone, or it's not that big of a deal. And that's really a lie from Satan to try to make us feel better about the wrong things we've done. When you know that you have wronged another human being, you have wronged the God who created you and that baby, I think that is where you actually have to start to have the full surrendered humility that's needed for each and every one of us to come before the God of the universe and just say, I need you to heal me. I understand that you can forgive me. And that is true. In case you're struggling with that, there is nothing that God cannot forgive, and not because of you, but because of Christ. Because God sacrificed himself and shed his blood on the cross. And because God is the creator, and because God is perfect, his sacrifice is fully sufficient for you, for me, for every single person who has ever sinned on the planet. His blood is sufficient to cover those sins. And so you're not too far gone. You're not too far off. You haven't committed the one sin that cannot be forgiven. It was a sin. It was wrong. It is very regrettable. It's okay to feel guilt about it, but you are not beyond forgiveness. And I can't tell you how many times God has turned ashes to beauty and has redeemed these horrible situations that Satan meant for evil and used it for good. And how he does that typically is through the power of your testimony, is by sharing what you went through, sharing the regret you feel, and then helping other women make the right decision. That doesn't have to be publicly on a podcast. It might just be in a pregnancy center. It might just be with a friend who is trying to make this decision herself. I wonder if you have volunteered at a pregnancy center. If you're not yet, then I would really encourage you to do that. I think that God could accomplish a lot of healing for you as you start to use your testimony to help other women choose life. And I think that you could see that even though that was not God's will for you to make that decision and end the life of your child, even though it was a sin, that God is a good and merciful and redemptive God, that he's actually in the business of redemption and testimony using, I think that you will see how he can use you, and that this isn't something that is just going to be wasted, because in the life of the believer, nothing is wasted. All things work together for the good of those who love God and are called according to his purpose. That's Romans 8:28. And God can use this to help save lives and to bring people to himself. So that's what I would say. First, go to the Lord, openly surrender, and ask for forgiveness. If you have not already done that, ask for healing. I would say go to your local church, find a godly female mentor that you can talk to, maybe a biblical counselor if you haven't done that already, and volunteer at your local pregnancy center. That's what I would say. And just preach the gospel to yourself every day that His blood is totally sufficient for you and your forgiveness and your reconciliation to God. Preach that good news to yourself. And when Satan tries to accuse you, which is what he does, he's the great accuser, you remind yourself that if you are a Christian, if by grace through faith you have been saved, which it sounds like you are a Christian, that Jesus is your advocate. And Jesus is not denied by God when he advocates for his sheep. Jesus is standing before the throne of God saying, no, she's good. Her record is cleared. Her slate is clean. You see that I'm white as snow. I give that to her. And Jesus's innocence becomes your own. And just trust in that. It's not trusting in yourself. It's trusting in Christ and his sacrifice for you that can give you the peace that passes understanding. All right. Thank you so much for all of your questions. If you ever have a question, need advice, want clarity on something, I'll do my best to give it. Our call-in number is 844-755-5252. Leave us a message. Try to keep it 30 seconds or less. It'll be more likely to be listened to and responded to on the show, if so. All right, we'll see you guys back here on Wednesday.

0: The big news this week was the California primary election. We had Steve Hilton making it through. We had Spencer Pratt, the reality TV star turned political bomb thrower. Looks like he's going through for that LA mayor's race. It was very exciting. Everybody's fired up. And here's Spencer Pratt talking to Fox News after election night.
1: Spencer, do you see an uphill battle in the next 5 months?
2: Absolutely not. I think the next 5 months, I'm going to have time to build out this team to show everybody the level of Democratic supporters that I have behind me, the heavy hitters that are in this room that are all behind me. And I think this idea that I don't represent Democrats and Republicans and independents, anyone that's just a Los Angeles citizen that wants basic quality of life, I'll be able to show that in 5 months. Right now, the media likes to say, oh, he's this. I'm not that. I'm the Angelino who said enough is enough, and I had to step up. I didn't know I'd be here tonight, but this is obviously God's plan, and I'm going to go all the way, and I'm going to show everybody that I'm their mayor.
3: Yeah.
0: Yeah. He's feeling hyped. Is he not? Yeah.
3: Well, first of all, there's two things. One is you started off by saying it looks like Pratt's going to be the winner. I hope so. Over the last 24 hours, his odds have slowly started to decline. And I don't mean to sort of demoralize here, but I'm noticing a pattern in the vote returns here, the late vote returns, the after election day vote returns, the mail-in vote returns, this ridiculous system in California that takes literally months to determine elections. All of those post-election results that are being counted seem to be falling in favor of Pratt's opponent, Rahman. So I don't know that we're celebrating just yet. But let's bracket that for 1 second. This is exactly the right messaging from Pratt. Okay. I'm not a Republican. I'm not a Democrat. I'm just an Angelino. I'm just a regular guy who got fed up. This is completely a repudiation of the online ideological psychosis that has taken over the right. And it's really refreshing to see a guy understand intuitively, like Trump, that actually the way to win, the way to undercut kind of entrenched political machines, be it like Democrat Party machine or GOP Republican machine, is to be the ultimate pragmatist. So Pratt is running as the ultimate pragmatist. I love that. He's doing a great job of it. I am still a little worried, however, that the odds and circumstances here in Los Angeles are structurally stacked against him in a way that really nobody could overcome. So please tell me I'm wrong. Is that wrong?
0: No, you're absolutely right to be suspicious. I mean, I've seen it in Seattle. I've seen it in Northern California, seen it in Southern California. You have these election night returns. The moderate candidate is up by sometimes 10 points.
3: Yeah.
0: And then 1 week, 2 weeks, 3 weeks, 4 weeks later, when all the ballots are counted, the far left candidate kind of comes out on top by, say, 100 votes or 500 votes. And so Pratt says in this hype reel after the election, this is God's plan. Well, you know what? There's only one thing that can disrupt God's plan. That's the Democratic Party machine in blue cities.
3: Yeah.
0: God has to give up because you have DSA activists, you have union officials, you have poll workers that like miraculously discover new ballots that end up tipping
3: all
0: the socialists over the top.
3: Let me put you on the spot, man. Are they stealing the election?
0: I think Pratt is
3: this
0: going
3: fraud?
0: I think Pratt is going to get second. I actually think odds on he's going to go second, but he's the serious underdog in the general election campaign. And really, if you're Karen Bass right now, the sitting mayor of LA, former Communist Party, fellow traveler, you know, you want Pratt actually. Pratt is a wild
3: Definitely.
0: Card, yes. But yeah. I think what she's going to do from here on out, she's just going to say every day over and over, Spencer Pratt is the MAGA candidate. Spencer Pratt is the MAGA candidate. It's not true. He's not the MAGA candidate. But she's going to say, you know, affluent, you know,

0: conspiratorially controlled, but actually controlled by a Democratic Party operation. And they're very proud of this fact, and they publicize it all the time. They spend tons and tons of money with these get out the vote efforts. They go door to door and they're basically harvesting ballots. They're showing people how to fill out the forms. Here's how you mail it in. In California, you have a situation where you can act so long as the thing is postmarked on election day.
1: Yeah,
0: it still counts. So these things don't even arrive at the place where they're being counted for sometimes weeks after the fact. This introduces all sorts of opportunity. So we have opportunity, we have motive, we have means. Are we suggesting that there are thumbs on the scale here? Okay, that's one. I have another follow-up question, but please answer the question.
1: Let me answer, and I appreciate you putting me on the spot. And I'm going to delicately weave through the discourse in a way that is credible and responsible, but answers your question. Here's what I think. I think that this is legalized fraud.
0: Okay.
1: And so I think what happens is the right gets kind of worked up about this stuff. There are, you know, Navy SEALs parachuting into server rooms in Portugal. There are Ukrainian, you know, software engineers switching the vote on the machines. There are ballot mules that are, you know, 2,000 mules harvesting. You get all of these florid conspiracy theories, which turn out to be factually unsubstantiated and actually wreck people's credibility or get people, for example, $700 million defamation judgments against them, Fox News. But what's really happening under the surface, and I saw this years ago in Seattle, is something that is no less nefarious, but much more sophisticated. And what they do is they change the election laws to enable a system for institutions that have large ground games, unions, DSA, activist groups, homeless shelters, all of these people within the liberal NGO Borg, to go chase ballots, get ballots, harvest ballots, solicit ballots, give ballots out in voter registration drives. And then they just grab all of these ballots, which are technically legal, in a way that the opposition cannot do. And so the calculus for the Pratt campaign is he can use social media, AI generated, you know, videos. He can use the earned media appearances, and his own charisma to mobilize a huge flow of support from regular voters operating in the traditional voting patterns, sending in their absentee ballots, showing up on election day at the polling places and voting.
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3: This yeah, is the okay, wait. That was all very network. Delicate and very serious. And, you know,
4: but where I'm am I wrong? Impressed. Though? Where am I
3: I'm
4: wrong?
3: Very impressed. But it sounds like to me, let me try to recapitulate this in sort of simple terms or generalized terms, which is, they're not committing explicit fraud. These are not activities that would run afoul of the laws as they are written, and or anyway, to the extent that they are manipulating these processes on the margins, there's enough plausible deniability.
4: Correct.
3: That when and if there's an investigation, they can always say that, no, we're just doing this like within the letter of the law, if not the spirit of the law. And so anytime the right then attempts to, you know, look for the find the smoking gun and or catch the guy in the act of like filling out the ballot on behalf of dead people or whatever, they always come up short because that's not actually how this is
4: correct.
3: Happening. So there's a kind of there's a misalignment with how the fraud, so to speak, is being enacted and how the right imagines it's being enacted.
4: Correct.
3: And so the right is chasing this like phantom that doesn't exist. Is that it's like something like that?
4: Yeah, that's exactly right. And look, you have to remember that the laws are written by the same people who designed the electoral strategies. And so it's union officials, Democratic Party officials, nonprofit administrators, and they know exactly how they have an electoral advantage under a given system. And the reality is that there's no perfectly neutral voting system. There's no perfectly neutral voter registration system. And therefore, who controls how votes are counted, how votes are processed, how votes are filed, can manipulate that system legally to ensure an outcome. The thing that they've done in California and in Washington state, for example, is just obliterate the traditionally accepted best practices for voting. And so you get this, not even third world, because the third world actually does it better. You get this fourth world, kind of zombie world voting system where you don't even know the outcomes sometimes for weeks.
3: Yeah. So, okay. I sort of agree.
4: You think
3: but
4: there are
3: also,
4: ninjas that are like inventing ballots?
3: No, I don't think there are ninjas, I suspect in a place like Los Angeles and a city like Detroit, in Milwaukee, pick your big like Dem machine operation, you're looking at some non-insignificant percentage of fraud. I don't think it's wholesale. So like where I disagree with some people on the right is they can sort of reverse engineer an outcome based on knowing like how many votes they need and then like get that many votes plus one in order to overcome like a Republican candidate. I think they're limited in how much fraud they can commit because any conspiracy at that scale becomes impossible to control and contain, and eventually you get caught. But we actually do know, I mean, this was known in the Nixon race, for example, there is real fraud that happens in these cities, and there's absolutely no reason in Chicago, that's what I'm referencing here, there's absolutely no reason to think that those processes and the motivations to commit that kind of fraud have like disappeared over the intervening decades. If anything, they've ramped up, they're more severe, and there's probably more tolerance within the system to allow for that fraud. Actually, there's a lot of people who are either intentionally designing processes that leave that space for fraud, and or write the law in such a way that they can sort of do it in this sort of quasi-legal way. What this tells me then is it's actually of critical importance for the right to take a really hard look at these processes and make it actually much more difficult for these things to happen. And like the easiest obvious thing is here is mail-in voting. It should just all be same day voting.
4: Agreed.
3: Sorry, you got to show
4: ballots,
3: up and vote.
4: Same day voting.
3: Paper ballots, same day voting. Yeah. I think we got to get rid of all this extra stuff, these extra avenues we've provided for people to vote because of like COVID era stuff or for some other reason. Now, the argument is that actually older people are Republicans, and that when you actually run the math, the mail-in voting is actually a benefit to Republicans.
4: No
3: because
4: way.
3: I don't think so either.
4: No
3: That's
4: way.
3: The argument. I don't buy it.
4: No, because you've seen it in all of these West Coast states where, like in Washington State, it's all mail-in. You actually can't go to a polling place in my state here. They don't exist. Yeah. And again, you can just tell by those late mail-in ballots, they always lean left. They always lean hard left. And so the idea that look, if California, Oregon, and Washington are designing the electoral system in this manner, it's obviously not benefiting Republicans.
3: Right.
4: Just like who's doing it, what motivation would they have to do it, and what are the outcomes? And so I think that's pure cope. I don't think that's true at all.
3: Okay, good. So we've settled the voter fraud debate.
4: So what can Pratt do? I mean, what do you recommend given this system for Spencer Pratt?
3: Before we get to Pratt, let me ask you this follow-up question about Rahman, because you mentioned that you think Bass would rather face Pratt than Rahman. I think that's true. But I think the Democrats would rather – let me rephrase it. I think the Democrats would rather face Pratt than Rahman. But I think the Democrats actually want Rahman to win. And I think there's some scenario here where if Rahman pulls this out – that the sort of Dem establishment makes a calculated bet based on which way the wind is blowing in these various cities. And they're going to look at New York and they're going to say, okay, Mamdanism is the future. This kind of, I don't know, pragmatist third world is, I don't even know what you'd call it. But that's the future.
4: Third worldism with pragmatic characteristics.
3: With pragmatic characteristics, I guess. It's like very social media focused. It's very online. It's what like the young people want, on the left. And Karen Bass is, this kind of staid Democratic establishment figure, which is hilarious given that Karen Bass is a like literal communist. But she's like the establishment candidate. That moment is over. That's past its sell-by date. They need to move on. And they're going to use Rahman as a vehicle to do this. They are going to put tons of national effort behind her to unseat Bass.
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4: This is the Blaze Radio Network. For just a minute that Karen Bass, who is a literal communist who trained with paramilitary units in communist Cuba, the moderate option. She is the moderate Democrat in this race. And even from my perspective, if you were to say, would you rather have Karen Bass or Nitya Raman? Actually, Karen Bass is not the worst choice And that's telling you something. But look, I actually think that the comparison that people are trying to force, it just doesn't work for this reason. Zoran Mamdani won in New York City because of his charisma. And the reason that Saikat Chakrabarty lost his congressional campaign in San Francisco and Nitya Raman appears to be losing her mayoral campaign in Los Angeles is because they are not charismatic. And that actually matters. And in fact, the person with the most Mamdani energy in this race is Spencer Pratt, who is able to use social media, able to use viral video, able to use kind of shocking and provocative rhetoric to draw media attention. And what's interesting, though, is that we then have those two models, or say the Mamdani model, split in half, which is what matters more: political institutions or political charisma. And this was the same thing with Joe Biden versus Donald Trump, Hillary Clinton versus Donald Trump. And it's this very interesting dynamic that I've called the prince versus the party. And so the prince is the charismatic individual who tries to have a direct connection with voters and win elections, while the party is, focused on a particular individual. The individual is almost incidental. What matters is really the party apparatus beneath him or her.
3: Yeah.
4: And so Trump was able to do it. Mamdani kind of split the difference. They have both elements simultaneously, and we'll see if Pratt is able to do it. But let's be real. The odds are not good. The odds are not good.
3: No, they're not good, but okay. I do think there's a shot here. Nothing's impossible, and
4: you're telling me there's a chance.
3: I'm telling you there's a chance. I am telling you there's a chance, and however slim it might be, it's actually like crucially important that you pursue that opportunity to win and not demoralize and consign yourself to loss. This is, you know, a general lesson, okay? Some unk wisdom here. Never demoralize. You know, Goonies never say die. You must always search for the light and head toward it, however narrow that aperture is, that keyhole is through which the light is coming. Move toward the light, young man. So we're going to do that, and Pratt's going to do that, and he has the right attitude about this. But still, it's not enough just to have the spirit or optimism that you can win. You've got to have a plan. And if I was instructing Pratt, I see sort of three pieces to this. One is disrupting this coalition, this sort of network of entrenched institutions and interests on the left, because it spans from like the teachers union to the SEIU, you know, the service workers union, the police, to these like neighborhood activist groups, you know, the homeless people. And while they're all tied to each other, from the standpoint of operating within this patronage network, and this is something actually I'd like to hear you sort of explain, maybe, how does this patronage network work on the left? They do have competing interests, actually. Like the cops actually do want clean streets, okay? And they want resources to be able to arrest criminals. And you could see someone like Bloomberg, for example, he was able to find some of these fault lines between these various entrenched groups in a place like New York and exploit them, and then come in with his own coalition, his own kind of machine that was built from, you know, business interests, real estate interests in New York City. So can Pratt then, one, disrupt that prevailing network of patronage interests, and two, create a coalition of his own, where Pratt can tie himself, because I think his biggest liability at the moment is the perception that he's not competent. While he's saying all the right things and people agree, yeah, homelessness is a huge problem. Yes, there is disorder everywhere we look. Yes, we don't want people smoking pot and like jerking off at the park where our kids are, you know, on the swings. That is insane that a first world country with the kind of wealth that Los Angeles has tolerates this kind of thing. It's an embarrassment, not just to the city, but to the people who live there, okay, etc. That's all resonating. The problem is, though, I think the people hearing that message go, great, we agree, but is Spencer Pratt the guy who's going to solve this? I mean, what evidence is there that he's going to be the guy who can fix any of these problems? So you surround yourself by people who have the reputation of being fixers, of being problem solvers, the builders. And this is where you need people like, you know, Hollywood so-and-sos, various business interests in LA. It would be great if a guy like Caruso came in behind Pratt and endorsed him and said, look, we're going to work with this guy. We are going to put our muscle behind his candidacy and help him fix the city. I think he needs that. He needs to go find those surrogates. And so that would be, I think, the main thing I'd be focusing on right now if I was Spencer Pratt. And then, of course, there's a third piece of this. Let me just quickly say where you need to get out the vote among disengaged voters, young men, something like, I don't know, what is it, 10% of eligible voters participated in this primary. There is a huge percentage of potential voters out there who like don't even know this is going on. You know, there's a lot of young Hispanic men, a lot of young white guys. I would go after young men and just say, look, man, we want to bring order to this city. We want to make the parks clean again. We want to fix these really easy, fixable problems.
4: You need to get like lowrider TikTok stars to be endorsing their boy, Spencer Pratt.
3: Yeah. Actually, make it a trend. Yeah, so that's my three-pronged approach here.
4: Okay, yeah, I like it. And I think, you know, as I heard you talking, I was disagreeing, and then I realized, okay, no, we're in agreement, because I thought you were going to say what you really need is a doer, a fixer, somebody with the credentials that has, you know, made changes and improved, you know, the city. But actually, those people always lose. You had Matt Mahan, who was the pragmatic, build housing, reduce homelessness, make things more affordable mayor of San Jose, that was just speaking in platitudes and McKinsey marketing language and, you know, dropping charts and graphs and explaining why on the basis of pure pragmatism, you should vote for him.
3: But do those guys lose because they have the wrong message, or because they're just boring?
4: Also,
3: they're both stiff suits and
4: both.
3: Yeah.
4: But both, because look, one is the charisma factor, right? So Rick Caruso doesn't have it. Matt Mahan doesn't have it. These other people don't have it. But also because how they're speaking to voters is not a good message. And so, yeah, voters will tell you if you poll them, I'm worried about the cost of housing. I'm worried about homelessness. I'm worried about, you know, X, Y, and Z practical traffic. I'm worried about X, Y, and Z. But actually, voters respond emotionally rather than rationally. And so it's an artifact of how polls are constructed that then you have these candidates that say, well, if voters are mad about housing, I'll build more housing. But actually, people don't react that way. They don't respond that way. They don't think that way. And so these poll-tested, technocratic, kind of bloodless campaigns always lose because they don't actually touch the voters' emotional buttons.
3: Let me
4: activates them. And so,
3: let me challenge
4: Pratt saying,
3: this.
4: I'm angry as hell about what's happening. I'm angry as hell about what's going on our streets. I'm angry as hell with LA's failed leadership. You can even just how you say it and you feel it. That's actually going to get those people, however, the dwindling percentage of people who vote, to say, actually, yeah, I feel that way too. I'm going to go vote.
3: There's a couple of paths.
4: They don't give
3: here.
4: A shit about plans.
3: Well,
4: people don't care about plans. They don't care about your white paper. I read Matt Mahan's white paper that he released. It's like, dude, I don't care, and I'm a policy guy. Nobody else is going to care.
3: Nobody cares about that.
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4: Our former, you know, colonial overseers. Let's go to the great nation of Great Britain, where there is a story that is really awful that seems to be getting steam. So basic concept here. There was a young Polish Brit named Henry Nowak. He was walking down the street. There was some kind of confrontation with an Indian Brit. This Indian Brit who carried the traditional Sikh dagger ends up stabbing him to death. The police come because this guy's brother, the Indian guy's brother, called and said, there was a racist giving a racist attack against me. Please help, as a kind of ruse.
11: Oh, sorry, we just got attacked racially by some white person and he's attacked my brother.
12: Are you talking about verbally or physically?
11: No, he physically attacked my brother. We're Sikhs, we wear turban, and he's just attacked my brother.
12: Have any weapons been involved?
11: No.
12: Godfrey, what did he say? Was he racially abusive?
11: The police need a report. Come here. Yeah, he was.
4: And the police come and they arrest the boy who was stabbed. He says, I'm stabbed. I can't breathe. I'm dying. And they say, you know, essentially, look, chap, you're in the wrong. You're probably racist. We're putting handcuffs on you. And he dies. So let's roll the clip. And look, viewers advised, it's pretty brutal. It's pretty hard to watch. But let's see what this grim scene looks like from the police body cam.
13: What's happened to you, all right?
14: Been stabbed.
13: You've been stabbed? Whereabouts? I don't think you have, mate.
4: I don't think you have, mate.
13: And? Sandy's been stabbed, so
15: where
13: let's just check
15: him. Where has he been stabbed? In the face? Oh, no, but we have to check, don't we? In the face?
13: What's your name, mate? By the moment, you are under arrest, and that's for assault, so you do not have to say anything, may harm a defence. If you do not mention one question, it's up to which you later line of court. Anything you do say may be given in evidence, all right?
16: Yeah, I mean, that's hard to watch. And I, you know, I'm having, like, there's the emotional reaction, and there's a kind of indignation and self-righteous anger that one feels seeing this, especially if you're on the right, and especially if you've had your criticisms about not just the pathological effects of mass immigration on the one hand, but also this perversion and inversion of how we think about sort of racism, this sort of utterly retarded moral panic over racism that has completely interrupted our ability to think clearly about how people interact in the real world and about how people of different races interact in the real world. And my response to this, there's a part of my response to this that I can't say and won't say.
4: You're a prudent man.
16: Because it not only ought you not to say it, perhaps because it could like get you in trouble or something. That's not really the point. It doesn't actually help anything. It doesn't go anywhere. That kind of self-righteous anger is impotent. It's weak. It doesn't solve any problems. You're just inspiring a kind of emotive response from other people who already agree with you in a way that ends up, generally speaking, subverting whatever positive political energy might be expressed in the aftermath of such an incident. So the goal is to try to find the productive response. Okay. This is my way of kind of talking around some of the anger involved here. The other thing it does is that kind of emotive anger at some point flips because it doesn't produce positive outcomes into weakness, into victimization, which is equally impotent as a political reaction. And one thing I've noticed about this case. So first of all, there's just so much. I'm doing the weave now. Let me do the weave for a second.
4: All right,
16: because
4: we're gonna land it. Land the plane.
16: Yeah. So the weave here is that we talked about this a couple weeks ago, actually, when we were talking about Chud the Builder. Do you remember the Chud the Builder incident? This guy's going around calling random people on the street the N-word in this really like obnoxious way. He's a complete idiot. Nonetheless, it's important to defend him. And one of the points I made in connection to the Henry Nowak thing, it's important to demystify and detotemize our response to racism per se. This idea that a guy saying racist remarks is a justification
4: well, there's
16: for
4: no
16: literal
4: evidence
16: murder.
4: There's no evidence that this guy said any racist remarks. It seems like the Indians made it up.
16: The mere thought of it in the minds of the policemen was, well, if he said it, even the accusation of him saying it is enough for us to completely overlook the fact that this guy's bleeding out at our feet.
4: Yeah.
16: Okay. And so there is a real power in this idea, in the notion of racism as the ultimate sin, as the like ultimate transgression against Western civil life, even. Okay. So now what I'm seeing, I'm like now coming back to the thing is though, the way that this is now being spun by some people on the right is this is like our George Floyd moment.
4: Oh God.
16: And I see people saying this, or that this is the demonstration of what the real racism is in our society, which is anti-white racism. Okay. Dems are the real racist, in other words. True. That's
4: yes,
16: true.
4: Yes. Yeah.
16: Okay. But it's also completely impotent as a political posture. We cannot let ourselves get trapped in the frame. The leftist political frame that politics is a contest of who is the victim of racism. This ends in some kind of stalemate in which we are just like going back and forth with these accusations of who is more racist against whom, who is the group that is actually suffering from structural racism versus the other group. I'm not saying that's not real. That's all that stuff is real. But if that's where this resolves, if this resolves in the right just being able to impotently declare that the Democrats are the left are hypocrites and the real victims of structural racism in the West are white people, there is a really low ceiling on what you actually accomplish with that rhetoric. Okay, I'm going to stop there. There's more to this, but I'll let you just respond to that.
4: No, yeah, I want to pick that up because I think that you can use the plain facts tactically, but never strategically. So yes, you should point out the fact that the feelings about racism have so captured, let's say, the Anglo mind that it literally blinds these police officers to the fact that a young man is bleeding to death under their custody. And you see this images, I think it was maybe in Germany, where you have a police officer arresting the victim of one of these, you know, Muslim knife attacks. And then the Muslim knife attacker comes and stabs the police officer as he's arresting the victim. And so this is symbolically the same space where that an Indian British man can call the police, say, I've been, you know, the victim of a racist remark, to kind of cover for his own crime. And in a sense, the police are more focused on racism than murder. You have to point that out. You have to be clear about it. But yeah, you cannot have a competition of victimhood. You cannot have a competition where racism, who's on the side, kind of oppressor oppressed of racism, is the most important thing in life, the most important thing in politics, and determinative of everyone's fate and future. That's a really grim reality. I don't want to live in that kind of society.
16: Yeah, me neither.
4: It's just like, no, you don't want to do that. And moreover, you're never going to convince the majority of people that that in fact, you know, whites can really be the victim of racism to the extent that it becomes the operative frame. You know, you just can't do it. Even if it's true, let's say it's true that in America today, systemic racism within institutions is almost all against whites, Asians, Jews. That narrative itself, while you can win on some legal technical arguments, is never going to create a kind of mass movement.
16: No.
4: To create a political coalition, et cetera. You have to figure out another way. And so I'm curious, and I think you were leading up to this, what is the better approach? What is the better way to digest the news of something like this Henry Nowak murder?
16: Well,
4: what is the better way? What does Uncle Omo suggest?
16: I mean, look, because the truth is, this isn't about racism at all. This is not about racism at all. And whether, even if the kid said whatever he was being accused of saying, who cares? Okay. That's not what this is about. And the reason we're focused on it is because we're having a problem articulating what these conversations are actually about. And to me, this is an argument about sovereignty. The American and the British people have the right to control their demographic destiny, period. And that the ability to say that and act on that has been undermined and subverted by accusations of racism, by a kind of moral fear, a sort of moral cowardice that if you articulate that out loud, let alone act on it, you are somehow betraying some virtue of what it means to be a decent person. And we just have to get over that. We have to get over that fear. It is perfectly legitimate for people in England to say we have the right to control our demographic destiny. And I think to the extent there is political value to be gained from this, it's giving people the courage to say and therefore act on that belief.
4: Yeah, I think that's right. And another instance that this reminds me of is, remember at the beginning of AI, when you could ask the AI, if you could stop a nuclear bomb from being detonated over New York City, but you had to say the N-word, would you do
16: right?
4: it? And the AI says, absolutely not. I would not do it.
16: You can't
4: do it. That is like the ultimate moral line. And so the question is like, okay, the AI is not sentient, right? So it's not like,
16: but
4: it
16: is a kind of collective intelligence that's operating precisely according to the same logic as that police officer.
4: Exactly. And it's because it's so saturated our informational world. It's so saturated our moral calculation. And it's so saturated that literally the zeros and ones that make up the corpus of knowledge of the internet that the AI has learned from us. Saying the N-word is so bad that you shouldn't do it even if you could save 8 million people from a nuclear holocaust. And so, look, this is deep-seated, and I actually think we should do a full episode just interrogating this idea. How did the British, in this example, go from operating a world empire and having, let's face it, if you read Orwell's discussion of his life in Burma as a police officer, having a chauvinistic attitude towards the rest of the world, in some ways justified, in some ways maybe not justified, but how did they go from that attitude up until World War II to the attitude we see today, which is, look, demographic suicide, ideological suicide, and moral kind of self-flagellation, moral suicide. Yeah.
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16: We could even cover in a single episode, though it might be worth sort of teasing out which ones have more salience and sort of viability than others. But I do think, it's an important question from a philosophical standpoint. It also might reveal what some antidotes to this problem are, because I do it's a problem. It has created a major weakness and a perhaps fatal weakness in the ability of the Western civilizational project to endure. We are seeing a kind of suicide of the West, okay? I'm not the first to use that phrase, and I'm sure I won't be the last. And it is worth interrogating that question and trying to come to some answers about it. And I think it's been something that serious, sober, smart people have assiduously avoided because they're afraid of what they might learn about their own biases and the sort of moral premises that they're operating on. And they don't want to interrogate that because what they might find there are some not so nice things.
4: That's right. So yeah, we'll do it. But let's wrap up with a quick hit on the America 250 concert series.
16: You're going to make me do this, aren't you?
4: You're going to defend it. I'm going to put you on the spot. So America 250 is the celebration, obviously 250 years since the Declaration of Independence. Uh-huh. The administration, Trump administration, and some aligned nonprofit groups have organized the America 250 concert series that was announced featuring Martina McBride, Young MC, Milli Vanilli, Vanilla Ice, the Commodores. I mean, ancient groups that I didn't even know were still living. Not a single name really to get the people excited. I thought it was a disaster, but then once it became public, everyone dropped out because they realized it was associated with Trump. Except for our hero, Vanilla Ice, who said, I will play. I don't care if it's related to Trump. I don't even vote. Yeah. So tell us why having Vanilla Ice as the headline star celebrating 250 years of our great republic is actually a good thing.
16: Okay, listen. First of all, you have to have a very high IQ to understand why Milli Vanilli dropping out for optics reasons is actually good, okay? And, you know, frankly, I'm not sure our audience is ready for that kind of, like,
4: galaxy
16: brain analysis, okay? So, you know, look, I'm not here to do the work for you, okay? You got to go do the reading on your own on that. Thank you, Vanilla Ice. You're a patriot.
4: Yeah, we love Vanilla Ice. Yeah.
16: And I also want to say I've seen a lot of people, you know, take shots at the admin and the people trying to plan this thing. And it's incredibly difficult to get people on board for these kinds of projects. The sorts of people booking these projects, there is still a certain class of people within the entertainment industry who are sort of religiously opposed to participating in anything that might have the stench of MAGA, of the Red Hats, of, you know, Donald Trump or whatever, you know, phrase, orange man bad. Okay. And it's incredibly difficult to pierce that and get people on board. That said, I think this might open up some opportunities in the future to look. What the Trump admin has been focused on is a part of the culture, and it makes sense. This is like where Trump came from. Let's call it like American kitsch, patriotic kitsch. And it's like all of the people we know and love, by the way, love these people, love that part of the culture. And it's great, but there's more to the culture than just those types. And maybe it's time now to start looking outside some of those circles, and perhaps there are acts that we might find that, you know, are outside of like Trump world purview, like outside of their orbit. And maybe we can reach out and expand our horizons in terms of who we might be asking to perform at some of these events. So that's my diplomatic and delicate way of answering a question that could otherwise potentially get me in trouble with the wrong people.
4: All right. Well, I'll just let it rip. I think it was an absolutely atrocious concept from the very beginning. And you have to know that you're not going to get any A-list musical artists. And therefore, what you have to do is not have a concert series as the centerpiece of your programming. Right. What they should have done is get kind of a 70s retro Evel Knievel style performance. Get, you know, the dirt bike riders that can do a triple backflip, jumping over the Grand Canyon, have Elon launch, you know, six rockets simultaneously with big American flags, get NASCAR drivers to do, you know, spin donuts and in front of the White House, you know, get WWF wrestlers jumping off the roof of buildings, you know, suplexing, you know, the CCP, get military, you know, jets, you know, buzzing in front of, you know, the Washington Monument, like whatever assets we really do already have. Get Morgan Wallen. If you need a concert, get Morgan Wallen to play. But this idea, I think it's a formal question that we've locked into the left's forms and not actually expanded our horizons beyond the left's forms. And so if you're trying to say, we need to have right-wing Coachella, you're screwed. You're never going to do it. It's never going to be as good as Coachella. Yeah. But if you're going to say, we're going to have the most extreme, like jet-powered dirt bikers that have like Tesla, SpaceX technology, and they're going to like, you know, jetpack over the White House and then unfurl the largest American flag ever stitched. Like, do that. Lean into it.
16: Imagine, you know, get a giant marching
4: Revolutionary
16: band
4: War reenactors to storm Washington, D.C. with muskets and, you know, and their beautiful, you know, coonskin caps. Like, make it amazing. Make it kitsch. Lean into the elements that we already have. Dominate the culture. Don't just try to replicate the culture that we can.
16: I think that's spot on. Absolutely spot on.
4: So are we going to organize this? We have till what, July 4th? We got,
16: I mean,
4: a month or so.
16: Someone give us a call. I'll be Carl in D.C. next week. I'll be in D.C. I'm happy to come meet if you want to talk.
4: Yeah, well, maybe next year. Maybe for the 251st, okay. Huh?
16: All right.
4: And until then, we're going to have Kid Rock on a hologram looping at this concert. That's what we're going to have.
16: It appears. And Vanilla Ice.
4: Vanilla Ice. All right. That's it, man. And, you know, it's going to be a great thing. 250 years of a republic. It's never been done in human history.
16: It's amazing.
4: It really is an amazing accomplishment. And so, you know, we'll be celebrating on Rufo and Lomas. We'll be throwing a party.
16: That's right.
4: All right, man. Well, until next week, good to see you.
16: All right. See you next week.
17: Oh, happy H-1B day. This guy was not happy with me when I exposed his H-1B business.
18: Who the f*** are you come to ask all these things?
17: Who the f*** are you to complain that I'm rooting out scam and fraud?
18: Yeah, but I'm sure I'm not doing anything wrong.
17: Then why are you getting so upset?
18: But going to every business and creating nonsense.
17: No.
18: It's not legal.
17: Well, it's not legal what those people are doing.
18: I'll file a lawsuit.
17: It's for what? Strap in for this one, because my good friend you see there, Nagarjuna, is about to make his national debut. Welcome back to Sarah Gonzalez Unfiltered. I am Sarah Gonzalez. Be weird if I was someone else. You can find me all over social media at Sarah Gonzalez TX. And that's showing the X at. Make sure that you go there right now. I'm so close to the 500,000 mark on X. So if you're not already following me on there, go ahead and give me a follow. You could watch this entire thing that we're about to talk about over there on X or over on our YouTube channel, our second YouTube channel at Sarah Gonzalez TX, which I will be heavily promoting during the segment because this is where the good stuff is. Okay. So obviously, as I said, happy H-1B day to all who celebrate, which should be all of you. And this particular company that we just released our expose on, if you have not seen it, this has been on our radar for months. It was nagging at me like, there is something going on with this company. We've got to look into it. It kept popping up. And it should, according to USCIS data, it should have multiple H-1B workers on site. This is Great America Technologies. We have visited them multiple times at 8105 Razor Boulevard in Frisco, Texas. No one has been there. Knock, knock. Nobody's there. And by the way, for those of you who are really following closely, this is the same building as the workers in the mailbox. So if you saw the video where we were like, where are the workers? What's suite number? There's no suite 79. Oh, that's just the mailbox. Are the workers in the mailbox? This is the same building. So since we can't find them at the address, can't call him on the phone. We just decided, where else can we find this guy? Where else can we find Nagarjuna? But at home. So that's where we went. Are you Nagarjuna?
19: Oh, yeah.
17: Hi, I was wondering if you could give me more information about Great America Technology.
19: Yeah.
17: You own it?
19: Yeah, I'm consulting commissioner for like 2017.
17: Great. Where is the office?
19: In Plano? Recently moved to Frisco.
17: Okay, where is that actual address?
19: Plano is 8105 Razor Boulevard.
17: Suite what? Suite 209. Okay, well, that's interesting because I showed up there and it's actually a different business. Yeah, it's not affiliated.
19: Here on Frisco, West Street.
17: Where's your Frisco address?
19: West Street. Let me bring it up.
17: Okay, great. That would be great.
19: Yeah.
17: You got to be a big business mogul to like have a company and not even know the address off the top of your head.
19: 12800.
17: 12800 Westgate Boulevard. Okay.
19: Suite 201.
17: Okay, perfect. Yeah, I would love to. Well, because I do have some questions about your website. It's not even done. There's still like template.
19: It's a small business, you know.
17: Well, the phone number that's listed on the website doesn't work.
19: It's working. But, you know, most of the time I give my personal number. No. What is your problem? USA doesn't have any problem, right? We are giving all information to them, legal information and communication address. You are receiving letters.
20: My problem is that there's...
19: You are paying taxes on time.
20: My problem is that there's a lot of H-1B fraud happening in this area.
19: I'm not doing
20: that's
19: H-1B
20: great.
19: Fraud.
20: That's great,
19: if
20: but the public...
19: You can complain to USCIC if I'm doing any fraud.
20: No, actually, the public is allowed to request your public access files. Okay. So that's
19: you
20: what I'm doing.
19: I told my address, right? Go there and verify my address.
20: Great, but you're saying...
19: I recently moved in last month.
20: But there are at least 15 H-1Bs, LCAs that you have... Well, where are the rest of the people that you've told the federal government that are here, that you've applied for?
19: I have 15 employees. I have two to three H-1Bs. Remaining are green card holders and once again.
20: Okay, well, I mean, it's just strange because...
19: We withdrew all the petitions because they left our company a long time back. So
20: I mean, it wasn't... This is just... Right here, 31 Great America Technologies.
19: No,
20: this is from
19: that's from
20: true. USCIS.
19: That's not true. Maybe they include everything like all from 2017 to till date, not like this year.
20: Okay, but we looked at the last 3 years.
19: No, we don't have that many employees.
20: But I'm just wondering where we can get the files.
19: Where you can get the files?
20: Are they at the new address?
19: Yeah.
20: Okay, that's all I was asking.
19: Okay.
20: So the public access files are at the new address.
19: Yeah.
20: Okay.
19: So you better go there and check. And verify if I'm doing any fraud or not. You're free to complain to USCIS or anywhere, okay?
20: Oh, we're complaining to USCIS about all of the fraud.
19: Good luck.
20: And yeah, I was going to say, the people who are doing it the right way should be happy about that.
19: Yeah.
20: So.
19: You are doing all nonsense, creating nonsense, going to...
20: I'm creating nonsense?
19: Yeah.
20: You think it's nonsense that I'm rooting
19: nonsense.
20: Out fraud
19: See,
20: and scams?
19: You are paying legally taxes to the government, and who the f*** are you come to ask all these things?
20: Who the f*** are you to complain that I'm rooting out scam and fraud?
19: Yeah.
20: Who?
19: Can you

0: I'm legally paying taxes to the government.
1: Okay,
0: you are going to every business and creating nonsense.
1: No, actually, that's not true, sir.
0: I saw your YouTube video, sir.
1: Yeah, good. I'm glad. Did you also see the part?
0: Go there and, you know, disturb other
1: people. I can do whatever I want. If I want to go up on a business and I want to ask.
0: It's not legal.
1: Wait, it's not legal what those people are doing.
0: Give me your information. I'll file a lawsuit.
1: It's for what?
0: Information.
1: For what? For what?
0: I'll tell you for what I'll file a lawsuit.
1: For
0: give
1: what?
0: Me your
1: learn our laws.
0: Give me your, you
1: please.
0: Are creating nuisance to everyone. All
1: I am not creating
0: especially.
1: Nuisance. I am not creating
0: you
1: nuisance.
0: Are
1: I am rooting
0: Indian
1: out fraud
0: especially.
1: And abuse
0: you
1: of the system.
0: You are targeting Indian
1: no, I'm not.
0: Especially.
1: No, I'm not.
0: I don't care. Shit.
1: Indians are the ones
0: are,
1: who are actually over abusing. No, Indians are
0: the ones legally paying taxes.
1: You know what? You keep
0: you know,
1: throwing out the taxes.
0: How many people,
1: thing.
0: You know, how many,
1: why are you getting so
0: many,
1: mad?
0: How many other country people, you know, they're doing business without paying any taxes?
1: Why are you simping for why are you simping for scammers?
0: You are the one creating news.
1: Are they your friends? Are they your friends?
0: Any problem, just complain to USCIS.
1: Why are you getting? Why are you so bent out of shape that I'm actually uncovering fraud? Why does that upset you?
0: Because I'm disturbed, right? You came to my address and you're asking all questions.
1: I came to your address because I couldn't find your damn office. I couldn't find your damn office. I came to your office. No one was there.
0: Government employee.
1: For especially for guess what? No, I'm an American citizen. I'm an American citizen, sir. I have the right to do that.
0: Okay. Okay.
1: Great.
0: I don't want to answer too many questions. So any problem, go ahead and file complaint. Okay, we don't care. We are paying legally taxes. To the government, okay, we're not avoiding any taxes.
1: That's not the issue, actually, just so you know. That's not like you keep jumping to the taxes. We're tired of finding the loopholes of the fraud, of the abuse of the system, and people coming in and taking American jobs. That's great. So we'll see if that checks out. But I gotta tell you, it's pretty strange when your website looks like shit, when your phone number on your website doesn't work. Like, all of that is pretty strange. All of that is very strange. I don't know why. Like, go find me. Sarah Gonzalez Unfiltered on YouTube. I don't know why you're...
0: I'm taking pictures, okay? I need to complain.
1: I mean, this whole thing, you've already got me on camera.
0: Yeah, you're not allowed to take any videos without my consent, okay?
1: You didn't ask us to not.
0: I'll file a lawsuit. Definitely, I'll file a lawsuit.
1: You didn't ask us to not,
0: you put the video somewhere and, you know, I will file a lawsuit. You did not take my consent to take the video.
1: You're coming here to file a lawsuit for what?
0: This is not the business address, right?
1: I couldn't find your business address, sir. Your website was so shitty,
0: then
1: it didn't have it on
0: to
1: there.
0: Home, you should
1: correct
0: take permission.
1: You had every opportunity.
0: Yeah, I know my address.
1: Okay, bye. See ya. It's just so crazy to me that we have these people who get so uptight, yelling at me, cursing at me because I'm causing a nuisance. Because I'm causing a nuisance? That just doesn't sound like something that an actual credible person would say. But you know what? We're about to find out what his office looks like. Let's go.
2: Yes, I'm going to be that person and tell you, if you want to see what the office looks like, you got to go to YouTube. Make sure you're subscribed at Sarah Gonzalez TX. If you're already on that channel, welcome. Thank you for subscribing. I hope you enjoy. I hope this is being passed around in the WhatsApp chat. I can see it now. Oh, she's on to us again. Oh, man, she uncovered another one. If she keeps it up, they actually might end this precious system that we've been committing all of this fraud under. Oh, no. So go over. You're not going to be disappointed. Okay? You're not going to be disappointed. Yeah, that's all I'm going to say. Make sure to go over there, subscribe, hit the bell so you can get more of this content when we release it, because we're not stopping, obviously. And so... let me just give you a few more little tidbits here, okay? In the video, my good friend now, Nagarjuna, as you can see, I'm making friends everywhere I go. He made some pretty startling admissions, too. He was talking about how he accidentally admitted to running the business that his wife owned while he was here on an H-1B. So we had the whole H-1B, H-4 situation happening. He gave me the details are crazy what he admits to. Just like right away. And then it's like he goes, oh, wait, I mean, that's not what I meant. And it may have been the weed because it just reeked. It reeked of marijuana when we were standing there. It was like, where's the smell coming from? It seemed like the only plausible place was that home. So maybe he was smoking weed and he just had a little too much. And I just caught him at the right time where he was like, what? Yeah, I was running the business. I mean, no, it was my wife. So I don't really know why these people don't just like stop talking and close the door. But I love every

0: second of it. I hope they just never change. Okay. Never change. So like 15 minutes into the conversation, he's like, you don't have my consent, sir. That's not how the law works. And it didn't prevent him from trying. Okay. So he tried to hit us with the homemade ChatGPT cease and desist letter because he was scared of what he admitted to. And he didn't, I mean, that's the only reason that he would do that is because he's like, oh crap, now people are going to be on to me. Well, wait a second, Nagarjuna. You said it was fine if I filed a complaint with USCIS, if I tipped them off. What's the difference? You don't think they're going to see the tip, and now you know everyone's going to see you, and everyone's going to just draw your own conclusion when you watch the whole video. So, sorry, learn the law. We're well within our rights to show up at your doorstep, ring your doorbell, ask you questions about your sketchy business as you stand there with your nasty ass feet answering them. Now, I just wanted to highlight one part of the cease and desist, which I honestly wish I had more time and I would go through the entire thing because it's absolutely hilarious. But one of the things that he accused me of, maybe we'll go through the whole thing tomorrow, just kind of like subchapter by chapter, I would call it, because there's a lot that he accuses me of. The funniest one was voyeurism. He says, you could be charged with voyeurism, which under Texas Penal Code 21.17, a person commits voyeurism if the person observes another person in a dwelling without the effective consent of observed person and with the intent to arouse or gratify the sexual desire of any person. He said, your unauthorized observation and recording of me in my residential dwelling may constitute voyeurism under Texas law. Like, Steven, can I see a picture of him right now? I just, if you could just scrub through and find me a good Nagarjuna still. Yeah, sir, I'm sorry. Not even your wife is getting her rocks off to you and your dirty ass feet, okay? Nobody is getting sexually aroused from you, all right? So also, just very briefly, it's like a blink and you miss it moment in the video. He mentioned that he had, well, we talked about how he had 31 lifetime H1Bs. We filmed this 3 weeks ago. And since we filmed it, it's already increased by 2. So we had to change it. We had to add on the graphic. Actually, it's increased to 33 since, which has just been a few short weeks. But hey, he doesn't know what we're talking about. He just has like a couple. No, he doesn't have that many. What are you talking? Who would ever get that information? He's still getting new H1Bs. Now, you heard me mention his website. I want to just, let's just show you, go a little bit more in depth for you on how bad it is. This is their homepage. Okay, this is Great America Technologies, world-renowned IT company. One thing that they make really clear, they say software testers do not make software. They only make them better. They succeed where others fail. They have a automate testing web application, web services, and mobile apps. And as you can see, this is just, it just repeats that over and over and over again. So funny. They knew they were onto a winning phrase there because they didn't even bother filling out the text for the rest of it. They've got, there you go. Yeah, they've got just lorem ipsum text everywhere in their services. So they're just a small business though. How could you possibly expect them to finish filling out their website, you know, them being IT professionals? How could you possibly expect them to finish out their website and also be able to edit it with the correct address and phone number? How could you possibly expect them, you know, the best and the brightest that we're bringing here to take American jobs for IT? What do you expect them to, in the span of 9 years, you think they're going to finish their website? Of course not. But that's you and your high standards, you know? They've also got some very reputable testimonials from Cinky Leon and Sarah Joan. I trust them implicitly. Yo, I'm sure these are very, very real people. And I wonder if they've met Nagarjuna because Cinky says very professional. So does Sarah, actually. Strange. Strange. Lorem ipsum strange.
1: Like real people.
0: Mm-hmm. I'm sure they're real. I am sure they're real. Is Sarah Joan white?
1: Appears to be so.
0: That's a recurring theme that I'm finding, that's always a recurring theme is that they have white people all over their website. They're always like, and Great America, it's called America. They must be a very American company. And then they post like white people, stock photos of white people. And you're like, oh, cool. And then it turns out it's just a bunch of Indian scammers. So the good news, though, is when you check out their blog, they have experience that you can depend on. It's just like a lot, actually. Every blog post, it seems, they're just here to remind you that you have experience. They have experience that you can depend on. And that's it. There's nothing else to offer. Now, as I mentioned earlier, we've been looking into this company for months alongside our other investigations that we've been doing. And I wanted to show you some of the final, some of the behind the scenes stuff, some of the stuff that we captured that didn't make the final cut of the video because there was just so much there. We had been out there multiple times. And as we were going out there, we even spoke to the neighbors at the old location to ask if they had seen anyone at that company there. I mean, they're right there, so they should know, hey, does anyone ever show up? Does anyone ever come in? Here was that exchange. We've reached the location of Great America, which allegedly has 19 H-1B workers in this tiny little office where there's no one here. There's a UPS, sorry we missed you, sticker. All right, decided to ask one of the neighbors here if they've seen any heavy foot traffic out of Suite 209.
1: No, I've not seen anybody go in or out of there.
0: Certainly not like 19 workers.
1: Zero people ever.
0: Oh.
1: Directly across the hallway here. So.
0: A little strange.
1: Yeah.
0: Little strange. Kind of weird. Now, we don't just visit these shady companies once. We go multiple times to make sure that we are actually finding patterns. Where I'm not interested in, you know, falsely accusing someone when it's just like, oh, they just didn't show up that day or they had a seminar or something. We go back multiple times to make sure that we see reoccurring patterns. I actually went back there another time weeks later. And to my surprise, there actually was someone in that office, Suite 209. I'm like, oh my gosh, I should definitely talk to this person. Now, I was there at the time with my friend Savannah Hernandez, who came to the DFW area to just kind of, she wanted to get a handle on, you know, the changing demographics here in this area, partially due to all of the H-1B influx. And so she and I went out there and here was us. Hey, we uncovered a person in Suite 209. Let's ask some questions.
2: Hi.
3: Hi.
2: Hi. Are you with Great America IT?
3: No.
2: You're not?
3: No.
2: You've never heard of them?
3: No.
2: Would it surprise you to hear that they actually have like 17 H-1B workers listed as working here?
3: No.
2: You never heard of it? Do you ever get mail for them?
3: No.
2: Really?
3: Yeah.
2: Okay. All right. Thank you. Don't know where the workers are.
4: Okay, Sarah, so tell us what just happened there.
2: So I just walked up, knocked on the door, asked this woman if she knew what Great America Technologies was, if she was associated with it. She said, no, I've never heard of it before. No, I have no idea. I work for a completely different company. And she was totally unaware that anyone was registered to have H-1B workers on site.
4: And there's supposed to be 17 workers on site.
2: On site. For that particular company, they had 17 workers on site listed on the applications. So,
4: and how many were in there again, Sarah? I couldn't see.
2: Zero. There were zero workers for this company, one worker for the other company, because these are clearly single solitary offices. Like, I don't understand, A, where are the workers? B, where's the government?
4: Good question. Same question many Americans have had in multiple fraudulent industries.
0: So obviously the full version is already making the rounds. We see you sharing it in the WhatsApp groups. What up, WhatsApp? Hey, just me again, busting your friends. And I know all you scammers are out there. I know you're all fans of mine. Like Nagarjuna mentioned, he has seen the videos multiple times. He did tell, he's like, you're the one who busted up the food truck. And I was like, yep. That was me. You are correct, sir. You are about to have a bad day. But I also love that we have a lot of fans in the Indian community that are you know, not trying to defraud the system, and they appreciate the work that we are doing as well. That's how you can typically tell the frauds, the fraudsters, from the actual law-abiding people, is their reaction to this video. Because when the video came out this morning, my producer actually got a call from an Indian man who wants to keep his name anonymous, but he runs a consulting company, and they are doing things the right way. We actually, that's how we met him, was that we were looking and going through these, you know, some of these places, and we're like, hey, can we get your public access files? Can we find it? And they're like, yep, we've got them all right here. Oh, what are you doing? Oh, actually, thank you for that. It turns out the people who are doing it the right way appreciate us getting the scammers, because he said that our investigations are actually making an impact on their business, because the scammers are scared that I'm going to find them. And when he applies for an H-1B, they have the lottery system, right? So when he applies for the H-1B lottery, normally he only gets a small number approved. This year, he got 100% of his applications approved because the fraudsters are too scared. They're too scared that we're going to sniff out the fraud, and they're like, you know what? Maybe we'll skip it. Maybe we'll skip it this year and see what happens. So, and on top of that, I mean, I've gotten numerous emails just today since our last release from Indian nationals saying thank you for rooting out all of this, because they make the rest of us who are doing it the right way look bad. All right, make sure that you smash the like button. Now's the time to smash the like button, or you can gently tap it. We all appreciate a gentle tapping from time to time. And comment, it'll help us in the algorithm, which we all know is stacked against us. Make sure you're subscribed, hit the bell for notifications, all that fun stuff. And I want to thank our sponsor, Preborn. So Preborn is really doing God's work, because what Preborn is doing is very simple. They're doing the opposite of what Planned Parenthood is doing. What Planned Parenthood is doing is they are confusing women, and they are selling them a bill of lies. Oh, come in. Oh, you have an unplanned pregnancy? Oh, well, you can't do it alone. You don't have the money for it. It's too expensive. You're going to hate it. Your kid's going to hate it. Oh, wait, did I say it's a kid? I meant it's just a clump of cells. Don't worry, you won't regret a thing. Obviously, that's a lie. What Preborn is doing is they're just simply showing these women the truth on ultrasound. They're letting the women listen to the heartbeat. And in that moment, those of you who are parents, you know the life change it is when you hear that for the first time, when you see your baby on ultrasound. 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
5: And on this a scale of like 1 to 10, network. How would you rank my love of true crime?
6: On a scale, how much would you love it? You love it a 12, probably.
5: Yeah, that. Thank you. That was my point. Is that I am obsessed with everything true crime related. I watch all the documentaries. He probably gets so annoyed because I don't think that his level is the same level as mine. And
6: no, but they're really good. I mean,
5: yes, they are interesting. But I'm like, every weekend he's like, do you want to start a new show? Like, should we watch a new series? We've got a bunch of recommendations from friends. And I'm like, let's see if a new true crime documentary has come out. I just love it. And so this was huge, I thought. Huge headline today. One of the biggest cases ever just blew up. Alex Murdoch's double murder conviction unanimously overturned by South Carolina Supreme Court. So for those of you who missed it, maybe you were sleeping or under a rock at this time, Alex Murdaugh was a prominent attorney in South Carolina. He was later found guilty and convicted of murdering his wife and his 22-year-old son. The details on this are insane. He was initially sentenced to two consecutive life sentences without the possibility of parole, but now there is a chance that he could walk free, actually. And again, the details on this, to know that this he could actually walk free because a court clerk tampered with the jury pool is so insane to me. And so joining me now to discuss is Mark Garagus, managing partner for Garagus & Garagus, an attorney, high-profile attorney, I should say, for many notable people like Michael Jackson, Winona Ryder, and the Menendez brothers. Thank you so much for joining me.
7: Thank you for having me.
5: So this case I am fascinated by. It all fell apart because of the court clerk, Becky Hill, who made comments to the jury to try and persuade them during his initial trial. They knew about it, though, during the trial. I recall reading about it while the trial was going on. So why are they only coming to overturn this decision now rather than should something have happened way back then?
7: Well, I think if you read between the lines of the Supreme Court opinion, everybody was cognizant of the fact that they had engaged in a full-scale trial. All kinds of resources had been expended. Nobody wanted to just flush that down the proverbial judicial toilet. But it was fairly outrageous what happened. Understand, she went into the jury room. She commented on him testifying and that he was not credible. That strikes at the core of due process in your justice system. And what I was always kind of thought in the back of my mind was, one of the courts, the Intermediate Court of Appeal, had already ordered a hearing on this. They appointed the former Chief Justice of that Supreme Court. She kind of issued an opinion poo-pooing the whole thing. And now you've got her former court issuing this order and saying, you know, we understand everybody tried it well. We understand that it's a lot of resources wasted. But if you're going to try a man for murder, and if he's going to waive his Fifth Amendment rights and take the stand, you cannot have some rogue court clerk who's got a book deal going into the jury room and tainting the jury. And that's what happened.
5: Yeah. And so this was obviously, it was unanimous from the Supreme Court in the state. Why do you think that it took the Supreme Court? Because it takes a while to get up to the Supreme Court, right? So he was previously denied a new trial at least several different times. What do you think the change was with this one, that it was unanimous all of a sudden?
7: Well, I think I've said this for years. People get very mad. Judges I appear in front of, there is a symbiotic relationship between the trial court and the prosecutor's office. It's always a heavy lift, an uphill climb to get any kind of brave decision at the trial court level. And the intermediate court, as you remember, ordered a hearing on this, and you would have thought the former Chief Justice would have done the right thing. She didn't either. And it took a unanimous state Supreme Court to finally give some justice. To my mind, this was really a no-brainer. You're tampering with the most sacrosanct part of the criminal justice system. Deliberations of the jury are not supposed to be tampered with. These were tampered with not just casually, but with somebody who should have known better, did know better, and actually arguably had a book deal and a financial motive.
5: Right. Yeah. Clearly cared about financial gain rather than justice in this case. Justice for people who were murdered. So that's insane. So Becky
7: Hill.
5: That's
7: exactly right.
5: Yeah. So Becky Hill was not criminally charged for her improper comments to the jury, but she did plead guilty in another case, I believe. And it showed that a reporter sealed court exhibits. Do you think, or do you know, can she still be charged for all of the tampering of the jury now?
7: I think it's highly unlikely. She'd probably argue once in jeopardy, which is somewhat ironic given they reverse somebody who's got a conviction. But no, I think everybody would like to at least on that first trial, put it behind them.
5: Yeah. Well, so I guess my last question, and I want to respect your time here. Do you think that he can even get a fair trial now with an impartial jury? I mean, you're going through a whole retrial considering how much attention there's been on the case since. I mean, there's several documentaries.
7: Yeah, unlike most cases. Yeah, I mean, it'd be a very, very tough situation. Dick Harpootlian, who was the defense lawyer, or one of the two defense lawyers who tried this case, I'm sure he's wrestling with the idea, do I just go to trial now? Or since Murdaugh is facing time separately on the other cases, do I just wait and hope that this dies down? That is what's going through his mind at this point.
5: Yeah. I appreciate your insight. Obviously, I'm interested in it on like I sit on my couch and watch true crime all the time, but I'm not the expert like you. So I appreciate your time and your insight. And I'd love to get you back on the show.
7: Anytime. Thank you. Love being here.
5: Awesome. Thank you so much, Mark Garagos. I appreciate you. All right. I want to thank our sponsor, Better Wild. So those of you who, especially if you're in the MAHA movement, you think about it for yourself, you think about it for your family, for your kids, but you don't always think about it for your pets, and pets are family too. So here's the thing. If you would like to be more intentional about wellness this year for your pets, I would just suggest Better Wild. My dogs eat Better Wild. Well, I could say just their allergy relief chews, but it's not. They have their allergy relief chews, which I highly recommend. My Doberman has to have it because she has all sorts of like skin conditions, and this helps with that tremendously. So if you have dogs that are licking their paws, eating grass, you know, they've got like hot spots or whatever, these are actually signs of allergies. So highly recommend their allergy relief chews, but they also have a multivitamin, and they have a digestive topper that you can put on top of the dog's food that's just going to help with their health. 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Right now, Better Wild is offering our listeners up to 40% off your order at betterwild.com/Sarah. 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
2: For years have been demonizing and calling for violence against Republicans. It's something that we talk about often on the show because it happens all the time. It's like it's a daily occurrence. I literally was just talking about how they are calling for political revolution, an armed political revolution. They've got their their homeboy Graham Platner with the Nazi tattoo. It is wild how much projection there is. They call us every name under the sun. You know, you're literally Hitler, you're a Nazi, you're a fascist, you're a racist, you're a xenophobe, transphobe. I mean, you name it. You get my point, right? But now one of them is crying, claiming that they're the victims. We've got LA mayor and Los Angeles mayor and candidate Karen Bass is actually claiming that Spencer Pratt is demonizing her with his campaign ads. And you're going to be shocked to hear this. This is jeopardizing her safety, actually.
3: But what's worrying me now is that his social media is now taking on a violent turn. And that worries me, because when you do that and when your messages are so hateful, or when you demonize people, then you do provoke people who are unstable, and you can jeopardize people's safety.
4: You mean like the throwing of the tomatoes?
3: Well, the throwing of the tomatoes, which look like blood, or drowning me and the governor in a reservoir. But there's also other violent scenes. And so I've noticed that that it's taking on a violent trend.
2: You mean like your city? It's taking on a violent trend. There are other violent scenes. You mean like the city that you're supposed to run, that you've let turn into a hellhole? Is that Spencer Pratt's fault, that you've let it turn into a drug-ridden hellhole with violent crime? Is that somehow, my safety is being threatened? I don't know. I feel like you have a lot of people who actually live there whose safety you are threatening with your policies. And I think that it's actually just so picture perfect that her name is Karen right now. It's actually just so picture perfect that she's like, how dare he accurately portray what I've done to the city? And so for those of you who have not yet seen the Joker video that she's referring to, that you saw a few clips of, this is it here. So, oh no, the tomato, but it looks like blood. Well, I mean, yeah, they're both red, but like, obviously they're tomatoes. So I don't know what is supposed to be the problem. And so you have the Democrat Party, who are kind of like, we've seen them be the party of projection, which also means they are the party of death. They are the death cult. They are the party of crime. They are the party of illegals. They are the party of simping for illegal gang members, of simping for rapists, of simping for murderers. They lie all the time. They they love all of these things. And so I just want you, just look at the way that the left mocks, demonizes. You want to talk about demonization? Let's just take a trip down memory lane on how the left does that to President Trump and his family literally every single day.
5: And so I am using that language because it is accurate language. When we see the consolidation of power, when we see them trying to chill speech of jokesters, when we're seeing all of this, that is a playbook out of Hitler, and I won't deny it. Like, these are the facts.
6: Donald Trump is a white supremacist domestic terrorist who is seeking to destroy our democracy.
7: Our First Lady Melania is here. Look at Melania, so beautiful. Mrs. Trump, you have a glow like an expectant widow.
8: We've got to talk about like what it means when you're running for president or you're running for one of these higher offices and you go out there and you talk about beating people up. You go out there and you say things like, I could shoot somebody in the middle of the street in New York and I could still win. We got to talk about like that. That is next level. Mm-hmm. Me disagreeing with you, me calling you, you know, I want to be Hitler. All those things are like not necessarily saying go out and hurt somebody.
9: From John Kelly's words, that Donald Trump is someone who, I quote, certainly falls into the general definition of fascist.
10: Where one side stands for freedom while the other meets the textbook definition of fascism, namely a far-right dictatorial regime like Hitler's Germany or Franco's Spain.
2: Hitler's Germany.
10: Italy, but also white ruled South
2: under
10: Africa.
2: Donald Trump. I mean, this is what they've been running with for literal years now. And somehow Karen Bass is upset that Spencer Pratt is calling her out for being a terrible leader and letting Los Angeles literally burn. So it's just laughable to hear these people. Sometimes I'm like, do you hear yourself? Do you think that the American people have forgotten how you have treated us for like ever? They never stop. Like even this morning on MS Now. It's MS Now. Just forget that they were MSNBC. Haven't you already forgotten? Because they call themselves MS Now. You forgot. It's like the Men in Black. Boop. You forgot that they were MSNBC and they are still the left-wing hacks that they always were, especially over on Morning Joe. They're calling the illegal alien detention centers, which, again, like, are necessary for getting all the criminals out of our country. According to MS Now, they're concentration camps. That's what they're going with.
11: What do you say to the people who are still numb to all of this about what's going on inside these internment camps? What do they need to know to wake up to the horrors that Americans and refugees and people who are here legally are going through right now, every day, in internment camps paid for by them?
12: We have to realize that 91% of the people in detention right now in these concentration camps are in private prisons. 91%.
2: Internment camps. Concentration camps. That's very, very charged language. It's very charged rhetoric when in reality, we've kind of always had to have a place for the illegal criminals to go so that they can be deported. And by the way, if you want to talk about that, I would have loved for you to use that same energy when President Barack Obama was the one who started this. Like, he was the one who started these popping up, and then you had the separation of the children and the adults, because obviously bad things will happen if you house children and adults together, primarily if you can't actually tell if they are family like they claim that they are. That's for everyone's safety, specifically the children's safety, the women's safety, that they separate them. And now all of a sudden they're concentration camps. It's just like when the Jews got put in ovens and burned alive. Like, that's what they're going with. And somehow Karen Bass wants to say anything at all about an ad that is clearly AI. It's just laughable. It is absolutely laughable to me. 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It's actually despicable. 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
2: This is the Blaze Radio Network. To elect a Muslim commie as the mayor of, like, the one of the most important cities in this country, it's not going to end well. Okay, we've tried the whole communism thing; it never ends well. The Muslim thing, whole different story, also doesn't end well. I mean, unless you like to submit to Allah, or if you like beheadings. If you do like that, then it's working out great for you. But other than that, it never ends well. And so with this experiment in Zohran Mamdani, I would just like to just present to you another reason this is not going to be good. You recall months ago, he was crying about how the city was broke. They had a budget deficit of like $12 billion. And so, you know what? He had no other choice but to raid the retirement accounts and raise taxes. Now, remember, he was like, I'm only raising taxes on the very, very, very rich people. You're going to be fine. It's funny how that always changes with communism. Now, just days ago, he was panicking because he couldn't balance the budget. He was like, I don't know how to make the numbers work. And guess what, guys? Call him Houdini, because all of a sudden, he's magically solved the problem. Wow, watch.
16: It's executive budget season. I am proud to announce that our city's budget is fully balanced. And you deserve to know exactly how we got here. We inherited a $12 billion budget deficit.
2: Okay.
16: We are speaking about a fiscal crisis at the scale greater than the Great Recession.
17: It was the Great Recession.
16: Great Recession. Mm. Many said the only way out of this was slashing services and passing an austerity budget. We rejected that. After months of painstaking work, that deficit is now zero.
2: You probably have some questions like I did. Like, what? Oh. Wow, you were able to figure that out very quickly. So how did you do it, Zohran?
16: We achieved this in two major ways: increasing revenue and support from Albany, and cutting waste and finding savings here in New York City. Thanks to Governor Hochul, State Senate Majority Leader Andrea Stewart-Cousins, Assembly Speaker Carl Hastie, and months of organizing from New Yorkers, we taxed the rich. That tax alone will raise $500 million per year. And that's not all. Thanks to Governor Hochul and our partners in Albany, we finally got a better deal for New York City. We're getting billions more from the state to help tackle the gap. At the same time, we've been poring over the city budget to identify savings. We reduced unnecessary overtime and found smarter ways for government to deliver services. This all added up to $1.77 billion in total savings.
2: Now, I'd like to preface this with, I'm not a mathematician, okay? I'm not a mathematician, I'm not a math wizard, but even I kind of noticed that those two numbers that he just spit out didn't actually add up to $12 billion. He had $500 million to tax the rich, which won't even work because they're already leaving. Because as it turns out, if you threaten to just unfairly tax people who are incredibly wealthy because they've worked hard, they're so wealthy, they can just pick up and move somewhere else where they won't have to spend so much money to live in a shithole. Okay. But then he also said, you know, a billion and change elsewhere. And then he just kind of quietly glazed over. He spoke very quickly, by the way. I've never heard him speak so quickly in my life. He's very, very quick to just quietly glaze over the help from Kathy Hochul. He's like, actually, thanks for the friends that go over at Kathy Hochul in Albany. Okay, what? Can I get more information on that? Oh, it turns out he didn't do anything. She's the one who's paying for it. Let me give you this headline. Mamdani and Hochul announce another $4 billion from the state to fill NYC budget gap. So the mayor and governor on Tuesday announced another $4 billion in cash assistance from the state, increasing the amount of state aid to almost $8 billion across 2 years. Oh. Okay, so it turns out she's just floating him. She's just floating him. He is a crook. He is robbing the state. He's robbing the rest of the citizens. Do you notice he has the most devious smile? He's got the most devious smile in the world. Like, it's very scary when he smiles into the camera. They did that quick pan in on his face. And I'm like, this guy, he looks kind of sociopathic. Steven, there was one shot where they got very, very close to him, I think I saw. And he just looks kind of like, you know, he looks like every Muslim commie I've ever met. He's got that Muslim commie smile, you know, never to trust. And so once again, now you see he didn't actually do anything. He didn't do anything. He didn't like put on his bifocals and start actually balancing the budget. He didn't do anything. In fact, he's spending more of New Yorkers' money, like record amounts. He's not going to balance anything. There it is. Look at why? Nobody wants to see your face that close. Nobody wants to see your face that close. Steven, would you ever recommend to people, you know, being that you are the expert here, the video expert, would you be like, I know, put his ugly ass face really, really close.
18: Not smart, no.
2: Pan all the way in on that evil.
18: It's zoom in.
2: Did you really have to do that? On my show, you had to correct me? What's the difference?
17: Pan is moving left and right.
2: Oh, my gosh. Get out of here. Never mind. I don't want your expertise at all, actually. Never mind. I take back my ask for your expertise. I don't want it anymore. Zoran Mamdani apologist, I guess.
17: Wait a minute. How does that... How does that track? That doesn't make any sense.
2: These are the rules. It's my show, and these are the rules. And if you embarrass me on air, I'm just going to call you a Zoran Mamdani apologist, and I don't actually need any receipts on that. I'm just going to call it.
17: It's not like I'm going to sue you or anything, I guess, so.
2: You could send me a cease and desist letter like Nagarjuna did.
17: I'm going to do that.
2: You just get chat.
17: Absolutely going
2: to
17: do that.
2: Get chat GPT to write one up right now, except with the voyeurism thing, that actually, that could apply to you. So you should... You should investigate that.
17: I've got homework tonight.
2: Fullest extent of the law, Stephen. See you tomorrow.
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22: Great to have you with us. Where to begin? Again, there's so much to deal with, so many things to get into, dissect, check out, inform you of, and just soak in. You know, just soaking in the apocalypse and making it fun all the while. Of course, the California situation is unacceptable. And yet, I don't know what we're going to do about it. We're not going to do anything about it, I'm sure.
23: What can we do? Just be nothing. Mad about it. Just be angry about it.
22: Yep. Sure. They're going to deny it until the cows come home, which isn't really that late. It's kind of a stupid expression. The cows come home around 5.
24: Is that right?
22: So right around dinner time, they're home. Yeah. So what's the problem?
23: That's right. Sun's going down. It must be time for
22: us to
23: eat.
22: Must be time to go home. Let's go eat.
24: Shall we look at the L.A. vote total?
22: Yeah, we could do that.
24: 92% of the votes are in.
22: 92% now. Roughly. That is really shot up.
24: Yeah. Well, now that they've got what they want.
22: Yeah.
24: They
22: can... Ever since Nithya Raman took over second place.
23: Incredible.
22: Now the vote counting is going very quickly.
24: Right. We have 66,000 or so left to vote, they estimate. And the sad part here is we're now at 25.8% for Spencer Pratt.
22: Mm-hmm.
24: And we're at 28.5% for Nithya Raman. Okay. The other socialists in a race with Karen Bass.
22: So last week, right after the election, Pratt was 8 percentage points ahead of Nithya Raman.
24: Yep.
22: And in a couple of days, We've had an 11-point swing. She is now 3 points ahead of him. Nearly three points ahead.
0: She gave up.
22: Yeah. It was, I don't know if she conceded. Did she concede?
0: Probably not. It felt like a conceal. Concedement.
22: Mm-hmm.
0: But she probably didn't say those words. So she's still safe.
22: Mm.
0: It's hard to believe. The whole thing is hard to believe.
22: For governor, Steve Hilton was in first place for a long time.
24: Oh, I got those for you.
22: Now, that's different, too. Now, he's in second place. And Becerra is in first. 27.7, 25.1 for Steve Hilton. And, oh, no, Tom Steyer creeping up on him
24: at
22: 22.4%.
24: We have 83% of the vote counted. 1.6 million to go.
22: They're trying to do the same thing to Steve Hilton for governor.
24: Absolutely. And on that front, so for perspective, 1.6 million to count and only a couple hundred thousand votes separating Hilton and Steyer. Going to do it again.
0: Wow.
22: I would not be surprised if somehow Steyer winds up running against Becerra for governor.
24: Well, yeah, I mean,
22: that's
24: my goodness.
22: Probably the way it's going
24: to
22: be.
24: Yeah, we've got some clips that we should get to as well that will definitely, we have a flashback from a couple of weeks back that will definitely, definitely make you upset, I'll say.
22: Yeah, here's J.D. Vance on the L.A. mayoral race.
1: Here with this whole thing is, how is it that you had, Karen Bass was in first place, Spencer Pratt was in second place, and then this other woman was in third place? You would expect these mail-in ballots to kind of meet that same basic pattern where, number one would get the most votes, number two would get the second most votes, and so on. But somehow we find ourselves in a situation where, number one, they're still receiving ballots, not just counting ballots, Jesse. They're still receiving ballots. And number two, the way that they're coming in just so happens to work out such that the Republican is getting kicked out of the final two, so it's a Democrat versus Democrat runoff. That seems pretty shady to me, especially when you add on top of the fact that in California, you are prohibited from asking for somebody's identification before they vote.
3: Found out through the U.S. attorney there that you can register to vote with a gym membership card.
24: Wait.
3: How ridiculous is that?
24: Make it stop. Make it stop.
22: Oh, my gosh.
1: Well, and of course, we know that that Gold's Gym would probably hand out a gym membership to anybody who's willing to pay, including, for example, an illegal alien. We joke about this, Jesse, but that's why these elections don't have the legitimacy they need, is because if you're going to give a card to anybody who's willing to pay $10 a month for a gym membership, then you're not actually going to ensure that that person is legitimately able to vote. This is why we have, for example, photo ID to get on an airplane so that airplane rides are safe. This is why we have photo ID to purchase alcohol to ensure that you're the proper age. It's insane that we have a state not only that doesn't ask for your identification, but will throw you in jail if you're an elections official who is asking for identification.
22: Ah, seriously. That's perfect, right?
0: Sure is.
22: Couldn't be any better.
0: Sure is.
24: Oh, we take alcohol sales in this country more seriously than our election integrity. Sure.
22: Yeah. We take Blockbuster video cards more seriously. And they don't even exist anymore. And we still take them more seriously than our election.
0: Those are sweet cards.
22: Yeah. Yeah. They're great. I mean, they once were. I'm not sure they carry the same kind of clout they once had, but still.
0: Okay.
22: Still important.
0: Yeah.
22: More important than a stupid election. So, there's nothing going on, though. I know what you're thinking. It sounds like, and maybe we have alluded to the fact that it sounds fishy. It's not.
24: Sounds.
0: Nope.
22: It's not. Here's Harry Enten to put all that to bed.
4: The president says that it's rigged somehow. It's not. This is just the way they do it.
22: It's not.
4: But the thing is, the person who might be most upset about all of this, not a Republican, but the incumbent mayor of Los Angeles, Democrat Karen Bass, with us now, is Chief Data Analyst Harry Enten. What am I talking about here?
5: Yeah, this is the dumbest conspiracy theory I have ever heard. Because the Democratic establishment and Karen Bass wanted Spencer Pratt in the runoff. They don't want any part to do with Nithya Raman. Why is that? Because just take a look here. Okay, mayor runoff polls, Bass versus opponent versus Pratt. Bass would have crushed Pratt by 18 points. That's what the polling showed.
6: Look at how she does against Nithya Raman, on the other hand. Raman is ahead by 4 points. Bass has a

0: make no sense, people.
1: Neither does he, frankly. Most of the time.
2: First of all, Harry, calm down.
3: I know. Calm down. Yeah,
1: calm down.
4: It's the dumbest conspiracy theory ever.
2: Don't come up at me like that anymore, okay?
1: He squared up on you.
2: He did.
1: You see that?
2: Yeah, I did.
1: Squared right on up.
2: I didn't like it.
1: Me neither. I mean, he's amusing, and now he just ruined himself for me. wow.
3: Mm-hmm.
1: Unbelievable. So, apparently, I was correct about the handwritten ballot date.
4: Yeah,
1: is that a thing?
4: From Steve Hilton himself about this. This is wild.
0: There's one thing that is just extraordinary to anyone watching, which is this mail-in ballot 7 days after the election.
4: After.
0: The argument is, well, we want maximum participation, so if someone wants to vote on election day, we're going to treat sending in a mail ballot the same as if you were voting. That's why we're going to give 7 days for the ballot to arrive. But there's a line in the law that says that actually the proof that you mailed your ballot on or just before election day, even if it arrives after election day, it's not just the postmark. You can write it.
4: Yeah.
0: You can handwrite the date.
1: Wow.
0: And that counts.
1: You can handwrite the date.
0: At the last elections, I had a whistleblower from the Postal Service explaining this.
4: Yeah, they're in on
0: so
4: it.
0: So, just to be really clear what that means, you can backdate your ballot
5: by hand.
0: By hand.
2: Sure.
0: And it will be counted. That's how insane this system is.
4: I cannot take it. I can't take it, man.
1: You couldn't make this up.
4: No.
1: I mean, it sounds like right-wing fantasy or something. And it's absolutely true.
2: So it must be that. And then if you were to write it in, and you just drop it off at the drop boxes are still out there. Because if you put it in the postal service, they automatically put a stamp on it, right?
1: They probably would, yeah.
2: Mm-hmm. So
1: yeah,
2: it's such a weird thing.
1: You just hand deliver it, I guess.
2: I guess. And that's why we have ballots coming out of trunks. So people are just picking them up.
1: Crazy.
4: What is that thing? I don't know. Like, what's that guy say? If you were trying to destroy America,
1: what would you do differently?
4: What would you do differently?
1: Yeah, what would? You wouldn't need to do a single thing differently.
2: No, you would.
1: You're doing a great job as it is.
4: Fun.
1: Without even stating your goal. You don't need to.
4: Yeah.
1: And it's just happening naturally.
4: And I thought with the California gubernatorial results following the same path as L.A. and Hilton about to be squeezed out, I thought, man, let's go back a couple weeks to Gavin Newsom because hey, you haven't endorsed a Democrat yet. And so he was like, yeah, I'm not going to do that. You know, and then the rest of this clip is just fascinating.
6: I've said this before, so I'll repeat it. I don't anticipate this need to be the case, but there is a break the glass scenario. And there's many people that have a deep understanding of what it would look like if Democrats were locked out. And we're going to do everything to make sure that doesn't happen.
1: Well, there you go.
4: I think we broke the glass.
1: There you go.
4: I think the glass is in the process of being broken as they add up the votes for the governor's race.
1: And we said it at the time. He's just telegraphing what they're going to do. They're not going to allow it to happen, and they didn't.
4: I mean, you recall in 2020, Joe Biden himself saying, we have assembled the biggest voter fraud machine or whatever the hell it was.
1: Yeah.
4: I mean, he didn't know when to keep his mouth shut because he was barely lucid. But, I mean, it's just like they know, and they let it slip out.
7: We have put together, I think, the most extensive and inclusive voter fraud organization in the history of American politics.
1: Yeah, well, there you go.
4: He said
1: the quiet part out loud. There it was.
2: Incredible.
4: And then what is going to happen from this?
1: Nothing.
4: Nothing. You're going to get a Democrat mayor and a Democrat governor again in California.
1: Same as always. Same as it ever was.
2: Same as it ever
1: Same
2: was.
1: As it ever was.
2: Same as it ever was.
1: Boy, don't you miss the Talking Heads.
2: Great song. I do. Yeah. I love the Heads. Mm-hmm.
1: Yep. Who doesn't? I think everybody
2: Probably
1: does.
2: Probably you.
1: Where would you get that?
2: Stop.

0: Last night, the president was at the big NBA Finals basketball game. This was game three.
1: This is such a non-story that became the lead story.
0: It's all they're talking about.
1: It's all they're talking about, man. What is going on?
0: Here's I guess this is the welcome.
1: No. Hakeem Jeffries? No.
0: Oh, this is no, him. Okay. Yeah, I was going to go with Trump's show up, and then we can talk about
1: Hakeem
0: after that. But cut six, Trump at the Knicks game.
2: 162 of 8. The last time diving in the arms of Donald
0: in the
2: Trump.
0: 90s.
2: What on you?
3: Well, I never realized how big he was until I was holding him. This was not pretty.
2: Did you take a hard hit?
3: A little bit of a hit, but he's great. He's a good guy. I know him, so it's okay.
2: What do you think of the Knicks' comeback here?
3: I think they're doing great. It's a great game.
2: Right. Don't get hurt.
3: Have a good time.
2: Let's go back to Vernon Dock.
4: Okay, Tuesday night, of course, Oakley went into the stands and got a beer poured on him. Tonight
1: fan,
4: he gets
1: though.
4: Cologne.
1: He's not a fan.
5: Right.
1: He's never been to games.
0: Jeez.
1: Here he is in the 90s, man.
0: Yep.
5: That's amazing.
0: Yep. And then, okay, they're making the big deal out of the fact that he was booed during the national anthem.
5: I think they got some USAs in, too.
0: Yeah. Cut nine. You be the judge.

0: That's good stuff.
1: That's really good. Wow, he's talented.
2: Oh.
3: And then it cuts off, right?
1: Yeah.
2: What in the heck?
3: I know. I couldn't find the one that kept going. I'm with you. I had the same thought, Jeffy.
1: That was mostly booze, I would say. Right? I mean, if you're going to be honest, that's mostly booze.
3: Did they put Mom Donnie on the screen? That's what I want to know.
2: Probably.
3: Let's hear the reaction to him.
2: Probably.
1: Yeah, I'd like to see how he would be welcomed.
3: Let's see here.
4: How much would you pay, Pat? If you didn't get a ticket, you wanted to get a ticket yesterday, how much would you have paid? I got the highest number of...
3: Oh, cool.
4: The ticket that sold yesterday.
1: Oh, okay. I certainly wouldn't pay $7,000 or $9,000.
3: So hold on, is this
4: that was the average price?
3: Is this probably courtside?
4: I have no idea.
1: Average? The average price.
4: That was
1: That's
4: the average price.
1: Side.
4: That was the average price. But if I have a ticket for you, Pat Gray, how much are you going to give me?
3: $40,000 on the court.
4: $65,000.
1: $65,000.
2: Is that on the court or is that a suite?
4: That's what ABC was reporting. Well, Shaq was reporting that yesterday during the pregame.
2: Courtside, I would guess, would be probably more than that.
4: Oh, I think so, too. But that was $65,000 plus was the...
1: So that's per seat.
4: Yeah.
1: So if you're taking somebody with you, you're talking about $130,000 to go to the next
2: game.
1: Don't
2: you love them?
3: And of course...
1: Not that much. I don't love anybody that much. Wow, that's crazy.
3: And they're, of course, blaming him.
1: For the loss.
3: For the loss.
1: Of course.
3: That is their first loss since the first round when the Hawks went up 2-1 on April 23rd.
1: Mm.
3: That's been quite a run.
1: So unusual, too, because the visiting team, the road team's won every game so far.
3: Isn't that weird?
1: Yeah, it is weird.
4: Well, the refs were being silly. Okay. I watched the whole game. The refs were not being fair.
1: You watched a basketball game? You knew it wasn't soccer, right? Or cricket or whatever. Whatever your people play.
3: What do your people play?
4: What the hell is that?
1: You're not a sports fan. That's what that is.
2: World Cup Thursday.
3: Play plantain ball? What do you do?
4: Wow.
3: What do you play?
1: What do you play?
3: What do you play down there?
2: What do you play?
3: What do you play? You won't.
1: I guess that's offensive, I guess.
2: Oh, okay.
1: Yeah. All right.
3: was it what do your people play or plantain ball that got you upset?
1: He's not even, he won't even respond.
3: Wow. You should do this more often.
2: You watched the whole game, though, Chris?
4: Yeah.
2: You know,
1: wow.
2: I mean,
1: good for you. Fun. I didn't watch any of the game.
3: I did read a lot of comments of people complaining about the officials.
4: Yeah, it was garbage. I did love every time that the referees were being jerks towards the Knicks. The audio had to be muted because you could hear F the ref.
3: Oh, no.
4: F the refs. So the audio had to be muted a couple of times.
2: Word police.
1: What was the final score?
3: They won by
4: 111,
3: right? 115-111.
4: Well, thank you.
1: Okay. Hakeem Jeffries. I had to jump into this, of course, and
3: I love these New Yorkers. They're like, "I'm more New York than you, Donald Trump."
1: Right. Here he is talking about Trump and the Knicks.
5: But it also is not clear to me that Donald Trump is a big Knicks fan. I mean, does this guy even know the difference between Karl Rove and Karl Anthony Towns? I don't think so.
3: We just played the clip yesterday. He was asked on the fly.
1: Yeah.
3: I thought I had that in here. Just remembering.
2: And he continues on. He's becoming very dislikable.
3: Your favorite.
2: And I can't believe. What's he wearing?
3: He wears a Knicks hat to the press conference.
2: Is that a pink Knicks hat?
3: What is this?
2: That's pretty sad.
4: That's so gay. Who wears a pink hat?
2: I don't know.
4: That's just so gay.
3: Pink hat. Yeah, it should be a pink shirt or something.
1: Yeah. Well, I mean, they got to make up for the Dodgers game the other night where the pitcher refused to wear the rainbow cap when he pitched in the ninth inning. It was Gay Day or whatever they call it. Gay Pride Day at Dodger Stadium.
2: It's just Gay Day.
1: It's Gay Day.
3: Is Clayton Kershaw back with the Dodgers now? Is that what happened?
1: Nope. But what's his face? Trinan.
3: Okay.
1: Is it Blake Trinan?
3: I'm not familiar with this individual.
1: One of the star pitchers for the Dodgers refused to cave in on Pride Night. This was Friday night. They had Pride Night. And they played the Angels at Dodger Stadium. And, you know, while other teams are toning down their big celebration of Pride Month, the Dodgers decided they're going to wear hats that celebrate transgenderism.
2: Awesome.
1: Among other things, for the fifth straight year. But the progressive celebration hit a little bump in the road when Blake Treinen entered the game in the ninth inning.
2: MLB okayed this? Really weird.
1: I don't think he asked for permission. He just...
2: I mean, MLB okayed even the...
1: Oh, of course. What do they care? Yeah. They're all about Pride Month.
3: Well, the Texas Rangers continue to stand alone as far as nothing Pride-related whatsoever. At least so far, the Braves haven't worn any kind of rainbow stuff or anything like that. They did a pregame thing that was outside the stadium. Mm-hmm. But like you said, everything's getting toned down and pushed aside in one form or another.
1: Right. Yeah. But because he came out in just a Dodgers cap, he wore the team cap at the team game. So on X, one, prideful person.
2: Right.
1: Said, imagine hating gay people so much that you refuse to wear a hat with a rainbow on it.
3: Okay.
1: So it's hatred. If the man doesn't want to promote the fact that you like same-sex encounters, it's hatred. Really?
2: Wow.
1: He needs to be proud of your sex habits, too. He has to be involved in that. How pathetic is that? How insecure is that? Do you need Blake Treinen to put on a rainbow cap to feel good about yourself? I mean, it's embarrassing. It's embarrassing. And yet, he's up against it when he chooses not to participate in that. Then he gets the wrath of the entire left wing cabal in this country. And the Dodgers, because, I mean, they'll mock Christianity, but don't you dare mess with their celebration of gayness.
2: Did he get fined for that?
1: Haven't seen. I haven't seen. That would be interesting to see.
3: It'd have to be the team, right?
1: If he did.
2: Right.
3: Yeah.
1: It'd have to be the
3: Gotta
1: team.
3: Gotta wear the ribbon. Yeah. Ask Kramer about it, man. Yeah. Remember the Seinfeld episode?
1: Crazy.
3: You better wear the ribbon. What, you hate gays? Better wear the ribbon. Yeah. I mean, that's where we're at.
1: That is where we are.
3: But
1: even in this toned down year, it's still pretty intense.
3: At least in L.A., right?
1: But so. We've tried to compensate for Blake Treinen's hate today by being pretty in pink on this beautiful Tuesday.
3: Oh, wow. How ironic.
1: Or, sort of variations on pink.
2: Unlike Blake, I gave in.
1: You did. I gave in. You did. I see that.
2: I should have fought the man, but I
3: you should have worn black
4: not
3: and
4: only
3: white.
4: You gave in. You got a haircut.
2: No, not yet.
1: No,
3: he just combed his hair.
4: What is that? Oh, you just combed your hair.
3: And Chris, Chris, you should get on the camera more so you can see. Chris is wearing pink as well.
1: Yeah, go to Chris's shot.
2: Nice.
4: Oh yeah.
3: Well, Chris has to cooperate.
1: You look lovely.
3: Yeah. Chris has to stand up.
1: He's wearing a collared shirt today, and. And he's pretty in pink, so that's
4: I
1: nice.
4: I always wear a collared shirt, sir.
1: Do you?
4: Yes.
1: Do you? Oh, wow. That's a surprise to those of us who see you every day.
4: Fisher, help me out here.
3: You're focused on the sweatpants. He's wearing a collared shirt every day, but he's also wearing sweatpants.
2: I think we have become accustomed to seeing him in a t-shirt, so that we don't really see him when he wears his collared shirt every day.
1: Really?
2: Yeah, thank you. We don't notice it.
4: Now, don't look at my feet today.
1: We just talked about this the other day when you were wearing a t-shirt.
2: He was already changed to go to the gym.
1: Okay. All right.
4: Is that okay with you,
1: That's
4: sir?
1: That's fine.
4: I don't need to change.
1: You could wear a t-shirt every day. I don't care.
4: I can't.
1: I don't care. I'm just going by the powers that be, and they expect collars.
4: Let's not bring that up, because that upsets me, the powers that be, because I was told the collar shirt. Yes, some executives around here don't wear collar shirts.
1: Oh, wow. Oh boy! So, now we've sparked controversy.
4: Yes, you have.
3: Well,
1: we've got
4: the
1: a little
4: brown man down.
1: Controversy brewing now.
2: Keeping the brown man down. That's what they're doing.
1: That's what they're doing.
3: But we're definitely we're celebrating Pride Month now with our pink shirts.
2: That's a fact.
3: And
1: yours is a little orangey.
2: Yeah. It is.
1: Orange. Would you call that pink or orange?
4: I call it salmon.
3: Salmon.
4: Pink.
3: Yeah.
1: Salmon. Okay. All right.
3: It's about as pink as I can get. Sorry.
1: All right. Well, that's fine.
4: Jeffy's hot pink.
1: Yeah, Jeffy's is.
3: Jeffy's is.
1: Yeah, almost fluorescent.
3: Jeffy's shirt is picking fights with the camera lens.
2: I caved in.
3: Yeah, glowing over there. Look at that.
2: I know. That's a good look.
1: The man got to you. Got to Ofsal, apparently. So, But we had to counter, you know, the hatred of Blake Trinan Friday.
4: Like, why would we do that?
3: Glad we did that.
1: Right, me too. Me too. Feels good.
4: We stand with the pink people.
2: Well, we stand with people who want to have sex with the same
4: No, wait, hold up. Nope. Nope.
1: You can't even pretend? All right. Well, CNN, Trump's love of the Knicks was so bad, as so deep and so intense, that CNN had to admit to it. Mm. CNN just admitted that Trump is a Knicks fan.
0: Trump, you know, I've been with the league for a long time. I ran NBA.
6: That's not it. New Yorker president that Donald Trump, I know he has rejected his citizenship there and has moved to Florida, but the guy has a tower called Trump Tower up on Fifth Avenue. He's from Queens. He is a New York character and has been for decades.
1: Yeah.
6: It's not like out of the realm that he would want to go to Madison Square Garden and be part of the action.
3: Not the first time
7: Let's watch a little bit of, this is not the first time that President Trump has interacted with the NBA. Back when he was a New Yorker, a couple things stood out to us. Watch.
2: She is so terrible.
8: Is your good friend Donald Trump?
9: Yes, my business partner.
8: What does this say, walk on?
10: I love this game, and if you don't, you're fired.
1: So they just proved the point. He's been at the Knicks games multiple times over the years.
2: And even Whoopi Goldberg, which, you know, says a lot, defended Trump going to the Knicks game.
1: Oh.
11: I'm sorry. Trump and Mayor Mamdani are Knicks fans and have been. They're New Yorkers. And you can't, there's nothing either one of them can do to change what's happening in the city for this team. Mm. They can't, you know, they're there. Okay,
12: so
11: there's a lot
12: jinx
11: of
12: us?
11: There's a lot
12: no,
11: of
12: no,
11: you
12: no.
11: know what? I don't think anything can jinx anything. I think these guys are on a mission.
12: They are on a mission.
11: They're like the Blues Brothers. They're on a mission from God. And they have been winning and doing everything. And, you know, you could be buck naked up in the box and ain't nobody paying attention.
12: Yeah. Please do not. I hope that doesn't happen.
13: Okay, but I will say, if I were advising him, I would be like, do not go, because if they lose tonight, everyone's going to blame
12: Trump. The jinx.
13: You just cannot put that out there.
12: I know.
1: And it happened. And they are. They are blaming him.
2: Yep.
3: Yep.
1: Here was NBA Commissioner. Let's go to actually Trump after the Knicks game.
3: Oh yeah, after the loss. Yeah, clip 10.
14: It was, I think, mostly cheers. It was loud and it was very enthusiastic.
15: Mr. President, ESPN commentator Stephen A. Smith, when he talked about running for president, said he would blame you if the Knicks lost the game. How do you respond to that?
14: I think he's a nice guy. But you need a certain aptitude to run for president. You need a high IQ. I'm not sure that Stephen has that. I don't think he does, actually.
3: Next question.
2: That's awesome.
3: Stephen A. Smith's going to blame you for the Knicks loss. Yeah, well, he has a low IQ.
2: I'm sure Stephen A. will get 8 minutes out of that today.
3: Yes.
1: Okay, so it was mostly cheers.
4: Okay. Yeah, Pat, you heard it.
1: Yeah, I heard it. Let's hear it again. Let's play the beginning of that.
4: No. Okay,
1: let's hear it again. Maybe he's right. Listen carefully. Him during the national anthem, cut 9.
16: And bright stars.
2: Yeah, the cheer. They're cheering for everybody.
1: Yeah, you're right. Yeah, those are mostly cheers.
3: Yeah, that's the ticket.
1: That's right.
4: He told us.
1: What you said, Jeffy.
2: Wow.
1: Exactly. Are you serious? You really? Come on now. Those are boos.
2: They are?
1: Yeah, they are.
2: I don't think so.
1: Okay. But it's New York. You know, you should have expected that. You should have expected
2: that
1: welcome.
2: By the look on his face,
3: Hold on. Yeah. How much did you say the average ticket was, Chris?
4: 6-7.
3: Let's see clip 11. Mom Donnie got in a little bit better than that.
1: All right.
17: Standing room only ticket. I'm just not familiar. Did you get like a discount from the Garden through that, or was that just something bought online on like Ticketmaster?
2: What is it?
18: So that's something that I purchased directly from the Madison Square Garden.
2: Yeah.
18: Close to $1,000 was the price of it. And standing room only is just the section that I'll be standing in.
3: Oh.
1: Okay.
2: Yeah.
3: Standing room only.
1: So That's every man, right? That's yeah. the little guy.
3: Did he walk
1: that's
3: up and wait in guy. Line with everybody yeah, else there did. At Penn yep. Station?
2: Sounded like he did.
3: I was just here for my tickets.
1: And he only paid $1,000 a ticket ooh, for it. So Knicks. He can relate to all the little people.
4: Standing room only, though.
1: Jeez. 888-933-93. More coming up.
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1: Got some tweets here. RK Freeman 77 tweets. We will count the ballots until the results improve. That is what democracy looks like.
2: Thank you.
1: Sure is.
2: Yeah.
1: Jimmy Dimples. You can register as a Cali voter with a gym membership card. What planet are these guys on? Yeah. Oh, yeah, yeah. Planet Fitness.
2: Get it?
1: That explains a lot. See what he did there? Paco D. Are there rainbow flags flying over the mosques in America?
22: Of course.
1: Well, yeah, of course. Okay. Nobody loves the gays more than the Muslims, right?
2: I think that's clear.
1: I think it's really clear.
2: Yeah, we know that.
1: Really, really clear. It's
2: silly for you to even think that it isn't.
1: Yeah.
3: They know that.
1: Yeah. All right. Here is Jeff Fisher now with the Fat Five.
2: Really preferred the other entrance, but whatever. We have a new line.
1: Oh, well, that's not till tomorrow. Right?
2: Mm-hmm. Okay, no, but I just, you know, you're announcing me earlier prior to the thing.
1: Oh, okay.
2: I really preferred that. But that's okay.
1: All right.
2: You know, you do you, boo.
1: All right.
2: New live-action Scooby-Doo Origins promo has dropped from Netflix. And, well, it's interesting.
3: Oh, no.
1: What?
4: Can we go ahead and put it up?
1: I mean,
4: there it is.
2: It is unbelievable.
3: Unleashing.
4: What's happening?
1: What is happening?
2: I don't know.
3: Everything is unleashed.
4: Everything's
3: now.
4: Just.
1: Wow.
3: Is there anything left on a leash anywhere?
1: I guess no. Honestly. No. It's like the podcast thing.
4: Everybody.
1: Every living organism has one, and now all of them are called unleashed in some way.
2: This is unbelievable to me.
4: Me and Jeffy were sitting in the studios. I was like, oh, look, the new Scooby-Doo dropped. And as soon as I clicked, I was like, holy
2: cow. You got to be kidding me. I mean,
1: unbelievable.
2: That's the promo.
4: Yeah. That's the promo, yes.
1: Yeah.
4: Unleashing.
1: Did you see they're using an actual dog, though?
4: Yes, they are.
3: Yeah. Scooby-Doo. That's kind of cute.
4: Yeah.
1: Yeah.
3: Fun.
1: Hmm.
2: Hey, you see the dog there in the promo.
1: He's obviously not going to talk. I don't know.
4: Scooby never talked.
1: Well, he did that. Yeah, he did that.
4: Talking.
1: Doesn't look like this thing is going to be able to do that.
3: Well, maybe he's going to learn. Thing. He's a puppy.
4: Yeah, he's a puppy. Thank you. This is the origin story.
1: Right.
3: Yeah, you just found him.
2: It is Scooby origin story.
4: Yeah, Scooby origins.
1: Roll.
4: But yeah, we have a unleashing in 2027.
1: Okay. Yeah, man.
2: That's... Come on now.
1: It's despicable.
4: It is.
3: Seriously.
4: What are you going to do
3: about it? As cool as that promo looked, like if it had said anything else, We would have been like, man, this might save the
1: that
3: franchise.
1: Might be fun.
2: And that may or may not have actually aired the promo.
3: Yeah, right. If it had said coming in 2027.
2: Yeah, I probably wouldn't have. Probably wouldn't have. Maybe sometime if we talk about movies, I would mention, the new Scooby-Doo live action is coming out. Because we have Super Mario Galaxy movie. That becomes the first 2026 film to cross $1 billion in revenue. So congratulations to them. Scary Movie was number one this week at the box office, $55 million. Backrooms and Obsession, the two that have Hollywood shaking in their boots, were third and fourth. Masters of the Universe was number two with $29
4: million. It flopped.
1: Really? Yeah, that's not a big opening for them.
4: It flopped.
3: Forgot all about that.
2: Had $170 million budget. So good luck.
1: Oof.
4: Made 25, I think, on the first weekend.
2: And I saw, I saw, actually 29.3. But I saw where the Star Wars movie dropped. I mean, it's all the way down to sixth.
1: The Mandalorian already is sixth.
2: Fifth. One,
1: good.
2: Two, three, four. Oh, yeah, fifth.
1: Good.
2: It made just $10 million. Its domestic total is $155.8 million. The budget was $165 million. They haven't even made back the budget domestically.
1: Yeah.
2: They have globally.
1: It cost them about $250 million for the whole thing, marketing and all
2: globally,
1: that.
2: And globally, it broke that, but to barely.
1: Yeah, and the problem with global is they don't get that kind. They don't get the return on the like they do with the
2: That's
1: domestic.
2: That's why I said barely, so, because you know, they say $293 mm-hmm. global, but this, so... They're almost at what it costs to make the movie. Mm. Sure, they're with the global. They've covered the promotions. Nobody's made any money.
1: Yeah,
4: and then you got Supergirl just went into pre-sales, and the first 24 hours it only sold 1.7 million.
2: Because it looked terrible.
1: Yeah, and it's another. Isn't it woke?
4: It is. Yeah. Well, we don't know that she attacked the white male dad.
1: Oh, that's right. Yeah, that's the controversy involving it, right? The actress is...
4: The actress, yes.
2: She's a nightmare.
4: Oh, she is a nightmare, yes.
1: Just like the, was it Snow White? Yeah, the Snow White chick.
4: Also a nightmare.
1: Same thing. When will Disney learn? Of course, is this Disney? Is this Marvel?
4: DC.
1: It's DC, okay. Yeah. That's not Disney then.
2: But I was looking at, so far this year, we've beaten last year at the box office.
1: Mm.
2: Last year was 3.5... billion, and
1: at this point
2: they're at 3.97 now.
1: All right,
2: people are
1: thanks to the YouTubers.
2: No doubt about it. So we have a new tennis star, Dennis female star, one of the most heartwarming stories of the year. Maya Chwalinska arrived at Roland Garros, that's the Paris Open, having earned about $865,000 throughout her career. She's 24 now, without sponsors, outside the top 100. And after overcoming depression, she leaves Roland Garros a runner-up and $1.5 million in her back pocket. She's now ranked 21st in the world. And so before the tournament, she had won exactly one Grand Slam draw match her entire career, battled depression severe that she couldn't get out of bed in 2021, underwent knee surgery in 2022. She spent years grinding through small tournaments across Europe just to stay afloat. Then she arrived in Paris, won three qualifiers, kept winning, nine straight matches.
3: So cool.
2: One set dropped. She became the first qualifier in French Open history to reach the final 1 week ago.
1: Oh, wow.
2: And she, I mean, she couldn't pay for the hotel room. She didn't know how she was going to pay for the hotel room. And she said even if she wins, she doesn't get paid until after. So she didn't know if she was going to be able to cover the hotel room. A Polish sports drink company, Oshie, O-S-H-E-E, stepped in and said, yeah, we'll cover it. We'll cover your hotel for you. We got to. And then after losing the finals, she said from the court that she would like to thank all the guys who came today, and not only today, but these 3 weeks. Thank you for supporting me. You know, I really felt your love. And Myra was just too good for me, so I guess it's her fault that I lost. I tried my best. Thank you, Paris. You'll be in my heart forever. Well, then, I mean, she was, you know, a hero. In Poland, oh my gosh, and she was the underdog. Everybody was rooting for her. So then she was welcomed at the TNT coverage desk and got to sit next to Andre Agassi.
6: saying that the ratings for your matches in Poland were higher than even Iga's, and it's not a competition at all, but just shows the amount that they supported you. What has it been like to have their support through this run?
7: I mean, it's incredible. I honestly don't know what I did to deserve it. But yeah, I'm just so grateful, you know. I feel like tennis and sports in general are more than just wins and loses. You know, it's about the people and the stories behind them. So I feel like I'm just very grateful to share the passion for tennis. And also, you know, I can see the emotions that my game brings in people. So yeah, it's definitely an incredible feeling.
22: Well, if you don't know why you deserve it, let me help you understand that. You qualified and got to the finals, one of the toughest challenges in all of our sport. And don't be distracted by those articles. Don't be distracted by wins and losses. Keep making yourself better because you're a gift to the sport.
7: Thank you.
6: Andre. And I just want to add...
7: Andre, stop. You deserve it.
2: Some of the social media behind the scenes was she was really nervous to meet Andre. They showed her walking onto the set and waiting to get on her social media. And they was like, you're gonna sit next to Andre Agassi. And she was like... She was really excited about that.
1: That's fun. So it's a fun story.
2: Yeah. Yeah. And then she got to, she talked to John McEnroe, another legend.
1: Mm-hmm.
23: After you play 10 matches and then you play the finals, you get to go, no, you get to hang out in the TNT UK set.
7: Yeah. Amazing. With John McEnroe next to me.
24: There you go.
23: You actually know who I am?
7: Are you kidding me?
23: No, I'm serious.
7: Of course I know.
23: You're Tella, 24?
7: I am. But when I was younger, I watched a lot of tennis, like the vintage tennis, I'm sorry. And yeah, so I definitely know who you are.
2: I definitely know who you are.
3: That kind of hurts over here.
1: Yeah,
3: well,
2: it does. Yes, it does.
1: Yeah, it does.
2: And then at the press conference, she was asked about her outfits.
25: We seen you with different outfits on different runs. What's the story behind all of those outfits?
7: I mean, there is no story, really. I'm not sponsored, so... I guess that's the story.
2: Yeah, that's the story. Thank you. I'm not sponsored. I was wearing whatever I had, okay? That's what you get. But she was welcomed home in Poland as a hero.
1: Sure.
2: You know, life is good.
1: Mm-hmm.
2: Life is good for Maya now.
1: That's great.
4: Did you get a sponsor absolutely. At least?
3: Yeah, really.
4: Come on, man.
2: She will have sponsors.
4: So she still hasn't have any sponsors.
3: It's such a great personality.
2: Well, I don't
3: I
2: know that. I haven't checked in on Maya's contractual agreements lately.
1: She'll have a lot.
4: She will, definitely.
3: Yeah, especially with that personality. That's awesome. Yeah.
2: Yes, absolutely. Eli Lilly's next generation... weight loss shot helped patients lose 28.3% of their body weight, beating results from Tyrannosaurus, tirzepatide, the company's current market leader. So the next generation weight loss pill, knocking off pounds as well. So good luck to all the people that take the Eli Lilly fat pill or the anti-fat pill. It's out there. That's good. All right, that's the Fat Five. 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Mark your calendars, though. We've got a special overtime event coming up, and it's part of our Let's Talk series. We're going to do Disclosure Day with Steven Spielberg. That movie comes out on Friday, and you can join us before the movie and after the movie.
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8: Pat Gray Unleashed.
1: All right, so Graham Plattner. Still chugging along.
3: Yeah, today's the day.
1: Today's the big day in Maine. Right. He's up against Janet Mills, right? And she hasn't campaigned. She dropped out, yeah. Basically. She's still on the ballot. And I think she reminded everybody, hey, by the way, I'm on the ballot.
3: He gave up too soon.
1: Yep. And so she's hoping that you remember she's on the ballot or you see her there somehow and vote for her. But it was, what, 70-10? Last time we checked on that.
3: Yeah, and it's going to be tough for her to make inroads with Graham Plattner. It's going to be really tough.
4: Plattner. So she still
3: supporters
4: has a chance.
3: Are still quite interested in him as their candidate.
2: Yeah, I mean, he's going to win.
3: As illustrated by this clip. Wait till you see this lady.
1: Okay.
9: Totem Pope tattoo.
3: Okay, pause.
9: The Nazi tattoo.
3: Okay, pause it here. I don't know if you can hear the reporter, but she's like, hey, yeah, you still have a... You still supporting him? Do you have a problem with his Nazi tattoo? Okay, so watch.
1: All right.
9: Totem Pope tattoo. Mm-hmm. How do you kind of
10: somebody said that they talked to somebody who had seen one of those or wore
2: somebody
10: one of those,
2: said they
10: and it was silver and it didn't even occur to him that it was the same thing. I think people are making as much of it as they can because they don't have a lot of substance around anything else, and if they did we'd hear about it, believe me. They are trolling for dirt.
3: There's other stuff.
9: What if he has like a Israeli flag
3: what about that?
9: Would that be a deal breaker?
3: Tattoo of that.
10: For me?
1: Yeah.
10: Honestly, yeah.
9: That would be
10: Israeli? Yeah, because I don't support genocide, and he doesn't either.
1: Oh my gosh. Wow. The sheer unadulterated butt stupidity here is just impossible to take.
2: Yeah.
1: Seriously, that's...
3: So, he doesn't support genocide. He's got a Nazi tattoo. I don't know if you know what they're famous for.
1: Right?
3: Okay, but the Israeli flag, that's where I draw the line. If he puts that tattoo on, I'm not voting for him.
2: You know, just because someone puts a mic in front of you doesn't mean you have to speak.
1: Yeah. It's too bad they don't subscribe to that.
2: I mean, I'm thankful that a lot of times that they don't, but they really should.
1: Yeah.
2: They really should.
1: Yeah. It'd be helpful.
2: Just all you got to do is go, no, thank you.
1: Plus, the guy, aside from all of the issues with his character, he's got real policy issues. First of all, he's an admitted communist. That's a problem in America, or at least it used to be.
2: It used to be.
1: It should still be.
2: No longer, man.
1: I mean, the guy's policies are as radical as I've ever seen. And that's saying something because we've seen some pretty radical policies lately. So just aside from all of his character issues, he's not even a Democrat. He's a communist. Wait. Is that okay with Mainers?
3: I think you just repeated yourself.
1: And sadly, that's probably true.
3: That's where we're at.
1: Yep. It's the same thing now. And they're fine with it, by the way. Democrats are fine with it. They're spending too much time talking about how radical Republicans are to notice the fact that they've completely lost their party to communism. Certainly to Marxism. It's unbelievable. Wow. All right. 888-900-3393. More Pat Gray Unleashed coming up.

0: Gray, Unleashed.
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4: And welcome to it. Thanks for joining us. Got a couple of tweets here. Giblets tweets, wait, a feel-good story? You know, the Polish tennis player. And you did not ruin it? Are you feeling okay?
5: Just being nice. Yeah. I mean, we all know that she's going to turn back into a depressed, agonizing female soon and lose everything.
4: Wow.
5: You know, I just foresee that. Yeah. I didn't want to bring it
4: up. She'll squander the $1.5 million she just made.
5: I didn't want to bring it up you know, right away like that. I wanted to celebrate a little.
4: And I think she's on her way to stardom here.
5: Do you?
6: Yeah,
5: yeah.
6: I do.
5: Yeah, I do too. And then
6: she's got it.
5: When
6: you know?
5: She falls back into that depressed agonizing.
4: Shut up.
6: Just going to take a couple of first round tournament losses.
4: Uh huh. And Rowdy Introvert tweets, perhaps you should drop the un from Unleashed to distinguish yourself from all the other Unleashed programs now that the room is getting crowded. Or how about adopting a different synonym such as released, let loosed, liberated, or unrestrained?
6: Pat Gray unrestrained. No.
4: Because we were the first.
6: Yeah, we're the OG.
4: Back in 2017.
6: OG Unleashed. Thank you very much.
7: Again, what are you going to do about this?
4: I don't know.
5: I don't know.
4: Nothing. I don't know. I'm going to hire a lawyer.
7: Okay.
4: See what he says.
7: Here we go.
4: Yeah.
7: That's step
5: he's gonna
7: one.
5: Tell you to, he's going to tell you to make it Pat Gray let loose.
4: So we were talking about Graham Platner and how extreme he is. You know, he's got all these problems. He's been sexting women who aren't his wife. He's on this app
5: and
4: called
5: Kick.
4: And that's
5: a problem.
4: And that's a problem.
5: Yeah.
4: Okay. Yeah.
5: Just, all right.
7: You need to let that go, bro.
4: I guess so.
7: You need to let it go.
4: What about the Kick thing? Is the Kick thing okay? Everybody's fine with that now?
5: I don't know what he was doing out there. So.
4: So it's fine.
5: Because you have a Kick, so what?
4: Nazi tattoo?
5: That's a problem.
4: Okay. Is it? Good. Okay.
6: Well, some people say it means something else.
5: I'll tell you what. I heard from somebody who heard from somebody.
6: Okay.
4: Yeah.
5: That was not the same thing. It's covered up now.
4: Are you friends with that woman in Maine?
5: Yes.
4: Okay.
7: You better not talk about Israel tattoos, because then I will not support him.
5: Right?
4: Is that amazing? What does that tell you about people?
6: Oh, wow. Tell you about her.
7: Misinformed?
6: Sure.
4: Wow. At least.
7: Minimum.
4: Yeah, at least.
5: Yeah, at the very least.
4: But he's also, again, a self-proclaimed communist who believes billionaires shouldn't exist. He has supported using deadly violence against political opponents. He dismisses all police officers as bastards. He believes that rural white Americans actually are racist and stupid. And that's coming, of course, from an oyster farmer in Sullivan, Maine, who promotes his small town story as being this working class anti-establishment man of honor.
5: Yeah.
6: Let's see. What percentage of Maine residents are rural? 62% of Maine residents
4: are
6: live
4: rural?
6: In a rural setting.
4: Yeah.
6: Go vote for Graham Platner.
4: I mean, How many Maine cities can you even name? Bangor, right? Bangor.
6: Portland, Augusta.
4: Portland, Caribou. Augusta. Yeah. Okay. There Caribou, I wouldn't have gone there. Caribou, Maine?
6: Yeah.
5: Is there a Caribou?
6: Yeah, it's the northern north tip of Maine.
4: The north tip of Maine.
6: Okay. It's very conservative out there. I don't think they're going to be voting for Graham.
4: Man. No, it's those major urban areas like Bangor.
6: I mean, there's a Somali population there.
4: Where isn't there a Somali population?
6: We say this about so many places in this country. It was systematic. I mean, it started under Obama, and Biden, of course, turbocharged it.
4: Mm-hmm.
6: And, well, now this administration is trying to do something about it.
5: Well, you've seen the documentaries.
6: The denaturalization process underway.
5: When the Somalis were pushed out of their country because of war, and they were in those camps, and when they talked to them, they all said, "We're dreaming of going to Maine."
4: Oh yeah, remember that?
5: Dreaming of going to Minnesota.
4: Mm-hmm.
5: Every one of them. So now they're here. Good for them.
4: It's a great dream.
5: Never out.
4: I'm glad that they dreamed it and made that dream a reality.
6: Yeah. Haitians dreamed about going to Springfield, Ohio, if you recall,
5: right?
6: And eating.
5: It's unbelievable.
6: That's.
5: The dogs and the cats.
4: Yeah.
6: So they're eating the dogs. They're eating the cats.
4: I'm expecting it to play now. I'm sure nobody was ready for that.
6: That's fine.
5: Not at all.
6: That's fine.
5: Not even close.
6: Keep moving.
4: Please don't vote for this guy. But they're going to. I mean, he's going to be the Democrat nominee.
5: He's
4: going to
5: be their nominee.
4: Will he beat Susan Collins in the general? That's the thing. And they voted for her in Maine, which is pretty liberal. Is it five times?
5: But she's
4: or six, one of the two.
5: She's a maniac, man.
4: Susan Collins?
5: Thank you. You can use that if you like.
4: She's a maniac?
6: If you like.
5: She's a maniac. Oh, yeah.
4: Mm-hmm.
5: Giving it to her.
4: All right.
6: Yeah, let's see. When did she...
4: I mean, I don't think after this escapade, if she wins again, I don't think I'm going to complain about her anymore.
6: Right,
4: because
6: right.
4: It's the best we can do in Maine.
6: Oh, my gosh, y'all. I'm looking up Susan Collins to see when she started as a senator.
4: It's been a while.
6: Two fun facts here.
4: Okay.
6: First elected in 96.
4: Wow.
6: She's from Caribou, Maine. Thank you.
4: Okay. Well, there you go.
6: Thank you very much.
5: She's a maniac.
4: Mm-hmm. All right.
6: But we talk about all of the influx of legal immigration in a technical sense, the way they have expanded all the programs. And remember the midnight flights during Obama's term? I mean, that's how we got here.
4: Yeah.
6: Moving them across the country. Mm-hmm. But now at least the administration is trying to denaturalize some citizens. In this clip, it's not included the specific individuals that the vice president is referring to, but they've already started the process on, I think it's 17. I realize. I mean, look, you got to start baby steps, right?
4: Yeah.
6: But like more than half of them.
4: Got to start somewhere.
6: Sex crimes against minors in this country.
4: Oh, jeez.
6: I mean, but thank you for coming to our country and helping it succeed and benefit from your arrival. But anyway.
4: Here's JD talking about it.
8: Absolutely. And that's one of the angles that we're looking at is the people who committed immigration fraud against our system. And how do we denaturalize those people and send them back to where they came from? There's also, as you know, Will, under the Biden administration, there was a big blurring of the lines between illegal and legal immigration. The Biden administration would often take people who were coming in on fraudulent asylum claims, fraudulent refugee claims, and basically wave the magic wand of amnesty and say, we're not going to enforce the immigration laws against those people. The first thing, and maybe the most important thing that we did in the Trump administration, is that we stopped that from happening. But then you still have a lot of people who benefited from that Biden administration amnesty program. We're trying to unwind as much of that as possible. We've already had

0: court system have tried to stop us, we have been able to denaturalize and actually unwind that temporary protected status, a lot of those fraudulent asylum claims. So that work has been happening, but it's going to keep on happening so long as Donald Trump is president. I think Minneapolis is the tip of the iceberg. I think there's sort of a good news, bad news situation in that, Will, which, you know, the good news is that we're stopping the fraud that's happening against the American taxpayer. The bad news is that my own children will never be able to attend school at the quality Learing Center. So, you know, you
1: love that guy.
2: That Learing Center has gotten a lot of mileage.
1: It sure has. It sure has.
2: That's the most popular Learing Center on the planet right now. I love it. But that's where you want to leer, right? Is the Learing Center.
3: Yeah.
2: There's a lot of leering going on there. And I think that's a good thing. I don't know why people are disparaging it.
1: Mm-hmm. He wasn't. He was saying
2: no,
1: it was
2: that's
1: sad.
2: Right. That's right. It is sad. And he's right about that. Then we got Brooke Rollins talking about the screw worm update, which is exciting to me. Anybody infested with screw worms yet? The food supply is fine. Don't worry about it.
1: If you have a sore,
2: yeah,
1: cover it up.
2: Cover it up.
1: And don't be outside waiting for screw worms to hop in.
3: To hop in. So that's
2: do
3: what
2: they
3: happens?
2: Hop in a lot if
1: yes,
2: you have an open
1: do.
2: Sore? Okay.
3: So that's how this thing happens?
1: Yes.
3: Hmm. Okay.
2: Okay. So if I have a wound, let's say on the back of my hand, I don't, but if I did, and I walked outside, a screw worm is going to jump into that?
1: Yep.
2: Wow.
3: That's not good.
2: No matter where I am, is there like a special place
1: what
2: you have to be?
1: What the heck?
2: I've never heard this screw worm problem before.
3: The screw worm problem.
1: We're trying to get rid of it. I've told you before. We're building new factories and we're making the fake flies.
3: Fake flies.
2: Mm-hmm. Okay.
3: Well, they better start working fast because Canada has banned beef imports from Texas. Which is
2: wow,
1: oh, good.
4: And I believe if you've been keeping
1: eat a walnut.
4: Watching the Dutton Ranch, screw worm is also part of the issue that is happening in the cows in the Dutton Ranch.
1: Yeah, well, it's happening in real life. Yeah,
2: well, that's how humans get it too, right?
1: Real life.
2: Do we get it by eating the meat with the screw worm in it?
4: Yes.
2: Yes, that's what I thought.
4: Yes.
2: But our food supply, we're being assured.
1: It's fine.
2: It's fine.
1: We are being definitely assured.
3: So as you're watching this, we realize there is a screw worm problem.
2: Mm-hmm.
3: The Ag Secretary is explaining how we're going to stop it.
2: Okay.
3: But I don't know. It just, this undercurrent is... we're messing with nature, so I'm a little concerned where this might go. Let's see.
1: We've done this before.
3: Play the clip.
5: That's exactly right, and that's what we've been doing. We upped the only sterile fly-producing facility in the entire continent across North America been in Panama, which is where that biological gap was broken under the last administration because so many people were trying to get to America through South America, Central America, and into Mexico.
3: Seriously.
5: So the only facility was our COPEG facility in Panama. That produced on average about 30 million flies a week. We immediately upped that to 100 million flies a week and then have been flying those flies over the last year, which is, again, how we were able to keep it out of America for almost a year when it was supposed to be here, was using those flies to ensure that, and we call it the polygon, we move it around almost every day to figure out where the biggest threats are. So that has been successful, but we need a lot more than 100 million flies a week to begin to eradicate as they did in the late 60s and early 70s. While we brought on, we've got a new facility in Matapa, Mexico that we began to outfit last fall. Mm-hmm. So that comes online in the next few weeks. That's going to add another 50 to 100 million a week. We've got to get to about 400 million a week. We've got some new technology coming out. But the big facility that, again, we broke ground in Texas, that at its full capacity, which will be next year, will be around 300 to 400 million flies a week.
2: That's a fun discussion about how many flies per week going to take to cure the screw worm problem in our country. I'm not as up on my screw worm facts as I should be, and I'm glad she brought me up to speed, there, because I didn't realize we were only at 100 million flies, and we need to be at 400 million.
3: A week.
2: Why is it?
3: Right?
2: Yeah, per week.
1: Yeah.
2: Why have we not been discussing this prior to today?
1: We have. We're just trying to ramp it up.
3: So this summer.
1: And they were trying to be out in front of it, and obviously they're not out in front of it.
2: Obviously not.
1: Yeah.
2: obviously.

0: Probably not. But we haven't been paying enough attention to.
1: Yeah, I feel like they've. I think
0: the flies
1: like just kind of. Yeah, they let it go.
0: So those flies are going to stay around the screw worms, they eating fly. Them, right? They're not going to fly into my house.
2: They're called flies,
0: but they don't fly.
2: So they're going to stay right there.
0: Okay. Because I don't want them flying into my house. I really don't like flies in my house. And we've got an issue with it right now because with construction, the doors are open all the time.
1: I love this. You're not done?
0: Not quite yet, no.
1: Oh, mm-mm. Okay.
0: No, we're not done.
1: Okay, I thought you were so close. I'm sorry.
0: No. Yeah.
1: I'm sorry. I apologize.
0: Well, we were told it was going to be done in 2 weeks, 4 weeks ago.
2: This is incredible.
1: And that was after.
0: That was already after like 2.5 months or so.
1: 8 weeks.
0: Yeah, whatever it was.
1: Weeks.
0: Yes. Thank you for rubbing it in. I appreciate that.
2: I asked.
1: No, I was.
0: No,
1: I thought
0: know,
1: you were
0: helping.
1: Done.
0: You're a helper.
1: The flies.
0: You're a helper. I know. That's good. So
1: just trying to see where you're at. You know,
2: see where you're at. Because he cares.
0: Yeah,
2: you know,
0: he does.
2: He cares. He cares about everything. I know.
1: And you've got the house wide open if you have an open sore.
0: Screw worm.
2: Mm-hmm. So I asked Grok, any risk in producing all these sterile flies to combat screw worms? Yes, there are some risks involved.
3: Really? So,
2: yeah.
3: Like what?
2: Does well, he you name? Could get some. You could get some fertile flies that could escape, and then they could mate with wild populations and restart or worsen an infestation. I mean, because we don't have any flies, though, in Texas, so we have a big room. Margin for error is
0: yeah.
2: It's big. They never come into my house. Again, and then I have walls for now,
0: yeah.
2: But I'm going to be in the same boat as you soon enough, and then it'd be fun to have these flies. But it just talks about, you know, hey, here's how we're going to combat. If fertile flies get mixed in here, then they just release more sterile flies around where the fertile flies are to kind of as a countermeasure.
1: Yeah.
2: This sounds
0: what could go
2: stupid.
0: Wrong? I don't think anything could possibly go wrong with that. Every time we mess with nature, it turns out well.
2: Yeah.
1: Well, it worked before.
2: We
1: came close to eradicating the screw worm before by this.
0: So we might as well do it again.
2: Is that right?
1: What's
2: that? What did we do in the 60s? We had some sort of program that stopped
1: immigration. Well, we did what we're doing. Oh, yeah, I see. We did have that.
2: You gotta let me get there.
1: And we did have. We also had, what's interesting, I'd be interested in how many they needed. She was saying, what, 400 million
0: a week?
1: I wonder, the first round where they said they eradicated screw room, I bet it wasn't 400 million a week. I bet it was like 200 million or something
0: like that. Well, she said it was 100 million, and they need 400.
1: No, that's what they have now.
0: Yeah.
1: But I'm just saying, before the screw worm infestation that happened back in the 60s or 70s or whatever, when they first started doing this, I bet it wasn't as much. So really what's happened is they've gotten worse. So that's what happens when we started messing with them. They were like, oh, you know what? We'll just make more.
0: Okay. And they did.
1: And they did.
0: So that's great. No, we got that going for us.
1: Cover your wounds.
0: And I think it's 400 million or 100 million or whatever it is per week because flies only last a couple days, right?
1: Right.
0: They've got a very short lifespan. So you probably need to replenish it every week, which is, that's a lot.
1: That's a lot
0: of flies.
1: That is a lot of flies.
0: So
1: man.
0: Thank goodness we've got a place in Texas that is pumping them out. I love that.
1: I know.
2: All right. Jeffy,
1: cover your wounds.
2: Cover your wounds. All right, just two muck and fudge. There's another bingo square for Jeffy. I'm also surprised Jeffy didn't just say, you only got 48 hours from a little bit of fly business.
1: Oh, yeah. Well, they're definitely on that.
0: Oh, yeah.
1: Except,
0: no question.
1: Except that's the whole point, right? They're not.
0: They're supposed to be sterile.
1: Right.
0: Yeah. All right. In addition to screw worms, everybody else is talking about weight loss injections because the results have been really dramatic. These injections work by lowering blood sugar and reducing appetite. So what if you're looking to lose weight, but you don't want the painful weekly injections, especially when you hear about some of the intense side effects that can come with these? Well, that's why doctors created a weight loss supplement called Lean, and the results are really great. 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
0: Okay. As we get closer to November, things continue to happen that aren't good. They are suboptimal.
1: But they're changing. They're changing for the better.
0: Yeah, no.
1: You just told us they were.
0: Did I? When?
1: It's moments ago.
0: I did?
2: Prove it, bro.
0: Oh, okay.
1: Moments ago, you said about James. You told us about James Tallarico.
0: Yeah, James Tallarico suddenly has become a border hawk.
1: Okay.
0: Yeah, he's really strong in the border.
1: Good.
0: He's a border security Democrat, according to him.
1: That's
2: this
1: good.
2: Is awesome.
0: And he called Biden's policies utter chaos.
1: Okay.
0: Not only that. But James Tallarico, all of a sudden, is against child sex changes.
1: There you go.
0: I oppose gender reassignment surgeries for minors.
2: Wait.
0: Now, you might remember him saying that surgeries like this were life-saving health care.
1: I do remember him saying that.
0: But that's not what he thinks anymore.
1: Good.
2: Have we saved all the lives now?
1: And that report that you're reading, I'm sure that the interviewer said, James, what changed?
2: Yeah, what changed?
0: What changed? No, they didn't. There was no follow-up like that. No.
1: Really weird.
0: No. Well, then, what changed is he's running against a Republican in November. That's what changed.
2: Ken Paxton is going to have to bring that up at a debate.
1: He's
2: going to
1: win.
0: Ken Paxton
1: just
0: had his impeachment lawyer turn on him and endorse James Tallarico.
1: Yep.
0: I mean, that's bad. I don't know that it carries a lot of weight. I'm not really wondering who Ken Paxton's attorney is going to vote for. I don't really care, but it's a bad optic.
1: It is a bad optic, and I
0: it
1: was
0: looks
1: thinking
0: bad.
1: About that. I agreed with you earlier that it was just a bad optic, but this guy is a Texas guy, you know. So it may have more sway than we think.
0: Mm.
1: I don't know.
0: I don't know either. But it's not good.
1: We don't have to play the video because the video is just agonizing, and I don't know if it's a Tallarico podcast or if it's the attorney's podcast, because they've just got two mics and they're in a room.
12: It's really both. Weird. They both have podcasts because
1: everyone has one.
12: Every organism has a podcast.
1: Yeah. Okay. So they're on each other's podcast.
12: They're on each other's podcast. Yes.
0: Okay. And here's what was said. Cut 20.
13: I think what people are hungry for is a campaign that's going to bring us together,
14: and that is exactly why I am supporting you. As you know, I defended Ken Paxton for years in the impeachment trial and in state criminal cases. But in my view, respectfully, I think Ken has lost sight of his core mission, which is to represent the people of Texas. And unlike Ken, I believe to my core, James, that you are believe in unity over division.
0: What?
14: You know how to assemble not only Democrats, but independents and Republicans. And we need that right now. We need it more than in my lifetime. And I'm old as dirt. But we need unity. We don't need any more.
0: Dumb as dirt. I'll say that.
2: I don't need unity.
1: I like the pink tie, too.
2: I don't need unity as a voter.
0: No.
2: That's the last thing I want.
0: No.
2: I want you to have principles.
0: I don't want unity with James Tallarico.
2: Yeah. Good grief. I don't know who that guy is, and I don't care.
0: Mr. Sacrilege.
2: Wow.
0: Mr. I've never interpreted a Bible passage correctly in my life.
2: Yeah, I'm not unifying with that guy.
0: Come on.
2: Over anything.
12: Oh, yeah. With the lead attorney, Tony Busby, said this on social media. Okay. I was Paxton's lead lawyer in a fraudulent impeachment. Our team consisted of more than 20 lawyers. Mm-hmm. I understand that my friend Dan publicly endorsed Tallarico. I'm not surprised Mr. Dan is a lifelong Democrat.
0: That's what I figured. So he's making this out to be this is something Ken Paxton has done or one of his policies. He's just a Democrat.
2: Yes. Right,
0: he's
2: right.
0: a liberal. Always of course he's been. Not voting for Paxton.
1: Right.
0: Exactly. He doesn't care about defending him. That's his job as a lawyer.
2: Right.
0: But it's not his job to vote for him.
2: Exactly right.
0: That's great.
12: Yes.
0: That sheds a lot of light on it.
1: And that's the way he got the jobs, right?
2: The checks. Is that, coming from Paxton.
0: Right.
2: Yes. So now he's free to just be his liberal self.
12: And then we have another lawyer, I love Dan, but he's a Democrat, and he doesn't vote very much. This impeachment defense lawyer is 100% behind Ken Paxton. So the other lawyers are with Ken
0: supporting
12: Paxton.
0: Him.
12: Yes.
0: Yeah.
12: Just this one Democrat said, I'm voting for the Democrat.
0: I mean, the guy's on James Tallarico's podcast or whatever.
1: Right.
0: Or which one of them had the podcast? Do we establish that?
12: They're both on each other.
0: Okay. All right.
2: Well, I mean, look, we said way back in March that this is what's going to happen if you nominate Paxton.
0: Yeah.
2: And he's going to have these kind of issues.
0: It's happening.
2: And here we are. But
1: should have voted for Cornyn.
2: Yeah, now you got to get in there and should have voted for Wesley Hunt. I think you meant to say
1: he's not in.
0: He's
1: the
0: not
1: race.
0: In it.
2: Well, he was in March.
0: Keith, you know what? You just didn't do enough to get him elected.
1: Thank you.
0: You didn't do enough. You should have been out knocking on doors and delivering flyers to people.
1: Put signs in people's yards.
0: Come on. Yeah, but you didn't.
2: I should have called L.A. Dump some ballots into that.
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0: Great to have you with us. 888-933-93. Pat Unleashed on Twitter. I love the new HelloFresh Pride Month ad. Meal kit delivery giant HelloFresh is facing a little bit of backlash after they published a Pride Month advertisement that some critics described as vulgar and unnecessarily sexual.
1: Uh-oh.
0: The company, which delivers pre-portioned ingredients, recipes, cooking instructions directly to customers, posted the ad on social media Thursday as part of its Pride Month marketing campaign. So companies actually have Pride Month marketing campaigns. So that's great.
2: Still.
0: I love that.
2: And the end, yeah, at the still. End has to be still because mm-hmm. we know that the companies... Many companies had this ongoing. It's kind of been, and we talked about it with baseball, mm-hmm. right? It's kind of, you don't need it. We're moving to the back of the store. We don't need to have that at the forefront. So to have a whole campaign, an advertising campaign.
0: In this day and age?
2: Yeah.
0: They said, we know that eating isn't always a top priority this month. We respect that. But for those of you who are prepping... We have an extensive lineup of high-fiber recipes available. Happy Pride. And just to accentuate the joke...
2: So much wrong with that.
0: They said, use the code BOTTOMSUP for a Pride Month discount. Now, I'm not going to go into what that means if you don't already understand it, because it's really disgusting.
2: Well, no, what they're saying.
0: Yeah. I mean, I will absolutely be saying goodbye, HelloFresh. I mean, that's just sick and completely inappropriate.
2: On top of which, what was the beginning line? We know many of you...
0: We know that eating isn't always a top priority this month.
2: That's absolutely not true.
0: Well, for you, but you're not Mr. Pride, are you?
2: Well, I might be, but I'm still eating.
0: How are you sitting around a conference table at... HelloFresh, and you're in a marketing meeting, and somebody says, hey, I know, we'll do an ad about, and I'm not going to use the term again, and the person in charge says, yes, that'll go over hugely with the 94% of Americans who aren't living that lifestyle. They'll love it.
2: They'll think it's funny.
0: It's not funny, and it's not appropriate, and it's... I don't know how you're even selling to people when you're talking about that and eating at the same time. How does that work? You want to talk about high-fiber diets when you're thinking about other things like that? I don't think so.
1: Is that a rhetorical question?
0: I mean,
1: are you
0: yes.
1: looking for an
0: yes,
1: answer?
0: Yes, no, it's rhetorical.
1: Oh, okay,
0: thank
1: cool,
0: you.
1: Cause I was
0: thank
1: ready
0: you.
1: To
0: yeah, I know you were.
1: I
0: know
1: to
0: I was
1: so ready to
0: I sent some
1: okay.
0: of that.
1: Okay,
0: so
1: cool.
0: Let me just head it off at the pass. It's rhetorical.
1: Okay, cool.
0: I don't know. It's just so ridiculous where
2: really
0: we are
2: is.
0: Right now. It's just so ridiculous. This is okay now with
2: well,
0: even
2: no.
0: people,
2: I mean, people are
0: who are homosexual. This is okay?
2: I don't think it is, right?
0: I don't think it is.
2: They're facing some backlash realizing that it was too far, right?
3: But I think and correct me if I'm wrong, but I think the good news is that it is... such a big deal now, and people are reacting to it,
2: right.
3: as opposed to maybe 5 years ago, we would
0: just
3: hold just, our eyes.
0: Yeah,
3: and
0: we would have just said, okay, that's Pride Month.
3: It would
1: exactly.
3: have been
0: Pride
3: Month. One of many
0: so that's true.
3: Ads. So
0: that's
3: maybe,
0: true.
3: Maybe this is an outlier at this point.
0: I hope so.
3: And yet, 5 years from now, maybe we don't even have a story like this because of the progress we're making.
1: Yeah, it's we're the ones wearing pink shirts.
3: Oh, you need to.
0: Well, that's because it's Pretty in Pink Tuesday.
2: Yeah, it's Pretty in Pink Tuesday.
3: That's hateful.
1: Pretty in Pink Tuesday.
0: Right. Who are you to rain on my pinkness
2: right,
0: today?
2: Right.
1: I'm not raining on anybody.
0: No, you're wearing
1: I'm
0: it,
1: wearing
0: in
1: pink.
0: Fact.
2: Yeah.
3: And it's
0: so.
3: Lovely. And we tweeted out a picture of all of us in our pink over at Pat Unleashed.
0: It's beautiful.
3: I'd like to go and check that out.
0: It's beautiful. 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
0: Okay. We know that Russia is now our ally, right? Russia is, they're probably the Christian center of the universe.
1: I was just going to tell you, Pat.
0: Is that what they are?
1: Of course. They're the Christian nation.
0: The Christian nation. The not just Christian. A Christian nation.
1: The
0: family values yes. country. The Christian country. Yes. We could learn a lot.
1: Someone told me that Russia. Jesus is going to come through Russia.
0: Russia. Okay.
1: Then to the world.
0: All right.
1: Ignore what the Bible says about that.
0: Yeah. Okay. Huh. Well, it's probably true.
2: Probably true.
0: I mean, look how great they are in everything they do.
1: Family friendly.
2: Learn about religion. Family friendly. Learn how to keep cities clean.
0: Clean. No crime.
1: No crime.
0: And it only takes millions of surveillance cameras and secret police patrolling the streets.
1: But no crime.
0: But no crime.
2: Don't bog me down with all your little
1: facts.
2: And
1: the supermarkets, they have inventory.
0: Listen,
1: all the supermarkets.
0: Do you want freedom?
1: Thank you.
0: Or do you want graffiti? I want freedom.
1: I want freedom.
0: I don't want graffiti. So,
2: no, it's nasty.
3: What's the graffiti say?
0: It doesn't matter what
1: it says.
0: Matter.
1: It's graffiti.
0: I don't want it.
1: Yeah.
0: I don't want it.
3: Have all the information.
0: Could be a big, beautiful mural on the side of a building. Yeah. I don't want it.
2: Could say vote for Wesley Hunt, but we know that we know it's not there.
0: That ship already sailed anyway. Thanks to you,
3: Keith Malinak. Trying to make an informed decision over
2: Thank
3: here.
2: You.
3: Wait a minute. Hold on. I voted for the man.
2: Did you
0: paint
2: vote for Wesley Hunt on a wall?
0: No, you didn't.
2: No.
0: I'm pretty sure you didn't.
3: No, sir.
0: So we've learned a lot from Candace Owens over the last couple of weeks. She, of course, participated in a SPIEF panel on big families and balancing parenthood with career. Russian Deputy Speaker Anna Kuznetsova publicly offered to partner with Owens to promote traditional family values internationally and proposed creating a UN motherhood committee together.
2: Oh, wow.
0: Yeah, this is good.
2: That's special. We never saw footage of that, though, did we?
0: No, we did not.
1: No.
0: Russian state media framed the appearance positively. Of course they did.
2: What?
0: Highlighting Owens' praise for Russia's family policies as a blessing. Owens posted a thank you message on X, emphasizing the panel while downplaying speculation about deeper political coordination. There's none of that going on. What do you mean? What are you talking about? What are you, a conspiracy nut?
2: I'm just here with my family on vacation.
0: That's right. And it just so happened that they asked me to speak at this SPIEF conference. Yeah. So I did.
2: What are you going
0: to
2: do?
0: My husband was fishing, so I spoke.
1: Yes.
0: What?
3: Oh, yeah.
1: St. Petersburg, Russia is the...
3: It's a fishing hotspot, right?
1: Fishing hotspot.
0: Yeah.
1: Yeah.
0: Well, in addition to being the Christian capital of the world, it is the fishing capital of the world.
1: You have to go.
0: And the family values.
1: Yes.
2: Yeah, yeah.
0: Capital.
2: Which is exactly why Ukraine wanted to bomb it. But anyway,
0: that's beside the point. Well, it just shows how evil Ukraine
1: that's
0: is.
1: Evil.
0: If I may be so bold.
2: Thank you.
0: You're
1: no,
0: welcome.
1: You could. You're allowed
0: you're
1: to be bold on that one.
0: So anyway, this marks the most concrete public signal yet of Russia actively seeking to cultivate Owens as a partner in advancing pro-natalist traditional values messaging abroad.
2: Okay.
0: Yeah. So Owens appeared on the panel titled Big Family, Big Reach, New Demographics and Narratives for Media Managers and Leaders.
2: Jeez, I love that show.
0: It's great.
3: Well, tell us about it, though.
0: Well, the discussion centered on the importance of large families, supporting parents, and how media can promote family narratives. Owens has four children and has long advocated for traditional family structures. She praised Russia's government policies that encourage big families and described learning about them as a blessing. She reportedly stated that Americans are tired of funding Ukraine. And that's true. I mean, there is something.
1: See?
0: That they...
1: There it is.
0: She nailed that one. Okay. Yeah. I will give her that. Yes, we're tired of funding Ukraine. Russian state-linked coverage portrayed her remarks favorably. Surprise! And highlighted shared cultural interest between Owens and Russian women. Russian officials publicly offer this partnership. The most significant development came from Anna Kuznetsova.
2: Oh, I love her.
0: I said it right the first time. Kuznetsova. She's the deputy chair of Russia's State Duma and a key figure in family policy. So what they want, they specifically offered this to Candace. International promotion of traditional values, offered to help Owens promote Russia's model of traditional family values abroad. So in other words, here in the United States
1: Thank
0: of America.
1: You.
0: The UN Motherhood Committee, she proposed working together to create a United Nations level motherhood committee to advance pronatalist policies globally. Institutional collaboration. The offer was framed as an official Russian government outreach to partner with Owens on shared cultural and demographic goals, and then the personal rapport. A sanctioned moderator on the panel affectionately noted common interests, baking one of them, and implied a natural cultural bond between Owens and Russian women.
2: Yeah.
0: This is a beautiful arrangement.
2: Oh, yeah.
0: There's nothing wrong with it.
1: Fairy tale.
0: Right?
1: Fairy tale.
2: Wow.
0: She's partnering with Russians and the Russian government, and the state-linked government media to promote Russian values in America.
2: That's so good.
0: What's wrong with that? I can't.
2: Unbelievable.
0: This is amazing to me. Beyond the panel thank you post, Owens shared a post noting that her Becoming Bridget investigative series on Emmanuel Macron's wife has significant popularity and appreciation in Russia. No, so the Russians are pretty receptive of Brigitte Macron awesome. Being a man. That's good to
1: because
0: know.
1: Because she is.
0: Because she is.
1: And because there are no pictures of Mrs. Macron. What the
0: there
1: hell?
0: There are no pictures of her pregnant or with children.
1: Nope.
2: I don't.
0: Except there are. And I've seen them. But I'm sure they've been forged. They've been created by AI.
1: So AI is not a thing in your world?
3: The look on Jeffy's face, because he's like, oh, look, I Google a lot for pictures of pregnant women, and I've never seen Miss Macron.
0: Is that the look? Did he nail the look?
2: Her, yeah, I've seen a lot of pictures of her. I don't recall those.
0: You need to keep looking. keep looking. I think she's 23 when she's pictured with her children. But there's continued emphasis. I think she is pregnant in one of them. Mm. I don't know if it's the same one as when she's 23 with her children,
2: right.
0: but there are pictures.
2: I've seen those.
0: Yeah.
2: Okay.
0: There's a continued emphasis on traveling with her family and experiencing Russia positively. Well, I mean, she was just on a fishing trip. And what's not positive about that?
2: Thank you.
0: She's on a fishing trip. They know she's in the country fishing with her husband. Of course, they're going to ask her to speak at the speech
2: panel.
0: Brought
2: the family, of course.
0: Of course.
2: Oh, gosh, they're, she's actually vacationing in the city where the panel is taking place.
0: Right.
2: What a coincidence.
0: What an amazing coincidence that is.
2: Yeah,
0: and they took advantage of it.
2: Oh, I would too.
0: What are you going to do? Of course you're going to take advantage of that. That only comes around once in a while,
2: yeah.
0: Right? How often do you go to St. Petersburg, Russia? Not that often.
2: Not that often.
0: For me, it's not ever, but okay, that's not everybody. Defensive framing against Western media criticism, calling much of the coverage hysterical. That's another thing she did for him, so that's good.
2: Oh.
0: Yeah, that's good.
2: Okay.
0: So, it's strange. Is it just me, or is that kind of strange?
2: No, that's kind of strange, and that's really weird. I mean, so much has changed for her.
0: Yeah.
2: In the last
0: 3-4 years.
2: Maybe. Yeah, I mean,
0: something like that.
2: Holy cow.
0: Yeah.
2: I mean, it's amazing.
0: Meanwhile, I just read an article in The Atlantic that talked about the fact that Russia is so done with the Ukraine war. Because now they have, and we've discussed this, they have over 1 million casualties, dead and severely wounded in Russia. So it's impossible now for Putin and the government to sell their propaganda that this is going well.
2: Right.
0: Because every family in Russia has been affected by it.
2: They've all got
0: dead relatives, or they come back without limbs, or, you know, whatever the case may be. They understand it's not going well. So it's really impossible to hide now. And apparently there are influencers in Russia that are complaining about it now. There are people who have left the country so they can complain about it a little more safely.
2: I was just going to say, those influencers, stay off the second floor and above.
0: No kidding. Don't go near any windows, please.
3: I still want to throw it out there, the Keith Malinak peace plan, where Russia gets out of Ukraine and we just tell Russia to go and take over Iran. And that we solve two problems at once.
0: Okay.
3: Go for it, Russia.
0: Two birds with one stone.
3: You got this.
2: I mean, right there. We already feel the same way about Iran that Russia people feel about Ukraine.
0: And it's only been 3 months for us. It's been 4 years for them.
2: Yeah.
0: Going on 4.5 years now. And look at the losses.
2: Oh.
0: If we had similar losses in this country, there'd be revolt in the streets.
2: Yes, most definitely would. I don't care how much money was coming, you're getting on kickbacks. I mean, you're investing in the war for Ukraine.
0: Again, we didn't lose 1 million people in World Wars I and II combined.
2: Right.
0: So, no, we wouldn't be tolerant of that at all. I don't know how they are. They lost 2 million just in the battle with Germany in World War II. Just in the fight for Leningrad, wasn't it?
3: Yes.
0: I think it was Leningrad.
3: Yes.
0: And so they're kind of used to that, I guess. But
2: I
0: would think they're a little fed up now, and they apparently are.
2: Did we talk about it off the air or on the air? But we should have taken Russia at the end of World War II. I mean, that's what Patton wanted to do.
0: That's what he wanted to do.
2: And had we done that? Mm-hmm. Had we done what General George Patton wanted to do?
0: Mm-hmm.
2: What a different world it would be.
0: It would. Yes, it would. Also, Douglas MacArthur wanted to take China in the Korean War. So if we took both of them, opportunity,
2: we should have.
0: Where would we be right now?
2: I don't know. We'd probably be in the same place since we took Mexico way before then and then gave it back to him.
0: Yeah,
2: and
0: probably.
2: Actually gave him some, and then gave him money on
0: then
2: top of
0: paid
2: it.
0: Paid him $15 million on top of it. Yeah, so.
2: Maybe the same place, but.
0: So maybe it's a good thing we didn't do that.
3: For the record, this was an off-air conversation.
0: That was off-air,
3: that we're now having on-air. But yeah, it was. I mean, I love alternative history and playing things out.
0: Well, it's like that. What's For All Mankind, where they go back and assume that Russia won the race to the moon. And then what happens after that unfolds, and it's really interesting stuff.
2: And there's also the I can't remember the name of it now. Shoot. It's where Superman lands in Russia, not in America. And so he's a Ruski.
3: Red Sun?
0: Wow. I don't know that I've seen that.
2: Oh, yeah, it's really good.
3: Joe tells me it's Red Sun.
0: Red Sun?
2: Yeah, it's not bad.
0: I don't like that. I don't like it.
2: I know.
0: I don't think I could tolerate
2: that movie. It's tough.
0: For All Mankind was tough enough because I can't abide Russia winning the space race.
2: Right.
0: Can't abide it.
1: Did you see the spinoff from that TV show?
0: From For All Mankind?
1: Yeah. It's called Sky City.
0: No. That's where Russia is.
1: Star City.
0: Yeah. What is it? What do they do in that?
1: Give me
0: the Russians.
1: It's the race to the moon, but this time with their mission to send a woman to the moon.
2: Well, Russia's not going to do that unless it's Candace Owens. unless Canada's partners really? With the Russian space program.
0: Okay.
1: Because here is where Russia did land a man in the moon first, not the Americans. So now they're racing to send a woman to the moon. I started watching it yesterday.
0: Oh, is it good?
1: It's very difficult because I don't believe that Russia would do that. So.
0: Right.
3: So
0: that's my issue.
3: A woman goes to the moon. Mm-hmm. Is she driving the ship or is she just riding along or what?
1: She's going to the moon, bro. Of course she's
0: flying. There to cook for the astronauts?
1: Yes. They were so forward thinking.
3: She's like, hey,
0: okay, I knew we were going there. We might as well just get there.
3: Pull over. Yeah. I got to pee.
0: Did she make the flight on time because she was. Wasn't she doing her makeup when they were about to leave?
1: She did the makeup the night before.
3: How many shoes did she pack? Yeah. Is there enough room in that?
1: All of them.
3: She packed all the shoes.
2: We're redoing all of this.
0: We're redoing the whole thing now. Yeah. We might as well just go for it. And there you go.
2: Final episode. Why'd you park here?
1: I want to go back home.
0: Let me tell you about Father's Day coming up a week from Sunday, which means the annual search for a gift for Dad actually is underway right now. Fortunately, we've done the hard part for you. Our Father's Day box at Kexi Cookies is filled with cookies inspired by some of our favorite memories growing up. 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
2: Really cool.
0: At this place, Kexi Cookies. 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
5: Pat Gray Unleashed is back.
0: Oh, really quick. We can do MSNBC being a fan of Washington, D.C.'s cleanliness right now.
3: Clip 15. Wow.
0: Let's do that really quick.
6: Welcome back to Morning Joe. It's the top of the hour. A beautiful shot of Washington, D.C. as we start off the week with Jonathan Lemire, Caddy Kay, Pablo Torre still with us.
3: Wonder why it looks so pretty.
0: It looked pretty clean and pristine, didn't it? Wow, can you do a still shot of that? That's amazing.
2: It sure looked beautiful.
0: Hasn't looked like that in a good long while.
3: Did she realize that she was complimenting President Trump?
0: I don't think she does realize that.
2: This is a shot from the monument. I love that.
1: Now that's a reflecting pool.
0: Wow.
3: Is the camera on the monument? Because you see a shadow right there to the left.
2: Yeah, I think it is.
0: Oh. That's really beautiful.
3: I love that.
0: That does look great.
3: I might need to go check that out.
0: Yeah, that's cool. All right. Well, we've got overtime coming up, and then we'll see you back here tomorrow.

0: This is Pat Gray Unleashed.
1: Hey there, happy Tuesday. I'm Hillary. This is your 4 Minute Buzz, and here are some of today's top stories. President Trump has announced what is reportedly the largest ever effort to denaturalize U.S. citizens accused of fraud or other crimes. On Monday, the administration announced that it's seeking to revoke the citizenship of 17 U.S. citizens for immigration fraud and other violent or serious crimes, including sex offenses against children. The move would be unprecedented, as the Justice Department has averaged just 11 legal complaints per year seeking to denaturalize American citizens between 1990 and 2017. Acting Attorney General Todd Blanche said that, quote, "When criminal aliens exploit the naturalization process by breaking the law, there are consequences. Criminal aliens are lying about their past crimes, including drug dealers, sexual predators, and fraudsters. Gaining U.S. citizenship is a privilege, and under the steadfast leadership of President Trump, this Department of Justice maintains a zero-tolerance policy for the abuse of this process." Blanche added that the administration will, quote, "continue to work around the clock with our interagency partners to make sure U.S. citizenship is granted to those who truly deserve it." The Department of Homeland Security Secretary Mark Wayne Mullen said that the DHS will, quote, "not stand idly by while Americans are harmed by criminals, including sex offenders, perpetrators of fraud, and drug traffickers who have exploited our generosity and gamed our immigration system. We will continue to use every lawful avenue to denaturalize and remove aliens." Among the 17 that the administration is attempting to denaturalize include latest Delmas Garcia, who allegedly operated 30 physical therapy clinics in Florida that fraudulently billed commercial insurance provider Blue Cross and Blue Shield of approximately $36.7 million for services that were not medically necessary or never provided. The group also includes Jean-Claude Alfred, who was convicted in 1996 of attempted sexual battery of his minor daughter. The complaint also alleges that Alfred illegally procured his citizenship by providing false testimony regarding his moral character. Last month, the Department of Justice also filed denaturalization processes in various district courts against 12 other individuals for serious offenses, including providing material support to a terrorist group, committing war crimes, and sexually abusing a minor. The Department of Justice's Deputy Director for Communications, Matthew Tregresser, said in a statement in April that the department is, quote, "laser focused on rooting out criminal aliens defrauding the naturalization process." Under the leadership of President Trump and Acting Attorney General Todd Blanche, the department is pursuing the highest volume of denaturalization referrals in history, thanks to close partnerships. Tregesser said also, quote, we are moving at warp speed to ensure fraudsters are held accountable and prosecuted to the fullest extent. Our filed referrals in 1 year have exceeded the total during the entire 4 years of the Biden administration, with many more to come. The Justice Department has reportedly launched denaturalization efforts against more than 400 so far in 2026. The DOJ pursued just 305 denaturalization cases total between 1990 and 2017. And finally, a tentative trial date has been set for a soldier who allegedly profited off of former Venezuela President Nicolas Maduro's capture. The criminal trial for Master Sergeant Gannon Ken Van Dyke, who allegedly used inside information to bet on the outcome of the Maduro raid and profited more than $400,000, is tentatively scheduled for December 7th. Defense lawyers are expected to file a motion to dismiss the indictment by July 31st. Defense attorney Mark Garagos argued that prosecutors would need to prove who was in the Situation Room at the time that the decision was made. Van Dyke pleaded not guilty in April. I'm Hillary. This has been your 4 Minute Buzz.
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welcome to the Glenn Beck program. We're glad you're here. Lots to do today. It is Tuesday. Yes, I do know what day of the week it is. Barely, but I do know what day of the week. It is Tuesday. I want to talk about the election and the nonsense that is going on in California. We are launching our Summer of 250, our education program. We'll get into that a little bit. People ask me all the time, can you imagine, Glenn, what do you think America would be like if Kamala Harris would have won the last election? Oh, I can tell you exactly what it would be like, because there is a new report out now from the House Oversight Committee that has just dropped a massive hammer on Tim Walz and Keith Ellison, both of whom, if these are true, should be in prison. I want to explain, and you'll understand what America would have been. I mean, we just dodged a bullet. That bullet was so close, it was like it nipped our ear, just as it did in Butler, Pennsylvania. I mean, the Republic was this close to peril if these guys would have won. And you'll understand, blind eyes, stolen billions, and the price of betrayal in 60 seconds. First, let me tell you about Preborn. Somewhere along the line, a society that produced an awful lot of boys stopped turning nearly as many of them into men. A man accepts responsibility. He protects those who depend on him. A man doesn't run from a challenge because he arrived earlier than expected. And one of the fastest ways for a boy to discover whether he's ready to be a man or not is if he finds out that he's going to be a father. That's one of the reasons work of Preborn matters so much. When an expectant mom visits a Preborn clinic, she receives a free ultrasound. And sometimes all it takes to wake up the man inside of the boy is a realization is that somebody is counting on him to show up. Today, you

through preborn and help expectant parents, both mom and dad, see a future filled with life and compassion and the hope of God's love. 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So a House Oversight Committee has just come out with a report, and it's dropping the hammer on Minnesota Governor Tim Walz and Attorney General Keith Ellison. This report now exposes they both knew about the taxpayer fraud programs, the welfare programs, as far back as spring of 2019. That's $9 billion. That's billion with a B. Lost to Medicare fraud alone in one state since 2018. Another $300 million stolen from federal child nutrition programs meant for kids. Feeding our future and its cronies, feasting while the system was looted. Now, here is the worst part. They didn't just fail to stop it. They had the authority, they had the clear authority to suspend payments, investigate, and shut it down. But instead, they chose political protection over people's treasure. Question is, why? They say fear of political retribution from certain activist communities. Fear of being called racist or Islamophobic. So instead of guarding the taxpayers' money, they guarded the fraud machine. Now, I want you to hear this. There is one thing about not catching it. There's another thing to turning a blind eye. And then it's an entirely different category when you take the whistleblowers, the public servants with integrity, trying to expose it, and you retaliate against them. And the retaliation was vicious. Private investigators were sicked on these people and were told to dig into their lives. Photos of their cars and their homes. Monitoring of their phones and their computers. Questions about their school kids. You know, when I say questions about the school and the kids, it's like this. You got a kid going to Roosevelt Elementary, don't you? Be ashamed something happened there, huh? That's the kind of retaliation. Check-ins from the top. Threats of military-style surveillance. Warnings to stop digging or be labeled bigots. They had hotlines that were supposed to be anonymous, and it would expose who was calling. They blocked the tip lines. They shamed and punished anyone who dared to speak the truth. Wow. Now, that's a different category, isn't it? That's totally different than, I didn't know what was going on. Totally different than, okay, I knew what was going on, but I didn't say anything. This is, I knew what was going on, quote, I'm afraid, so I'm going to make others very afraid, and I'm going to use every tool in the toolbook. That's crazy. Turning a blind eye to billions vanishing and then actively silencing those who are sworn to protect the system, public officials, elected, appointed, betraying their oaths, betraying the people of Minnesota, and betraying you and me. Let me tell you, if this is proven in a court of law, because here in America, you are innocent until proven guilty, they should face the full weight of justice and the full power of the federal government. You swore to protect the people. You swore an oath to protect the state, the Constitution, the public treasury, not to play politics while people are enriching themselves. Turning a blind eye to rampant theft, malfeasance, obstructing justice by intimidating whistleblowers, that's a crime against the republic. You should face the harshest penalty, not the death penalty, but the harshest penalty a public servant can ever face. You should go to life in prison for what you've just done. Removal from office, not enough. Fines, not enough. But no one is above the law. Not governors, not attorney general, not their enablers. You know, and we don't do show trials. We don't do political revenge. We're not supposed to. I'm not advocating that. We do justice.

0: Blind, impartial justice, rooted in evidence and the rule of law. But make no mistake, accountability is not optional on this one. If you are a leader and you loot the public purse and punish the righteous, Americans need to demand that those politicians answer for it. And I mean, demand it. You have a right to assemble. You have a right to petition. If this one goes down and these guys walk away, it's the end. It's the end. Glenn, what do you think the Republic would be like today if Kamala Harris would have won? You tell me. Look at what this guy was doing. Look at what he was willing to do to protect himself. First thing, none of this would have seen the light of day. All of this would have remained covered. Tim Walz would have been vice president sitting right there in the White House with all of the machinery of the federal government behind him. Imagine the same corruption, billions stolen, whistleblowers crushed, not at a state level, but scaled up to the entire country. Can you imagine the damage that they could have done at the federal level? It would have been catastrophic. Trillions potentially funneled away under the cover of equity or political fear. The House of Cards just would have kept getting bigger and bigger and bigger, the lies deeper, the grip tighter. Imagine. Thank God the American people saw through this in 2024. Thank God we had a chance to root this out. Let me say that again. We have a chance to root this out. Chance. And I believe we have one chance. The job isn't finished. If I read another one of these reports that go absolutely nowhere, I'm going to lose my mind. We have a chance to root this out. This has got to stop. And this isn't just about Minnesota. This should be a warning to every politician. I don't care, Republican, Democrat, Independent. Every politician should be put on notice. And all of us should demand we root this out, this rot in our system, no matter the place, the party, or the person. No sacred cows, no protected classes, no more blind eyes, because it might offend the wrong voters. Every voter should be offended by what has just been done. This is spiritual darkness. Idols of power, idols of political survival over truth and stewardship. This is bad. And it happens in history. Empires, they always fall from the inside, not from the outside. Leaders who forgot that they were servants, not masters. I read a book once. What did it say? Something like, woe unto those who call evil good and good evil. We're living it, gang. We're living it. Let me say something to the whistleblowers. Thank you. Thank you. You should sue. The state should pay you a buttload of money. And you should sue not just the state. You should sue Walz and the attorney general and anyone else that was involved. They put you through hell. You're the remnant. You're the watchman. Stand firm. Thank you. Thank you for doing it. And know that you are now an example that the truth always wins. Eventually, the truth comes out. And to every leader, fear justice. Fear God, not the mob. Honor your oath, or you will be exposed. To those who are going to try to take this and cover this up, again, fear God, not the mob, fear God and justice. Because come hell or high water, the American people are not going to take it much longer. We're not going to have you steal from us while we're trying to feed our children. You're stealing from us. We're the ones working. We pay your salary and you're stealing from us. I'm telling you, when the American people, when that really truly connects and they stop playing stupid politics, you are in trouble, my friend. Stop playing this game. To the people, this is our republic. Reclaim your republic. Demand transparency. Support real oversight. Build a strong family. Build a strong community. Strong character. Feed hope every day. Reject all of the lies. Choose right right now. Choose who you are going to serve. The God of truth or the failing gods of this age. Because only one of them is going to stand. The gates of hell are raging right now. They're not going to prevail. Because good always wins in the end. Even if I don't see it in my lifetime, good will win in the end. Darkness will not conquer us if we stand as free men and women under God. Back in a minute. Let me tell you about our sponsor.
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0: Well, here we are on our 250th birthday, just right around the corner. America has been standing as a beacon of hope for 250 years all around the world. We have had good days. We've had bad days, good times, bad times. It's been the best of times, been the worst of times, been all of it. But our job is to build a more perfect nation, to build a more perfect nation. Not a perfect one, because our founders were too smart for that. They knew we're never going to build a perfect one, because we have all kinds of stuff that we do that suck. We have all kinds of things that we have done in the past and probably are doing today that stink on ice. I don't know, taking food out of children's mouth, actually having the balls to say, we're developing a program to feed children. And then taking that money and it's all corruption. It's all going to another country or going to one of your fancy NGOs that are not feeding children. It's despicable. It's despicable. So what is the answer? It's the founding principles. That's all it is. If you actually read the Bill of Rights, you'll understand every story that you read every day. You'll understand. Oh, you're like, oh, I see. That's because we violated the Fifth Amendment. That's why we violated the Ninth Amendment. We violated the First Amendment. Whatever it is, everything that you see that's going wrong in our country, it's because we have violated the Constitution or the Bill of Rights or the Declaration of Independence. Every single time. Prove me wrong. Try it. Every day, look at the stories and then look at the Constitution, the Declaration, or the Bill of Rights and find where did we go wrong. You'll find it every time. I've done it for years. You'll find it every time. The problem is we don't know. We have no idea what those principles are. So if you want us to survive the next 250 years, the next 250 days, may I suggest you join us for the summer of 250 at torch250.com. Today, we are launching the summer of 250. It is full of original music all through the summer, and every song. Can I play a little bit of Five in the First, please? It's available today for your family, and it's built to be an earworm, something you won't be able to get out of your head, because I want your kids to know the five freedoms in the First Amendment. Here they are.
3: Yeah, we're talking about...

0: Okay, it's called Five in the First, and it is the first of 10 songs for the 10 Amendments that will be released over the next 10 weeks. It'll all come out on Apple or wherever this fall, but you'll get a chance to have it for your family this summer just because you're a Torch member. And with each one, this won't come out with the songs in September, with each one is kind of a study guide, a conversation starter with your family. And it's written in ways to cover everybody over eight. And, you know, under eight, just play the song. Just let them sing it. So they drill those words into their heads. You know, it's my hope that someday somebody's going to go, you know, I've got a right. Which one? Under the First Amendment, which one? And they'll be like, freedom of religion, freedom of press. And they'll sing through it and they'll remember what the five rights are in the First Amendment. So you get all of these and the study guide away for you. I mean, I hear this from adults. You can't take on Islamists because of freedom of religion and the First Amendment. No, that's not true. You want your children to be able to argue that. They will. They'll be able to take on that argument if they get the study guide. And you just walk them through it. And it's meant to have conversations with your kids. Trust me, I have a hard time teaching stuff to my kids. They don't listen to me. I'm sure you feel relatively the same. This is a great study guide. We begin with the First Amendment. It's available now. 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All right, let me tell you about Rough Greens. I have a big problem with two names, Laurel and Hardy. If you were listening to the show yesterday, you know that I'm doing everything I can to avoid adopting two dogs my wife has fallen in love with. 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Shouldn't have done that. 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
1: Coming up, more weird California voting rules are coming to light, and apparently sane people are wrong to notice. Glenn unpacks the latest on the Glenn Beck program next.
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0: I just saw some comments on YouTube. People are like, that's AI slop, that song. No, it's not. No, it's not. I wrote the lyrics. I did use AI to shape the sound of the song, but then I gave it over to Aaron Edson, who is a producer and a writer, and he has been, he's the one that's singing this particular song. We've hired all kinds of singers to do it. The musicians came into a studio. I mean, it would be interesting to see the musicians and the studio engineers and Aaron himself realizing today, he's waking up today going, oh my gosh, I'm just nothing but digital code. Nope. I don't believe in AI finishing everything, doing everything. I believe using AI to assist you is good. All of this is done in a studio. So if you're listening to any of these songs and you care, these are real people playing everything and singing everything. So there you go. Now, you can find it, by the way, at Torch 250. Now, let me go to Jason. Bring Jason in. Because Jason, there's a couple of things that were driving me out of my ever-loving mind. First of all, let me go to the SOT here. Let me see if I can find it here. The sound that we got yesterday. Let me see if I can find it. Where's our gubernatorial candidate? Here it is, Steve Hilton. On the mail-in ballots, this is amazing. This is Steve Hilton, who is now looks like he is going to be in the top two, so he'll be for the gubernatorial race in California. He's exposing how bad things are in California. Listen to this.
1: This mail-in ballot, 7 days after the election. Mm. The argument is, well, we want maximum participation. So if someone wants to vote on election day, we're going to treat sending in a mail ballot the same as if you were voting. That's why we're going to give 7 days for the ballot to arrive. But there's a line in the law that says that actually the proof that you mailed your ballot on or just before election day, even if it arrives after election day, it's not just the postmark. You can write it. You can handwrite the date.
2: Wow.
1: And that counts. It's not, I was talking about this at the last elections. I had a whistleblower from the Postal Service explaining this. So just to be really clear what that means, you can backdate your ballot.
2: By hand.
1: Counted, by hand. And it will be counted. That's how outrageous. Insane this system is.
0: Okay. This is, this. So you know, they say fraud. Fraud's happening. No, it's a lot of it is legal. They have rigged the system. They have made it so nobody's breaking any laws. Nobody's going to go to jail. It's all part of the system. We think you got a ballot, you got to get a postmark by certain. No, not in California. You don't. No, you have a pen and an envelope. You just write today's date down. No, sorry. You just write election day's date down, not today's date. Turn it in and you're fine. That's insanity. And Jason was just talking to the insiders here during the break, and he was saying he feels like this is the Rosetta Stone, that we are going to finally wake up and see how this all works. Jason?
3: Yeah, I think what's interesting from the Rosetta Stone analogy is the reason why we have the Rosetta Stone is because in the King of Egypt's arrogance, in his arrogance, he decided that he wanted to glorify himself and he wanted to make sure it was in multiple different languages so everyone in the realm knew exactly how to glorify the King of Egypt. And that was the tipping point, the final key so that we could translate Egyptian hieroglyphics. I see this moment right now as the Rosetta Stone for understanding and even talking about everything that's happening right now with our distrust in many of these states with some of their elections. I mean, what Steve Hilton was just talking about right there goes right along lines with an election insider that we talked about in multiple other states. We both know him, a friend of ours. I just want to quote from how he said these elections work. He said, the reason why Democrats like many days of voting, no signature verification, and ballots able to be counted after election day is so they can see the election day turnout, determine the deficit, and immediately go out and find all the votes that they need. Now, this is exactly what we've been thinking about. But here's what we've been calling it: fraud. We've been calling it things like that. That lets election, the mainstream media come out and say, provide evidence that it's fraud. Provide evidence this is illegal. Well, the last point that this person that I was talking to said, now here's the kicker. This is all perfectly legal in blue states because of blue state laws. And I think that's where we're missing a lot of the language. And the thing that we really need to be focusing on here is the laws that are disenfranchising millions of voters in many of these states where they have just atrocious election laws. I want to show this right quick. This is the LA County mayor. This is a graph that's showing the vote turnout. As you get over on the left here, it shows exactly what drove everyone really excited. If you're, a Spencer Pratt fan or any fan that does not want to see, LA crumble into dust. It showed Karen Bass in the lead, as per expected. Then it showed Spencer Pratt and then Rahman at the very bottom. Now, as per what I was just reading you about how these laws work, you can see at some point after they decided which votes allegedly that they needed, you can see at a certain point, all of a sudden Rahman's votes just completely start escalating like crazy while Karen Bass's just flatline. They absolutely flatline. So you're telling me that in a deep blue city, there's not at least some of those mail-in voters that start voting for Karen Bass? There were minuscule amounts, but the vast majority started going towards Rahman and negative. It looked like negative votes for Spencer Pratt. That does not make sense, but it also, the theory holds for ballot initiatives. I want to show this next graph. This is hilarious. This is County Measure ER for LA County for an increase in sales tax. Now, of course, election night, right when they started, the polls open, the vast majority said no. Of course, we don't want an increase in sales tax. That's ludicrous. Then that point where they need to find the votes, all of a sudden it just skyrockets in the mail-in counting. And now, apparently, allegedly, most people in LA County want to pay more in sales tax. It makes no sense. We now have the Rosetta Stone that says these are the laws that we need to target. These are the laws that are disenfranchising voters. This is what we have to make moves on. Now the question is, will Republicans do it?
0: No. I'm sorry it took me so long to decide. the thing that really gets me is that if you kept the election night numbers secret, I would have less of a problem. I'd still have a problem with it, don't get me wrong, but I'd have less of a problem with it because, what you just said a minute ago, all you have to do is know what the deficit is. Yeah. I can make that up. We'll just make it up over, the next 20 days. I'll make up that deficit. I'll just backdate some more ballots and we'll make sure that we get that. This is something that Californians should understand. When you do the Oscars, the frickin' Oscars, they guard that like it's nobody's business. Do you remember in the day when people used to watch the Oscars and they would say, and now these are the ballots as tabulated and held in secret by Price Waterhouse? Maybe California should just hire Price Waterhouse. Maybe California should just hire the accounting firm of Price Waterhouse to oversee all of the elections and guard them the way they guard the Academy Awards. I mean, they guard that like it is a sacred trust. And then the sacred trust that we actually have to the Republican of the vote, they just pee all over it. It is crazy what their god is. But I suggest that you get Price Waterhouse to count everything and keep that number secret. You want to do it this way? Okay. I want the election night number completely secret, guaranteed, and I want the penalty of execution if you leak it. It might be a little extreme, but I don't think so. Why not? Because that is the biggest problem. They know the number. If you know the number and you have created a system where you can just print more ballots and find them and you can do it legally, the whole thing is, but you can't print the number. You can't print the ballots if you don't know what you're aiming for. Can you now? I bet you if you could keep that number safe on election night, they would go out of their mind. If you could say the federal government, the only job the federal government's going to do is just keep the tallies, keep it completely safe, or better yet, Price Waterhouse, because they have a reputation. If Price Waterhouse leaks that, Price Waterhouse would lose all of its clients all over the country. You'd know you can't trust them, and so they would go out of business. So they'd actually protect it. If the government was doing it, somebody would just, you know, somebody would squeal because nobody's going to pay a price for that. Price Waterhouse would. So why don't you get that, California? Why don't you do that? I can guarantee you that no one in California, who would be against? All you're doing is having an accounting firm, the world's best accounting firm, according to the Academy Awards, the world's best accounting firm, counting the votes on the election and keeping it secret that nobody knows until all of the votes are counted. They'd never do it. They'd never make that one change. Leave everything else alone. They'd never make that one change. Guarantee it. Gotta ask yourself why, don't you? Gotta have to ask yourself why. Okay, we're gonna break. I'm back. Jason, I wanna bring you in. We have to have a conversation about what's happening in Iraq quickly, just so we can keep up to speed as we're following that as well. Sorry, Iran. I'm just used to saying Iraq, and they're both eyes, and they both suck, and it's both war. So, you know what I mean. Anyway, we'll get into the Iran update here in just a second. First, let me tell you about Legacy Box. I'm convinced that every family has a few stories that would make a great movie. The problem is they don't get preserved properly. You don't know. The story of how Grandpa met Grandma. A story of, actually, that would be a bad movie. My Grandpa met Grandma at a dance in Iowa, and it was probably about 1920, 1918, and ladies did not dance with strange men. And my grandfather came over to her without an escort introducing, and she said, he said, "May I have this dance?" And she said, "Oh, I don't know you, sir. No, thank you." And so she turned him down. They later met again. She didn't remember this. They later met again. And Grandpa never danced with Grandma. Never. Never. Because he just thought she didn't like to dance. Okay? They danced at their wedding. And that was the last time they danced because, he said, she didn't like to dance because when he first asked her, she said no. And Grandma, I don't remember being there when Grandpa finally said, because Grandma's like, "I love to dance, and he never takes me dancing." And Grandpa said, "No, wait, you don't love to dance." I'm like, "Do you guys ever talk?" 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
0: When a woman walks in, she's experiencing an unplanned pregnancy. She feels alone and afraid, so her first response is to seek out an abortion. 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
0: So Donald Trump, this is going to come as a surprise to you, goes to the Knicks game last night, play cut 13. Here he is. This is what happened when they showed him on the big screen.
9: Brush lines and bright stars.
0: Oh my gosh. Are they booing him? They're booing him in New York. Who would have seen this coming, people? He's underwater in New York. Who would have seen it coming? Relax. Relax. It's the people who put Mom Dottie in office. Relax. Now, is he having his best day? No. And that's mainly because I think people are like, hey, my gas is getting really expensive. What the heck is happening with Iran? Can you give me an update on that? Jason.
3: So there's actually a big update this morning. This morning, CENTCOM confirmed that there was a downed Apache helicopter off the coast of Oman. They have not actually explained why the Apache went down, at least not as of now. But both crew members were safely rescued this morning. So that's some good news, some bad news and some good news. President Trump is still looking for what is now being called a home run deal. And that has been, I guess, the elusive part of this that has been going on for the past several months. Pakistan, though, Glenn, we have nothing to worry about because Pakistan has just made an announcement that they're working on it. They're on the case, and they're going to make sure that there is a good deal that's being done right now.
0: Oh, isn't it? Wait, aren't most of the IRGC members either Afghanis or Pakistanis? Pakistan is on it. We got it.
3: Yeah. Let's just say I question the Pakistanis' motives here just a little bit.
0: Do?
3: It's just like, you know, one of the biggest things we were worried about after 9/11 in Afghanistan was probably the Pakistani intelligence and their coordination with the Taliban. Now,
0: well, take it from Jason, who's questioning the ballot count in Los Angeles. So what does he know?
3: I don't know. I think this is a much longer conversation about what we're expecting to get out of this. Maybe we can have that.
0: Yeah, and I was going to we have to have that conversation because I'm bothered by the, what was it, home run deal? Is that what they called it? Home run deal. I have a feeling I probably define home run differently than the administration is defining it right now. Are we moving the Overton window? I'm not sure, but hopefully a deal can be made. Let's hope and pray.
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16: Hey there, happy Tuesday. I'm Hillary. This is your 4 Minute Buzz, and here are some more of today's top stories. The Trump administration has opened multiple election fraud investigations in California. First Assistant U.S. Attorney for the Central District of California, Bill Assaley, announced on Friday that his office, along with the FBI, will be opening the investigations after the state allegedly stonewalled efforts to verify that only eligible U.S. citizens are registered to vote. Assaley said that, quote, protecting the integrity of California's elections is a top priority for my office. California's election system has serious structural vulnerabilities. Universal vote by mail with no voter ID requirements creates conditions where fraud can go undetected and unpunished, eroding public confidence. Assaley added that, quote, we will follow the evidence wherever it leads and prosecute any violations of federal election law to the fullest extent. California Governor Gavin Newsom accused the administration of spreading misinformation about California's election, adding that, quote, for the record, we wish the votes were counted faster, too. California's election results could take up to 38 days for the Secretary of State to fully certify the election results. Also, President Trump has officially nominated Acting Attorney General Todd Blanche to serve as Attorney General. Trump nominated Blanche on Monday to replace former Attorney General Pam Bondi, who was fired in early April. The White House formally sent the nomination to the Senate on Monday, and Blanche would need a simple majority vote to be confirmed. Senate Judiciary Committee Chairman Chuck Grassley indicated that he will support Blanche and said that Blanche is, quote, well-qualified and has shown his dedication to restoring law and order across our country. The Senate Judiciary Committee's work to process Blanche's nomination is underway. Senator John Cornyn, who is also a member of the committee, reportedly indicated that he plans to ask Blanche questions regarding the anti-weaponization fund. The Justice Department recently drew pushback over a planned $1.776 anti-weaponization fund, which the White House has argued would have paid out claims to those who allege they were victims of government persecution. Opponents have called the fund a slush fund for Trump allies. Blanche announced earlier this month that the Justice Department will not be moving forward with the fund. Over the weekend, Blanche said that his primary objective as Attorney General would be, quote, executing on the president's priorities that he's talked about since he was running for president, and that's making this country safe again. Blanche is also expected to face questions regarding the release of the Epstein files. Bondi has repeatedly said that Blanche was responsible for the rollout, and Bondi alleges that Blanche oversaw the entire process. And finally, the murder trial of Carmelo Anthony, the Texas teen who is accused of fatally stabbing 17-year-old Austin Metcalf at a track meet last April, has entered its final phase. On Monday, the defense called its last witness and rested its case at the Collin County Courthouse in McKinney yesterday afternoon after Anthony opted not to take the stand in his own defense. Following yesterday's arguments, Judge Roach instructed the jury not to discuss the case and to stay off of social media. Attorneys on both sides are now expected to give closing arguments today before the jury begins deliberating. Now, if convicted, Anthony faces a maximum sentence of 5 to 99 years in prison. Anthony's attorneys have argued that he acted in self-defense. Anthony family spokesperson Dominique Alexander reportedly called for peace yesterday. At a press conference outside the courthouse, Alexander said that, quote, people have traveled from all across the country, and we thank you for that, but we remain to continue to ask you to do it in revolutionary peace. Do it as if your child was fighting for his life right now. This trial has been such a hot-button topic. Everybody across the country has been talking about it, and we are eagerly awaiting the results. I'm Hillary. This has been your 4-Minute Buzz. And now here's Glenn with a sponsor.
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2: Hello, America. Welcome to the Glenn Beck Program. I gotta tell you, I saw a video yesterday from MS Now, and they were interviewing people by the reflecting pool in Washington, D.C. And I don't know if you're following this at all. It's such a non-story. The reflecting pool was fixed by Obama, maybe then again by Biden. And, of course, they don't know what they're doing with construction, so they botched it. It's been leaking. It's bad. It always has this kind of green pond scum look to it, especially in the summer. And Donald Trump, they had to fix it. So Donald Trump said, I'll fix it. Nobody can fix it like I can fix it. They said it couldn't be done. Now look at it. Now everybody's talking about it. I can fix it. And so he did fix it. But he decided that it should be a reflecting pool. And what is a reflecting pool? Reflection usually of the sky. The sky is blue. So when you add a little blue into the reflecting pool, you know, into the tile, it just looks great. Looks tremendous. Nobody thought it could be done. Well, I want you to listen to a couple of people who MSNBC found in D.C. to talk about the reflecting pool. Listen to this.
3: I would have preferred to keep it like it was.
4: It's an incredibly stupid idea. I'm delighted that it's still reflecting.
5: I think it's horrible. The color I've seen on the news is disgusting to me, as opposed to how beautiful it was in the past.
2: These people are pond scum. These people are actually standing. You could see the pictures side by side. One is green like pond scum. One is clean and blue. And they find it disgusting. I think it's disgusting. I think he should be shot. They are so crazy. There is no common sense anymore. You really gotta tone down your hatred of the president and separate him from some of the things that are going on. It's clear. One kept having to be fixed. This one, I guarantee you, this one's not going to be leaking. Because I've seen Donald Trump do the ice rink. And you know, when he did the ice rink in New York, everybody loved it. Everybody loved it. Now that he's president, the guy can't do a damn thing right. Why don't we reset ourselves into some principles here? And I want to talk about that in 60 seconds.

0: who aren't good know there are consequences. 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By the way, I need to apologize to all the snowflakes on the left. I identified that robber on the lawn as a him. It might have been a her, he, she, it. I don't know. But it'll protect you from all of those things. 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I want to go to talk to you a little bit here about the summer of education. The summer of 250 is what we're calling it. America has, you know, we're celebrating our 250th birthday. It's pretty amazing how half the country, and I've got a poll on this in about an hour that'll show you what Democrats actually think about our country. It is so sad and so stunning. You know, some of us are celebrating the summer of 250 and America's celebration of freedom. But to guarantee that there is going to be another, you know, even 250 days, 250 months, let alone 250 years, we have to learn who we are. You know, people, humans, are designed to live by story. When you tell a story, people understand it, and they know how to operate within the framework of that story. That's why the left has worked so hard to destroy our story. You have to have a storyline, okay? When you reconnect with a storyline, it's human nature. You connect, and now you can see the future. You can understand the past. You understand what you're doing at the moment. You know where you're going. And so we've done a lot of things for the summer of 250 at Torch. And this all comes with your Torch membership at glenbeck.com/Torch. But an easy way to get there, if you aren't a member, is you just go to Torch 250. And you'll find all of these things this summer with your Torch membership. Commercial-free episodes of The American Story. We started this about 12 weeks ago. Right now, is it today or tomorrow, Ricky, that we're posting an additional 5 episodes?
1: It's tomorrow.
0: Tomorrow. It's 2 full seasons of The American Story, and we start at the very beginning. We start, you know, with Columbus and the Pilgrims coming over, why they came over, what that was like. It's a harrowing tale all the way through the Revolution. This next chunk, I think, takes us up to the Civil War and through the Civil War and then through Reconstruction. But you will understand the American story. And it's based on David Barton's book. If you haven't read it, you should, The American Story, and written by Nathan Nipper. And it is something that we have spent each episode. Correct me if I'm wrong. I think it takes 18 hours to produce each episode. Something crazy like
1: 1 million,
0: that.
1: One episode, actually. 1 million hours is the correct.
0: Yeah. Okay. Thank you, Ricky. One episode had 400 different tracks on it, which is movie like. These are epic in the storytelling. If I would have learned history this way, I would have known it and would have loved it since I was a kid. Also, we have Chasing Embers, which is a book about history that is coming out for kids and family. It's a dystopian tale I came up with years ago, and one of my staff members, who is absolutely one of my favorites, she took this story and shaped it, and now we've taken it into an audiobook, and that'll be released, I think, beginning in a week or two. And the first of 10 original songs to teach the the 10 amendments, the first 10 amendments.

0: amends the Bill of Rights, comes out today, along with a lesson plan so you can help your kids understand. And it's not like schoolwork. This is designed, you can make it like schoolwork if that's what you want, if you're a homeschooler, but it's also just to have conversations with your kids on the Bill of Rights. So let me play the full song. This is not AI. This was studio done. And we have 10 of these that are coming out. And my goal is to make it an earworm. So it will hang with you every day, because I want your kids and you to be able to say, when the Bill of Rights, right now, when I say to you, name the five freedoms in the Bill of Rights, can you do it? Most people will struggle. But trust me, you listen to this song and have your kids listen to this song for a few times, they'll know the five freedoms. They'll know it. Because Schoolhouse Rock, that's how we all learn so much stuff with Schoolhouse Rock. So here's the five and the first song on the Bill of Rights.
1: Yeah, we're talking.

That's five in the first. And there are 10 different songs for all amendments. They're going to be released in the fall as an album. You'll be able to get it at, you know, at Apple, iTunes or whatever you get your music. It'll also be on Spotify. But this summer, because it's coming out with lesson plans for you and your kids, I wanted to make sure that we had all kinds of stuff on the website and on the app. So you would be able to, when you're taking your vacation, you're driving across the country, you're driving anywhere, you can listen to these things. You can have these conversations. You can listen to the stories, America's story. You can listen to a great audiobook that teaches about history. That is my goal for the Torch. That is something that this is the last chapter, you know, and I say that it could last 40 years, but it's the last chapter of my career to be able to teach these things and to leave the legacy of a group of people, kids mainly, that know the truth about our country and the history, and they learned it well. So we use Torch members kind of like guinea pigs at times. And I release some of this stuff early to a few Torch members who are homeschoolers because I wanted to see what they thought and get their feedback so we could incorporate it in. I haven't hired a head of education yet. I will be, by the way, tip. But I'm hiring somebody who can run our education department soon. And so we're kind of just bluffing and doing it ourselves. So we're relying on people who homeschool. And I want you to be a part of that. So go to torch250.com. If you're not a member, sign up right now to become a Torch member. If you are already a Torch member, it's already there. 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This.

0: So we had an insider get together, which we want to do more of in the coming weeks and months. But insiders are just gathering, and I like to pop in sometimes and just, you know, meet with the insiders in their local troop. And we did one in Florida, and Carla and her husband were there, and they are homeschoolers. And so I remembered that, and I said, Ricky, you remember Carla? She was at that, and she said, yeah. And I said, she's a homeschooler, if I remember right. Can we get her as one of the Torch members to guinea pig with her kids? Carla's with us now. Carla, you have three girls, right?
1: Yes.
0: Can you introduce them for me?
1: Sure. This is Daniela. She is 13, and I have Camila here to my right. She is 12. And I have a little one. She's with daddy somewhere, so we'll see how long he'll keep her. He'll keep her back.
0: Okay. And you homeschool. You've been doing it for a couple of years. You were going to a Christian school, right?
1: Correct. They were going to a Christian school for most of elementary, and then in middle school. I mean, there were just issues back and forth. In the last, the straw that broke the camel's back was history. And I was just like, all right, girls, we got to do this. And it was a bit of convincing to my husband, who never was homeschooled, is not from the United States. So the concept of homeschool was very different. But I was homeschooled, and I just saw the value in that. And I said, all right, let's do this. And God totally moved in his heart, and he was okay with it too. So here we are.
0: So, you know, my goal is to be able, and this is our first attempt, so please go gentle. My goal is to be able to have a history curriculum that is augmenting what you do, to be able to help you teach history, American history, the founding documents. And we gave you five in the first and the lesson plan, and you gave us some really good tips on that we're going to be incorporating on the new lesson plans that are be coming out. Tell me what the reaction was, and what you thought, what the girls thought of the song and everything else.
1: So we start off with the song. We got the song first. I had heard it previously on the show here, but they hadn't heard it, so I put it for them to go ahead and hear it. They really well. What do you guys have anything to say, or did you guys enjoy listening to it?
2: It was catchy.
1: Camila, she was like, I can't get the song out of my head. I appreciate
0: mission accomplished.
1: Right, exactly. chorus just rings in your head, and that's like the most important part. You know, the part that you want to memorize, but then you have all the verses that give it that background and that build it.
0: I mean, I think if you listen to it, you can tell what I was driving for. I want them to be able to name the five freedoms. And that's why I learned a lot from Ace of Base when they did the song. What is it? All I Want Is a Baby. And there was like seven words, and that was the entire song. You got the point. All they wanted was a baby. And that's kind of the same thing. Have you guys listened to The American Story at all yet?
1: That is in our things to do list. We're doing a couple of road trips. And so instead of listening to dad's sound, you know, music selection, we're going to pop that in instead and have that.
0: You guys, when are you going on the road trip?
1: We're going to be going later this month.
0: I think later this month we release Chasing Embers. And I don't know if you read that a couple of summers ago. Yeah, Chasing Embers is a kind of a dystopian thriller for teens, and it's. I think you'll really, really like it. I think you'll really like it.
1: It's interesting.
0: And that will come out right around the time. Yeah, go ahead.
1: Yeah, we were listening to bits and pieces of yesterday's show, and I know you mentioned it, and Camila was like, oh, that sounds like an interesting book. So I will be purchasing it. Now they're 12 and 13. They'll probably catch on to it a little bit more. So,
0: yeah. Well, thank you so much. Carla, I really appreciate it. Thanks for being a guinea pig, and please keep us up to speed on what we can do better to help you teach your kids?
1: Oh, absolutely. I love, and this is what I was telling Ricky, I love the fact that it teaches the why, it teaches the mindset of the founding fathers. And I think that's the most important thing.
0: Yeah. Thank you, Daniela, Camila. God bless. We'll talk again. All right. More in just a second. You can find all of it at torch250.com. Torch250.com. 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
1: All right, I want to walk you through two stories that ran this week, side by side, because together they'll tell you something about one of our, you know, major parties. And, you know, let's be honest, it actually tells us where any of us will end up if we decide that the cause is bigger than the principles. So let me tell you first the story about Graham Plattner, Democrat, front runner for the United States Senate in Maine, taking the seat of Susan Collins, and they're calling him Maine's Mamdani. That's enough to throw me off the path. But if you like that kind of stuff and you're a Democrat, fine. He sells himself as a working class oyster farmer. He is a regular guy, anti-establishment, but it turns out regular guy went to an $80,000 a year boarding school and comes from a family with a lawyer father and a world famous architect grandfather. So not the average guy. And the average guy, if the average guy is a communist, that says billionaires just shouldn't exist. He's talked about deadly violence against political opponents. He calls all police officers bastards. And he has said rural white Americans are actually racist and stupid. Oh, and then there's a little thing about that tattoo. He's got a tattoo on his chest used by the Nazi SS. It's inked on his body. He says, I didn't know what that was. Everyone knows what that is. Now, on top of that, the New York Times reported that several women who dated him described him as disturbing and intimidating, with one of the ex-girlfriends saying he was rough with her. The reaction inside the party? Well, not a lot. Senior Democrat aide has come out and said everyone's apoplectic about it, but I haven't seen it. His own supporters, Congressman Ro Khanna, said that his behavior is wrong and toxic. There's a second story I want to talk to you about, and it's the same story, kind of. This is about a woman named Genevieve McDonald. Now, she is a former Maine state representative. She's a Democrat. She was the political director of Plattner's own campaign. She wrote an op-ed in the Washington Post blowing the whistle on the man she was hired to elect. Will anyone hear that whistle? She said when she asked him about the tattoo, he said, it's a military thing, a little problematic, but nothing to worry about. She believed him. Then the calls started coming from Washington. Have you read about his opposition file? Have you seen it? She hadn't. What she learned was that he absolutely understood exactly what the SS symbol meant. Then there were the old posts where he downplayed sexual assault. It disturbed her personally. She was running it. It disturbed her so deeply she quit. And here's those who are desperate for power want you to skip past. After she left, she was offered $15,000 to sign a non-disclosure agreement to go quiet. She, thank God, turned the money down. And when she watched the giants of the progressive movement, Bernie Sanders among them, wave the whole thing away with a shrug and a line about, nobody's a saint, she wrote one sentence that I think is the most honest sentence spoken in American politics this year. We have learned to excuse what we should condemn. And then enough is enough. So those two stories, who this guy says he is, what she says he is, hold these two stories in one hand, okay, at the same time. Now let me play a clip of what Democratic voters are saying. Cut five.
2: Well, I think candidly, the Democratic Party's come up short in a lot of ways in terms of like whitewashing our candidates and being so morally elitist and kind of entitled at times. We have to be willing to get dirty.
3: His baggage is nowhere near their baggage. We're talking about people that are felons and people that take bribes.
4: I really kind of think that we all have skeletons in our closet and we've all made mistakes, especially when we're younger.
5: And that was really a refrain we heard time and time again, this kind of redemption arc. We can, you know, have faith and forgiveness.
1: Okay, stop. we can have faith and forgiveness. Let me ask. This guy has not asked for forgiveness. This guy has been denying all of these things, okay? To give forgiveness, you have to have somebody who is looking for forgiveness. He's not. He's denying. Let me ask you this. How does the party that built its entire moral identity on three pillars, fairness, ending racism, and believe all women, line up to nominate a man accused of frightening women, the women who loved him, a man who downplayed sexual assault, and a man wearing an SS image from the most racist regime in human history? And then he lied about knowing what it was. This is the hashtag Me Too party. This is the party that told us we should always listen to women when they come forward. This is the party that told us correctly, symbols of hate are never just symbols. Okay. Yeah, but the Senate seat is online. Those same people are looking at a Nazi tattoo and credible accusations for women who loved him, worked for him, and were frightened by him. And the response is, well, I don't know too many saints. That's a problem. And that is a human problem. This is not just a Democratic problem. This is a human problem. It's going to come for all of us if we let it. And here's the lie at the very center of it. The lie is this. The ends justify the means. They don't. Well, yes, Glenn, we have to flip the Senate. We have to stop the other guy. We have to save democracy. And if you have to swallow a Nazi tattoo and look away from frightened women and offer a whistleblower hush money to do it, and that's just the cost of winning and it's the winning that matters, well, I'm telling you, that's not how it works. That's never been how it works. Because the ends don't justify the means. The means become the man. The means make you into the very thing you set out to fight. Think about what you're actually doing. You pick up the cause of anti-racism. And to keep their candidate, they're now rationalizing an SS symbol that the guy put on his body. They picked up a cause of believing women. And to keep their candidate, they're now explaining away the women. Did you see how the New York Times treated these whistleblowers? They pick up the banner of fairness and transparency. Democracy dies in the darkness. They love to say that. But to keep their candidate, somebody reaches for an envelope with $15,000 in it to buy somebody silence. I don't know. That's not defeating darkness. That's becoming a franchise of darkness. Here's the problem. When you set out to slay a dragon, if you live your life one excuse at a time, nobody's a saint, you will wake up before very long and notice, oh my gosh, I have scales. You're the dragon. That's the warning that everyone should hear and know for voting for somebody like this. And it's bigger than his communism, which is enough, isn't it? Isn't it? It's bigger than his communism. Bigger than the math on Medicare for All, a plan that would cost the entire state budget. I mean, bigger than any single policy. It's bigger than that. The real danger is not what he can do to the state or to the country. It's what he does to you, your own moral immune system. Because the first time you train yourself to excuse in your guy what you would scream about in the other guy, you haven't just made one exception. You've reset the floor. And I can hear people right now. I can hear them. You are such a hypocrite. Donald Trump. I spoke out about all of the things about Donald Trump. I spoke out about all of them. I continue to speak out about the things that bother me about Donald Trump. I don't blindly accept them. I just don't buy the fact that you think he's such a horrible guy. I don't buy it. I know him personally. You don't, so I can excuse you. I know him personally. I know his children. I know the way he treats people. I know all of his coworkers. They don't walk away. They work for him forever. They don't walk away and say, the guy is doing this at night. The guy's got a Nazi tattoo. You've told yourself your principles are all important. You've told us you got to live by these principles. You force people, but they were never principles at all. They were just weapons that you used when it was convenient. And you put those weapons down when it's not convenient. That's not a principle. That's a weapon. And people who can't tell the difference between a principle and a weapon is the people who will follow anyone, anywhere, into anything. Let me ask you, if he starts to say, you know what, we need to round people up. He's got the Nazi tattoo. We got to round people up. We got to stop listening to Israel, or we have to stop listening to these MAGA people. We need re-education camps. Will you follow him there because the ends justify the means? What is your line? If you don't know what your line is, I won't vote for a Nazi. I won't do it. I won't do it. I know that sounds crazy that I have to say that, but for half the country, apparently you do have to say it. I won't vote for a Nazi. Won't do it. I wouldn't have voted for Robert Byrd. If you don't know who he was, old-timey days in the 1990s, the Democrats voted for, he was a grand wizard or grand dragon or whatever the hell they are in the Klan. I wouldn't have voted for him. This is the oldest trap in human history. Every moment, every movement in time that has turned into a monstrous movement or moment started out certain that they were the good guys. The Bolsheviks were there to free the worker. The terror in France was going to perfect liberty. Everybody believed the cause was so righteous that the rules no longer applied to them. And the cause is exactly what gave them permission to become everything they claimed they hated. Show me a man who tells you the ends justify the means, and I will show you a man who is about to do something he would have called evil a year ago. I don't want to end with a villain here. I want to tell you a story of a hero, because there is a hero, and it's a Democrat. Genevieve McDonald, a Democrat. She had every worldly reason to take the money and stay quiet. She could have taken the $15,000. She could have probably had a great, bright career with the Democratic Party. She could have held up her own side, her own career, her own team shot at power. And she looked at it and said, no, enough is enough. And she walked into the daylight and told the truth about her own people. That is a Democrat I love. That is a Democrat I celebrate. That's what moral courage looks like. That's the antidote. Not tribe over truth, but truth, especially when it costs your tribe. So anyone in Maine, anyone anywhere who is about to step into the booth and you're telling yourself that the cause is worth holding your nose on a guy with a Nazi tattoo, remember her. Remember that the ends never justify the means. The means are the only thing you actually get to keep. You own them in the end. Your means, that's your character. They become your party. They become your country. Choose them like your soul depends on it. Because I have news for you. It does. More in a minute. Recently, after Hezbollah drone attacks damaged homes in northern Israel, the International Fellowship of Christians and Jews visited two of the residents who were caught in the attacks. One of them is an 86-year-old man named Leon. He's a Holocaust survivor. The other is a woman named Yelena. Both of them were in their homes when the drones struck. Both of them saw their homes damaged. Both had every reason to live, but they're staying because it's their home. Yelena spoke about her neighbors who looked after her and brought her the essentials and brought her meals. Leon reflected on the strength that his father taught him to have during the Holocaust. And through it all, the fellowship was there to provide the support and temporary housing and help them with the repairs. While the repairs were made, somebody was there. The people of Israel, reminding them that even in the midst of fear and uncertainty, they're not alone. It's not going to happen again. There are people that will speak out and will stand with them. As we celebrate our 250-year anniversary, the International Fellowship of Christians and Jews reflects on the friendship between Israel and the United States, two democracies built on faith, liberty, hope. Both are the only two countries to ever make a covenant with God. 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
14: Hey there, happy Tuesday. I'm Hillary. This is your 4 Minute Buzz. And this hour, we're taking a look at highlights from one of our Blaze TV shows. This hour, we're shining a light on Harmony with Jason Whitlock. In this clip, Jason and his guest, Owen Troyer, discuss the Carmelo Anthony case and whether we'll see riots depending on the outcome of the case. Here's a sneak peek at that episode.
15: Here's what I think the difference is as it relates to Michael Brown and Ferguson. It's like, compared to the Carmelo Anthony story, Michael Brown and that group had a somewhat believable story at the outset that, hey, Darren Wilson did something inappropriate. He had his hands up. He was surrendering. It was because you know why I call it somewhat believable at the outset is because I fell for it. I've been a cynical person, and I've certainly taken a more logical approach to race than the stereotypical black leftist. But even I initially fell for the Michael Brown hoax. I'm not sure if anybody's ever bought this Carmelo self-defense, high school track meet, knife. I just don't know if anybody's ever really bought the story. And so it's like why they're bringing Jacob Blake's father has no connection. And I know there was a lot of outside agitators in Ferguson as well. But I just don't think people on the ground, and I know a few people in Frisco, Texas. I spent some time a year ago talking to a woman whose daughter went to high school with Carmelo Anthony. I just think the people on the ground know, like, Carmelo Anthony was a troublemaker. And this story is BS, and two high school kids, it's not Austin Metcalf isn't the police. He's not a grown police officer. He's a high school kid as well. He's sympathetic as well. And what parent, even take that fat black woman that was on there co-signing whatever that guy was yelling and screaming. Let's say she's got a kid. She doesn't want her kid, and I know she's out there pretending like she's about that life or whatever, but I just think no parent wants their kid to go to a high school track meet and have an argument, and the kid ends up dead. So I just don't think the hook is strong. This all seems so fake and phony to me.
16: You know, Jason, the problem we have is that you're logical. And you can make logical conclusions based off of facts and analyzing and measuring these facts. Unfortunately, and this is the sad reality, especially, you know, of the business that we're in media, we have to accept the reality that most people are not logical. We have to accept the reality that most people really don't care about the facts. And so, again, I think that you're the differences in the comparing and contrasting of Michael Brown and the Carmelo Anthony case, that's all very fair and realistic. I think that the one thing that is the most common that might end up being the factor that matters here is that these are just not logical people. And, you know, even when the Obama administration came out and said, yeah, hands up, don't shoot, never happened. And it was even his black DOJ the head of the DOJ that came out and said that didn't change their hearts. That didn't change their minds.
14: Yeah, this case has gained widespread attention, and Jason Whitlock does not sugarcoat anything. He really goes in depth. So make sure to check out the full episode on Blaze TV or on YouTube. I'm Hillary. This has been your 4 Minute Buzz. And now here's Glenn with a sponsor.
1: Turning 65 feels like you've been dropped into a constant stream of mailers and calls and ads telling you something different about Medicare, and most of it just makes things more confusing. But because this is not a small decision, it's your health care, you need to know you can see the right doctors, you need to get the care that you have to have, and not pay for a plan that doesn't fit your life. This is where Chapter comes in. They don't just hand you options, they look at your doctors, your prescriptions, your needs, and they help you find a plan that actually works for you. Over the last year, they have helped people in this audience save $1.5 million just by finding better-fitting plans. And it's really sometimes not even about the money. I heard about a guy named Mark. Chapter stepped in, helped him get the care he needed. He said they were absolutely spectacular. So give him a call. The call is free. They've helped thousands in my audience, and they can help you too. Dial pound 250. Say the keyword chapter. It's pound 250, keyword chapter.
17: This is the

got a story here that I don't know if you're paying much attention to. You should. We are repeating history over and over and over again. It's time to break the cycle. I want to talk to you a little bit about the killing of Austin Metcalf. He was a 17-year-old high school athlete, and somebody comes in, Carmelo Anthony, and the charge is that in front of, I think, 19 witnesses, he gets hostile, pulls out a knife, and stabs Austin in the heart. I want to tell you, this wasn't looking good for justice just a week ago, and now the testimony is coming out, and it is looking really, really bad for Carmelo, the alleged killer. And I want to tell you this story and what it means to our society and what we need to learn from it, finally, and break this cycle. We'll do that in 60 seconds. 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All right, I pray that you listen to this story and really listen, not just hear it, listen. Because it is not just about one tragic day, you know, at a Texas track meet. It's about who we are as people and what we're allowing ourselves to become. I knew when I sobered up that I knew who I wanted to be. But all I was left with was who I allowed myself to become. And I became that man with a series of small compromises. And most people don't notice it until there's a problem in their life. And then even then, I dismissed it a lot because I was like, how come these things keep happening to me? Before I realized, wait a minute, maybe that's because life is trying to teach me something that I refuse to learn. The problem is not other people.

0: And he was at a field event in Frisco, Texas, just outside of Dallas last April. This kid comes in, wants to sit in this one area. It is a team tent. He was told, you can't sit here, blah, blah, blah. Words were exchanged. The kid, 19 years old, his name is Carmelo Anthony. He was asked by multiple witnesses, 19, leave the tent. It belongs to the opposing team. He refuses. He swears at them. He taunts them. He reaches into his backpack, grabbing something, apparently, and repeatedly saying, you touch me and you just see what happens. At one point, he pulls a knife out. Okay, Austin, by all accounts, stays calm, not looking for a fight. When Anthony pulls out a semi-serrated folding knife, he just turns around and he just drives it deep into Austin's chest. Pierces bone, punctures his heart, a gaping fatal wound. Yesterday, the jurors saw the autopsy photos, and some people gasped, one woman put her hand over her mouth. Oh my God. It's horrible, horrible. Anthony, the accused, just looked down. He didn't look at the photos. That's what happened. Young life, full of promise, cut down in a moment of rage. Another kid who had his whole life in front of him, full of promise, drives the knife into that kid. Now he's standing trial for murder. His claim is self-defense, but it's completely falling apart. Witnesses, including some called by his own attorney, have painted a very different picture. Anthony as the aggressor, the defiant one, the threatening one, the one who escalated everything. Again, even witness, yesterday was a witness called by his own attorney. It was like, that's not what happened. He was the aggressor. Okay, so that's just the way things happen in court, okay? And this is a story, men have been murdering men forever. Let me show you what happens to this story and what is old, but also new that needs to be changed. What happens when that story hits the wider world? Well, there are people that don't want you to see, the truth. They want you to see not the dead boy and the knife and even the testimony. They just want you to see color. They want you to see a black defendant and a white victim. That's it. Now, let me prove this out. I want to play two pieces of audio here that came out yesterday. The first one is not his mother, but a black mother. She says this about her standing in at the courthouse watching this whole thing. Listen.
1: If evidence does come out that Carmelo was not, in fact, fighting for his life when he stabbed and killed Austin Metcalf, do you think that the black community will accept that?
2: If evidence shows that he did not, no, we're going to stand by ours regardless. They stand by theirs. We're going to stand by ours regardless. I'm a mother first. I'm a black mother. Let me put that on there. I'm an African-American mother. So I have to put away my color first and step into the motherhood. Nobody wants to see their child slain. So I do want to send prayers to Austin Metcalf, their family. But at the end of the day, I got to think like, okay, what did you do to him or whatever to cause this to happen, the reaction? We got to start taking accountability for our kids. Because then again, if my kid, that's why it's a catch-22, if my kid was Carmelo and I feel like his back was up against the wall, well, I'm going to tell you straight up, better mine than yours. Better mine than yours. So either way it go, everybody loses. A black boy allegedly murdered, and I say allegedly, heavy on the allegedly murdered somebody. You see what I'm saying? So yeah, this is about race.
0: I can't even make heads or tails of that, okay? If it was proven he was not defending himself, but he was the aggressor, she says, yes, because of race, I will stand with him because they stand by theirs. That's the worst thing you can do. My mother would have said, if everybody's jumping off a bridge, would you jump off a bridge? No, it's wrong. You don't do that. Then she brings in motherhood. Now, this is what a mom should do to some degree in this way. A mom or a dad, I've told my kids, I don't care what you do in your life. I don't care. I will always love you. What that means at the extreme example, extremes is my daughter goes out and does what Anthony Carmelo is alleged to have done.

0: That means I sit at the table with her. I go to the prison with her. I don't defend her, but I love her and I'm with her. But you cannot expect society to change if you don't hold, you know, she said, we got to stand by our kids. No, no. We stay by our kids' side just as God stays by our side when we screw up. He loves us. He's with us, but he requires a penalty. Okay? And if you don't get it here on earth, you're going to get it with him. So we look to our Heavenly Father and say, how would he deal with it? Well, he would not abandon us. He would not disown us. He would love us. He would counsel us. He would see to the punishment, but he would do it with love, and he would always be there. That's our responsibility as a parent. Now, let me show you a minister and what he said. Listen to this, cut 7.
1: I come out here every Thursday, and we pray for people going to court. Because this, we know this is the final frontier of racism, and it's legalized here.
2: It was announced yesterday that there's no black jurors that were chosen. What are your thoughts on that?
1: That's why we need God. That's why we need God, and that's why he's going to show who's in control.
2: And would you be open to giving us your personal insights into the Carmelo Anthony trial and what your thoughts are on it?
1: I just want justice done. You know, we know.
0: Okay, stop.
1: Nope.
0: Okay, stop. So he just wants justice, but this is all about race. He starts it there. It's all about race. Now, I believe he's got a good heart. I just think he is misguided. If I understand him correctly, he's misguided here. Because people want you to believe that this is just an endless American morality play of systemic racism over and over again. They want you to ignore that Anthony was asked to leave 15 times, that he put his hand into the bag and dared them. He said, I'm not leaving, F you all. They want outrage. They don't want evidence. Division, not truth. We have to love him, Carmelo. We have to. We as people, and you know, it's easy for us, be hard for the family, but we as people have to forgive him. But there must be justice. And look at how the press just plays along. No blacks on the jury. As if justice requires a racial quota. Here's what they left out. There are minorities on that jury. It's not all white people. There's just not black minorities, okay? And the one prospective juror who was black who got herself disqualified, how? Was it because she was, because the prosecution was racist? No. Can you be fair? Can you be blind as a juror? And she said, I don't think I could put another brother in jail if he's guilty. Well, then you can't be on the jury. She removed herself because she couldn't promise fairness. That's not the system failing. That is a human being in a moment of honesty admitting she couldn't live up to the blindfold, and so the system worked. And a jury of your peers doesn't mean people who look like you. It never has. It does mean this. Citizens who can set aside their bias, racial, political, cultural, and weigh the evidence with integrity. This has been hard for whites to judge blacks and blacks to judge whites, but that's what it requires if you're on a jury. Now, perhaps we think that the juror needs to look like us because we don't think the people of other color hold the same values, and that is terrifying if that is true. And these voices here that I just played for you make me think that is true. But that can't be fixed by putting more whites or blacks or, you know, anybody based on race in the jury box. That's only fixed when we all understand and hold the same self-evident truths. We need jurors in every case who can see the defendant as a man and not a symbol. We are judging the individual, not the symbols, not culture, good, bad, guilty, or innocent. That is the American promise, and it is imperfectly kept. It's been betrayed, but the North Star we have always tried to steer toward, and this is not steering toward. Do you remember O.J. Simpson? O.J. O.J. Simpson walked free, not because the jury believed he was innocent. They said that at the time, but later in interviews, years later, they've all admitted it. They wanted to send a message to the man, to stick it to the system. They played politics with a murder trial. Years later, some of them expressed regrets because the blood on those gloves told its story and they knew it. But they wanted to make a political point at the time. And so they let a killer go free. We always get in trouble when we turn a courtroom into a billboard for our grievances instead of a sanctuary for truth. I want fair trials. I want, if the evidence shows that this is not the story that I just told you, then he should go free. But not because of something political or racial. Moral boundaries of our society are cracking, and they're cracking because we are prioritizing the narrative over reality. It's amazing. They're trying to destroy our story of who we actually are and replace it with a story of who we should never, ever become. When we teach young people that justice is about racial score settling rather than right and wrong, when we allow race hustlers to poison the well, white or black, before a piece of evidence is even heard, that's not progress. That's regression. That goes back to tribal blood feuds, and it's all dressed up in modern university language, and it spits on the grave of every American, black, white, anyone who bled for a system where the arc bends towards justice, not vengeance. The American justice system is supposed to be blind. Not colorblind in some naive slogan sense, but truly blind to politics, to pressure, to wealth or social status or the mob or headlines. And we've never achieved it. We've never fully achieved it. It's like a tide. That's why our founder said a more perfect nation. We are gathered to build a more perfect nation. It's a tide. It rolls in. And then it goes out. And right now, the tide is so far out, I can't even see the water anymore. The rhetoric is so loud now. The temptation, send a strong message, is so strong. I'm not sending a strong, this message that needs to be said is this kind of crime, any kind of crime, will not be tolerated. That's the only message. You get justice for the family of the person that was hurt or abused or killed. You then try to teach this person a lesson that is outside of polite society. You have no place doing this in society. So cool off, think about it, and try to reform yourself. And then the third is a message to those who want to commit these crimes. Don't do it or you'll get the same. The activists are there and they are desperate for another narrative to fuel the fire. But it is our job, yours and mine, to push back, to see past the race baiters and the selective outrage and demand that juries and judges and citizens look for the whole truth and nothing but the truth. Guilt or innocent based on evidence, not identity. That's not just the legal way. That's the American way. The way all men are created equal. The way of a republic that dares to say character and content matter more than the color of your skin. Austin didn't deserve to die in a seat in a tent. And Carmelo deserves a fair trial, truly fair, without the circus. And you and America deserve better than to let another generation be taught that justice is whatever serves the narrative. Stand firm, demand the truth, reject the easy tribalism. Because if we lose the blindfold, we lose everything worth preserving. Back in a minute. Let me tell you about Mercury One. Mercury One is a great organization. If history ever called our number, we'd answer. If there are people in need, we're there to help them. If there is a crisis, we step up. If there's something important to be done, we find the courage to do it. The truth is that you often don't get those kinds of moments. You usually don't find yourself standing in the middle of a disaster zone. We don't get the chance to personally deliver relief supplies or build a community that's lost everything. But what we do is get the opportunity to make sure that somebody does. And that's the reason I'm so proud of Mercury One. We are not only there. If we can't be there, we support the people who are there. And I've watched this organization where the need was the greatest, whether it was during a natural disaster or a humanitarian crisis or a community that just been forgotten by everybody else in the aftermath of chaos. They're there every time. We're the last one there. We're the first one there. It's mercuryone.org. 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It's our maximum impact fund. Keeps boots on the ground, ready to go at a moment's notice. It's light in the darkness. 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
0: I am trying really hard not to just be another voice in the noise. 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
1: I want to show you a new study that just came out from Elon University. Here we are at our 250, and we look at our country, and we think we all kind of feel the same. At least we used to. I find it harder and harder every day to think that my friends who don't vote the way I do, that they're Democrats, that they feel the same love of country. And this is not going to help that. 55% of Democrats, so that's more than half now, told pollsters that there is another country on earth that they would rather live in than the United States. So more than half are willing to say, I'd live in England. I'd rather live in England than here. 74% say America has failed to live up to its own founding ideals. That one I can kind of understand, because I could say that too. Yeah, we have work to do. I'm not sure that's what they're saying. They are saying that it's failed. Yes, it has, and there's a lot of work to do, but there's a way to fix it. Now, the reaction that is rolling in, you know, obviously comes from my side of the aisle. And, you know, it's like, don't let the door hit you in the ass. You know, we'll buy the ticket, 6 months rent one way, just renounce your citizenship on the way out. And I really understand that. And I do feel the same way. I do feel the same way. But it's not the right impulse, you know. If somebody is telling you, because we've had our kids, you know, I hate it here. There's too many rules, or there's this blah, blah, blah, and you're a dictator, whatever they say to you. And you're so tempted to say, then get the hell out. Get the hell out. You're going to see how easy life is when you're out on your own, okay? But that is not the answer. It's not right with our kids, and it's not right here. America, her answer is not a plane ticket. But it is a check. Hear me out on this. It is a check. Let me take you back to August 28th, 1963. Guy stands up, steps to the Lincoln Memorial, 250,000 people there, and understand the country he's standing in 1963. Black Americans are being beaten for trying to vote. Children have fire hoses turned onto them. Men are being lynched, and the murderers are walking free. If anyone on this continent ever had a right to say, to stand up in front of it and say, this country is a fraud, these documents are a lie, I'd literally rather be anywhere else, it was Martin Luther King, okay? And the people who lived at that time. And people were telling him, Black Panthers, that's what they were telling him to say. He said, no, that's not the answer. Listen, there were voices in his own movement saying the whole American project is rotten to the root, and it always has been. The Constitution was a slaveholder's agreement and parchment, that is the only honest response to fix it is to burn it down. Well, King didn't do that. He did the opposite. He did the American thing. He reached for the Declaration of Independence and the Constitution, and he held them up over his head, and he called them a promissory note. It's what I try to do every day, and I want you to do. This is the solution to our problems. He said, the men who built this republic signed a promise, even if they didn't live up to it, every one of them. And every single American, every single one, would be guaranteed life, liberty, and the pursuit of happiness. And then he said something extraordinary. He said, America had handed the black man a bad check, a check that was marked insufficient funds that came back. Now stop and feel what he could have done there. He could have torn the note up. He could have said that promise is worthless, but he didn't. He said he refused to believe that the Bank of Justice was bankrupt. He didn't come to Washington to renounce the founding. He came to cash the check. He said the promise wasn't a lie. It just has never been fulfilled. He said the promise was good and the payment was overdue. That was the entire ballgame. That's why Martin Luther King changed the world. And that is the difference between 1963 and 2026. Because King held America to its documents. You can speak to my side with the documents. I don't think you can speak to the other side with the documents, but you can speak to my side with the documents because we still believe in them. The loudest critics today say the documents are the problem. And that's why they don't embrace Martin Luther King anymore. They're polar opposites. King said the promise is real, so pay it. Today, they say the promise is fraudulent. So what's the point of staying or living within the system? Do you see the trap in the second one? If the documents are the disease, then there is no cure to be found inside the house. There's no way out except the exit door or the match. You've defined your own country as a thing that cannot be fixed, only run away from or burned. But if the documents are the promise, then you don't leave, you collect. And here's the part I would love for the 55% to actually sit with. Because I still need to believe that they're not bad people. That they can find the appreciation for this country. I don't think their unhappiness is fake. I think some of it is self-fulfilling prophecy because they have so twisted what it all means. But, you know, there is real injustice in the world. There is real racism in America. And we should never be too proud to admit it. Never too afraid to say, yeah, there's bad things that our country has done and is doing. And there are bad people. Some of what they feel is something older and quieter, I think. Alec de Tocqueville, he saw all of this coming towards us way back in 1840. He looked at America and he said, there's soft despotism. Not Jack Boot, not a dictator, something gentler. I'm wildly paraphrasing here, but he said, it's a mild master that takes you into its hands and covers the whole society with a web of small, complicated, endless little rules that it's not tyranny per se, it's management. It hinders you, it wears you down until a free people just quietly become, in his word, a flock of timid and industrious animals, and the government is the shepherd. And if you know history, you know this system has a name, and it is not American constitutionalism. In fact, if you understand history, the history that the powerful on both sides of our political aisle, Republicans and Democrats, hope you never hear, and they hope you never realize they're actually on the same team. But one side of the aisle is just incompetent, and the other side is using that machinery to convince you that the tools to free yourself are lies. Again, learn history. This is all foretold. We've gone through this over and over and over again. And we were all warned about it long ago, de Tocqueville. He said this kind of servitude could grow up in the very shadow of the people's own sovereignty. He was implying you'll vote for it. You'll ask for it. You'll trade your liberty for a little security and a little largesse taken from your neighbor, and you'll call it progress. And you'll never notice the leash that is going on and snapping on around your neck. That's a country that people could be miserable in. That's a country that people might want to flee. The cruel joke is that nearly every country on the menu you'd flee to has a lot more of that, not less. You don't escape soft despotism by emigrating toward it. So what's the antidote? It's the document that nobody is talking about. 237 years ago, James Madison stood up in the first Congress and introduced the Bill of Rights. Madison built it for one specific job, to protect the one against the many, to stop a majority at any level of government from voting itself ownership over you, your property, your speech, and your life, the Constitution, and then later the Bill of Rights. He watched majorities in the states crush religious dissenters. He said, never again. We're going to bind every government in the country to protect the individual. And that is the tool that Frederick Douglass picked up. That's the tool that King picked up. When the majority had failed him, he didn't appeal to a foreign flag. He appealed to the promise the majority had signed and broken, and he demanded America honor it. So here's the way out, and it's a real one, not a gloating one. To the more than half of the American people who sadly say they would rather be somewhere else, I'm not going to buy you a ticket. I think that's beneath the country, and I think it shows that they don't take you seriously. But I do. Instead, I would like to hand you a piece of paper, the same piece of paper that King held up on those steps. If you think America broke its promise to you, I agree. I don't know if I agree on the same things, but you might be right on your thing. On any given day, about some specific thing, you'd be maybe dead right. So what do the greatest Americans do? What did Martin Luther King do in the last century with that exact grievance? He didn't leave. He didn't burn it. He walked up to the Bank of Justice with the founder's own signature in his hand, and he said, I'm here to collect. The Declaration is your check. It is the note. The Constitution is that check. The Bill of Rights is your enforcement clause. They are not the thing standing between you and a country worth loving. They are the only road to that country worth loving. They were the road for King. They're the road for you. They're the road for me. Don't get on the plane. Stay and cash the check. It's made out in my name. But it's also made out in your name. And it always has been. More in a minute. Two types of people in the world. Those who walk into a bedroom, put their head down on a pillow, and be asleep 30 seconds later, and I hate those people. There are those apparently that require, 37-step preparation rituals. I'm more in that one. The thing that's always frustrating about a good night's sleep is how effortless sleep looks for other people when you don't have it yourself. And when you do have it, you never think about it. 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
1: Ricky in the break, she's just talking to me about how Jefferson was just, what did you say, a coward? Was that it?
10: I did not say that.
1: The only thing he didn't say is pew, like, pew, pew, pew, pew.
10: He doesn't like, he which didn't made like me pew, think pew. Of,
1: what's the guy's name that's running for the Senate in Texas?
10: Pew, pew, pew. Tallarico.
1: That's what he needs in his ass.
10: I would never reduce Jefferson to Tallarico, though.
1: I can't hear you, Ricky.
10: James Tallarico.
1: Can you bring her up?
10: James Tallarico?
1: I can't hear you. But anyway, the audience did. James Tallarico, exactly right. Pew, pew, pew, pew. He should do an ad. He needs to do an ad. Pew, pew, pew, pew. Anyway, there's a couple of messages here. Freedom Lover from Alabama says, as Rush Limbaugh once said, the most discriminated group of people in the United States is the individual. 100% right. Nanny Chat in Idaho. I still want to see a reality show where one group lives by communism minus the executions and one group lives how the Constitution was originally written. Well, don't we have that? I mean, it's called Texas and California. Scotts Bluff, Nebraska. Glenn, whenever de Tocqueville is mentioned, I'm out. Too nerdy. And you know what? Small Town Arms, when I read that, I thought, I think that's a quote from Sam Adams. I think that's what he said. I think at one point he's like, this is getting way too nerdy for me, guys. I am out. You're talking about this constitutional stuff. I'm out. But I understand the sentiment. I understand the sentiment. I It used to be there. Listen, this might be really nerdy, but if you're raising kids or you have grandkids and you're going to be spending time with them this summer, sorry. But no, it's just wrong of me to say that. If you're traveling especially, you need to become a Torch member. You can go to glenbeck.com/torch, or another gateway here is Torch 250. It'll show you everything that we are going to be doing month by month this summer. And, you know, here we are in June. We have just released our first song and a lesson plan on, I know it's nerdy, on Bill of Rights. The first one is the five in the first, the five freedoms. Can you name the five freedoms in the First Amendment? If you cannot, you need to be a Torch member. You need to get this song and learn them. And this is an easy way to learn them. It's almost like Schoolhouse Rock. You will sing it and it will be an earworm and you will know all five freedoms. You'll be able to, you know what they are, and they're important. If we're going to save the nation, we have to be able to know what we're fighting for, not just against. We got to fight for something. So we have that plus the lesson plan. There'll be 10 lesson plans and 10 new songs for your kids and you to learn. 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
15: Little Strokes on Great Oaks. The Department of Justice this week announced they're starting denaturalization procedures on 17 individuals they say legally immigrated to the United States, but forfeited their citizenship privileges by committing several serious crimes. Those being subject to having their U.S. citizenship revoked hail from various nations, including China, Colombia, Congo, Cuba, Haiti, India, Jamaica, and Somalia. And their several crimes include sex crimes against minors, various frauds, including H-1B visa fraud conspiracy, and other serious crimes. 17 individuals is a small number, but it's a good start to curtail the abuse of our country's legal immigration system. President Trump became the first sitting U.S. president to attend an NBA Finals game last night, watching the tilt between the New York Knicks and the San Antonio Spurs. After the game, Trump gave an update on where things stand with Israel, Iran, the U.S., and the ongoing explosive but somewhat peaceful ceasefire.
16: I don't think there are any sticking points. I think we're very close to having a very, very good, strong, powerful deal. If we go and bomb, which we can do very easily if we want, and we spend another 2 or 3 weeks bombing, they'll have nothing left whatsoever, but you won't have the strait open for months. If we do the bombing, you know, a lot of people are going to be killed. Who wants to do that? I don't. And we'll have a signed document that's actually stronger than doing the bombing.
15: Those comments came after Iran, or attacks from Iranian territory, targeted Israel for the first time since the start of the supposed ceasefire. Israel responded, and then the two sides called off ongoing strikes. CENTCOM this morning confirmed an American Apache attack helicopter went down near the Strait of Hormuz. The helicopter's crew was thankfully rescued within 2 hours, as the cause of the crash remains under investigation. In California, 7 days after the so-called election day in the L.A. mayoral primary, the Associated Press called the race for second place finisher in the jungle primary for Nithya Raman, the woman polling in third place for weeks, who finished a distant third on election night and was seen crying on election night, will now advance to the general election against incumbent Karen Bass. Late arriving mail ballots swung mysteriously heavy towards Nithya Raman as her splits in some dumps put her ahead of Karen Bass. Lest you think anything untoward's happening in Los Angeles, here's Veep to explain what's really happening.
17: Breaking news out of Nevada. Acting on a tip, U.S. Justice Department deputies found an estimated 10,000 uncounted mail-in ballots from last week's election in the house of this man, 54-year-old U.S. postal worker Vance Otlow.
18: Look at this guy.
17: Otlow had grown more erratic following post office closures last year by the Meyer Postal Commission.
19: 10,000 ballots!
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19: I don't know what you're saying, but you keep doing that math stuff, Kent.
15: The main senatorial primary is today. Democrat Graham Platner, the man with more Nazi tattoos than talents and more scandals than tattoos, says,
21: If I had my way, elections would last 2 months. They would be publicly funded. And if a billionaire looked at the TV ad the wrong way, we'd put him in jail.
15: Yeah, if you want to hear 200-proof brain rot, listen to this Platner supporter.
22: Totem Pope tattoo, the Nazi tattoo. How do you kind of...
23: Somebody said that they talked to somebody who had seen one of those or wore one of those, and it was silver, and it didn't even occur to him that it was the same thing. I think people are making as much of it as they can. These don't have a lot of substance around anything else. And if they did, we'd hear about it, believe me. They are trolling for dirt.
22: What if he has like a Israeli flag tattoo or something? Would that be a deal breaker?
23: For me?
22: Yeah.
23: Honestly, yeah.
22: That would be
23: Israeli? Yeah, because I don't support genocide.
15: In the world of college football, Texas Tech star Brendan Sorsby has been granted a temporary injunction against the NCAA that could clear the way for him to play for the Red Raiders in 2026, even after the transfer quarterback was declared ineligible for wagering on college sports. A Texas judge granted Sorsby a preliminary injunction Monday that prevents the NCAA from punishing him for violating its rules on sports gambling. Sorsby was ruled ineligible by the NCAA after it discovered he had wagered approximately $90,000 on professional and college sports over 4 years, including 40 bets involving Indiana football when he was a freshman with the Hoosiers in 2022. The NCAA denied Texas Tech's appeal for reinstatement on Friday. According to new data from Gallup, Americans' view of the morality of so-called gender changing is at an all-time new low. A still too low 57% saying it's morally wrong, and a still too high 38% saying it's morally acceptable behavior. And finally, this from the Babylon Bee: Pride Parade forced to change direction after a route takes it within 200 yards of a school. That's what happened while we were away.
0: So was anything constructive about this L.A. mayor's race that they're just stealing right out in the open? Another reminder, we need just an all-out immigration moratorium. And I'll say this again for the folks in the back. Any terms of any Iran deal simply do not matter. They're all just words on a page, pending what you're willing to do to enforce them. We'll get into that and more here next on The Steve Dace Show. And greetings. Happy Tuesday. Welcome to the Steve Dace Show here live and on demand. I'm Steve Dace alongside Todd Erzin and Aaron McIntyre. Good to see you, gentlemen. Hope you had a good and enjoyable long weekend. We're brought to you by our friends over at Preborn. And I think I might have told you guys this. Had a chance to meet the Grand Poobah of Preborn in D.C. just a few weeks ago. And he raved about this audience and how generous you guys have been. 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All right, coming up on today's show, our friend and colleague Glenn Beck is going to actually join us. I'm going to save any more talk of the Iran thing, which Aaron just continues to include to annoy me by his own admission. But I'm going to save any more talk of this for Glenn coming up in the next segment. We'll get into that with him as well as what he's got going on right now for America 250. Coming up next hour, we're going to play another game of Fake News or Not. And then Pop Culture Tuesday, Todd Erzin has received his wish. The He-Man film is going to be, it might end up being the biggest box office flop of the year, despite the fact that all the reviews actually say it's a fairly right-wing film and all the left-wing companies detest it. All right, but I'm sure Todd will be happy anyway. So we'll get into that with Pop Culture Tuesday coming up in the final segment of the show. All right, but the story, let's start with the story of the H-1B visas and the enforcement there. I voted for that. I appreciate 18, but we have as many H-1B visas in this country right now as we do college grads on unemployment, in the hundreds of thousands. The problem that we have here is just going to take, and this seems to be kind of a reoccurring theme, it's just going to take way more radical solutions than I think most people are prepared for, or most people I think have even contemplated. How in the world would you vet hundreds of thousands of current H-1B visa owners in your country to make sure they're on the up and up? That's going to be a pretty Herculean chore. But what do they say, Todd, about the, you know, when you're in a hole, what's the first thing you do?
2: It will stop digging.
0: Yeah, you put the shovel down, yeah. Right? Okay. We have to turn the spigot off. We have to stop digging. The climb out of this hole is a Herculean task. The climb out of this hole is a 6-month CrossFit regimen. This is not a one fell swoop, even one fell election cycle maneuver. Right? There's generational damage that has been done here. And so it's at least going to take some time to dig out of it. The first thing we have to do is we have to put down the shovel. How do we do that? We're just going to have an all-out immigration moratorium before we can go and fix what's already gotten into the country that shouldn't be here. We have to stop anymore of what's happening, right?
2: Is it a problem? Is it a problem that Republican establishment will fight us as hard on that as Democrats will?
0: Well, this is another reoccurring problem that we have. I mean, this is just simple, you know, this is just simple mechanics, simple physics. If you're trying to, you know, when you have a leak, instead of, you know, fixing the structure of the

0: to stop. We have a legal, the legal immigration issue is every bit the problem as the illegal immigration issue was and remains. Because you're not only now just a haven for scammers, but we are importing voluntarily now foreign gods and worldviews at a crisis level event pace. And we have been for the last 20 years. We have to stop that. There needs to be an all-out immigration moratorium. And yes, I mean, I'm going to be even really strict on asylum cases. I have no way. Look at how many. Look at our brothers getting slaughtered in Nigeria right now. Let me ask you, and Todd, let me ask you and Aaron. Would you be able to tell or screen or know at even a, let's say, 50% clip who that comes here in Nigeria and files for asylum is not a Muslim? Or really is an oppressed Christian? Do you think we are capable of vetting that on even a 50% clip, half a planet away, given how intermingled that entire culture is? Do you think we're capable of something like that? Or do you think, how about this? Are we capable of, even if we did like a direct pipeline to a church, right? Like Franklin Graham or somebody like that comes back and says, I just was at this church, preach there, right? And we go and just get a couple hundred people from this church. Are we sure? 3, 4, 5 Islamist simps don't slip in there and end up coming here and becoming, you know, terrorists right here on our home soil. Are these, am I too paranoid? Are these legitimate concerns that what I'm asking these questions?
1: Of course they're legitimate, because the answer to the question, are we capable of, no matter what the topic is almost certainly no. So I'm with you.
0: Aaron?
2: There's no way. I don't think in this current, I mean, we don't have the luxury of asking whether or not we're being paranoid. Did you see what happened on the streets of Belfast the other night that's now trending globally? Dude, I can't remember what country he's from, but it was, maybe it was a Congo or something like that.
1: I think Somalia, wasn't it?
2: Was it Somalia?
0: I think it is Somalia.
2: Somalia.
0: Yeah.
2: Fresh off, you know, fresh into the country. He tried to behead someone on the streets of Belfast.
0: As
2: I just
0: one does.
2: Saw in Ethiopia, this is what I was thinking. Ethiopia, another slaughter of Christians. We don't have the luxury of preening about whether or not we're being paranoid. We just don't. So, no, it's not paranoia. It's just, it would seem like it's simple. 1 + 1 math. Yeah, we should probably shut off all of the spigots everywhere.
0: Our pastor, Jesse, gave a fantastic sermon on what it means, on who's your neighbor on Sunday. A fantastic sermon. And the point that he made is he held up this device and said, this device is making you think that you are responsible for the entire planet. And no, you're not. You're not. You're not. You can't be. It's not possible. You're not God. You can't know everything. You can't do everything. We just can't be empathetic about literally everything. We just aren't afforded that luxury. We're not omniscient beings. We're not transcendent beings. And when you're on a flight and before it takes off, right, they always go through, you know, in the unlikelihood, the following things should happen, right? If disaster were to strike your flight, right? Okay. And what do they always tell you about when the mask comes down? What to do with your mask first? What do they always tell you to do?
1: Put yours on first.
0: Put yours on first. Now, why do they tell you to do that, do you think?
1: Because you can't help anybody else unless you're capable of functioning first.
0: Yeah. Yeah. I mean, if your breathing is not secured, you're not going to be able to help the elderly, the infirmed, the youth with theirs. I mean, you're a dying vessel, correct?
1: Yes.
0: Does that analogy not apply here?
1: Yeah.
0: We have to fix things here first. We have to. And this somewhat ties into the Iran thing. You know, the Israelis defended themselves as a nation just fine. 1948, 1967. I mean, we didn't have armadas off the coast, you know, off the Strait of Hormuz for the Yom Kippur War of 67. I mean, they're totally fine defending themselves. I think we don't want them to defend themselves because we're trying to balance this Arab coalition at the same time. And it would be very difficult to do that, we think anyway, if we just let the Israelis loose and let them do their own thing and run their country the way they want to. And we got to take care of ours. But we'll get into that more with Glenn later. But we've got to fix our own issues. And to me, that starts with stuff like an all-out immigration moratorium. We have enough people that we've taken in. We need to prioritize our own culture. We need to prioritize our own birth rates.

0: Right now, 55% of Democrats told Elon University yesterday they wish they lived somewhere other than America. Did you guys see that poll?
1: Yes.
0: 55% of Democrats told Elon University yesterday they wish they lived somewhere other than America. How do you share a country with something like that? I don't think that you can. And we just have too many issues here at home. We have to tackle our issues here at home. We have to. And the first issue we have to tackle is we have allowed a literal invasion to take place over the last couple of decades. And the president's done a phenomenal job shutting off the illegal immigration valve. We need to shut off the entire immigration valve. The entire immigration valve needs to be shut off. I'm going to need the business community to prove to me that we really do need Indian foreigners to come here and essentially invade the city of Dallas because we just don't have enough science and math students here in America. I'm going to need them to prove it to me. I'm going to need it. It might be true. I'm not necessarily that high on what our education system has done, but I think it's time to start proving some of these things. Fair? I'd like to see it. I've got to believe in a nation of 380 million people. There still exists somewhere the residual know-how to maintain our current expectations as a country without mass importation of foreign influences and cultures to essentially invite them to invade America. And if that's not true, then at that point, then I'm just not as interested in saving America as I previously was because then it's not what?
1: Worth saving?
0: Yeah, it's not saving. It's not America. It's another country. It's not America. It's a landmass with relics and flags, but it's Baal worship compared to my worldview. So what is the point? Thoughts?
2: That's the moderate position, most likely. I mean, heck, did you see this the other day? The H-1B visa scams, that broke the seal on Fox News. The Overton window shifted far enough on Fox News. They did an entire segment on the fraud of H-1B visas.
0: Mm.
2: Hopefully, that's a sign of things to come. But it's like, I mean, I think I saw the stats. It was some ungodly figure of H-1B visa claims from the largest applicant of H-1B visas, which is India. Some number way above 50% believed to be fraudulent, just totally based on fraud.
0: Oh.
1: Well, I'd just like to comment by reminding everybody that my crowdfunding continues to get my Loki. We were made to be ruled tattoo right here because that's what Steve is telling you right there, unless we change.
0: So this brings me to what happened in LA and the whole idea of we have plenty of problems here at home. I think Spencer Pratt's campaign did an invaluable service on two fronts. Number one, he put on a messaging clinic that is going to have to be studied and emulated by our side for the foreseeable future. I mean, what he did with modern technology, the cleverness of the messaging, the ability to make everything go viral, the understanding that you have to consistently, as Aaron, you pointed out about a week or so ago, you got to prime this pump and consistently be feeding it content. They were always on offense. You never saw them take a defensive posture the entire time. I mean, technically, this was an incredible campaign that I think we would be very wise to study in the years moving forward here as non-communist America, what's left of America. I think they did everything correct to even be in a position for what I'm about to say with my second point. I think what you're seeing is there is a moment where we kick the dust off our sandals and move on to the next town. No one has ever loved us more than Jesus has, and no one ever will. But there's a thing, you know, when you read the Gospels, you're going to notice a trend. It's kind of hard to miss. In fact, you kind of have to try to miss it. Because it makes you uncomfortable if you do. You know, we've had this entire era of American evangelical church liturgy has largely been about, with a few exceptions, but collectively has been driven by being seeker-sensitive rather than savior-sensitive. And it's largely been formed around and planned around the people who aren't here and the people who may never come, rather than the people who are, and equipping the saints that are there for the work of the ministry, as Paul says. Here's the funny thing about that, though. You know, there's a very funny thing about that. It turns out that church model is anathema to how the Lord himself conducted ministry and evangelism when he was on this earth for 3.5 years. I mean, it's not like we have like a public record of how he did things, how he behaved, how he performed, that we could like go back and read and look at and study. Like I was just saying, let's study Spencer Bratt's campaign tactics and his team, outstanding team's campaign tactics, because there's a lot we can learn moving forward, right? Given how corrupt that city is, to even be put in the position to expose what he did for the last few months is an incredible accomplishment. But we do have a blueprint. And the blueprint that our Lord left us was, here's the thing. There isn't a single time in the Gospels, not one, not a single time, that when someone rejects Christ or demonstrates a hardening of their heart towards him, that he does anything at all to get them to reconsider. A big, fat zero. 4 Gospels. Never happens once. Never happens one time. Contemplate the meaning of that. Because it's anathema to how we've done church in America for the last generation, collectively. Everyone, God was permitted to be offended whenever. We couldn't offend the unbeliever. We could offend God, but not the unbeliever. And yet our Lord, who gave his life for us, every drop of blood, sweat, and tears that he had for us, never once when someone exhibits a hardened heart or a turning away, never once says, oh, come back. I'll water down the message for you next time. Have you seen my slam and praise team? Oh man, we've got this incredible new light display. It's a banger. Never happens one time. Once. By the way, who preached on hell more than anybody in the entire Bible? Who did it? Jesus did. Well, that begs a question, doesn't it? The one who preached on hell more than any other figure in the Bible does is also the one who never once, when you harden your heart towards him, decides, I've got to come up with something more clever and genuine to change your mind. There does come a moment where you just have to move on. This isn't happening here. They're cheating in wide open broad daylight. Did you guys see Robbie Starbucks post over the weekend that he asked ChatGPT for one example when anyone that finished in third place on election day came back to qualify for a runoff or finish first in mail-in ballots? And he couldn't, ChatGPT could not come up with a single example in American history of this.
1: This is not my shocked face.
0: What you're watching happening in LA right now. They're just cheating in broad daylight. They just are. I mean, whole communities coming in, there's like no Spencer Pratt. Same thing we saw in 2020, where you'd see all these mail-in ballots come in and they'd often not vote for another candidate. They just were voting for Joe Biden alone. At worst, it's the worst and most cynical forms of ballot harvesting you could imagine. That's the best we can say about it. Just getting homeless, retards, nitwits, and drug addicts, but I repeat myself, and just ballot harvesting through them to fix an election. Okay? That's the best that's happening here. And I think what we learned through this campaign is we're at kicking the dust off your sandal time here, guys. Every dollar you waste on California, you can't spend somewhere else. Or at least on LA. There's some very strong red pockets in California, but every dollar you spend on LA, we can't spend it somewhere else. Every dollar you spend on New York City, we can't spend it somewhere else. Every dollar you spend on Seattle, Washington, we can't spend it somewhere else. And I know we've brought this up in the past. We talked about this quite a bit a few years ago. People lost their minds about us discussing this at the time. But the irony is, you know, we're going to celebrate here in a few weeks the 250th birthday of a certain country. What's the origin story of that country? People who strategically moved for freedom is the origin story of the country. People who strategically moved. What you need to understand is if you live in LA, you have been told your citizenship is null and void. And you'll have absolutely you'll have no nonviolent agency whatsoever to assert it. None. I mean, that's what the King of England and the Church of England told the Puritans, which is why they jumped on this boat and left, because they got the message. That's why they did that. That's the story of how a lot of people came to America originally, and how the colonies were formed. People got the message they weren't going to have agency where they were, so they strategically moved to where they would. And I don't know. I mean, we could probably use a few more red voters in Georgia, Pennsylvania, North Carolina, right?
1: Yes.
0: And I just think we have to understand, are we wasting our citizenship in some of these places? If you are in a place where there is not a nonviolent means by which your agency as a free American can be asserted, I would answer the question as yes. And violence is not your next option, because there's all kinds of places where you could go and nonviolently assert your agency, correct? You could.
1: Yes.
0: That's how the country was founded. It was founded by people who strategically moved to assert their agency. I think it's an incredible credit to Spencer Pratt that he made them do this. Him and his team made them do this as ham-fisted, as shoehorned, and as obvious, as Banana Republic-like as they are doing right now. He made them do that because of the ingenuity of his campaign. But the uncomfortable, and so props to all of them, but the uncomfortable conversation is what happens next, right? When am I casting my pearls into swine? I'm just wasting my... And save me your stories. I know grandma's sick. I got it. That's not going to be everybody there. How many people is grandma sick or I have a business? How many is that going to be?
1: Excuses are what we do.
0: You're just wasting your citizenship in these places.
1: That's an American pastime, though, so...
0: Well, Steve, what if... we were discussing as a family, are we going to be able to stay here if we lose the next governor's election? We've had those conversations. We don't know. We may have to. Moving sucks. You know what sucks more? Not being free. At least I would hope it would. I hope it would suck more. Because there's a lot of places in America that could use your that want to give you agency and could use your vote and use your support, as opposed to casting your pearls into swine in these communities where it's very clear they're just going to do everything it takes in order to impose on you and take your agency, freedom, and liberty away. Gentlemen, what are your thoughts?
1: It's amazing how much your commentary on California resembles your commentary on Iran. You can't negotiate with demoniacs.
0: When you're don't quote laws to men with guns, Aaron. Don't do that. Yeah.
2: Eventually, we will have to contend for the cities. We will. We're in a battle right now, and the difference between this era and the founding era that you just so eloquently pointed out, the difference between this era and that is that there is no new world to go to. So eventually those hills are going to be have to be retaken. They are. But right now those hills are fortified. Right now those hills, you are surrounded on those hills. So we now have to go fortify the hills that we do occupy. And only once red states truly are the, as red as they can possibly go, then we can start to consider what it looks like taking back the blue cities and taking back those hills. And right now, I just don't see strategically, I don't see any possibility of that happening.
1: The Pratt story is a lot like the Steve Dace story. Principled, but very, very provocative. But listen, if there's no justice for Steve Dace on YouTube, if the Republican won't share your books that are like on COVID, even though it was number one, they wouldn't share them. If there's no consequences, man, you know the Spencer Pratt story. You've lived it.
0: What is a way out of Iran? We'll get into that with Glenn Beck and more next. Stay tuned.
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0: Hey, back here on the Steve Dace Show. And you know, in a world where educators are drifting from timeless values, families are searching for something better. 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Well, we welcome in the man who made this entire platform we're on possible. Good to see Glenn Beck. Good for you to join us on our show for a change, brother. How are you?
11: Yeah, great, Steve. How are you?
0: I'm doing very, very well.
11: I have to tell you, I probably hear once every couple of months how grateful people are, because somebody just came up to me just like last week and said, I can't thank you for Nefarious and all that. You know, I'm like, dude, I had nothing to do. That's all Steve. I hear about Nefarious all the time.
0: Great.
11: And I just, Tanya and I were just talking about just the other night, what a great actor you had playing the lead role. He was just great. It was perfect.
0: That would be Sean Patrick Flannery. So thank you very much, brother. Greatly appreciate that. Yeah. So had a 16-hour meeting yesterday to see if we're going to be able to pull this thing off again. But we'll talk about that another time. Let's get to some more pressing matters. And the Iran issue. Before we get to how we win, can I just get your take as a man of wisdom here in our industry? What I'm struggling with, I can be pretty blunt, but I find myself self-editing in ways I never have before, and particularly where issues involving Iran and Israel and even Trump are concerned. I'll give you an example why. So a couple weeks ago, the president reiterated his remark, you know, that we need all these Chinese college students to keep the universities afloat. And I put out a statement that in response to that said, listen, I'm one of the 78 million people that voted for the president last election. I'm guessing maybe six of us agree with this, right? And all of a sudden, you know, one of these nihilistic operatives on our side who've wanted to forget that I lived for the last 8 months, Glenn, suddenly now this person wants to pick up this message and forward it as a hammer and cudgel against the president. And I realized, you know what? You know, we're not even operating here in a fair environment anymore. And so on social media, there's like several topics I won't address on social media that I talk about bluntly here on this show, because I'm concerned that in that environment right now, we're incapable of having any kind of a nuance. I have a lot of concerns about what we're doing in Iran and how we're going to get out, but I'm not sure how in the world to have that conversation on social media, Glenn, without it getting frankly hijacked and going in a direction I don't really want it to go. What are your thoughts on that?
11: So, you know, I haven't found myself self-censoring as you have. I probably would have been wiser to do that. I'm trying to stay out of things like Iran in this way. My counsel has been since the first day, I wouldn't have made this decision. I wouldn't have made this decision. And maybe that's why I'm not president, because, you know, I wouldn't have had the guts to do it. But my counsel has been, take it for what it is today, because none of us know. I don't have more information than, you know, what we're seeing online. I don't know what's even true. There is all kinds of propaganda happening from both sides. And the last thing I want to do is be a tool in the hands of our enemy. Mm-hmm. And they are both foreign and domestic. I'm not going to give a blank check to the president on this. I'm not for ground troops. When you said, you know, what do we do? I don't know, Steve. I don't know. I know what we cannot do. And that is, we can have all of the arguments we want and all the arguments we need to, but we should have those behind closed doors. We're in the middle of negotiation, and the only thing that Iran has going for it is time. That time is short, actually, but it's, they're betting that they can last longer than Trump can keep the country together. And I think all of our enemies are doing that right now. Everybody is, they've got a finger in the dike and they're like, just a little more time. I almost have America where she needs to be. We've got all of these people pushing. It just, give me more time and this thing will turn around. The Democrats are doing that. Just get us to the election. Iran is doing that. Just get us to the election. And so it bothers me when we are feeding that beast. We should, you know, the reason why the president says such horrible things online about, you know, you crazy bastards, the reason why he tweets that is because he knows who he's negotiating with. He's negotiating with crazy bastards. And so he has to send a message to them. Oh, you think you're crazy? Oh, you have no idea what you're doing. I am not like any other president you've ever dealt with. I'm bat crap crazy and I'll nuke you. He needs them to feel that from him. And so every time we get on and say, oh my gosh, the president, he can't do that. He's not going to nuke them. I know the president. The one thing he is afraid of is nuclear weapons. He knows one nuclear weapon, tactical nuke, anywhere on Earth, it sets off a firestorm and we all die. He knows that. At least that's what he believes to the core of his being. He also hates war. So what is he doing? He is trying to negotiate. And I don't know if it's going to work. I don't know if any of this is going to work. But he believed that it had to be done. He wasn't doing it for any other purpose other than he is reshaping the entire world and all, controlling all of the choke points and moving everything to the Western Hemisphere. That's what he's doing. Does it work? I don't know. But we hired him to do a job. I say we don't play into our enemy's hands.
0: Agree with that. But that's also one of my, why I'm concerned. And I also had concerns about this going in, precisely because I do believe this is a demoniac regime, that our own talking points claim that it is. I mean, they have proven this for decades. And so I don't know how you negotiate with that. Like,
11: you don't.
0: I mean, I don't. Like Alfred once wisely told Bruce Wayne, some men just want to watch the world burn. Right. And I think,
11: yes,
0: I think the president does think that there's always a deal to be cut because he's maybe the greatest deal maker in American history. And I do think that there's not always a deal to be cut. I think whatever terms of the deal we eventually may or may not get don't matter. Our only our willingness to enforce them will, because they're going to test those terms either right away or maybe wait till like 2 weeks before the midterm elections and then do it just to, you know, try to re-inject themselves in there. And that's why I was worried about this going in, because I didn't see a way out. Right? I don't see how you negotiate with them. They only respect fear and leverage.
11: So here's what if I had a dream scenario, and I don't know if this could ever happen, but if I had a dream scenario, I would do everything we could to arm the citizens of Iran, or at least train them, at least do what everything that Reagan did in Poland, you know, and in West or in East Germany. Get in there and do as much as you possibly can to empower the people so the people rise up. The people, the Persian people, the Iranian people, are some of the best in the world. They're very highly educated, really good people. And if there's enough of them that want an end and they want to westernize, that changes the entire dynamic of the Middle East. And many in the Middle East want that to happen as well. But he did not plan on the IRGC taking control. I did, you did, because they believe they're going to usher in the promised one. They believe, as does Alexander Dugin, that the world has to be washed in blood, and that Russia and Iran will, you know, meet there together, and they'll work to conquer, you know, not only Israel but all of the Western world, because they think it's evil. And the one thing that I don't know, because I haven't talked to him about it, is if he really understands that these are people that deeply believe that he or someone like him is the literal Antichrist, and they are on this holy mission to bring back who I believe will be either the Antichrist or the tool of the Antichrist. The army of the Antichrist is this Islamist army. And I'm not sure he believes that or knows that. I'm not saying he doesn't. I'm just not sure if he does, because he's much more of a material kind of world guy, for the most part.
0: All right, one more question on this, then I want to talk about Summer 250 and the time we have left. You used the term choke point, and I think one of the other choke points is the Israel relationship. And I say this as someone who has been as aggressive as almost anybody in pushing back on the emergence of anti-Semitism on our side in the past year.
11: Yeah, yeah.
0: But I also think there are some geopolitical realities. And one of them is that Israel as a nation is just way more unified and resolved as a people than we are right now. And they view this as, well, that too. But this is a generational mission to them. And I think even though they're perhaps our greatest and closest ally in the world, I think we are unevenly yoked here. And I think if anything, Bibi's facing the opposite political pressure, which is, hey, you've been telling us about these people for 30 years. You were finally right on October 7th. You can't go to the grave without doing something about this, or the next leader is going to. And I think that's kind of the political pressure that he is under. And that is not the same political pressure that we're under here in our country. We're not as unified. We got 55% of Democrats saying in a poll yesterday they wish they lived somewhere else. Okay, I mean, we have a lot of systemic problems as a people we have to fix right now. And I think that is adding to some of this tension on the other side as well, because the Israelis, I think, sense this is a generational moment for them to reset their situation.
11: So you're absolutely right on this, but that doesn't excuse what's happening on the right with these podcasters that are becoming so anti-Semitic. I mean, they're in league with the devil. They
0: agreed.
11: Really are.
0: I agree.
11: It's satanic what is happening. You just need to understand what you just said is absolutely right. Look, Israel is not America, and we're not Israel. And they will do what they feel is in their best interest. And if we were sitting there and Canada was doing this, or Mexico was doing to us what is happening to them, no one in the world would stop us from bombing. We would bomb until they were all dead or out of power, one of the two. And that's where Israel is. They know these guys are serious. They are going to vaporize us at one point, and this is our chance to finish the job. But I do also believe that Donald Trump's not being led by the nose by Bibi Netanyahu. Donald Trump, you go ahead. Tell me who could tell Donald Trump to sit down. No one on earth could do that. He is being very frank with Bibi Netanyahu and telling him, don't do it, don't do it, don't do this, do that. Whether Benjamin Netanyahu takes it or not is up to him. And anybody who says, oh, we're being led by the Jews, your problem is not the Jew. Your problem is Donald Trump. If you actually believe that, then the guy that you voted for because he says what he means and means what he says, and he carries a big stick and nobody messes with him, you now believe he's being led by the nose by Israel. Well, what do you think our State Department does? Our State Department goes over to every country in the world and says, you're going to play ball our way. Mm-hmm. You got to do it. Your problem is not if you're in that country. Your problem is not with your leader. Your problem shouldn't be with the State Department in America, because that's what it's meant to do. Everybody's State Department, that's what they do. Your problem is with your leader. So stop with this Jew bashing. Say what you actually are afraid to say. And that is, I think Donald Trump is weak. And you're wrong on that. But that's what you're actually saying.
0: Mm-hmm. All right. We're in the summer of 250. I know you've got a lot of stuff going on this year. We've got 3 minutes for the floor is yours to tell us all about it.
11: You and I are both cut from the same cloth, Steve. You and I both know if we don't educate our society, if we don't get them to turn back to God and to first principles, we're doomed. Mm-hmm. It's not going to last. And I'm telling you, I just met with people I met with three prime ministers, one former prime minister and two other prime ministers while I was over in Europe. And I'm telling you, we are alone. We are alone in this battle. And all of our kids need to be educated. And so we're starting an education program with The Torch, which is why The Torch exists. It's not a new network. Blaze is already doing that. This is an education project. We're doing songs that are very much like Schoolhouse Rock. They're earworms. And it's all the first 10 songs are the first 10 amendments of the Bill of Rights.
0: Nice.
11: So we're teaching that so you will always know your rights and your responsibilities, because you'll hear that song. It comes with a study guide. We're also doing Chasing Embers as an audiobook. We're up to 16 episodes now of The American Story. Humans are driven by story. Mm-hmm. They've destroyed our story. We must replace it. Each one of these episodes, it takes hours and hours. Just in the audio production alone, there are 18 hours of audio for each 45 minutes. They have up to 400 tracks. You've never heard history done like this before. And this summer, it is time to take your kids on vacation, around the house, whatever, with study guides and everything else, one way or another, through all of it, especially, your kids are going to know the American story. They're going to know history, and they're going to know our founding documents. And that has to be restored, not only in our children, but in us. I can't tell you how many Americans I could say at 60 years old and say, name the first five rights in the First Amendment. Mm. They can't do it. They can maybe get two, maybe not five. They have no idea what you're talking about. You cannot save your country if you don't know what you're saving.
0: So where can people access all of this to get some of this outstanding content?
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0: Torch250.com is where you want to go. Lots of stuff to make sure that we celebrate the summer of 250 and get to do this for another 250. All right, at torch250.com. Exactly right. Good to see you, brother. Thank you.
11: Hey, thanks, Steve.
0: You bet.
11: Appreciate it.
0: God bless. Take care. God bless. Thoughts on that conversation?
1: Well, speaking of God bless Glenn. He's been doing this for a little while, and there's a lot of things that he's seen that could cause him to tap out at this moment. And when he speaks of, you know, if we can't defend what we don't know or understand there. But he keeps trying. Not giving up. That's the way. No matter what.
0: All right, that'll do it for hour one. When we come back, let's play some fake news or not here in a moment. Stay tuned.

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0: All right, back here with Hour 2 here on the Steve Dace Show, alongside Todd Erzin and Aaron McIntyre. I am Steve Dace. 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That's D-E-A-C-E. 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You can follow me at Steve Dace Show on X, Instagram, and TikTok. Also, make sure to subscribe to the podcast version of the show. And many of you have, so make sure you do that because it helps the show to continue to grow. And if you're on Apple iTunes, you click follow these days. And about tens of thousands of you guys have left us 5-star reviews. Thank you for each and every one of those. We appreciate those as well as we appreciate our friends over at Birch Gold. You know, you were just hearing the conversation we just had with Glenn Beck. He's been around the block a few times. He knows his stuff. Spent a lot of time with the president. He has no idea how this Iran thing is going to end or when. He also doesn't know. How do you negotiate against and with demoniacs? How do you do that? He doesn't know either. So, when you've got some moments of uncertainty like this, make sure you check out our friends over at Birch Gold. All right, there's a reason why that gold has been kind of a hedge against these periods of and points in history all throughout human history, right? And so, right now, Birch Gold can help you convert an existing IRA or 401k into a tax-sheltered IRA in physical gold. Get started by texting the number 989898 to Steve today. 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That's text Steve to 989898 for our friends over at Birch Gold. Well, I want to say thank you guys again. It was an incredible launch for Why Independence Day. America is great because God is good. 3 weeks running. We'll see if we pull it off here for a fourth week here in a few days. But 3 weeks running, it's the number one best-selling new children's Christian book in America. And here's a preview.
1: 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We wave our flags. We celebrate. But if your kids asked you why, could you tell them the real story?

0: a story that starts 3,000 years before 1776. A story most people have never heard told this way. A miracle in the desert. A miracle on Christmas night. Commandments carved in stone. A constitution written on paper. What's the connection? This 4th of July, give your family the story they've never been told. The one that explains everything.
1: So you can get your copy today, as thousands of you already have. Thank you for each and every one of you. Heard from several folks at Seth Gruber's event in Denver over the weekend who had received their copies, brought a copy and asked me to sign it, how much they've enjoyed it. 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So if you have already gotten your copy and you've enjoyed it, if you wouldn't mind leaving a five-star review at Amazon, we would greatly appreciate you for that. And we'd appreciate you if you helped us to sell thousands more of these, because everything you just heard from Glenn talking about torch250.com, everything you just heard from Glenn a few minutes ago applies here. We have to teach this so we can pass it on. If we don't, we won't get to pass it on, and we're out of a country. Our way of life is gone. All right, so get your copy today. Why Independence Day? America is great because God is good. Our 250th birthday and event, 3,000 years in the making. And we're going to walk you through all of that history for you and your kids and your grandkids with this book available today at Amazon.com. And again, if you wouldn't mind, if you've already gotten yours and you wouldn't mind leaving us a five-star review at Amazon, that would help us very much as well. So thank you guys very much for an incredible launch for this new venture. All right, gentlemen, are we ready for some fake news or not?
2: Let's go.
1: All right. I've got a collection of five items that caught my eye on social media recently. And I thought it'd be worthy of us to consider these items and then determine whether or not we think they are fake news or not. All right. Let's begin with this first one. This is a post from the Vice President of the United States, J.D. Vance. Henry Nowak died the same way a civilization dies, abandoned, handcuffed by authorities who neither trusted nor cared for him, and accused of hate crimes he did not commit. His murder is as tragic as it is enraging. He should still be alive today, and he would be if the last few generations of European elites had stood their ground against the politics of self-hatred and the mass invasion of migrants, many of whom despise the West and the people who love it. Henry was far from the first to so needlessly lose his life, and I fear he won't be the last. Each time a life like his is lost, the proper response, the only response, is righteous anger. One of the most important things the Trump administration has proven to the world is that stopping the flow of mass migration and defending national sovereignty is a matter of political will and leadership. Anything else is an excuse. It is because we love the West that we want to preserve it. We love our civilization. We love our country. We love our children. And nobody, nobody should ever die the way that Henry Nowak did. May God comfort those who loved him, and may God rest his soul. Now, if you don't remember who Henry Nowak was, Aaron played that video last week. And one of the all-time cosmic ironies I can ever remember, he actually did say, "I can't breathe." In fact, they were his final words as he was choked out by police in the UK. In fact, he said them 9 times, if I recall, as he was choked out by police because they just assumed, since he was white, that he was bothering this foreigner, when it was the other way around and the foreigner had stabbed him. And this case went viral all over the world, but particularly all over this country. That's the Vice President's analysis and response to it. So, gentlemen, I ask you, is that fake news or not?
2: That's not fake news, and I remember posting that myself last weekend. The most important sentences there, you might forget, you might go right over your head, but anything else is an excuse. We have a lot of anything else's in this country. Highlight that one, bold print, because that is the spine of everything he says there. Everything that comes before it, everything comes after. What are you prepared to do? Usually, even in the face of this, the answer is absolutely nothing.
3: Yeah, so this is not fake news, and it's the suicidal empathy, that term that you hear bandied about so often. This idea that, well, we can't send these people back because they might die in their home countries. Why are you bringing them in the first place if their home countries are made up of people who are doing this to you, mm-hmm. and who will do it to them Why would we want to import that? That's just suicidal. I would caution when you're trying to go down this rabbit hole of why open borders? Why would you allow that? And of course, there's very broad reasons, replacements. That is one of them. But at the end of the day, eventually the people advocating for open borders, the ones who look like the people, heritage Americans, whatever you want to call that, but are very liberal, very lefty, advocating for open borders, don't they know that eventually they themselves will be replaced? Get on a long enough time frame with a long enough, that's the logical conclusion. Stop your rabbit hole there. The reason, as with anything, they're importing kind of this, what is it called, the red-green alliance
1: yes.
3: type of thing.
1: Yes.
3: The reason that they're doing this is because the origins of these types of thought processes, the origins of Islam and Islamic dominion and invasion, the origins of Marxist thought, it's the same place. It's just chaos and destruction and a doing their best attempt to spread hell on earth. That's the reason. It's very spiritual. Don't try to analyze it much more deeply than that.
1: That is a very important point that, Aaron, you just made. The Church of Hell has denominations, too. They have sectarian disagreements, too, right? And just as, I mean, just look at the last guest we had on, all right? Glenn has a different view on whether Joseph Smith is a prophet than I do. Yet we sound very similar and are saying a lot of the same things about the larger moment that we are in. Because the larger moment that we are in takes precedence right now over that particular argument. Because if we don't win this larger argument right now, we're not going to get to even have any more of those other arguments. See what I'm trying to say? They do the same thing over there. The Church of Hell has denominations and sects and apologetics, and they've got all that too. They have all that too, right? And every time you see Sunnis and Shias fight, you're watching a denominational fight within the Church of Hell, essentially, every time. Just as Catholics and Protestants painted the fields of Europe red in the decades after the Reformation, for example. But then, you know, should there be a larger enemy that comes and threatens them both, they'll beat their swords into plowshares really quick and they'll point them at you. And that is exactly what Aaron is alluding to right there. So, yes, don't try to make sense of,
4: well, you can't be a gay in Palestine, so why are you a homo for Palestine?
1: You're debating the upside down. They have something way more in common than sexual practice. A deep, deep desire to shake their fists at the one true God. A deep desire.

0: stained glass windows, albeit for different reasons. Albeit for different reasons. But it's the exact same mission and premise. So don't waste time trying to make sense of it. Don't call them on some apparent fallacy or hypocrisy that won't matter to them anyway. Right? That's a nice talking point. I guess it'll get us all some clicks, but it won't matter to them anyway. Take all the time you'd spend pointing out the fallacy and try to defeat the fallacy. Try to defeat them. Because that's what they're going to do to you. All right, next. This one from friend of the program, Steve Cortez. Noting the anniversary of Ronald Reagan's death last week, Cortez said the following. It's become fashionable to assail Reagan on the right, and I concur with some of the critiques, especially regarding amnesty. But the overall trajectory of Reagan was game-changing. He won the Cold War. He was exactly the right man for the moment. Before I offer any commentary to this at all, I just want to know, fake news or not? Aaron, I'll start with you.
1: So I'm going to say it's not fake news. However, I'm going to put a caveat on that. I think the people who lived through that era need to do a better job articulating to the younger generation why. Mm-hmm. Now, I can do it by myself. I mean, I think just spitballing here, if we hadn't dealt with the Soviet Union then... That was the larger fight. If we hadn't dealt with it then, I can play revisionist history as well. I can do alternative history as well. I can kind of put some of the dominoes impact there. I can see how the world would be a much more dangerous place, a much worse place, if the Soviet Union had not been dealt with when it was dealt with. So I'll give him that as well. But for the other things like rescuing the country out of the complete malaise of the Carter era, I just think people who lived through that era, who knew what it was like to be alive, need to do a better job of putting on concrete reasons for the younger generation why it was so game-changing. I will not, though, back away from the point that Cortez made himself about amnesty. That is the usual thing that you hear, especially from the younger generations, critical of Reagan. But I think for all of the other victories, those need to be articulated better.
0: And for people that don't know precisely what Aaron's referring to, just a reminder, the 86 amnesty that Reagan signed essentially set the stage for what California has become. Prior to the 86 amnesty, Republicans had won 7 of the last, I think it's 11 presidential elections in the state of California. Think about that, by the way. I mean, that isn't that like mind-blowing to even say that something like that out loud right now? It was 7 of the last 10 or 7 of the last 11, I can't remember. But Republicans had won presidential elections in California. In the first election after Reagan's 86 amnesty, George Herbert Walker Bush narrowly beat Michael Dukakis in California. Since then, Republicans have never won, and most of the time, frankly, Republicans have failed to get 40% statewide in a presidential election in California, which has, what, like 55 million voters or something like that? So, yeah, I mean, the amnesty of Reagan in 86 was an unmitigated disaster. Reagan's 86 was not really a good year. 86 was also the year that I'm sure Todd will note.
2: Yep.
0: When the vaccine manufacturer amnesty was passed. Correct. As well. Okay. But everything Cortez also says about the larger battle being the Cold War. If you were alive in 1986, very few people thought vaccine manufacturer amnesty was a major issue in 1986. Very few people thought, because we were a different country back then. Well, we're just one generation from all the melting pot. You know, we took all the Catholics of Western Europe and they largely, you know, assimilated into the country just fine. You know, I mean, these Hispanic Catholics from California, why can't they do the same thing? It's kind of unfair, I think, to Todd, to criticize Reagan for the 86 amnesty, knowing, in light of the culture we are right now.
2: Yeah.
0: You see what I'm saying?
2: Completely.
0: Because at the time that this was done, we were not that culture then, but it is a matter of his record. So your thoughts on Steve Cortez's remarks on Reagan?
2: Well, it's not fake news. Listen, there's a lot of sour grapes of people who complain about too much Ronald Reagan. I think Aaron brings up a good point, but there's also the other side of that. There's a lot of sour grapes of people who complain about Ronald Reagan, but because basically they're insecure in their that they're not him. They know they're not him. They've been failures, and they're not willing to do more. And there's also a generational addiction to nostalgia.

0: It has a lot to do with what we're going to be talking about in our next topic. Just like never feeling like you have to pick up the torch yourself, just always constantly building a statue of Reagan somewhere. And then people like Aaron are like, dude, talk. Never do. So I get it. But in terms of the man and the moment, listen, Ronald Reagan and Pope John Paul II were a lot of the reasons why I am the way today. Not because I was a little Alex P. Keaton, because being around real men, mm-hmm. seeing what real men do, whether you're thinking about it a lot, it makes an impact on you.
1: And I agree. Aaron made a very good point there. For those of us who lived through that, it is... Because here's the other thing not to do. You know, this gets into my whole thing, the difference between nostalgia and tradition. Right? Tradition says you take the timeless truth that Reagan ran on, represented, and you adjudicate what was a success, and you denounce what was not. Right? That's tradition. And then you try to take on and pass on the best of what Reagan did to future generations, because that's worthy of conserving or preserving, right? What's good, true, and beautiful, and we don't conserve that which is not. Right?
0: Yes.
1: Nostalgia says it's all got to look like Reagan, sound like Reagan. We've got to go back to the 80s. You know, and that's kind of what you're concerned about with the nostalgia bait with stuff like He-Man, which we'll talk about in the next segment, right? That we're resurrecting things in order not necessarily to inspire new generations of young men or boys to aspire heroically or to inspire them heroically, but in order, this was a movie, frankly, made for 40, 45-year-old men. To go back and reenact their childhood. That's exactly what it was made for. There's no question about it. I don't have to see it to know that.
0: That's a problem.
1: You know, and it is kind of the right-wing version, of how the left wants to, for the boomer left wants to, you know, every scandal's got to have a gate after it, right? And we got to go back to, you know, the summer of love. And then 2 years later, you know, the summer of 69, we got to go back to, you know, what's the rock concert I'm thinking of that they held out there in New York in the middle of what am I thinking of?
0: Oh, yeah.
1: See the fact that we can instantly and, you know, remember what it's called, right? Should tell you quite a bit.
0: Yes.
1: But we got to go back to that period of
0: Woodstock.
1: Time. Woodstock, thank you. Everything's got to look the way that it looked before. Give me the feels and the warm fuzzies that it gave me before. Well, you know, nostalgia is emotional, you know? Tradition is aspirational. And those aren't always the same things. All right, let's get to the next one. This is from Joel Berry. And I'm going to go back to you because you kind of teased this one up on your own. So I'm going to go back to you with this. Joel Berry writes, so much of our immigration problem is really a welfare problem. We attract the worst non-contributors and artificially prop up the worst non-contributors once they're here. Is that fake news or not?
2: I'm going to say it's fake news on a technicality. Okay. And I know that Joel, in the context that Joel is probably talking about in terms of the machinery of why this happens, how it happens, and why it continues to happen, that's unambiguously not fake news. But in terms of the meta reason why this is happening, so much of our immigration problem is a political will problem. That's mm-hmm. that's the meta reason. So for that on the meta, even though I'm pretty sure he's not talking in meta terms here, that is fake news. But in terms of the practical machinery, not fake news.
1: Todd?
0: I think I was going to say almost exactly what Aaron said, which is why I think it's important to call what he said fake news, even though he may have been addressing a more technical point. But you can't ignore the meta on this, because that's what even people who want to do something about it or recognize this as a problem will just not ultimately look in the mirror and say it's my political will. I'm a citizen of this country. I am we the people. Yet when it's comes time to get in your hands dirty, you just won't do it because you've got other priorities. You're just, like you said, you're the guy who likes to talk about Reagan, but absolutely not be Ronald Reagan. So I think it's important to call this one fake news, because Aaron is exactly right.
1: I think, so am I hearing, what I'm hearing you guys say is that Joel's observation is not wrong, but it's not a coincidence, right? Is that what I hear you guys saying? This is not a bug, it is a feature. To quote the Joker, it's all part of the plan. Is that what I hear you guys saying, essentially, that this is being done? This isn't just, we're just idiots here, but this is being done maliciously.
0: This isn't just a good-hearted accident or anything like that. Absolutely.
1: These aren't the liberals of Reagan's era where they had good intentions, as Rush used to say. Is that what we're saying?
0: Yes.
1: Is that what you're saying, Aaron?
2: Yes, it is. Now, to some of the people out in the left-wing cheap seats, remember, I think it was Boston or Philadelphia. the bleeding heart liberals out there were actually taking in these immigrants during the Biden administration, but then, you know, kind of kicking them out a few weeks later. I can't remember what city that was taking place in. I'm sure they think that this is bleeding heart, but in terms of who's actually pushing this and why this is allowed, it is absolutely malignant and malicious.
1: Okay. Oh, we got a clip for this next one. This is from the Women's Summit, the Women's Leadership Summit that took place over the weekend for TPUSA. And here's Dana Loesch's remarks. Watch this.
3: Allow me to step out very boldly right now. Exodus 22:22. You shall not afflict any widow or fatherless child. If you afflict them in any way and they cry out at all to me, I will surely hear their cry and my wrath will be hot. Deuteronomy 27:18, cursed is the one who perverts the justice due the stranger, the fatherless, and the widow. Isaiah 1:17, learn to do good, seek justice, rebuke the oppression, defend the fatherless, plead for the widow. Jeremiah 22:3, do no wrong and do no violence to a stranger, the fatherless, or the widow. Yeah. Malachi 3:5, I will come to you. I will come near you for judgment. I will be a swift witness against sorcerers and against those who exploit the wage earners and oppress the widow and the fatherless. Yeah. 1 Timothy 5:3, honor widows. James 1:27, pure and undefiled religion before God and the Father is this, to visit orphans and widows in their trouble. Our Lord God defines himself as a, quote, father to the fatherless and a defender of widows. God has ordered his church to care for widows, that widows be included so they are not isolated, to protect widows, to care for widows, to not persecute a widow in the most ungodly of ways because you're jealous that you are not the one controlling an organization that that widow's husband built.
1: All right, Todd, it's your turn. Big news or not?
0: That is not fake news, but I think context is important here. Well done, Dana. Well done. None of that is meant to deify Erica Kirk specifically or widows generally. Erica has done an amazing job, but the reason this is brought up so many times is because of throughout almost all of human history, what being a widow, how broken that makes you on multiple levels, mind, body, and soul. To be cared for, what do I do? It is a pitiable place. It is exactly the kind of person that God comes to rescue, a person that cannot rescue themselves, no matter how good they are. And Erica Kirk has been very good. What this is really about is that when God is so clear, do not do this, and you do, you are on the side of the devil.
2: Yep.
0: That's what that's about.
2: When I, so this is the least fake news we've had so far today. When I think about what has been done to Erica, the term you use, the tormenting, I use it the abuse of Erica Kirk. The suspension of reality that is involved for you to even question what you just heard from the pages of Scripture. All of the suspension of reality, the idea that Erica Kirk wanted to see her husband shot in the neck. Just getting past that. And all the other layers of the stupid, brain-dead, brain-rot conspiracies that have been foisted here. The suspension of reality that you have to get to the point where you even start to question this. That's when you really get into the black hole. That's really when you get into the black pill, more precisely, on the future of this country. The future of whatever this online right is. because as Todd was getting at there, I kind of feel like, I don't know. Let's say you're cheering for a sports team and they're really, really, really bad at offense. But then finally one game, they hand the ball off and they gain a yard and you rejoice. Is that a really high bar to clear, gaining 1 yard? No, it's not. I kind of feel like we're not clearing even corporately on as a country, even if you're not into this. The fact that there are ostensibly hundreds of thousands, if not millions of people out there who consume the content of the torment, the abuse of Erica Kirk. I kind of feel like as a society, as a nation, as a culture, we're not clearing the lowest of low bars, just as human beings.
1: Amen.
2: And that's when I start to entertain the black pill about the future of this country.
1: Most wicked thing I've seen in my career has been the tormenting of Charlie's widow. It's not even been a year since she was widowed by the most viewed murder in human history. Which brings me to this note. From someone named Daisy Bellace, sent this to me. Erica's position is now CEO of TPUSA. If she demands the protection of being looked at as a widow who can't be criticized, she needs to resign from the high-level position and retreat to private life. The trad life that both she and Charlie promoted tirelessly, if you will. If she intends to remain as CEO of TPUSA, she's going to have to get a thicker skin. A few hours on the internet should begin the process. Life is not cotton balls and rainbows, no matter how much we may want it to be. This is a woman, or somebody, hiding behind an anonymous screen name, eager to share her thoughts on having thicker skin for the woman who's children will grow up the rest of their lives knowing that 5 billion people have watched their dad get shot in the throat and is now regularly facing threats on her life as well. But Daisy here, Daisy Bellace, Todd, has some thoughts on getting Erica getting a thicker skin and understanding the role that she's put herself in from behind her anonymous screen name. Your thoughts?
0: I believe you've already heard my TED talk on this. There should be no anonymous
1: screen. This might be the post that's finally convinced me to just go ahead and adopt your policy. This might be the one.
0: Because this is, you nailed it. You can't continue to use an anonymous screen name and not be changed by it. You will not be the same person.
1: No.
0: Because
1: your mouth will write checks, you know, your body knows it can't cash. No doubt. Yeah.
0: I'm just protecting, you know, all these dudes who are doing it. I'm just protecting my job at home and providing. No, you're a coward. And day by day, as you continue to use this, you're morphing into something you aren't in reality. And we all know it. This isn't complicated psychology. Quite frankly, this is biblical. You're just lying to yourself because you like lying about a lot of things.
2: This is what I'm talking about. Daisy, anonymous account. You can't even clear the lowest of lowest bars. You just can't. If she demands the protection of being looked at as a widow who can't be what do you mean specifically? What do you want to be critical? Critical specifically of what? She killed her husband. That's probably the next sentence if you actually push back.
1: 10,000%.
2: It's just disgusting. Disgusting. HelloFresh ain't got nothing on these people.
0: Oh, gosh. Nice.
1: It's a mainline IV from hell is what this is. It's the absolute total, most total darkness, wicked thing I've seen in my entire career has been the widow tormenting of Erica Kirk. Fake news or not, Pop Culture Tuesday is next. Stay tuned.
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1: 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All right. 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All right, gentlemen. Let's get to Pop Culture Tuesday when we look at what is trending within pop culture. We are attempting to conserve on our side as good, true, and beautiful. And let's get to the first big, or at least the biggest, maybe not the only big one, but the biggest flop, because The Mandalorian and Grogu is a massive flop too, but not even as much of a flop as this is. The He-Man film it opened to barely $30 million at the box office. Despite the fact, reviews were actually pretty good from those who went and saw it. The film was attacked by lefties quite a bit for being too masculine, toxically masculine, all that other stuff. And the amount of money spent here for this movie, the budget estimates are anywhere from 150 to 175 million. Now, here's the thing you need to understand about movie budgets. You know, our friends like at places like Nerdrotic that we've had on the show, I think his first name's Gary, if I remember right. He's been on the show a few times. I think it's Gary, isn't it? I think it is.
0: I honestly don't remember.
1: Okay. Well, maybe. Maybe look that up in your phone and apologize to him for me if it's not Gary.
0: Got it.
1: I think it's Gary.
0: He was a nice guy.
1: He is a great guy. He's been on a couple times. But one of the things he'll point out a lot is he'll call it access media is what he'll call it on the Hollywood side, meaning, you know, trade publications like Variety and The Hollywood Reporter that glaze these movies and these big studio productions, despite the fact they may suck and be girl bossy and no one wants to see them, just so they can continue to get access. They can continue to get invited to those junkets, right? Where they get on they go to the fancy getaways to see the films and they're feted and treated well. Same kind of thing we see in political media, that people will just do certain things to make sure they get a seat at the table, they have access, they get on certain shows, they get so-and-so booked as a speaker for their event, so that's why they don't really tell you what they think about stuff. Same kind of thing. And the guy at Nerdrotics will point out to you guys all the time, and he's correct, right? You can't, it's not the production budget that they tell you, right? But then there's what's called a P&A budget, or how they market the film. And a lot of times that budget is dollar for dollar, the production budget. So a pretty good rule of thumb, I'll just tell you about my own movie. My own movie, our total outlay with delays and everything else was about $3.5 million. How much did we spend on P&A? $3.5 million, dollar for dollar. That's what we spent. Okay. That's a pretty typical ratio. And so you can pretty much take a product, and they never tell you about that budget. That's never brought up, by the way. So whenever you see reports about a movie's budget, just double what they're telling you, because it's always just the production budget and not the marketing budget. Right. So if I think this was an Amazon MGM Studios film, if they're saying they spent $150 million to make this film, then double it. With the marketing and everything else was $300 million. And I don't know, have you seen those Castle Grayskull popcorn buckets, Todd? Those are pretty dope, I've got to admit. Okay. But this film's going to flop, and it's going to flop hard. Now, I will tell you, I have somewhat mixed, I've not seen the movie yet, all right? And He-Man was kind of at the vanguard of how, you know, you and I were part of the what was called the latchkey kid generation, the first generation where it was the normal for in America for both parents now to not be at home when we came home from school and to be working full-time, right? And so for many years in America, your cartoons were for Saturday morning. The kids were at home. Everybody was at home, right? But now, mom and dad were gone when we would come home. And we kind of, what were we going to occupy our time with? And so they put the cartoons on in the afternoons. And that's the first time that had really ever happened en masse in pop culture was in our era and during the 80s. And so things like Thundercats, Voltron, G.I. Joe. I mean, I was obsessed with G.I. Joe. Only comic book I used the lawn mowing money to subscribe to it. That's how much I love G.I. Joe. I mean, it was everything. Futuristic, science fiction, and it was heavily jingoistic. It was like it was literally made for me, okay, as a kid. All right. And then He-Man. Those shows were like the biggest shows in this afternoon, after school genre that, you know, mom and dad would essentially just leave the key, you know, let you in and hey, you know, here's your snack and you can sit down and watch your, you know, cartoons if you want till we get home. I have mixed emotions about its failure because, and I haven't seen it yet, because everything I've read about it is that it is actually a very pro-masculinity film. And that it's not woke-like at all. On the other hand, I certainly understand your criticisms of it, Mr. Erzin, and that the point of the film seems much more to honor the nostalgia of 45-year-old men than to say reintroduce these characters to a younger generation of kids. Or at least that's who responded to the marketing of the film anyway. And I totally get why you have just been on an intifada. Is that a fair description?
0: Oh, I'm thrilled that this...
1: Yeah, you've been on an intifada thrilled. Against this film for
0: months
1: now.
0: This wasn't my wish. This was my demand, and you heard me.
1: And America has aligned with you.
0: Thrilled.
1: All right.
0: Signs of healing.
1: So, thoughts on the failure of this film and what you think it does or doesn't mean? And since this is, again, your cause celeb, Mr. Erzin, I'll let you go first.
0: Well, it's absolutely immaterial whether this movie was woke or not. A children's movie, and this is not even Star Wars was this anybody that was a cultural tour de force. All He-Man was a kid's movie that sold kids toys. If there's people going to the movies bleeding about it, it's really teaching you 45-year-old men, the kids don't care, going, it's teaching us about manliness. They're not really good. Trustworthy material to be telling you what manliness is because they're going to the movies because they need to feel like they're an 8-year-old boy again. That's how broken we are. They think it's not woke. We're real men here watching He-Man. No, you're not. We need to stop that lie. How much have we talked on the show today about how low the bar is? This is very, very low. So I'm encouraged that the younger generations are just done with this nonsense. And to the let's say for the sake of argument, in terms of the genre, even if this was as good of a He-Man movie as could possibly be, and I don't think it's possible for it to be very good. Marvel movies, as I've said before, done excellently. Batman movies, done excellently. And that excellently for going back to the, you know, 20 years, right? How are we doing as a culture because of those movies? Have they taught us to be like, want to go out and be a hero ourselves? No. All we want to do is go in and pleasure ourselves to the fakeness. We never want to let it transfer into real life. Quite the opposite. Give me more so I don't have to be part of real life. This is obvious now. This is an idol that needs to be smashed. There's no grown man who can look me in the eye with anything I will respect and say this was a really good movie. You're a grown 50-year-old man. This is for 8-year-olds. Stop it.
1: Aaron, you have any thoughts on this? You've got a young son, and it's not your generation.
2: Yeah, no, and we don't really do superheroes quite yet with Ben, and I don't know if we will. As far as archetypes to, you know, the qualities of bravery, courage, sacrifice, those are things that can be inculcated in a number of ways through a number of different media. But as it pertains to Masters of the Universe, He-Man itself, I just, this is not my era whatsoever. I'm concentrated. If I do my job right as a father, at least some, like a third of some of those qualities and those character traits, characteristics of the superhero archetype that Todd was talking about, I will be modeling them, at least like a third of them, a minority of them. If I'm doing my job with any level of competency as a father, I will be modeling that. That is his primary teaching mechanism for those things.
0: Mm-hmm.
2: If I'm doing that well, then maybe superheroes can be a nice complement to that. Am I going to be perfect at that? Am I perfect at that? No. But that is how I approach this. So the reason that we're in the position that we're in right now is that superhero lore is just treated as a consumable product. Like I would go to Casey's right now and get a bag of Cheetos.
1: There's nothing meta happening at all.
2: And that's a shame, because I think on some level we're tinkering with forces that we don't understand when we treat these qualities, when we treat these meta topics, these meta narratives and these character traits as just consumable products. Mm-hmm. You're doing something to the soul when you treat them like that. Mm-hmm. And I think that's why we're in the position we're in.
1: That is a fascinating observation. So in other words, we're making them commodities rather than
2: a
1: character. It's a commodity, not a character.
2: Correct.
1: Or characteristic. That is fascinating. So because here's what I was going to go back to you and ask, Aaron. Because the fact that you did not grow up in this latchkey kid generation, you even grew up as a homeschool millennial. So, and your mom was home pretty much every day with you. All right. How did you receive the marketing of this? Not knowing the character, not being a part of that nostalgic generation, but a dad of a young boy. How did you receive the marketing of this film?
2: I'm not trying to be evasive. I'm really not. This is my real answer. I don't think I've even seen the trailer. I don't think so. I can't recall any marketing actually for this at all. I remember when the trailer came out, I think maybe I watched that. I think Nerdrotic actually reposted one of the initial reviews of some guy who just dropped like a million F-bombs and was really disappointed with it. I think I watched more of that than I did of any of the marketing material for this.
1: In other words, it never even penetrated your ecosystem.
2: No, it didn't.
1: Almost like it wasn't made for you. And so that's a problem. I mean, if you're going to market a film to a very narrow sliver of people like that, and it kind of goes to, I think Aaron's response goes to your concerns, all right? That the marketing itself did seem much less about, hey, remember how much you loved this? Now you can take your son to it. We want to pass this on to a new generation. As much as, don't you wish it was 1984 again? That's kind of what I hear you saying, all right? That, don't you wish you could be 10 years old again? Don't you wish you could go back and be like that again? As opposed to, you know, now we're going to reinvent this in order for you to pass it on to the next generation of kids. And, you know, and your kids can enjoy it like you did. And you have something that you guys can bond with in your free time in common. This would be, Aaron would be the target demo of this. He's got a young son at home. He would be the perfect target demo to this. And he's saying, hey, this thing didn't even appear on my radar screen. It just didn't resonate with me like at all whatsoever.
0: Whether it was real people or bots, I don't have to guess at this. That's how they were messaging this. It made me feel like I was 10 again. What the? You're in your 40s. Why the hell do you need to feel like you're 10 again? You're a grown man.
1: I think that's a good question.
0: And the culture is dying. And it's because of this nonsense. The math is not complicated. We just like pleasuring ourselves all the time. We are way too comfortable.
1: Well, apparently where He-Man's concerned, we don't like it as much as we as they thought, at the very least.
0: That's encouraging.
1: But what's fascinating is at the same time that these big budget films now, this is the second one that has just bombed. I mentioned The Mandalorian and Grogu. What's fascinating is what is surging into the forefront. We talked about that last week. We have these independent horror films now made a 20-year-old directed Backrooms. Obsession, they cost $850,000 to make. The lead actress filmed it in a week for $20,000, I read today. All right. So these films, and I've seen them both, they're both very nihilistic. You have these nihilistic independent horror films with no redemptive ending whatsoever are dominating the box office, while the heroes from our childhood that are supposed to, you know, inspire redemption and heroism are getting absolutely trounced. See, this is why I have mixed feelings about this, because of what is taking their place in the pantheon of pop culture. Does that make sense?
0: It makes sense. But just like, you know, when we say politics is downstream from culture, movies are downstream from culture. Our culture sucks. We're not going to have good movies.
1: You think it's just that simple?
0: It's simple math.
1: I see. I don't disagree.
0: What is the world? Worldview is destiny, right?
1: Which worldview has produced the most artistic flourishing in the history of the planet?
0: I'm a loyal acolyte of the Steve Day Show. Worldview is destiny. Our worldview currently sucks.
2: The best,
0: even amongst the church.
2: Yeah. I mean, hindsight is 2020, and there's still excellent films, but that's the best we can do is the commodification of superhero qualities. That's the best we can do in the current state of the men, the current state of the culture.
1: So it's just,
2: and that in and of itself is going to become increasingly rare.
1: So they're just like a brand, like Idiocracy, right? You know, President, what is it?
2: Camacho.
1: Camacho, Nacho Supreme or whatever. You're just, and if everything's just a commodity.
0: If that's the case, listen, it is going to the movies. I have a nostalgic feeling in my heart. I'm not out altogether, but this thing is rotten. We need to stop putting it on autopilot and continuing to interact. It's the same principle as I said with the non-accounts. You keep doing this, it changes you. Your standards just drop. And they're not going to give you good quality if the standard for yourself is so low.
1: I just realized we don't have an overtime topic.
2: Hey, do we have an overtime?
1: Well, we don't.
0: Steven Spielberg plans on telling us that we shouldn't.
1: Well, that's going to be Pop Culture Tuesday next week.
0: College football continues to light itself.
1: Well, that could be Pop Culture Tuesday virtually every week. All right.
0: My point is, I'm right. That's my point.
1: I've not said you're not fundamentally right.
0: I'm just.
1: I may not always agree with your application of it, but I think you're fundamentally right.
0: I'm taking the scoreboard.
1: Okay. Well, you should on the He-Man thing. You may have single-handedly nuked this movie. You might have done it.
0: Thank you. Thank you. I have the power!
1: Well played. Well played. That's a crescendo. That's a great place to end it right there. Back at it again tomorrow, noon to 2 Eastern, right after Glenn Beck, right here on the Steve Day Show. Until then, go hard. Romans 8:28.
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16: Great to have you with us. Where to begin? Again, there's so much to deal with, so many things to get into, dissect, check out. inform you of and just soak in. You know, just soaking in the apocalypse and making it fun all the while. Of course, the California situation is unacceptable. And yet, I don't know what we're going to do about it. We're not going to do anything about it, I'm sure.
17: What can we do? Just be nothing. Mad about it. Just be angry
16: yep.
17: about it.
16: Yep. Sure they're going to deny it until the cows come home, which isn't really that late. It's kind of a stupid expression. The cows come home around 5.
18: Is that right?
16: So right around dinner yep. time, they're home. Yeah. So what's the problem?
17: That's right. Sun's going down. It must be time for
16: us to
17: eat.
16: Must be time to go home. Let's go eat.
18: Shall we look at the L.A. vote total?
16: Yeah, we could do that.
18: 92% of the votes are in.
16: 92% now. Roughly. That is really shot up.
18: Yeah. Well, now that they've got what they want.
16: Yeah.
18: They
16: can... Ever since Nithya Raman yep. took over second place.
17: Incredible.
16: Now yeah. now the vote counting is going very quickly.
18: Right. We have 66,000 or so left to vote, they estimate. And okay. the sad part here is we're now at 25.8% for Spencer Pratt.
16: Mm-hmm.
18: And we're wow. at 28.5% for Nithya Raman. Yeah. The other socialists in a race with Karen Bass.
16: So last week, right after the election, Pratt was 8 percentage points ahead of yep. Nithya Raman.
18: Yep.
16: And in a couple of days, we've had an 11-point swing. She is now 3 points ahead of him. Nearly 3 points ahead.
17: She gave up.
16: Yeah. It was, I mean, I don't know if she conceded. Did she concede?
17: Probably not. It felt like a concealment.
16: Mm-hmm.
17: But it, she probably didn't say those words, so she's still safe.
16: Mm.
17: It's hard to believe. Amazing. The whole thing is hard to believe.
16: For governor, Steve Hilton was in first place for a long time.
18: Oh, I got those for you.
16: Now, that's different, too. Now, he's in second place, and Becerra is in first. 27.7, 25.1 for Steve Hilton. And, oh, no, Tom Steyer. Creeping up on him
18: at
16: 22.4%.
18: We have 83% of the vote counted. 1.6 million to go.
16: They're trying to do the same thing to Steve Hilton for governor.
18: Absolutely. And on that front, so for perspective, 1.6 million to count and only a couple hundred thousand votes separating Hilton and Steyer. Going to do it again.
16: Wow. I would not be surprised. If somehow Steyer winds up running against Becerra for governor.
18: Well, yeah, I mean...
16: That's
18: my goodness.
16: Probably the way it's going
18: to
16: be.
18: Yeah, we've got some clips that we should get to as well that will definitely... we have a flashback from a couple of weeks back that will definitely...
16: Oh, man.
18: Definitely make you upset, I'll say.
16: Yeah, here's J.D. Vance on the L.A. mayoral race.
19: Here with this whole thing is how is it that you had, you know, Karen Bass was in first place, Spencer Pratt was in second place, and then this other woman was in third place. You would expect these mail-in ballots to kind of meet that same basic pattern where number one mm-hmm. would get the most
16: That's
19: votes, number
16: thing,
19: two would get the second most votes, and so on. But somehow we find ourselves in a situation where, number one, they're still receiving ballots, not just counting ballots, yeah. Jesse, they're still receiving
16: somehow.
19: Ballots. And number two, the way that they're coming in just so happens to work out such that the Republican is getting kicked out of the final two, so it's a Democrat versus Democrat runoff. That seems pretty shady to me, especially when you add on top of the fact that in California, you are prohibited from asking for somebody's identification before they vote.
20: And we just found out through the U.S. attorney there that you can register to vote with a gym membership card.
18: Wait.
20: How ridiculous is that?
18: Make it stop. Make it
16: stop.
18: Oh,
16: my gosh.
19: Well, and of course, we know that that Gold's Gym would probably hand out a gym membership to anybody who's willing to pay, including, for example, an illegal alien. And we joke about this, Jesse, but that's why these elections don't have the legitimacy they need, is because if you're going to give a card to anybody who's willing to pay $10 a month for a gym membership, then you're not actually going to ensure that person is legitimately able to vote. This is why we have, for example, photo ID to get on an airplane so that airplane rides are safe. This is why we have photo ID to purchase alcohol to ensure that you're the proper age. It's insane that we have a state not only that doesn't ask for your identification, but will throw you in jail if you're an elections official who is asking for identification.
16: Ah, seriously. That's perfect, right?
17: Sure is.
16: Couldn't be any better.
17: Sure is.
18: Oh, we take alcohol sales in this country more seriously than our election integrity. Sure.
16: Yeah. We take Blockbuster video cards more seriously. And they don't even exist anymore. And we still take them more seriously than our election.
17: Those are sweet cards.
16: Yeah. Yeah. They're great. I mean, they once were. I'm not sure they carry the same kind of clout they once had, but still.
17: Okay.
16: Still important.
17: Yeah.
16: More important than a stupid election. So there's nothing going on, though. I know what you're thinking. It sounds like, and maybe we have alluded to the fact that it sounds fishy. It's not.
18: Sounds.
16: Nope. It's not. Here's Harry Enten to put all that to bed.
3: The president says that it's rigged somehow. It's not. This is just the way they do it.
16: It's not.
3: But the thing is, the person who might be most upset about all of this, not a Republican, but the incumbent mayor of Los Angeles, Democrat Karen Bass. With us now is Chief Data Analyst Harry Enten. What am I talking about here?
21: Yeah, this is the dumbest conspiracy theory I have ever heard. Because the Democratic establishment and Karen Bass wanted Spencer Pratt in the runoff. They don't want any part to do with Nithya Raman. Why is that? Because just take a look here. Okay, mayor ran runoff polls, Bass versus opponent versus Pratt. Bass would have crushed Pratt by 18 points. That's what the polling showed. Look at how she does against Nithya Raman, on the other hand. Raman is ahead by 4 points. Bass has a real race on her hand if, in fact, Raman is the one who advances. And, of course, the Democratic establishment is backing Karen Bass. But versus Spencer Pratt, she was crushing him. She wanted to face Pratt. She wanted nothing to do with Raman. That's why these conspiracy theories simply put make no sense, people.
16: Neither does he, frankly, most of the time.
17: First of all, Harry, calm down.
16: Calm down.
18: The dumbest conspiracy theory ever.
17: Don't come up at me like that anymore, okay?
16: He squared up on you.
17: He did.
16: Did you see that?
17: Yeah, I did.
16: Squared right on up.
17: I didn't like it.
16: Me neither. I mean, he's amusing, and now he just ruined himself for me. wow.
18: Mm-hmm.
16: Unbelievable. So apparently, I was correct about the handwritten ballot date.
18: From Steve Hilton himself about this. This is wild.
22: There's one thing that is just extraordinary to anyone watching, which is this mail-in ballot 7 days after the election. The argument is, well, we want maximum participation. So if someone wants to vote on election day, we're going to treat sending in a mail ballot the same as if you were voting. That's why we're going to give 7 days for the ballot to arrive. But there's a line in the law that says that actually the proof that you mailed your ballot on or just before election day, even if it arrives after election day, it's not just the postmark. You can write it.
18: Yeah.
22: You can hand write the date.
16: Wow.
22: And that counts.
16: You can hand write the date.
22: At the last elections, I had a whistleblower from the Postal Service explaining this.
18: Yeah, they're in on it.
22: So just to be really clear what that means, you can backdate your ballot.
23: By hand.
22: By hand.
17: Sure.
22: And it will be counted. That's how insane this system is.
18: I cannot take it. I can't take it, man.
16: You couldn't make this up.
18: No.
16: I mean, it sounds like right-wing fantasy or something. And it's absolutely true.
17: So it must be that. And then if you were to write it in, and you just drop it off at the drop boxes are still out there. Because if you put it in the Postal Service, they automatically put a stamp on it, right?
16: They probably would, yeah.
17: Mm-hmm. So
16: yeah,
17: that's such a weird thing.
16: You just hand deliver it, I guess.
17: I guess. And that's why we have ballots coming out of trunks. So people are just picking them up.
16: Crazy.
18: What is that thing? I don't know. Like, what's that guy say? If you were trying to destroy America,
16: what would you do differently?
18: What would you do differently?
16: Yeah. What would? You wouldn't need to do a single thing differently.
17: No, you would.
16: You're doing a great job as it is.
18: Fun.
16: Without even stating your goal. You don't need to.
18: Yeah.
16: And it's just happening naturally.
18: And I thought with the California gubernatorial results following the same path as L.A. and Hilton about to be squeezed out, I thought, man, let's go back a couple weeks to Gavin Newsom because he was, they would say, hey, you haven't endorsed a Democrat yet. And so he was like, yeah, I'm not going to do that, you know. And then the rest of this clip is just fascinating.
2: I've said this before, so I'll repeat it. I don't anticipate this need to be the case, but there is a like break the glass scenario. And there's many people that have a deep understanding of what it would look like if Democrats were locked out. And we're going to do everything to make sure that doesn't happen.
16: Well, there you go.
18: I think we broke the glass.
16: There you go.
18: I think the glass is in the process of being broken as they add up the votes for the governor's race.
16: And we said it at the time. He's just telegraphing what they're going to do. They're not going to allow it to happen, and they didn't.
18: I mean, you recall in 2020, Joe Biden himself saying,
4: we've assembled the biggest voter fraud
18: machine or whatever the hell it was. Yeah. I mean, he didn't know when to keep his mouth shut because he was barely lucid. But, I mean, it's just like they know, and they let it slip out.
6: We have put together, I think, the most extensive and inclusive voter

0: He said the quiet part out loud. Oh. There it was.
1: Incredible.
2: And then what is going to happen from this?
0: Oh. Nothing.
2: Nothing. You're going to get a Democrat mayor and a Democrat governor again in California.
0: Same as always. Same as it ever was.
1: Same as it ever
0: Same
1: was.
0: As it ever was. Same as it ever was. Was. Boy, don't you miss the Talking Heads.
1: Great song. I do. Yeah. I love that.
0: Mm-hmm. Yep. Who doesn't? I think everybody
1: Probably
0: does.
1: Probably you.
0: Where would you get that? Where would you get that?
1: Stop.
0: Last night, the president was at the big NBA Finals basketball game. This was game three.
2: This is such a non-story that became the lead story.
0: It's all they're talking about.
2: It's all they're talking about, man. What is going on?
0: Here's I guess this is the welcome.
2: No. Hakeem Jeffries? No.
0: Oh, this is no, him. Okay. Yeah, I was going to go with Trump's show up, and then we can talk about
2: it. Oh, okay. I'm sorry.
0: Hakeem after that. But cut six, Trump at the Knicks game.
3: 162 of 8. The last time diving in the arms of Donald
0: in the
3: Trump.
0: 90s.
3: What I did? Well, I never realized how big he was until I was holding him. This was not pretty.
4: Did you take a hard hit?
3: A little bit of a hit, but he's great. He's a good guy. I know him, so it's okay.
4: What do you think of the Knicks comeback here?
3: I think they're doing great. It's a great game.
4: Don't get hurt.
3: Have a good time. Let's go back to Vernon Dock.
5: Okay, Tuesday night, of course, Oakley went into the stands and got
2: his
5: foot
2: on
5: him. Tonight he gets Cologne.
2: He's not a fan.
1: All right.
2: He's never been to games.
0: Jeez.
2: Here he is in the 90s, man.
0: Yep.
1: That's amazing.
0: Yep. And then, okay, they're making the big deal out of the fact that he was booed during the national anthem.
1: I think they got some USAs in, too.
0: Yeah. Cut 9. You be the judge.

0: That's good stuff.
1: That's really good. Wow, he's talented.
2: Oh.
3: And then it cuts off, right?
1: Yeah.
2: What in the heck?
3: I know. I couldn't find the one that kept going. I'm with you. I had the same thought, Jeffy.
1: That was mostly booze, I would say. Right? I mean, if you're going to be honest, that's mostly
3: booze. Did they put Mamdani on the screen? That's what I want to know.
2: Probably.
3: Let's hear the reaction to him.
2: Probably.
1: Yeah, I'd like to see how he would be welcomed.
3: See here.
4: How much would you pay, Pat? If you didn't get a ticket, you wanted to get a ticket yesterday, how much would you have paid? I got the highest number of the ticket that sold yesterday.
1: Oh, okay. I certainly wouldn't pay $7,000 or $9,000.
4: So hold on, that was the average price.
3: Is this probably courtside?
4: I have no idea.
1: The average price?
4: That's not courtside. That was the average price. But if I have a ticket for you, Pat Gray, mm-hmm. how much are you going to give me?
3: $40,000 on the court.
4: $65,000.
1: $65,000.
2: Is that on the court or is that a suite?
4: That's what ABC was reporting. Well, Shaq was reporting that yesterday during the pregame.
2: Courtside, I would guess, would be probably more than that.
4: Oh, I think so, too. But that was $65,000 plus was the...
1: So that's per seat.
4: Yeah.
1: So if you're taking somebody with you, you're talking about $130,000 to go to the Knicks game.
2: Don't you love them?
3: And of course,
1: not that much. I don't love anybody that much. Wow, that's crazy.
3: And they're, of course, blaming him
1: for the loss.
3: For the loss.
1: Of course.
3: That is their first loss since the first round when the Hawks went up 2-1 on April 23rd.
1: Mm.
3: That's been quite a run.
1: So unusual, too, because the visiting team, the road team's won every game so far.
3: Isn't that weird?
1: Yeah, it is weird.
4: Well, the refs were being silly. Mm-hmm. I watched the whole game. The refs were not being fair.
1: You watched a basketball game?

0: You knew it wasn't soccer, right? Or cricket or whatever. Whatever your people play.
1: What do your people play?
2: What the hell is that? World
0: You're not a sports fan. That's
3: World
0: what that
3: Cup
0: is.
3: Thursday.
1: Play plantain ball. What do you do?
4: Wow.
1: What do you play?
0: What do you play?
1: What do you play down there?
3: What do you play?
1: What do you play? You won't.
0: I guess that's offensive, I guess.
3: Oh, okay.
0: Yeah. All right.
1: Was it what do your people play or plantain ball that got you upset?
0: He's not even, he won't even respond.
1: Wow. You should do this more often.
3: You watched the whole game, though? Chris?
4: Yeah.
0: Yeah. Wow.
4: I did.
0: I mean, good for you. Fun. I didn't watch
3: I didn't
0: any of the game.
1: I did read a lot of comments of people complaining about the officials.
4: Yeah, it was garbage. I did love every time that they referees were being jerks towards the Knicks. The audio had to be muted because you could hear F the ref.
1: Oh no.
4: F the refs. So the audio had to be muted a couple of times.
3: Word police.
0: What was the final score?
1: They won
4: 111, right?
1: 15-111.
4: Well, thank you.
0: Okay. Hakeem Jeffries. I had to jump into this, of course, and
1: I love these New Yorkers. They're like, "I'm more New York than you, Donald Trump."
0: Right. Here he is talking about Trump and the Knicks.
5: But it also is not clear to me that Donald Trump is a big Knicks fan. I mean, does this guy even know the difference between Karl Rove and Karl Anthony Towns? I don't think so.
1: We just played the clip yesterday. He was asked on the fly.
0: Yeah.
1: I thought I had that in here. You know, just remember him.
3: And he continues on. He's becoming very dislikable.
1: Your favorite.
3: And I can't believe, what's he wearing?
1: He wears a Knicks hat to the press conference.
3: Is that a pink Knicks hat?
1: What is this?
3: That's pretty sad.
4: That's so gay. Who wears a pink hat?
3: I don't know.
4: That's just so gay.
1: Pink hat. Yeah, it should be a pink shirt or something.
0: Yeah. Well, I mean, they got to make up for the Dodgers game the other night where the pitcher refused to wear the rainbow cap when he pitched in the ninth inning. It was Gay Day or whatever they call it. Gay Pride Day at Dodger Stadium.
3: It's just Gay Day.
0: It's Gay Day.
1: Is Clayton Kershaw back with the Dodgers now? Is that what happened?
0: Nope. But what's his face? Trinan.
1: Okay.
0: Is it Blake Trinan?
1: I'm not familiar with this individual.
0: One of the star pitchers for the Dodgers refused to cave in on Pride Night. This was Friday night. They had Pride Night. And they played the Angels at Dodger Stadium. And, you know, while other teams are toning down their big celebration of Pride Month, the Dodgers decided they're going to wear hats that celebrate transgenderism.
3: Awesome.
0: Among other things, for the fifth straight year. But the progressive celebration hit a little bump in the road when Blake Trinan entered the game in the ninth inning.
3: MLB okayed this? Really weird.
0: I don't think he asked for permission. He just...
3: I mean, MLB okayed even the...
0: Oh, of course. What do they care? Yeah. They're all about Pride Month.
1: Well, the Texas Rangers continue to stand alone as far as nothing Pride-related whatsoever. At least so far, the Braves haven't worn any kind of rainbow stuff or anything like that. They did a pregame thing that was outside the stadium. Mm-hmm. But like you said, everything's getting toned down and pushed aside in one form or another.
0: Right. Yeah. But because he came out in just a Dodgers cap, he wore the team cap at the team game. So on X... one, you know, prideful person said, imagine hating gay people so much that you refuse to wear a hat with a rainbow on it.
1: Okay.
0: So it's hatred. If the man doesn't want to promote the fact that you like same-sex encounters, it's hatred. Really?
3: Wow.
0: He needs to be proud of your sex habits, too? He has to be involved in that. How pathetic is that? How insecure is that? Do you need Blake Trinan to put on a rainbow cap to feel good about yourself? I mean, it's embarrassing. It's embarrassing. And yet, you know, he's up against it when he chooses not to participate in that. Then he gets the wrath of the entire left wing cabal in this country. And the Dodgers, because, I mean, they'll mock Christianity, but don't you dare mess with their celebration of gayness.
3: Did he get fined for that?
0: Haven't seen. That would be interesting to see.
6: It'd have to be the team, right?
0: If he did.
3: Right.
0: Yeah. It'd have to be the
6: Gotta
0: team.
6: Gotta wear the ribbon. Yeah. Ask Kramer about it, man. Yeah. Remember the Seinfeld episode?
0: Crazy.
6: You better wear the ribbon. What, do you hate gays? Better wear the ribbon. Yeah. I mean, that's where we're at.
0: That is where we are.
6: But
0: even in this toned down year, it's still pretty intense.
6: At least in L.A., right?
0: But we've tried to compensate for Blake Trinan's hate today by being pretty in pink on this beautiful Tuesday.
6: Oh, wow. How ironic.
0: Or, you know, sort of variations
3: and
0: on pink.
3: Unlike Blake, you know, I gave in.
0: You did. I gave in. You did. I see that.
3: I should have fought the man. But
6: you should have worn black and white.
2: You gave in. You got a haircut.
6: Oh, you got a haircut.
3: No, I did. No, not yet.
0: No,
6: he just combed his hair.
2: What is that? Oh, you just combed your hair.
6: And Chris, Chris, you should get on the camera more so you can see. Chris is wearing pink as well.
0: Yeah, go to Chris's shot.
3: Oh, nice.
2: Oh, yeah.
6: Well, Chris has to cooperate.
0: That looks lovely.
6: Yeah. Chris has to stand up.
0: He's wearing a collared shirt today. And he's pretty in pink, so that's
2: nice.
0: I
2: always wear collared shirts, sir.
0: Do you?
2: Yes.
0: Do you? Oh, wow. That's a surprise to those of us who see you every day.
2: Fisher, help me out here.
6: You're focused on the sweatpants. He's wearing a collared shirt every day, but he's also wearing sweatpants.
3: I think we have become accustomed to seeing him in a t-shirt, so that we don't really see him when he wears his collared shirt every day.
0: Really?
2: Yeah, thank you.
3: We don't notice it.
2: Now, don't look at my feet today.
0: We just talked about this the other day when you were wearing a t-shirt.
3: He was already changed to go to the gym.
2: I was already changed to go to the gym.
0: Okay. All right.
2: Is that okay with you,
0: That's
2: sir?
0: That's fine.
2: I don't need to change at the gym.
0: You can wear a t-shirt every day. I don't care.
2: I can't.
0: I don't care. I'm just going by the powers that be, and they expect collars.
2: Let's not bring that up, because that upsets me, the powers that be, because I was told the collar shirt. Yes, some executives around here don't wear collar shirts.
0: Oh, wow. Mm. Oh, boy. So, now we've sparked controversy.
2: Yes, you have.
6: Well,
0: we've got a little
2: brown man down.
0: Controversy brewing now.
3: Keeping the brown man down. That's what they're doing.
0: Yeah, that's what they're doing.
6: But we're definitely we're celebrating Pride Month now with our pink shirts.
3: That's a fact.
6: And
0: yours is a little orangey.
3: Yeah. It is orange.
0: Would you call that pink or orange?
2: I call it salmon.
6: Salmon,
2: pink.
6: Yeah.
0: Salmon? Okay. All right.
6: It's about as pink as I can get. Sorry.
0: All right. Well, that's fine.
2: That Jeffy's looks lovely. Pink.
0: Yeah, Jeffy's is.
6: Jeffy's is.
0: Yeah, almost fluorescent.
6: Jeffy's shirt is picking fights with the camera lens.
3: I caved in.
6: Yeah, glowing over there. Look at that.
3: I know. That's a good look.
0: The man got to you. Got to Wolf Saul, apparently. But we had to counter, you know, the hatred of Blake Trinan Friday.
2: Like, why would we do that?
6: I'm glad we did that.
0: Right. Me too. Me too. Feels good.
2: We stand with the pink people.
3: Well, we stand with people who want to have sex with the same.
2: No, wait. Hold up. Nope. Nope. Nope.
0: You can't even pretend? All right. Well, CNN, Trump's love of the Knicks was so bad, as so deep and so intense, that CNN had to admit to it. Mm. CNN just admitted that Trump is a Knicks fan.
7: Trump, you know, I've been with the league for a long time. I ran NBA.
8: New Yorker president that Donald Trump is. I know he has rejected his citizenship there and has moved to Florida, but the guy has a tower called Trump Tower up on Fifth Avenue. He's from Queens. He is a New York character and has been for decades.
0: Yeah.
8: It's not like out of the realm that he would want to go to Madison Square Garden and be part of the action.
6: Not the first time.
9: Let's watch a little bit of this is not the first time that President Trump has interacted with the NBA. Back when he was a New Yorker, a couple things stood out to us. Watch.
3: She is so terrible.
10: Is your good friend Donald Trump?
11: Donald.
10: Yes.
11: I think he's fine.
10: What is this, a walk-on?
12: I love this game, and if you don't, you're fired.
0: So they just proved the point. He's been at the Knicks games multiple times over the years.
3: And even Whoopi Goldberg, which, you know, says a lot, defended Trump going to the Knicks game.
0: Oh.
13: I'm sorry. Trump and Mayor Mamdani are Knicks fans and have been. They're New Yorkers. And you can't, there's nothing either one of them can do to change what's happening in the city for this team. Mm. They can't, that's, you know, true. They're there. Okay,
11: sounds
13: there's
11: like
13: a lot
11: jinx
13: of
11: us?
13: There's a lot.
11: No,
13: of,
11: no.
13: You know what? I don't think anything can jinx anything. I think these guys are on a mission.
11: They are on a mission.
13: On a mission. They're like the Blues Brothers. They're on a mission from God. And they have been winning and doing everything. And, you know, you could be buck naked up in the box and ain't nobody paying attention.
11: Yeah. Please do not.
14: I hope that doesn't happen.
11: Okay, but I will say, if I were advising him, I would be like, do not go, because if they lose tonight, everyone's going to blame
14: the jinx. The jinx.
11: You just cannot put that out there.
14: I know.
0: And it happened. And they are. They are blaming him.
3: Yep.
6: Yep.
0: Here was NBA Commissioner, let's go to actually Trump after the Knicks game.
6: Oh, yeah, after the loss, yeah, clips in.
15: It was, I think, mostly cheers. It was loud and it was very enthusiastic.
16: Mr. President, ESPN commentator Stephen A. Smith, when he talked about running for president, said he would blame you if the Knicks lost the game. How do you respond to that?
15: I think he's a nice guy. But you need a certain aptitude to run for president. You need a high IQ. I'm not sure that Stephen has that. I don't think he does, actually.
6: Next question.
3: Awesome.
6: Stephen A. Smith's going to blame me for the Knicks loss. Yeah, well, he has a low IQ.
3: I'm sure Stephen A. will get 8 minutes out of that today.
6: Yes.
0: Okay, so it was mostly cheers.
6: Okay.
2: Yeah, Pat, you heard it.
0: Yeah, I heard it. Let's hear it again. Let's play the beginning of that.
2: Okay,
0: let's hear it again. Maybe he's right. Listen carefully.
15: It was, I think,
0: no, not this.
15: Cheers. It was
0: him during the national anthem, cut 9.
17: And bright stars,
3: yeah, the cheer.
17: That's
3: cheering. That's cheering for everybody.
0: Yeah, yeah, you're right. Yeah, those are mostly cheers.
6: Yeah, that's the ticket.
0: That's right.
2: He told
0: what
2: us.
0: You said, Jeffy.
3: Wow.
0: Exactly. Are you serious? You really? Come on now. Those are boos.
3: They are?
0: Yeah, they are.
3: Don't think so.
0: Okay. But it's New York. You know, you should have expected that. You should have expected
3: that welcome. Face,
6: hold on. Yeah. How much did you say for the average ticket was, Chris?
2: 6-7.
6: Let's see clip 11. Mom Donnie got in a little bit better than that.
0: All right.
18: Standing room only ticket. I'm just not familiar. Did you get like a discount from the Garden
6: $1,000
18: through that, or was that just
6: something
18: bought online on like Ticketmaster?
3: What is it?
19: So that's something that I purchased directly from the Madison Square Garden.
3: Yeah.
19: Close to $1,000 was the price of it. And standing room only is just the section that I'll be standing in.
0: Oh, okay.
3: Yeah.
6: Standing room only.
0: Mm. So that's every man, right? That's the little guy.
6: Did he walk up and wait in line with everybody else there at Penn Station?
3: Sounded like he did.
6: I'm just here for my tickets.
0: And he only paid $1,000 a ticket for it. So he can relate to all the little people.
2: Standing room only, though.
0: Jeez. 888-933-93. More coming up.
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0: Got some tweets here. RK Freeman 77 tweets. We will count the ballots until the results improve. That is what democracy looks like.
3: Thank you.
0: Sure is.
3: Yeah.
0: Jimmy Dimples. You can register as a Cali voter with a gym membership card. What planet are these guys on? Yeah. Oh, yeah, yeah. Planet Fitness.
3: Get it?
0: That explains a lot. See what he did there? Paco D. Are there rainbow flags flying over the mosques in America?
7: Of course.
0: Well, yeah, of course. Nobody loves the gays more than the Muslims. Right?
3: I think that's clear.
0: I think it's really clear.
3: Yeah, we know that.
0: Really, really yeah. clear.
3: Silly for you to even think that it isn't.
0: Yeah.
7: They know that.
0: Yeah. All right. Here is Jeff Fisher now with the Fat Five.
3: Really preferred the other entrance, but no, whatever. Mm. We have a new line.
0: Oh, well, that's not till tomorrow, right?
3: Mm-hmm. Okay, but I just, you're announcing me earlier prior to the thing.
0: Oh, okay.
3: I really preferred that. But that's okay.
0: All right.
3: You do you, boo.
0: All right.
3: New live-action Scooby-Doo Origins promo has dropped from Netflix. And, well, it's interesting.
7: Oh, no.

0: What?
1: Can we go ahead and put it up?
2: I mean,
1: there it is.
3: It is unbelievable.
4: Unleashing.
1: What's happening?
0: What is happening?
3: I don't know.
4: Everything is unleashed.
1: Everything's
4: now.
1: Just...
0: Wow.
4: Is there anything left on a leash anywhere?
0: No. Honestly. No. It's like the podcast thing.
1: Everybody.
0: Every living organism has one, and now all of them are called unleashed in some way.
3: It's unbelievable to me.
1: Me and Jeffy were sitting in the studios. I was like, oh, look, the new Scooby-Doo dropped. And as soon as I clicked, I was like, holy
3: cow. You got to be kidding me. I mean,
0: unbelievable.
3: That's the promo.
1: Yeah. That's the promo, yes.
0: Yeah.
1: Unleashing.
0: Did you see they're using an actual dog, though?
1: Yes, they are.
4: Yeah. Scooby-Doo. That's kind of cute. Yeah.
0: Yeah.
4: Fun.
0: Hmm.
3: Hey, you see the dog there? The promo,
0: he's obviously not going to talk. I don't know. If...
1: Scooby never talked.
0: He did that. Yeah, he did that.
1: Talking.
0: Doesn't look like this thing is going to be able to do that.
4: Well, maybe he's going to learn. Thing. He's a puppy.
1: Yeah, he's a puppy.
3: Thank you.
1: This is the origin story.
0: Right.
4: Yeah, you just found him.
3: It is Scooby origin story.
1: Yeah, Scooby origins.
3: Roll.
1: But yeah, we have Unleashing in 2027.
0: Okay. Yeah, man.
3: Come on now.
0: It's despicable.
1: It is. What are you going to do
4: about it? As cool as that promo looked, like if it had said anything else, we would have been like, man, this might save the franchise.
0: Might be fun.
3: And I may or may not have actually aired the promo.
4: Yeah, right. If it had said coming in 2027.
3: Yeah, I probably wouldn't have. You probably wouldn't have. Maybe sometime if we talk about movies, I would mention, the new Scooby-Doo live action is coming out. Because we have Super Mario Galaxy movie. That becomes the first 2026 film to cross $1 billion in revenue.
0: Hmm.
3: So congratulations to them. Scary Movie was number one this week at the box office, $55 million. Backrooms and Obsession, the two that have Hollywood shaking in their boots, were third and fourth. Masters of the Universe was number two with $29
1: million. It flopped.
0: Really? Yeah, that's not a big opening for them.
1: It flopped so
4: bad.
1: Forgot
4: all about that.
3: At $170 million budget. So, good luck.
0: Oof.
1: Make 25, I think, on the first weekend.
3: I saw, actually 29.3. But I saw where the Star Wars movie dropped. I mean, it's all the way down to sixth.
0: The Mandalorian already is sixth.
3: Fifth. One,
0: good.
3: Two, three, four. Oh, yeah, fifth.
0: Good.
3: It made just $10 million. Its domestic total is $155.8 million. The budget was $165 million. They haven't even made back the budget domestically.
0: Yeah. Yeah.
3: They have globally.
0: It cost them about $250 million for the whole thing, marketing and all
3: globally,
0: that.
3: It broke that, but barely.
0: Yeah, and the problem with global is they don't get the return on the like they do with the
3: domestic.
0: That's
3: why I said barely, because they say $293
0: mm-hmm.
3: global, but this, so... They're almost at what it costs to make the movie.
0: Mm.
3: Sure, they're with the global. They've covered the promotions. Nobody's made any money.
0: Yeah,
1: and then you got Supergirl just went into pre-sales, and the first 24 hours, it only sold 1.7 million.
3: Because it looked terrible.
0: Yeah. It's another. Isn't it woke?
1: It is. Yeah. Well, we don't know that she attacked the white male dad.
0: Oh, that's right. Yeah, that's the controversy involving it, right? The actress is...
1: The actress, yes.
3: She's a nightmare.
1: Oh, yeah. She is a nightmare, yes.
0: Just like the, was it Snow White? Yeah,
1: yes.
0: The Snow White chick.
1: Also a nightmare.
0: Same thing. When will Disney learn? Of course, is this Disney? Is this Marvel?
1: DC.
0: It's DC, okay.
1: Yeah.
0: That's not Disney then.
3: But I was looking at, so far this year, we've beaten last year at the box office.
0: Mm.
3: Last year was 3.5... billion, and
0: at this point
3: they're at 3.97 now.
0: All right,
3: okay, people are
0: thanks to the YouTubers.
3: No doubt about it. So we have a new tennis star, a tennis female star, one of the most heartwarming stories of the year. Maya Chwalinska arrived at Roland Garros, that's the Paris Open, having earned about $865,000 throughout her career. She's 24 now, without sponsors, outside the top 100. And after overcoming depression, she leaves Roland Garros a runner-up and $1.5 million in her back pocket. She's now ranked 21st in the world. Mm. And so before the tournament, she had won exactly one Grand Slam draw match her entire career, battled depression severe that she couldn't get out of bed in 2021, underwent knee surgery in 2022. She spent years grinding through small tournaments across Europe just to stay afloat. Then she arrived in Paris, won three qualifiers, kept winning, nine straight matches.
4: So cool.
3: One set dropped. She became the first qualifier in French Open history to reach the final 1 week ago.
0: Oh, wow.
3: And she, I mean, she couldn't pay for the hotel room. She didn't know how she was going to pay for the hotel room. And she said even if she wins, she doesn't get paid until after. So she didn't know if she was going to be able to cover the hotel room. A Polish sports drink company, Oshie, O-S-H-E-E, stepped in and said, yeah, we'll cover it. We'll cover your hotel for you. We got to. And then after losing the finals, she said from the court that she would like to thank all the guys who came today, and not only today, but these 3 weeks. Thank you for supporting me. You know, I really felt your love. And Myra was just too good for me, so I guess it's her fault that I lost. I tried my best. Thank you, Paris. You'll be in my heart forever. Well, then, I mean, she was, you know, a hero in Poland. Oh, my gosh. And she was the underdog. Everybody was rooting for her. So then she was welcomed at the TNT coverage desk and got to sit next to Andre Agassi.
2: Saying that the ratings for your matches in Poland were higher than even Iga's, and it's not a competition at all, but just shows the amount that they supported you. What has it been like to have their support through this run?
5: I mean, it's incredible. I honestly don't know what I did to deserve it. But yeah, I'm just so grateful, you know. I feel like tennis and sports in general are more than just wins and loses. You know, it's about the people and the stories behind them. So I feel like I'm just very grateful to share the passion for tennis, and also, you know, I can see the emotions that my game brings in people. So, yeah, it's definitely an incredible feeling.
6: Well, if you don't know why you deserve it, let me help you understand that. You qualified and got to the finals of one of the toughest challenges in all of our sport. And don't be distracted by those articles. Don't be distracted by wins and losses. Keep making yourself better, because you're a gift to the sport.
5: Thank you.
2: And I just want to add,
5: Andre, stop. You deserve it.
3: Some of the social media behind the scenes was she was really nervous to meet Andre. They showed her walking onto the set and waiting to get on her social media. And they was like, you're gonna sit next to Andre Agassi. And she was like, she was really excited about that.
0: That's fun.
3: So
0: it's a fun story.
3: That. Yeah. And then she got she talked to John McEnroe, another legend.
7: Mm-hmm. After you play 10 matches and then you play the finals, you get to go, you get to hang out in the TNT UK set.
5: Yeah, amazing. With John McEnroe next to me.
7: There you go. You actually know who I am?
5: Are you kidding me?
7: No, I'm serious.
5: Of course I know.
7: You're talent 24?
5: I am. But when I was younger, I watched a lot of tennis, like the vintage tennis, I'm sorry. And yeah, so I definitely know who you are.
3: I definitely know who you are.
4: That kind of hurts over here.
0: Yeah,
3: it does. Yes, it does.
0: Yeah, it does.
3: And then at the press conference, she was asked about her outfits.
8: We've seen you with different outfits on different runs. What's the story behind all of those outfits?
5: I mean, there is no story, really. I'm not sponsored, so... I guess that's the story.
3: Yeah, that's the story. Thank you. I'm not sponsored. I was wearing whatever I had, okay? That's what you get. But she was welcome home in Poland as a hero.
0: Sure.
3: You know, life is good.
0: Mm-hmm.
3: Life is good for Maya now.
0: That's great.
1: Did she get a sponsor at least?
4: Yeah, really.
1: Come on, man.
3: She will have sponsors.
1: So she still hasn't have any sponsors.
4: It's such a great personality.
3: Well, I don't know that. I haven't checked in on Maya's contractual agreements lately.
0: She'll have a lot.
1: Oh, she will, definitely.
4: Yeah, especially with that personality. That's awesome. Yeah.
3: Yes, absolutely. Eli Lilly's Next Generation weight loss shot helped patients lose 28.3% of their body weight, beating results from Tyrannosaurus, uh, Tirzepatide, the company's current market leader. So the next generation weight loss pill, knocking off pounds as well. So good luck to all the people that take the Eli Lilly fat pill or the anti-fat pill. It's out there. That's good. All right, that's the Fat Five. 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Mark your calendars, though. We've got a special overtime event coming up, and it's really it's part of our Let's Talk series. We're going to do Disclosure Day with Steven Spielberg. That movie comes out on Friday, and you can join us before the movie and after the movie.
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9: Pat Gray Unleashed.
0: All right, so Graham Plattner. Still chugging along.
4: Yeah, today's the day.
0: Today's the big day in Maine. Right. He's up against Janet Mills, right? And she hasn't campaigned. She dropped out, basically. She's still on the ballot. And I think she reminded her, hey, by the way, I'm on the ballot.
4: He gave up too soon.
0: Yep. And so she's hoping that you remember she's on the ballot or you see her there somehow and vote for her. But it was, what, 70 to 10? Last time we checked on that.
4: Yeah, and it's going to be tough for her to make inroads with
0: Graham Plattner. It's going to be really tough.
4: So she supporters has a chance. Are still quite interested in him as their candidate.
3: Yeah, I mean, he's going to win.
4: As illustrated by this clip. Wait till you see this lady.
0: Okay.
10: Totem Pope tattoo.
4: Okay, pause.
10: The Nazi tattoo.
4: Okay, pause it here. I don't know if you can hear the reporter, but she's like, hey, yeah, you still supporting him? Do you have a problem with his Nazi tattoo? Okay, so watch.
0: All right.
10: Totem Pope tattoo, the Nazi tattoo.
11: Somebody said that they talked to somebody who had seen one of those or wore one.
3: Somebody
11: of those,
3: said they
11: and it
3: talked
11: was silver, and it didn't even occur to him that it was the same thing. I think people are making as much of it as they can because they don't have a lot of substance around anything else. And if they did, we'd hear about it. Believe me, they are trolling for dirt.
4: There's other stuff.
10: What if he has like a Israeli flag?
4: Israeli flag. What about that?
10: Would that be a deal breaker?
4: Tattoo. That.
11: For me?
0: Yeah.
11: Honestly, yeah.
10: That would be
11: Israeli? Yeah. Because I don't support genocide, and he doesn't either.
0: Oh my gosh. Wow. The sheer unadulterated butt stupidity here is just impossible to take.
3: Yeah.
0: Seriously,
4: so,
0: that's...
4: He doesn't support genocide. He's got a Nazi tattoo. I don't even know what they're famous for.
0: Right?
4: Okay, but the Israeli flag, that's where I draw the line. If he puts that tattoo on, I'm not voting for him.
3: You know, just because someone puts a mic in front of you doesn't mean you have to speak.
0: Yeah. It's too bad they don't subscribe to that.
3: I mean, I'm thankful that a lot of times that they don't, but they really should.
0: Yeah.
3: They really should.
0: Yeah. It'd be helpful.
3: Just all you got to do is go, no, thank you.
0: Plus, the guy, aside from all of the issues with his character, he's got real policy issues. First of all, he's an admitted communist. That's a problem in America, or at least It used to be. It should still
3: no
0: be.
3: Longer, man.
0: The guy's policies are as radical as I've ever seen. And that's saying something because we've seen some pretty radical policies lately. So just aside from all of his character issues, he's not even a Democrat. He's a communist. Wait. Is that okay with Mainers?
4: I think you just repeated yourself.
0: And sadly, that's probably true.
4: That's where we're at.
0: Yep. It's the same thing now. And they're fine with it, by the way. Democrats are fine with it. They're spending too much time talking about how radical Republicans are to notice the fact that they've completely lost their party to communism. Certainly to Marxism. It's unbelievable. Wow. All right, 888-900-3393. More Pat Gray Unleashed coming up.

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5: And welcome to it. Thanks for joining us. Got a couple of tweets here. Giblets tweets, wait, a feel-good story? You know, the Polish tennis player. And you did not ruin it? Are you feeling okay?
9: Just being nice. I mean, we all know that she's going to turn back into a depressed, agonizing female soon and lose everything.
5: Wow.
9: You know, I just foresee it. Yeah. I didn't want to bring it
5: up. She'll squander the $1.5 million she just made.
9: I didn't want to bring it up you know, right away like that. I wanted to celebrate a little.
5: And I think she's on her way to stardom here.
9: Do you?
10: Yeah.
9: Too. Yeah, I do too. And then
10: she's got it.
9: When she falls back into that depressed agonizing.
5: Shut up.
10: Just going to take a couple of first round tournament losses.
5: And Rowdy Introvert tweets, perhaps you should drop the un from Unleashed to distinguish yourself from all the other Unleashed programs now that the room is getting crowded. Or how about adopting a different synonym such as released, let loosed, liberated, or unrestrained?
10: Pat Gray Unrestrained. No.
5: Because we were the first.
10: Yeah, we're the OG.
5: Back in 2017.
10: OG Unleashed. Thank you very much.
11: Again, what are you going to do about this?
5: I don't know.
9: I don't know.
5: Nothing. I don't know. I'm going to hire a lawyer.
11: Okay.
5: See what he says.
11: Here we go.
5: Yeah.
11: Yeah. Step
9: gonna
11: one.
9: Tell you to, he's going to tell you to make it Pat Gray let loose.
5: So we were talking about Graham Plattner. And how extreme he is. You know, he's got all these problems. He's been sexting women who aren't his wife. He's on this app
9: and
5: called
9: that's
5: Kick.
9: A problem.
5: And that's a problem.
9: Yeah.
5: Okay. Yeah.
9: Just,
11: you need to let that go, bro.
5: I guess so.
11: You need to let it go.
5: What about the Kick thing? Is the Kick thing okay? Everybody's fine with that now?
9: I don't know what he was doing out there. So,
5: so it's
9: because you have a Kick, so what?
5: Nazi tattoo?
9: That's a problem.
5: Okay. Is it? Good. Okay.
10: Some people say it means something else.
9: I'll tell you what. I heard from somebody who heard from somebody.
5: Okay. Yeah.
9: That was not the same thing. It's covered up now.
5: Are you friends with a woman in Maine?
9: Yes.
5: Okay.
11: You better not talk about Israel tattoos, because then I will not support him.
9: Right?
5: Is that amazing? What does that tell you about people?
9: Oh, well.
10: Tell you about her.
11: Misinformed?
5: Wow. At least.
11: Minimum.
5: Yeah, at least.
9: Yeah, at the very least.
5: But he's also, again, a self-proclaimed communist who believes billionaires shouldn't exist. He has supported using deadly violence against political opponents. He dismisses all police officers as bastards. He believes that rural white Americans actually are racist and stupid. And that's coming, of course, from an oyster farmer in Sullivan, Maine, who promotes his small town story as being this working class anti-establishment man of honor.
9: Yeah.
10: Let's see. What percentage of Maine residents are rural? 62% of Maine residents live
5: rural?
10: In a rural setting.
5: Yeah.
10: Go vote for Graham Plattner.
5: I mean, how many Maine cities can you even name? Bangor, right? Bangor,
10: Portland, Augusta,
5: Portland,
10: Caribou.
5: Augusta. Yeah. Okay. There Caribou. I wouldn't have gone there. Caribou, Maine.
10: Yeah.
9: Is there a Caribou?
10: Yeah, it's the northern North tip of Maine.
12: The north tip of Maine.
10: Okay. It's very conservative out there. I don't think they're going to be voting for Graham.
12: Man. No, it's those major urban areas like Bangor.
10: I mean, there's a Somali population there. I mean,
12: where isn't there a Somali population?
10: We say this about so many places in this country. It was systematic. I mean, it started under Obama, and Biden, of course, turbocharged it.
12: Mm-hmm.
10: And, well, now this administration is trying to do something about
9: it. We've seen the documentaries.
10: The denaturalization process
9: of,
10: underway.
9: When the Somalis were pushed out of their country because of war, and they were in those camps, and when they talked to them, they all said, "We're dreaming of going to Maine."
12: Oh yeah, remember that?
9: Dreaming of going to Minnesota.
12: Mm-hmm.
9: Every one of them. So now they're here. Good for them.
12: It's a great dream.
9: Never out.
12: I'm glad that
9: it's
12: they dreamed it and made that dream a reality.
10: Yeah, Haitians dreamed about going to Springfield, Ohio, if you recall,
9: right?
10: And eating.
9: It's unbelievable.
10: That's.
9: The dogs and the cat.
12: Yeah.
10: So they're eating the dogs. They're eating the cats.
12: I'm expecting it to play now. I'm sure nobody was ready for that.
10: That's fine.
9: Not at all.
10: That's fine.
9: Not even close.
10: Keep moving.
12: Anyway, please don't vote for this guy. But they're going to. I mean, he's going to be the Democrat nominee.
9: He's
12: going
9: to be their nominee.
12: Will he beat Susan Collins in the general? That's the thing. And they voted for her in Maine, which is pretty liberal. Is it five times?
9: But she's
12: or six, one of the two.
9: She's a maniac, man.
12: Susan Collins?
9: Thank you. You can use that if you like.
12: She's a maniac?
10: If you like.
9: She's a maniac. Oh, yeah.
12: Mm-hmm.
9: Giving it to her.
12: All right.
10: Yeah, let's see. When did she...
12: I mean, I don't think after this escapade, if she wins again, I don't think I'm going
10: to
12: complain about her anymore.
10: Right.
12: Because it's the best we can do in Maine.
10: Oh, my gosh, y'all. I'm looking up Susan Collins to see when she started as a senator.
12: It's been a while.
10: Two fun facts here.
12: Okay.
10: First elected in 96.
12: Wow.
10: She's from Caribou, Maine. Thank you.
12: Okay, well, there you go.
10: Thank you very much.
9: She's a maniac.
12: Mm-hmm. All right.
10: But we talk about all of the influx of legal immigration in a technical sense, the way they have expanded all of these programs. And remember the midnight flights during Obama's term? I mean, that's how we got here.
12: Yeah,
10: moving them across the country. Mm-hmm. But now, at least the administration is trying to denaturalize some citizens. In this clip, it's not included of the specific individuals that the vice president is referring to, but they've already started the process on, I think it's 17. I realize. I mean, look, you got to start baby steps, right?
12: Yeah.
10: But like more than half of them.
12: Got to start somewhere.
10: Sex crimes against minors in this country.
12: Oh, jeez.
10: I mean, but thank you for coming to our country and helping it succeed and benefit from your arrival. But anyway.
12: Here's JD talking about it.
13: Absolutely. And that's one of the angles that we're looking at is the people who committed immigration fraud against our system. And how do we denaturalize those people and send them back to where they came from? There's also, as you know, Will, under the Biden administration, there was a big blurring of the lines between illegal and legal immigration. The Biden administration would often take people who were coming in on fraudulent asylum claims, fraudulent refugee claims, and basically wave the magic wand of amnesty and say, we're not going to enforce the immigration laws against those people. The first thing, and maybe the most important thing that we did in the Trump administration, is that we stopped that from happening. But then you still have a lot of people who benefited from that Biden administration amnesty program. We're trying to unwind as much of that as possible. We've already had some success, by the way, Will, despite the fact that left-wing radicals in the justice system, the court system, have tried to stop us. We have been able to denaturalize and actually unwind that temporary protected status, a lot of those fraudulent asylum claims. So that work has been happening, but it's going to keep on happening so long as Donald Trump is president. I think Minneapolis is the tip of the iceberg. I think there's sort of a good news, bad news situation in that, Will, which, you know, the good news is that we're stopping the fraud that's happening against the American taxpayer. The bad news is that my own children will never be able to attend school at the Quality Learning Center. So, you know, you
10: love that guy.
12: That Learning Center has gotten a lot of mileage.
9: It sure has. It sure has.
12: That's the most popular Learning Center on the planet right now. I love it.
10: fun.
12: Yeah, but that's where you want to leer, right? Is the leering center.
10: Yeah. Yeah.
12: There's a lot of leering going on there, and I think that's a good thing. I don't know why people are disparaging it.
9: Mm-hmm. He wasn't. He was saying
12: no,
9: that's
12: was right.
9: Sad.
12: That's right. It is sad, and he's right about that. Then we got Brooke Rollins talking about the screw worm update, which is exciting to me. Anybody infested with screw worms yet? The food supply is fine. Don't worry about it.
9: If you have a sore,
12: yeah,
9: cover it up.
12: Cover it up.
9: And don't be outside waiting for screw worms to hop in.
10: To hop in. So that's
12: do they
10: happens?
12: Hop in a lot if
9: yes,
12: you have an open
9: do.
12: Sore? Okay.
10: So that's how this thing happens?
9: Yes.
10: Hmm. Okay.
12: Okay, so if I have a wound, let's say on the back of my hand, I don't, but if I did, and I walked outside, a screw worm is going to jump into that?
9: Yep.
12: Wow.
10: That's not good.
12: No matter where I am, is there like a special place
9: what
12: you have to be?
9: What the heck?
12: I've never heard this screw worm problem before.
10: The screw worm problem.
9: We're trying to get rid of it. I've told you before. We're building new factories, and we're making the fake flies.
10: Fake flies.
12: Mm-hmm. Okay.
10: Well, they better start working fast because Canada has banned beef imports from Texas.
12: Good.
11: And I believe if you've been keeping...
9: eat a walnut.
11: Watching the Dutton Ranch, screw worm is also part of the issue that is happening in the cows in the Dutton Ranch.
9: Yeah, well, it's happening in real life. Yeah,
12: well, that's how humans get it too, right?
9: Real life.
12: Do we get it by eating the meat with the screw worm in it?
11: Yes.
12: Yes, that's what I thought.
11: Yes.
12: But our food supply, we're being assured.
9: It's fine.
12: It's fine.
9: We are being definitely assured.
10: So as you're watching this, we realize there is a screw worm problem.
12: Mm-hmm.
10: The Ag Secretary is explaining how we're going to stop it.
12: Okay.
10: But I don't know. It just, this undercurrent is... we're messing with nature, so I'm a little concerned where this might go. Let's see.
9: We've done this before.
10: Play the clip.
14: Exactly right, and that's what we've been doing. We upped the only sterile fly producing facility in the entire continent across North America been in Panama, which is where that biological gap was broken under the last administration because so many people were trying to get to America through South America, Central America, and into Mexico.
10: Seriously.
14: So the only facility was our COPEG facility in Panama. That produced on average about 30 million flies a week. We immediately upped that to 100 million flies a week and then have been flying those flies over the last year, which is, again, how we were able to keep it out of America for almost a year when it was supposed to be here, was using those flies to ensure that, and we call it the polygon, we move it around almost every day to figure out where the biggest threats are. So that has been successful, but we need a lot more than 100 million flies a week to begin to eradicate as they did in the late 60s and early 70s. While we brought on, we've got a new facility in Matapa, Mexico that we began to outfit last fall. Mm-hmm. So that comes online in the next few weeks. That's going to add another 50 to 100 million a week. Mm. We've got to get to about 400 million a week. We've got some new technology coming out. But the big facility that, again, we broke ground in Texas, that at its full capacity, which will be next year, will be around 300 to 400 million flies a week.
12: That's a fun discussion about how many

0: to take to cure the screw worm problem in our country. I'm not, you know, I'm not as up on my screw worm facts as I should be, and I'm glad she brought me up to speed.
1: Brought you up to speed.
0: Right there, because I didn't realize we were only at 100 million flies, and we need to be at 400 million.
1: What, a week.
0: Why is it, per week.
2: Yeah.
0: Why have we not been discussing this prior to today?
2: We have. We're just trying to ramp it up.
1: So this
2: and
1: summer.
2: And they were trying to be out in front of it. Mm-hmm. And obviously, they're not out in front of it.
0: Obviously not.
2: Yeah.
0: Obviously not. But we haven't been paying enough attention to.
2: Yeah, I feel like they've. I think
0: the flies.
2: They just kind of. Yeah, they let it go.
0: So those flies are going to stay around the screw worms,
1: they
0: eating
1: fly.
0: Them, right? They're not going to fly
1: they
0: into
1: don't
0: my
1: fly.
0: House.
1: They're called flies.
0: Uh-huh. But they don't fly.
1: So they're going to stay right there.
0: Okay. Because I don't want them flying into my house. I really don't like flies in my house. And. We've got an issue with it right now because with construction, the doors are open all the time.
2: I love this. You're not done?
0: Not quite yet, no.
2: Oh, okay.
0: No, we're not done.
2: Okay, I thought you were so close. I'm sorry.
0: No, yeah.
2: I'm sorry, I apologize.
0: Well, we were told it was going to be done in 2 weeks, 4 weeks ago.
1: This is incredible.
2: And that was after, that was already after.
0: That was already after. Like 2.5
2: weeks,
0: months or so.
2: 8 weeks.
0: Yeah, whatever it was.
2: Weeks.
0: Just yes. Thank you for rubbing it in. I appreciate that.
1: I asked.
2: No, I was.
0: No,
2: I thought you were
0: helper.
2: Done.
0: You're a helper.
2: The flies.
0: You're a helper. I know. That's good. So.
2: Just trying to see where you're at.
1: You know, see where you're at. Because he cares.
0: Yeah,
1: you know,
0: he does.
1: He cares about everything.
2: And you've got the house wide open if you have an open sore.
1: Screw worm.
0: Mm-hmm.
1: So I asked Grok, any risk in producing all these sterile flies? To combat screw worms? Yes, there are some risks involved.
0: Hmm. Really?
1: So, yeah.
0: Like, what? Does
1: well,
0: he
1: you
0: name?
1: Could get some. You could get some fertile flies that could escape, and then they could mate with wild populations and restart or worsen an infestation. I mean, because we don't have any flies though in Texas, so we have a
0: right.
1: big room margin for errors.
0: Yeah. Yeah. Yeah.
1: It's big. They never come into my house again, and then. I have walls for now,
0: yeah.
1: but I'm going to be in the same boat as you soon enough, and then it'd be fun to have these flies. But it just talks about, you know, hey, here's how we're going to combat. If fertile flies get mixed in here,
0: mm-hmm.
1: then they just release more sterile flies around where the fertile flies are to kind of as a countermeasure.
2: Yeah.
1: This sounds
0: what could go wrong?
1: Stupid.
0: I don't think anything could possibly go wrong with that. Every time we mess with nature, it turns out well.
1: Yeah.
2: Well, worked before. We,
1: yeah,
2: you
1: look
2: know,
1: at the ticks.
2: We sure. came close to eradicating the screw worm before
0: yeah.
2: by this
0: So
2: measure.
0: We might as well do it again. So,
2: thing
0: so
2: is,
1: since the 60s, is that right?
2: What's that?
1: What did we do in the 60s? We had some sort of program that stopped
2: immigration.
1: Well,
2: we did what we're doing. Oh, yeah, I see. We did have
1: yeah,
2: that.
1: You gotta let me get that.
2: And we did have. We also had, what's interesting, I'd be interested in how many they needed. She was saying, what,
0: 400 million a week?
2: I wonder... The first round where they said they eradicated screw worm, I bet it wasn't 400 million a week. I bet it was like 200 million or something
0: well,
2: like that.
0: Well, she said it was 100 million and they need 400.
2: No, that's what they have now.
0: Yeah.
2: But I'm just saying before
0: okay.
2: the screw worm infestation uh-huh. that happened back in the 60s or 70s or whatever,
0: mm-hmm.
2: when they first started doing this, I bet it wasn't as much. So really what's happened is they've gotten worse. So that's what happens when we started messing with them. They were like, oh, you know what?
1: Mm-hmm.
2: We'll just make more.
0: Okay. Well, and they did.
2: And they did.
0: And they did. So that's great.
1: No,
0: we got that going for us.
2: Cover your wounds.
0: And I think it's 400 million or 100 million or whatever it is per week because flies only last a couple days, right?
2: Right.
0: They've got a very short lifespan. So you probably need to replenish it every
2: right.
0: week. Which is, that's a lot.
2: That's a lot.
0: Lot of flies.
2: That is a lot of flies.
0: So
2: man.
0: Thank goodness we've got a place in Texas that is pumping them out.
2: Making them.
0: I love that.
2: I know.
0: All right.
2: Jeffy cover
0: didn't...
2: your wounds.
1: Cover your wounds. All right, just two muck and fudge. There's another bingo square for Jeffy. I'm also surprised Jeffy didn't just say, you only got 48 hours from a little bit of fly business.
2: Oh, yeah. Well, they're definitely on that.
0: Oh, yeah.
2: Except,
0: no question.
2: Except that's the whole point, right? They're not.
1: Yeah,
0: they're supposed to be sterile.
2: You're right.
0: Yeah. All right. In addition to screw worms, everybody else is talking about weight loss injections because the results have been really dramatic. These injections work by lowering blood sugar and reducing appetite. So what if you're looking to lose weight but you don't want the painful weekly injections, especially when you hear about some of the intense side effects that can come with these?

0: Well, that's why doctors created a weight loss supplement called Lean, and the results are really great. 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
0: Closer to November, things continue to happen that aren't good. They are suboptimal.
10: But they're changing. They're changing for the better.
0: Yeah, no.
10: You just told us they were.
0: Did I? When?
10: It's moments ago.
0: I did?
11: Prove it, bro.
0: Oh, okay.
10: Moments ago, you said about James, you told us about James Tallarico.
0: Yeah, James Tallarico suddenly has become a border hawk.
10: Okay.
0: Yeah, he's really strong
10: in
0: the border.
10: Good.
0: He's a border security Democrat, according to him.
10: That's
11: this
10: good.
11: Is awesome.
0: And he called Biden's policies utter chaos.
10: Okay.
0: Not only that. But James Tallarico, all of a sudden, is against child sex changes.
10: There you go.
0: I oppose gender reassignment surgeries for minors.
11: Wait. What?
0: Now, you might remember him saying that surgeries like this were life-saving health care.
10: I do remember him saying that.
0: But that's not what he thinks anymore.
10: Good. Right?
11: Have we saved all the lives now?
10: And that report that you're reading, I'm sure that the interviewer said, James, what changed?
11: Yeah, what changed?
0: What changed? No, they didn't. There was no follow-up like that. No.
10: Really weird.
0: No. Well, what changed is he's running against a Republican in November. That's what changed.
11: Ken Paxton is going to have to bring that up at a debate.
10: He's going to win.
0: Ken Paxton.
10: He's going to win.
0: He just had his impeachment lawyer turn on him and endorse James Tallarico.
10: Yep.
0: I mean, that's bad. I don't know that it carries a lot of weight. I'm not really wondering who Ken Paxton's attorney is going to vote for. I don't really care, but it's a bad optic.
10: It is a bad optic, and
0: it looks bad.
10: About that. I agreed with you earlier that it was just a bad optic. But this guy is a Texas guy. You know, so it may have more sway than we think. I don't know.
0: I don't know either. But it's not good.
10: If you, I mean, we don't have to play the video because the video is just agonizing, and it's, I don't know if it's the Telrico podcast or if it's the attorney's podcast because they've just got two mics and they're in a room.
12: It's really both. Weird. They both have podcasts because
10: everyone has one.
12: Every organism has a podcast.
10: Yeah. Okay. So they're on each other's podcasts.
12: They're on each other's podcasts. Yes.
0: Okay. And here's what was said. Cut 20.
13: I think what people are hungry for is a campaign that's going to bring us together,
14: and that is exactly why I am supporting you. As you know, I defended Ken Paxton for years in the impeachment trial and in state criminal cases, but in my view, respectfully. I think Ken has lost sight of his core mission, which is to represent the people of Texas. And unlike Ken, I believe to my core, James, that you are believe in unity over division.
15: What?
14: You know how to assemble not only Democrats, but independents and Republicans. And we need that right now. We need it more than in my lifetime. And I'm old as dirt. But we need unity. We don't need any
0: more. Dumb as dirt. I'll say that.
11: I don't need unity.
10: I like the pink tie, too.
11: I don't need unity as a voter.
0: No.
11: That's the last thing I want.
0: No.
11: I want you to have principles.
0: I don't want unity with James Tallarico.
11: Yeah. Good grief. I don't know who that guy is, and I don't care.
0: Mr. Sacrilege.
11: Wow.
0: Mr. I've never interpreted a Bible passage correctly in my life.
11: Yeah, I'm not unifying with that guy.
0: Come on.
11: Over anything.
12: Oh, yeah. With the lead attorney, Tony Busby, said this on social media. Okay. I was Paxton's lead lawyer in a fraudulent impeachment. Our team consisted of more than 20 lawyers. Mm-hmm. I understand that my friend Dan publicly endorsed Tallarico. I'm not surprised Mr. Dan is a lifelong Democrat.
0: That's what I figured. So he's making this out to be, this is something Ken Paxton has done, or one of his policies. He's just a Democrat.
12: Yes. Right,
0: he's a liberal. Of course he's not voting for Paxton.
10: Right.
0: He doesn't care about, he doesn't care about defending him. That's his job as a lawyer.
11: That's his lawyer.
0: But it's not his job to vote for him.
11: Exactly right.
0: That's great.
12: Yes.
0: That sheds a lot of light on it.
10: And that's the way he got the jobs, right?
11: The checks stopped coming from Paxton.
0: Right.
11: So now he's free to just be his liberal self.
12: And then we have another lawyer. I love Dan, but he's a Democrat, and he doesn't vote very much. This impeachment defense lawyer is 100% behind Ken Paxton. So the other lawyers are with Ken
0: supporting
12: Paxton.
0: Him.
12: Yes.
0: Yeah.
12: Just this one Democrat said, I'm voting for the Democrat.
0: I mean, the guy's on James Tallarico's podcast or whatever.
10: Right.
0: Or which one of them had the podcast? Did we establish that?
12: They're both on each other. Yeah.
0: Okay.
12: Yeah.
0: All right.
11: Well, I mean, look, we said way back in March that this is what's going to happen if you nominate Paxton.
0: Yeah.
11: And he's going to have these kind of issues.
0: It's happening.
11: And here we are. But
10: should have voted for Cornyn.
11: Yeah, now you got to get in there and voted for Wesley Hunt, I think you meant to say.
10: He's not in
0: He's not in it.
11: Well, he was in March.
0: Keith, you know what? You just didn't do enough to get him elected.
10: Thank you.
0: You didn't do enough. You should have been out knocking on doors and delivering flyers to people.
10: Put signs in people's yards.
0: Yeah, but you didn't.
11: I should have called L.A. Come for ballots.
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0: Great to have you with us. 888-933-93. Pat Unleashed on Twitter. I love the new HelloFresh Pride Month ad. Meal kit delivery giant HelloFresh is facing a little bit of backlash after they published a Pride Month advertisement that some critics described as vulgar and unnecessarily sexual.
1: Uh-oh.
0: The company, which delivers pre-portioned ingredients, recipes, cooking instructions directly to customers, posted the ad on social media Thursday as part of its Pride Month marketing campaign. So companies actually have Pride Month marketing campaigns. So that's great.
2: Still.
0: I love that.
2: And the end has to be still because we know that the companies, many companies had this ongoing. It's kind of been, and we talked about it with baseball, right? It's kind of, you don't need it. We're moving to the back of the store.
0: We don't need
2: to have that at the forefront. So to have a whole campaign, an advertising campaign.
0: In this day and age?
2: Yeah.
0: They said, we know that eating isn't always a top priority this month. We respect that. But for those of you who are prepping, we have an extensive lineup of high-fiber recipes available. Happy Pride. And just to accentuate the joke...
2: So much wrong with that.
0: They said, use the code BOTTOMSUP for a Pride Month discount. Now, I'm not going to go into what that means if you don't already understand it, because it's really disgusting.
2: Oh, no, what they're saying.
0: Yeah. I mean, I will absolutely be saying goodbye, HelloFresh. I mean, that's just sick and completely inappropriate.
2: On top of which, what was the beginning line? We know many of you.
0: We know that eating isn't always a top priority this month.
2: That's absolutely not true.
0: Well, for you, but you're not Mr. Pride, are you?
2: Well, I might be, but I'm still eating.
0: How are you sitting around a conference table at HelloFresh, and you're in a marketing meeting, and somebody says, hey, I know, we'll do an ad about, and I'm not going to use the term again, and the person in charge says, yes, that'll go over hugely with the 94% of Americans who aren't living that lifestyle. They'll love it.
2: They'll think it's funny.
0: It's not funny, and it's not appropriate, and it's... I don't know how you're even selling to people when you're talking about that and eating at the same time. How does that work? You want to talk about high-fiber diets when you're thinking about other things like that? I don't think so.
3: Is that a rhetorical question?
0: I mean, are you looking for an answer? Yes, okay. No, it's rhetorical.
3: Oh, okay,
0: thank you.
3: Cool, because I was ready to
0: Yeah, I know you were. I know.
3: I was ready to answer. I sensed some of that.
0: Okay, so cool. Let me just head it off at the pass. It's rhetorical.
3: Okay, cool.
0: I don't know. It's just so ridiculous where
2: really
0: we are right now. It's just so ridiculous. This is okay now with people who are homosexual. This is okay?
2: I don't think it is, right?
0: I don't think it is.
2: They're facing some backlash realizing that it was too far, right?
4: But I think and correct me if I'm wrong, but I think the good news is that it is such a big deal now, and people are reacting to it,
2: right,
4: as opposed to maybe 5 years ago, we would
0: have just
4: our eyes,
0: yeah,
4: and
0: we would have just said, okay, that's Pride Month.
4: It would
0: exactly
4: have been one of many.
0: So that's true.
4: Ads. So
0: maybe, that's true.
4: Maybe this is an outlier at this point.
0: I hope so.
4: And 5 years from now, maybe we don't even have a story like this because of the progress we're making.
3: Yeah, it's we're the ones wearing pink shirts.
4: Oh, you need to.
0: Well, it's because it's Pretty in Pink Tuesday.
2: Yeah, it's Pretty in Pink Tuesday.
4: That's hateful.
3: Pretty in Pink Tuesday.
0: Right. Who are you to rain on my pinkness today?
2: Right.
3: I'm not raining on anybody.
0: No, you're wearing
3: I'm
0: it,
3: wearing
0: in fact.
3: Pink.
2: Yeah.
0: Yeah.
4: And it's
0: so
4: lovely. And we tweeted out a picture of all of us in our pink over at Pat Unleashed.
0: It's beautiful.
4: To go and check that out.
0: It's beautiful. 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
1: Pat Gray Unleashed continues.
0: Okay, we know that Russia is now our ally, right? Russia is, they're probably the Christian center of the universe.
3: I was just going to tell you, Pat.
0: Is that what they are?
3: Of course, they're the Christian nation.
0: The Christian nation, the not just Christian. A Christian nation.
3: The
0: family values yes. country, the Christian country. Yes. We could learn a lot.
3: Someone told me that Russia. Jesus is going to come through Russia.
0: Russia. Okay.
3: Then to the world.
0: All right.
3: Ignore what the Bible says about that.
0: Yeah. Okay. Huh. Well, it's probably true.
2: Probably true.
0: I mean, look how great they are in everything they do.
3: Family friendly.
2: Learn about religion. Family friendly. They're mm-hmm. trying to keep cities clean.
0: Clean. No crime. Crime.
3: No crime.
0: No crime. And it only takes millions of surveillance cameras and secret police patrolling the streets.
3: But no crime.
0: But no crime. But no crime.
2: Don't bug me down with all your little
3: facts.
2: And
3: the supermarkets, they have inventory.
0: Listen,
3: all the supermarkets.
0: Do you want freedom?
3: Thank you.
0: Or do you want graffiti? I want freedom.
3: I want freedom.
0: I want freedom. I don't want graffiti. So,
2: no, it's nasty.
4: What's the graffiti say?
0: It doesn't matter what
3: it
0: says.
3: Matter.
0: I don't want it.
3: Yeah.
0: I don't want it.
4: Have all the information.
0: Could be a big, beautiful mural on the side of a building. Yeah. I don't want it. I don't want it.
2: Could say vote for Wesley Hunt, but we know we know it's not there.
0: That ship already sailed anyway. Thanks to you,
4: Keith Malinak. Trying to make an informed decision over
2: Thank
4: here.
2: You.
4: Wait a minute. Hold on. I voted for the man.
0: Was it enough?
2: Did you paint vote for Wesley Hunt on a wall?
0: No, you didn't.
2: No.
0: You know, I'm pretty sure you didn't.
4: No, sir.
0: So we've learned a lot from Candace Owens over the last couple of weeks. She, of course, participated in a SPIEF panel on big families and balancing parenthood with career. Russian Deputy Speaker Anna Kuznetsova publicly offered to partner with Owens to promote traditional family values internationally and proposed creating a UN motherhood committee together.
2: Oh, wow.
0: Yeah, this is good.
2: That's special. We never saw footage of that, though, did we?
0: No, we did not.
3: No.
0: Russian state media framed the appearance positively. Of course they did.
2: What?
0: Highlighting Owens' praise for Russia's family policies as a blessing. Owens posted a thank you message on X, emphasizing the panel while downplaying speculation about deeper political coordination. There's none of that going on. What do you mean? What are you talking about? What are you, a conspiracy nut?
2: I'm just here with my family on vacation.
0: That's right. And it just so happened that they asked me to speak at this SPIEF conference. Yeah. So I did.
2: What are you going to do?
0: My husband was fishing, so I spoke.
3: Yes.
0: What?
4: Oh, yeah.
3: St. Petersburg, Russia is the...
4: It's a fishing hotspot, right?
3: Fishing hotspot.
4: Yeah. Yeah.
0: Well, in addition to being the Christian capital of the world, it is the fishing capital of the world.
3: You have to go.
0: And the family values.
3: Yes.
2: Yeah, yeah. Which is exactly why Ukraine wanted to bomb it. But anyway.
0: Anyway, that's beside the point. Well, it just shows how evil Ukraine
3: that's
0: is.
3: Evil.
0: If I may be so bold.
2: Thank you.
0: You're
3: no,
0: welcome.
3: You could. You're allowed
0: you're
3: to be bold on that one.
0: So, anyway, this marks the most concrete public signal yet of Russia actively seeking to cultivate Owens as a partner in advancing pro-natalist traditional values messaging abroad.
2: Okay.
0: Yeah. So Owens appeared on the panel titled Big Family, Big Reach, New Demographics and Narratives for Media Managers and Leaders.
2: Jeez, I love that show.
0: It's great.
4: Well, tell us about it, though.
0: Well, the discussion centered on the importance of large families, supporting parents, and how media can promote family narratives. Owens has four children and has long advocated for traditional family structures. She praised Russia's government policies that encourage big families and described learning about them as a blessing. She reportedly stated that Americans are tired of funding Ukraine. And that's true. I mean, there is something
3: There it is.
0: She nailed that one. Okay. Yeah. I will give her that. Yes, we're tired of funding Ukraine. Russian state-linked coverage portrayed her remarks favorably. Surprise! And highlighted shared cultural interest between Owens and Russian women. Russian officials publicly offer this partnership. The most significant development came from Anna Kuznetsova.
2: Oh, I love her.
0: I said it right the first time. Kuznetsova. She's the deputy chair of Russia's State Duma and a key figure in family policy. So what they want, they specifically offered this to Candace. International promotion of traditional values, offered to help Owens promote Russia's model of traditional family values abroad. So in other words, here in the United States
3: Thank
0: of America.
3: You.
0: The UN Motherhood Committee, she proposed working together to create a United Nations level motherhood committee to advance pronatalist policies globally. Institutional collaboration. The offer was framed as an official Russian government outreach to partner with Owens on shared cultural and demographic goals, and then the personal rapport. A sanctioned moderator on the panel affectionately noted common interests, baking one of them, and implied a natural cultural bond between Owens and Russian women.
2: Yeah.
0: This is a beautiful arrangement.
2: Oh, yes.
0: There's nothing wrong with it.
3: Fairy tale.
0: Right?
3: Fairy tale.
2: Wow.
0: She's partnering with Russians and the Russian government. And the state-linked government media to promote Russian values in America.
2: That's so good.
0: What's wrong with that? I can't.
2: Unbelievable.
0: This is amazing to me. Beyond the panel thank you post, Owens shared a post noting that her Becoming Bridget investigative series on Emmanuel Macron's wife has significant popularity and appreciation in Russia. No, so the Russians are pretty receptive of Brigitte Macron awesome. Being a man. That's good to
3: because
0: know.
3: Because she is.
0: Because she is.
3: And because there are no pictures of Mrs. Macron. What the
0: there
3: hell?
0: There are no pictures of her pregnant or with children.
3: Nope.
0: Except there are. And I've seen them. But I'm sure they've been forged. They've been created by AI.
3: So AI is not a thing in your world?
4: The look on Jeffy's face, because he's like, oh, look, I Google a lot for pictures of pregnant women, and I've never seen Miss McCrone.
0: Is that the look? Did he nail the look?
2: Her, yeah, I've seen a lot of pictures of her. I don't recall those.
0: You need to keep looking. keep looking. I think she's 23 when she's pictured with her children. But there's continued emphasis. I think she is pregnant in one of them. Mm. I don't know if it's the same one as when she's 23 with her children,
2: right.
0: but there are pictures of
2: her. I've seen those.
0: Yeah.
2: Okay.
0: There's a continued emphasis on traveling with her family and experiencing Russia positively. Well, I mean, she was just on a fishing trip, and what's not positive about that?
2: Thank you.
0: She's on a fishing trip. They know she's in the country fishing with her husband. Of course they're going to ask her to speak at the SPIEF
2: Brought
0: panel.
2: The family, of course.
0: Of course.
2: Guys, she's actually vacationing in the city where the panel is taking place.
0: Right.
2: What a coincidence.
0: What an amazing coincidence that is.
2: Yeah,
0: and they took advantage of it.
2: Oh, I wouldn't.
0: What are you going to do? Of course you're going to take advantage of that. That only comes around once in a while,
2: yeah.
0: Right? How often do you go to St. Petersburg, Russia? Not that often.
2: Not that often.
0: For me, it's not ever, but okay, that's not everybody. Defensive framing against Western media criticism, calling much of the coverage hysterical. That's another thing she did for him, so that's good.
2: Oh.
0: Yeah, that's good.
2: Okay.
0: So, it's strange. Is it just me, or is that kind of strange?
2: No, that's kind of strange, and that's really weird. I mean, so much has changed for her.
0: Yeah.
2: In the last
0: 3-4 years.
2: Maybe. Yeah, I mean,
0: something like that.
2: Holy cow.
0: Yeah.
2: I mean, it's amazing.
0: Meanwhile, I just read an article in The Atlantic that talked about the fact that Russia is so done with the Ukraine war. Because now they have, and we've discussed this, they have over 1 million casualties, dead and severely wounded in Russia. So it's impossible now for Putin and the government to sell their propaganda that this is going well.
2: Right.
0: Because every family in Russia has been affected by it.
2: They've all got
0: dead relatives, or they come back without limbs, or, you know, whatever the case may be. They understand it's not going well. So it's really impossible to hide now. And apparently there are influencers in Russia that are complaining about it now. There are people who have left the country so they can complain about it a little more safely.
2: I was just going to say, those influencers, stay off the second floor and above.
0: No kidding. Don't go near any windows, please.
4: I still want to throw it out there, the Keith Malinak peace plan, where Russia gets out of Ukraine, and we just tell Russia to go and take over Iran. And we solve two problems at once.
0: Okay.
4: Go for it, Russia.
0: Two birds with one stone.
4: You got this.
2: We already feel the same way about Iran that Russia people feel about Ukraine.
0: And it's only been 3 months for us. It's been 4 years for them.
2: Yeah.
0: Going on 4.5 years now. And look at the losses.
2: Oh.
0: If we had similar losses in this country, there'd be revolt in the streets.
2: Yes, most definitely would. I don't care how much money was coming, you're getting on kickbacks. I mean, you're investing in the war for Ukraine.
0: Again, we didn't lose 1 million people in World Wars I and II combined.
2: Right.
0: So, no, we wouldn't be tolerant of that at all.
2: No,
0: I don't know how they are. They lost 2 million just in the battle with Germany in World War II. Just in the fight for Leningrad, wasn't it?
4: Yes.
0: I think it was Leningrad.
4: Yes.
0: And so they're kind of used to that, I guess. But
2: I
0: would think they're a little fed up now, and they apparently are.
2: Talk about it off the air or on the air? But we should have taken Russia at the end of World War II. I mean, that's what Patton wanted to do.
0: That's what he wanted to do.
2: And had we done that?
0: Mm-hmm.
2: Had we done what General George Patton wanted to do?
0: Mm-hmm.
2: What a different world it would be.
0: It would. Yes, it would. Also, Douglas MacArthur wanted to take China in the Korean War. So if we took both of them, opportunity,
2: we should have.
0: Where would we be right now?
2: I don't know. We'd probably be in the same place since we took Mexico way before then and gave it back to him.
0: Yeah,
2: and
0: probably.
2: Actually gave him some, and then gave him money on
0: then
2: top of it.
0: Paid him $15 million on top of it. Yeah, so.
2: Maybe the same place, but.
0: So maybe it's a good thing we didn't do that.
4: For the record, this was an off-air conversation.
0: That was off-air,
4: that we're now having on-air. But yeah, it was, I mean, I love alternative history and playing things out.
0: Well, it's like that, what's For All Mankind, where they go back and assume that Russia won the race to the moon. And then what happens after that unfolds, and it's really interesting stuff.
2: And there's also I can't remember the name of it now. Shoot. It's where Superman lands in Russia, not in America. And so he's a Ruski.
4: Red Sun?
0: Wow. I don't know that I've seen that.
2: Oh, yeah, it's really good.
4: Joe tells me it's Red Sun.
0: Red Sun?
2: Yeah, it's not bad.
0: I don't like that. I don't like it.
2: I know.
0: I don't think I could tolerate movie.
2: It's tough.
0: For All Mankind was tough enough because I can't abide Russia winning the space race.
2: Right.
0: I can't abide it.
3: Did you see the spinoff from that TV show?
0: From For All Mankind?
3: Yeah. It's called Sky City.
0: No. That's where Russia is.
3: Star City, sorry. Star City.
0: Yeah. What is it? What do they do in that?
3: Give me
0: the Russians.
3: It's the race to the moon, but this time with their mission to send a woman to the moon.
2: Well, Russia's not going to do that unless it's Candace Owens. unless Canada's partners really? With the Russian yeah. space program.
0: Okay.
3: Yeah, because here is where Russia did land a man in the moon first, not the Americans. So now they're racing to send a woman to the moon. I started watching it yesterday.
0: Oh, is it good?
3: It's very difficult because I don't believe that Russia would do that. So.
0: Right, right,
2: right.
4: So
0: that's my issue.
4: A woman goes to the moon. Mm-hmm. Is she driving the ship or is she just riding along or what?
3: She's going to the moon, bro.
0: Is she there to cook for the astronauts?
3: Yes. They were so forward thinking.
4: She's like, hey.
0: Yes. Okay, I knew we were going there. We might as well just get there.
4: Pull over. Yeah. I got to pee.
0: Did she make the flight on time because she was... wasn't she doing her makeup when they were about to leave?
3: She did the makeup the night
4: before.
3: How many
4: shoes did she pack? Yeah. Is there no room in that
3: all of them.
4: She packed all the shoes.
2: We're redoing all of this.
0: We're redoing the whole thing now. Yeah. We might as well just go for it. And there you go.
2: Final episode. Why'd you park here?
3: I want to go back home.
0: Let me tell you about Father's Day coming up a week from Sunday, which means the annual search for a gift for Dad actually... is underway right now. Fortunately, we've done the hard part for you. Our Father's Day box at Kexi Cookies is filled with cookies inspired by some of our favorite memories growing up. 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
2: Really cool.
0: At this place, Kexi Cookies. And it's... these are delicious cookies. 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
5: Gray Unleashed is back.
0: Mm-hmm. Oh, really quick. We can do MSNBC being a fan of Washington, D.C.'s cleanliness right now.
4: Clip 15.
0: Wow. Let's do that really quick.
6: Welcome back to Morning Joe. It's the top of the hour. A beautiful shot of Washington, D.C. as we start off the week with Jonathan Lemire, Caddy Kay, Pablo Torre still with us.
4: Wonder why it looks so pretty.
0: Huh. It looked pretty clean and pristine, didn't it? Wow, can you do a still shot of that? That's amazing.
2: It sure looked beautiful.
0: Hasn't looked like that in a good long while.
4: Does she realize that she President Trump?
0: I don't think she does realize that.
2: This is shot from the monument. I love that.
3: Now that's a reflecting pool.
0: Wow.
4: Is the camera on the monument? Because you see a shadow right there to the left.
2: Yeah, I think it is.
0: Oh. That's really beautiful.
4: I love that.
0: That does look great.
4: I might need to go check that out.
0: Yeah. That's cool. All right. Well, we've got overtime coming up, and then we'll see you back here tomorrow.

0: This is Pat Gray Unleashed.
1: In any discussion about the consequences of social progressivism, we must take a break from patting ourselves on the back about how correct we were about the slippery slope, about what this all would lead to. We have to ask ourselves why it was not enough to be correct. What was it about our leadership, which at the time, remember, this was overwhelmingly, outspokenly Christian leadership, and it was at a time when Christianity had far more influence throughout society. What was it about all of that that somehow still failed to stop what was happening to our country? So I want to take a little bit of an inventory with the religious right, how this changed throughout the Trump era, what's going to happen moving forward pertaining to a kind of resurgence through things like Christian nationalism, and if any of this will actually lead to a more Christ-centered politics or society. Then we have the Turning Point USA Women's Leadership Summit being protested by the usual suspects in Black Bloc, with one of them donning a Charlie Kirk costume, actually, to publicly reenact his death. People chanting Charlie Kirk deserved to die. And amidst all the noise, all the leftists going out of their way to show up to a dead man's event to continue their celebration of his assassination, Candace Owens and company continue their investigation into who really wanted him dead. And, of course, use that to direct their fire in the same direction as the leftists against Turning Point USA, against Erica Kirk. And so we will get into all of that and why, curiously, social media companies appear to be actually amplifying all of this stuff. Do stay tuned.

0: Hello there, ladies and gentlemen. Welcome to the John Doyle Show. We must have our discussion about the religious right. A lot of the remnants of this kind of thinking, this kind of political organizing, are still present in the Trump era. To be honest with you, I've been kind of put off by a lot of the unearned arrogance that these people seem to display. They have a lot of just kind of like, I told you so, we told you this would happen. They're taking like these victory laps, which to me are very similar of just like the general impulse people on the right have to think that, you know, we will win simply because we are correct. Our ideas being aligned with reality are enough to propel us to victory, when this is, of course, not the case. And you actually have to have more effective political organizing than your enemy. And so I see this now in the era of like Donald Trump, where a lot of these like religious right type figures, maybe people who are rebranding this, are kind of like looking at the successes of the Donald Trump era of politics, which is the only era of politics in living memory to actually slow down some of the advances of societal degradation and actually even reverse it in many cases. And then these people want to come along and just kind of be like, thanks, appreciate that. Now we can do real Christianity. We can do real religious right, real Christian nationalism. So Christian nationalism, too, as a concept, you know, I'm not like dogging that. But what that seeks to say is basically just like religious right, but with a little bit more teeth, because now we're using the word nationalism. And so we'll get into all of that, kind of what that's seeking to do, how this aligns with what's going on right now, maybe how this differs from what's going on right now. But it is always funny to me when people make the argument that, you know, it's not the Republicans or the Democrats. It's just the uniparty that works against the people. It is, in fact, the case that, you know, especially since the ascendancy of Trump, the two parties are not so clearly in uniform. Like, the Democrats increasingly aren't even in total unity. They have several different groups that comprise them, all of which are basically just held together by the fact that they hate young, white, patriotic men. They think they're the most evil thing possibly ever. They want to see the country handed to someone else entirely, someone that is not them, someone that is actually also hostile to them. But the reasons why they do differ between their camps, which range from, you know, different minority groups to ideologies, whether that's, you know, socialism, communism, whatever, like milquetoast libtardism, ultimately, it is all more or less in lockstep, of course, against the young, white, patriotic male. But like them, the Republican Party itself, I think, can be better understood as a coalition of a lot of different factions, each with their own sort of interests, you know, whatever is drawing them together. And the religious right is, of course, one of several factions currently that makes up the electoral base of Donald Trump, of the Republican Party. And it used to actually be the most dominant one alongside the neocons. These are often actually overlapping, almost to the point of being one circle. But in many ways, as of recent years, it's taken much more of a back seat. And that's a tough pill to swallow for a lot of people. It makes a lot of people nervous to think that Christianity is going to have lesser influence throughout society, particularly within politics, which, of course, shapes our society. But despite the claims that a lot of people make about, you know, it's okay, we have a mass revival, we're having these conversions to Christianity or Catholicism, look at these graphs, like, that's true, that's certainly happening a little bit, but the reality is still that, like, the rates of people actually professing adherence to Christianity are declining, insofar as the youth are getting more involved in the church. It's less because of American youth and more just like you have a bunch of Catholics from, like, Mexico or Latin America or Africa who just, like, showed up here. So I don't know exactly that we should be thrilled about some of that stuff. But, you know, it's, of course, not the whole story. It's not the whole story at all of why there's a decline in, you know, Christianity throughout the country. I'm just saying it's worth exploring why this has actually occurred within this group specifically in a political context, especially over the last decade or so. And so we can start with the rise of Donald Trump and his ascent to the presidency. So when it came to Donald Trump in 2015, many of the leaders of the religious right were a little unhappy with him, to say the least. The GOP as a sort of entity or apparatus politically was still operating with the kind of like religious right playbook. They really thought that that messaging was still what was going to work, what was going to resonate with voters, what would be able to gatekeep people who were ultimately hostile to their political project. And so their main candidacy, or their main candidate for the presidency in 2016, was Ted Cruz. And it's telling also that Ted Cruz was the last one still standing and resisting what was, at this point, now inevitable total Trump victory. And I think there's no better reflection of what it was like with the religious right, with the Republican Party at this time, than during the literal RNC, when Ted Cruz was on stage and never once endorsed or said to vote for Donald Trump. But instead, he said, vote your conscience.
1: Stand and speak and vote your conscience. Vote for candidates up and down the ticket who you trust to defend our freedom and to be faithful to the Constitution. the enthusiasm of the New York delegation.
0: So yeah, he lost. He was a sore loser after the fact. But even though Trump was clearly the favored candidate, he still had such a strong distaste for Trump that he refused to endorse him. He refused to say that people should vote for him. Instead, he said what everyone in the room understood as saying, hey, it's okay if you don't actually vote for the Republican candidate this time. You know, you're allowed to say that because we're talking about the conscience, right? We're talking about our values, which is also why Ted Cruz was attacking him during that campaign by saying that Donald Trump brings to the table New York values, which is to say he is moral fagging, right? He is Chungus Moral Man number 7 who's going to get up on stage and talk about the Bible this, Christianity that. And it's just like, okay, clearly this is not exactly going to work so well this time around. And they did this at the time because they were expecting Trump to lose. They were trying to distance themselves already, set themselves up for the next election where they keep doing, you know, religious right 7.0, and it just simply like did not happen. Like Trump was elected and they like had to deal with that. And in dealing with it, some within the pre-Trump religious right went far beyond and then became like essentially permanent never Trumpers, causing a split in the previous ranks. And there's no better example, I think, than a guy like David French. People do not understand this. And they're going to hear me talking about the religious right in language that's not so flowery or that's even maybe a little bit antagonizing. That you cannot hear that as me saying I do not want the right to be influenced by religion, which obviously means Christianity. That is not what I am saying. There's a certain class of person that held significant influence throughout all party infrastructure that is who I am referring to here. And again, chiefly this can be embodied, perhaps the distillation, with a guy like David French.
2: This is the first time, the first thing that we've seen from the DOJ that, is this accountability? Is this justice? Is this the beginning? I said when Pam Bondi was fired that I was glad that she was fired because she deserved to be, nothing personal. She didn't do what we voted for Trump to do. She did not use her position at the Department of Justice to pursue the criminals that committed crimes against us. But I said, I have tremendous hope because it must have been difficult for President Trump to fire Pam Bondi because she's been so personally loyal to him and he likes her personally. And so to fire him means he's listening to you. He's hearing why we care so deeply about anything from January 6th to Russiagate to the Ukraine impeachment hoax to Dr. Fauci to the FBI abuses, big tech colluding with government to censor us, to silence us if we dare talk about transgenderism. And he hears us.

Donald Trump, of course, reveals all of this. He illuminates the political climate perfectly. And so David French, now kind of out of the job, no longer in the role of that like controlled opposition character. I'm a crazy far right freaking based guy. Now he's like the first guy to completely just troon out over Donald Trump. He completely broke mentally. He is one of many psychic casualties of Donald Trump because of what happened in 2016. And now he actively sides with Democrats, works with Democrats, leftists. Because of this, he gets to write for the New York Times. He gets to be the token conservative in mainstream media or whatever. And he was hardly alone. You know, in 2024, too, you had another fellow prominent evangelical Never Trump pastor, Ray Ortland. He said, Never Trump. He said, this time Harris, always Jesus. This is what we are talking about here. And then, of course, the reply to that from David French, who responded in perfect, like, Reddit character. It was like a Mandalorian meme saying, like, this is the way. And so people that broke at this time psychologically, like David French, they've gotten so bad to where now they're actually backing guys politically like James Talrico. They're writing like glowing pieces defending him as the model Christian politician, in spite of the fact that Talrico thinks that God is non-binary. He defends trans kids, defends gay marriage, is probably gay himself, among just about like every other political issue that makes him completely indistinguishable from like the literal satanic temple guys in terms of like where they line up. But the difference, and the reason why someone like French will go so far out of his way to actively campaign for someone like Talrico, actively campaign for people like him, it actually hits it like the heart of the issue, I think, that really ultimately like caused the religious right to lose favor, which is that they care far more about presentation. They are trying to perform. They are trying to play a role more so than they're actually trying to deliver actual results for their voters. This is exactly why so many of these people would actively go against Donald Trump, in spite of the fact that he is objectively far more in line with their interests. And it's just because Donald Trump is actually not performative in that regard. Like, he's going to say swear words on stage sometimes. He's going to make off-color jokes. He's going to be rude to people. He's going to be mean to people. But ultimately, the guy is there to win. He certainly wouldn't go into it to lose, and he wants to deliver victories. And someone like David French literally evaluates that more negatively than he does literally every possible political issue. That describes all the religious right that went completely Never Trump, and that's why they remain so. Because for the religious right that did stay, though, and did support him, they're not like completely insane. They're not out of touch. They can often at least recognize, like, okay, yeah, Donald Trump, you know, may not be exactly, let's not put this guy in the Vatican or anything, but he does actually advance our interests, especially better than the alternative. However, they've also pretty much always been kind of like fair weather friends to MAGA, to Trump. I've never appreciated that. For example, Pence, he was selected to be the vice president pretty much specifically to appeal to this camp within the party, like specifically the party leadership. What happened there? Pence would bend the knee to the George Floyd mob. He would scold the very base he was elected to represent. And then when the chips were really down, when it came down to like an obviously fortified election, he completely folded. He had the chance to avoid certifying the results. He refused to do so. And it didn't even stop there. He ran an embarrassingly bad primary campaign against Trump, where he ended up dropping out very early on into the run with very little support. Now he's trying to push through an effort that is like overtly being done to bring everything back to the pre-Trump GOP, open back up the doors to the establishment. He's got this book coming out, you know, What Conservatives Believe. Obviously, this is meant to recalibrate everything, trying to define everything once again around the Reagan era, act like, you know, Trump's realignment, all these changes were just kind of like a bad dream that we can all wake up from. This is completely delusional thinking, but it's inherently present in a lot of these people, a lot of these like old stock religious right types, because their identity is performative. And therefore, yeah, it crumbles when faced with authenticity. They're spiritually leftist, just like with extra steps. They truly are the theater kids. They are playing the role of the opposition. And it's really telling, too, just how unpopular all of this is, even among like Republican voters, because the actual base demographic, which the religious right purports to represent, Christian, white evangelicals, they break like 80-20 for Trump. They're like a bulwark of support for him, one of his most reliable demographics, actually. And yet the leadership of this camp is consistently some of the least reliable in their support for him. And many of them are just outright like against him and just continuously will side with the left. It's not just like David French, but it's like major publications like Christianity Today, which outright calls for impeachment against Trump for Russia, for being mean. Like, these people are more likely to talk about how, like, Zyn is sinful, scolding young guys for using nicotine, than they are to talk about, like, almost anything else. Because, yeah, like, that's just literally what they do. I'm not even making that up. And Christianity Today is worth mentioning because the publication itself was started by Billy Graham, who was one of the most influential evangelicals there ever was. And interestingly, his son,

0: Franklin Graham, he's been probably one of Trump's staunchest supporters among the religious right evangelicals as a whole. But many of these evangelical organizations themselves have been consistently drifting more and more towards libtardism, especially when it comes to immigration. Because, of course, what's the problem if we're all saying, yes, we are Christian? Are Haitian Christian patriots, Somali Christian patriot, doesn't matter where. You're going to find article after article after article after article talking about the foreigner, talking about the sojourner, how we need to treat them well. But the number of essays written on taking care of one's own people first, you know, just basic like Ordo Amoris, the order of love, which places one's own family first and extended families, then country, then foreigners, like that's been present within Christian teaching since the beginning and is easily found in the Bible with, like, I don't know, in Timothy. It says, you know, if anyone does not provide for their own, especially for those of his household, like, he is denied the faith. He's worse than an unbeliever, actually. Pretty clearly lays out that, like, okay, you probably should care for those close to you. Well, then you're not going to get published in any of these places. You're not going to get an article written, and it's not going to work. Megan Basham has actually done some pretty good work on this with the Shepherds for Sale. It's a pretty big exposure piece outlining just how much of this, like, leftward shift is ultimately driven by money flowing in from practically every progressive source you can imagine, especially for taking a pro-immigration stance on things. Again, if you're going to help them with the biggest issue, the biggest way that they keep their power over America to destroy it, like, yeah, you're going to be rewarded for that. So that's where many of these, like, big evangelical organizations and churches often are, like, with these things, you know, being wishy-washy in supporting Trump at best. Many times they're outright against him, often because of leaders actively going along with everything that the left is doing, working with the left. And a lot of commentators are like this, too. You see a lot of, like, Chungus Moral Man commentators who are very happy to take victory laps and talk about things that the evangelical right, the religious right predicted, blah, blah, blah. And it's like, okay, so true. What about your politics? Where are you throwing your weight politically? They're often tacitly pro-Trump at best. Maybe just a practical argument. They'll maybe advance like a lesser of two evils thing, which I think is frankly disgusting. Even, you know, using the word evil to describe like voting for Donald Trump is just completely retarded. But they do that because I think ultimately they fear kind of throwing their weight behind Trump, whether it's because of the social consequence, whether it's because of my principles. Like, it's really easy to, you know, talk into a microphone about we should do this. We should do this. If we don't do this, what are we even doing anything for? It's just completely tone deaf, completely room illiterate, hasn't worked once. It's more of an indictment on them that they needed, like, you know, New York Democrat Trump to come through and show them how to play politics. But I'm complaining a little bit too much. There are certainly patriots who understand this and who are working against these kinds of things within these systems. William Wolf, great example, patriot, Center for Baptist Leadership, patriot. He's working to stop this from happening within the Southern Baptist Convention, which is the largest evangelical Christian denomination. But he also has plenty of people there who are trying their best to, like, take him down, work against his efforts. And they're very happy to side with, work with the left, work with these journalists to achieve that outcome. But even the ones on the religious right who don't do this, they've been a little bit of a problem, too. You know, they don't seem to want to, like, win or get anything. You know, we talked a lot about this, for example, with the pro-life movement.
1: You're going to be equipped. You are going to be encouraged on today's episode of Relatable at Home.
2: The antidote to singleness or to loneliness was not getting married. It was community.
3: If I'm pleasing the Lord, I don't have to worry about pleasing the other people.
1: Tell me about your motherhood journey. Mm.
4: Tell the story, Mom, of when you tried to break up with Dad.
1: Let's get into some of the nitty-gritty of parenting, especially little ones.
5: 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Mm-hmm. Discipline is to teach. So there are a lot of things that you can do, and this is what I found as a parent.
6: One other form of liturgy we like to do with our children is the liturgical calendar, which is structured as like a year-long devotion, basically, on the life of Christ.
2: In Luke, there's a verse where Jesus is sitting there with his disciples at the Last Supper, and he says, I have eagerly waited to eat this meal with you.
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0: The tactic is like, I'm just going to sit out an election. Because when you make this big stance on, we're going to withhold the vote, we're going to withhold the vote on a national election because you won't do what we want. Now the guy still gets elected. You just kind of prove definitively with hard evidence that you actually can just be like completely and totally ignored and they still win an election just fine, which means that your specific interests appealing to you objectively as like a voting block actually doesn't matter when it comes to winning an election. And these people, the Lila Rose types, they have a real problem with Trump because of his temperament, his character. I don't know, man. Temperament and character still delivering victories to good American Christians in spite of how annoying their leadership has decided to act. I think that is representative of pretty good character. I think that's pretty stable temperament, actually, where these people make themselves a problem for you. You win anyway, and you still deliver victories to the base because you understand that it's not their fault. They're good people. It's just that their leadership is completely retarded. Lila Rose, remember she cried about George Floyd? Lila Rose had a big problem with Donald Trump's temperament, Donald Trump's character. And then Donald Trump just made the mistake of like believing these people, I think. Like, remember, you've got all this rhetoric from, you know, the religious right, abolitionist, pro-life people, saying okay, I'm going to get up on stage and collect several hundred thousand dollars to tell you about how we are genociding the unborn. We are murdering these people. Here's a photo of it. Here's what it looks like. This is the most evil thing ever. And Trump's like, oh, wow. Okay, we should probably punish the women, right? What? No, the women are victims. The women are these angels. They are victims. They are being brainwashed by the culture into doing this to their own children. So, like, Trump makes the mistake of believing these people when they talk about how evil this stuff is. He's like, damn, okay, yeah, we should probably punish the women. Then they come right out. No, we can't punish the women. What's wrong with you? They literally attacked him for saying that in 2015, 2016. All of these people who want to get up and talk about how we are genociding the unborn. And Donald Trump's like, damn, so true. We should probably punish everybody involved. Then all of a sudden, how dare you? How dare you say that we should punish women or hold them accountable for literally everything? It's just unbelievable behavior. But anyway, this kind of like political misstepping, this is like the exact mistake that a lot of these like Christian nationalist types, these like new Christian right types, the trads, whatever you want to call them, this is like kind of the same thing they're doing. There are certainly patriots who exist and who get it. William Wolfe, Patriot, Andrew Eisker, like they understand what's going on. But honestly, like most of them are just not operating in a lot of ways that would, I don't know, make sense for how to actually get what they want. Like they tend to be a lot better on the issues than sort of the old stock religious right. Like I'm not comparing these people to Mike Pence, but again, in their actions, it's just like constantly complaining. It's not actually like working towards, you know, helping, being a part of the only game in town, advocating a strategy beyond just like withholding your vote, or, you know, pretty much just like sitting out of politics entirely, waiting for accelerationism, whatever it may be. All of this just means you are more likely to get nothing. You're more likely to embolden the people who openly run on everything that's apparently antithetical to your faith. And a lot of these people face the same problem that like the religious right has, which is that they treat Christianity like a performance. Like many of the establishment types, the ones who side with the left, they seek this kind of like respectability and being perceived as, you know, very principled, very, very sophisticated political actors. A lot of these like trad types are very similar in that they make, you know, everything about how much they hold to this like specific label and how much they want to signal for their own group, how they're a part of this group. And we're just being like, you know, pretty much ridiculous about it. And again, they're avoiding any kind of like actual political involvement. They say, oh, you believe in that? We just have to homestead. We just have to wait for the collapse. Like none of them actually understand how to win, which is fine. But maybe just like, I don't know, quiver your arrows, you know, behave a little bit more diplomatically, a little bit more pragmatically, just like understand the priorities. Because social conservatism, many of the things that, you know, are advocated for within like the social conservative political coalition, they're not like the main priority. Just because, again, we have issues that are affecting literally everything, like immigration, things that are going to make our ability to handle the other issues more difficult. But few people can actually just like think outside of the box, think in second or third order. Because, like, yeah, if you don't win on immigration, you're going to lose literally everything. I mean, having masses of immigrants from all over the world coming in destabilizes neighborhoods, social cohesion, is by definition the opposite of social conservatism. And it brings in a lot of people who have all kinds of different religions, different practices of Christianity. It just dilutes being able to actually have a Christian society. So that has to be handled first, obviously. That has to be addressed first, obviously, as we've said for literally ever. So you have to restore your nation first, you know, and from nationalism is where the social conservatism will flow, right? And we've seen this already to some extent, I think. For example, white birth rates are up because when people are safer, more cohesive, when they think things are actually going to work out well for them, they're actually going to have a future for the country. Yeah, they tend to hold to a more conservative political outlook. So immigration is the number one issue because it affects every other issue, to include even this. And further, it's just obvious that, yeah, you have to work with whoever supports you the most and is the most in line with you. And when you're like fair weather at best or actively detrimental at worst, what you want, what you're trying to seek out, it's just not going to be prioritized either. So it's like, you know, give me all of this stuff that's extremely politically unpopular, endorse it at the national level, or else I'm not going to vote for you. Then I don't vote for you, and it doesn't even matter. Now I'm mad. I'm going to call you a pedophile. Epstein class. You suck. But please be nice to me. Christ is king. It's like, okay, like you can say that. It's is versus ought. You can do that. But like, should you? Is this actually going to make you a more effective political force? Because I don't know. It's a game of give and take, right? You actually have to bring something to the table in order to then get something back in return. And if you just like consistently operate as, frankly, the religious right has for decades, where they often care far more about how they're going to be perceived, they care far more about giving a performance of Christianity rather than actually working towards having a more Christian government and culture, you just eventually end up like more and more out of the halls of power. And hopefully, I think people will start to realize this and get their act together and start being better team players, because ultimately, like, we're all more or less in the same boat. We can either get some of what we want or get absolutely nothing, have our enemies actively work to destroy everything we do have. Like, those are the two options here. There's not really anything else. There's no other game in town. So I think people should actively, like, pick a side and work with that side, make it better, make it more like they would like it to be, or just, like, give up and lose completely. So I don't know about you. I want to win, and I think that, you know, we can have this sort of, like, new kind of accelerationism where we talk about how when everything collapses, we can have, like, you know, Christian nationalism or whatever, which seems to be pretty unrealistic, given that the people who are currently, like, destabilizing our society would be the ones, of course, to fill the power vacuum if everything completely collapsed, and they would just, like, I don't know, put all of us in the ground. Or you've got, like, the old school accelerationism, very popular among evangelical types, which is none of it really matters anyway, because ultimately this is worldly. Ultimately, Jesus is going to come back and everything is not going to matter. So we just have to, if anything, accelerate the end times, this kind of, like, you know, that's been very popular in the American tradition also. So I would like to maybe embrace the third position, which is actualizing quality of life increases by not being retarded. So that's just my prescription. But in the meantime, some bourbons are chasing trends. Flying Ace, much differently, is chasing legacy. It's straight bourbon the way it was meant to be. It's bold, it's balanced, it's unapologetically pro-patriot. There are no gimmicks. Fluff absent, even. 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We will be right back to discuss women's leadership, our favorite.

0: Gavin Newsom had a little bit of an issue at his recent speech to a group of blacks.
1: I'm like you. I'm no better than you. You know, I'm a 960 SAT guy. And, you know, and I'm not trying to offend anyone, you know, trying to act all there if you got 940. But
0: wow.
1: Literally a 960 SAT guy. I cannot, you've never seen me read a speech. Because I cannot read a speech.
0: So he just called all these blacks stupid.
2: Yeah, look.
3: Well, he's just as stupid as
0: I'm
3: them.
0: Just stupid like you
3: are. I'm as stupid as you are.
2: Yeah, I got a
0: I'm assuming
2: SAT.
0: That every one of you got a 960 on your SAT or less.
3: And you can't read. Just like me.
2: Digging that hole, man.
0: Oh, my. He just showed what he really thinks of minorities.
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10: Wow, these people seem pretty unstable and violent. I wonder if one of them would ever take up arms against, like, the second most popular national figure for conservatives in the country. That would be insane. So this is just like what we're dealing with. I don't know. I mean, we know this. We obviously saw this when the motions were a little bit higher in the wake of the Charlie Kirk assassination. People were immediately taking the victory lap. They were celebrating it. I remember exactly where I was when we found out about that. And I, in my like lack of self-control, I was at a place where you might say that there are a lot of liberals around. And I was with a very good friend of mine who I won't give his name out, but I think you guys know him. He's a friend of the show. I was very glad, and I told him this because he was staying with me for a while, and I told him when he left, you know, I was not because of this, just he was at my place for a couple weeks. I told him after he left, I was very glad that he was with me when this happened because I was having a little bit of a Patriot go-off moment, and I wanted to walk around and hope to run into somebody behaving that way so that I could kind of, like, unleash Trumpomania, and then that would have obviously ended very poorly for me legally. So I'm glad that that didn't happen. I was glad that this guy was with me to kind of like restrain me because, yeah, dude, like seeing stuff like that happen and play out, I like don't understand it. I don't know if you'd call it like anarcho-tyranny where it's like they're allowed to behave like this, be violent with the police, antagonize people, whatever. And then if you so much as like give them, I don't know, a dirty look, you'll be, you know, accosted by the police or like, hey, what'd you say about trans rights? It was like the same thing at the drag show in Dallas. This is like always how this stuff kind of tends to play out. But a lot of these protesters, too, have just been like completely emboldened by the actions taken by Candace Owens, who has spent the past year trying to absolve the left of any and all responsibility for the murder of Charlie Kirk, trying to exonerate Tyler Robinson, pinning the blame on literally everyone, like literally everyone in the world, except for those who literally celebrate and gloat about his death, even in front of his organization's event. And this is another problem, like with the leadership, dude. I remember this, too, like going to these vigils, going to these memorials, and people would be giving speeches. All of these like really good Christians would be there giving speeches. And I'm not talking about the memorial in Arizona. I'm talking about local ones that were at college campuses, churches. Churches is one thing, put it this way. I attended several that were at college campuses, and all of these people would get up and they would say, now more than ever is the time that we need to discuss forgiveness and mercy and healing. I get that. I understand kind of where you're coming from, but ultimately, like, is that really the message we need to hear right now out of everything? Everything we have in the Bible, that is what we need right now to hear. We have people that are actually being killed for professing Christianity in its entirety, professing a vision for how to make our society more Christ-like, better, less evil, measurably. Those are the people being targeted, and now you want to talk about forgiveness? Okay, and then, well, forgive, and then there's never anything after that. So it's like they show up and they're like, hi, here really quick. Just reminding you, time to forgive. All of that energy gets dissipated. Okay, we forgave. We're on a more even keel. We're level-headed. We cooled down. Now what? And then they leave. So there's never any like after the fact. What do we do after we forgive? If I were a cynic, I would say these people don't actually want to do anything. They just want to defang you. They want to make you domesticated. They want to make you docile, ultimately. And so I remember I went to one of these vigils and I gave a speech because they asked, you know, does anyone want to come up and say some words? So I was like, yeah, I do. And I gave a speech and I accidentally got a little bit carried away. So I won't repeat exactly what I said, but it was to the effect of saying, you know, we can love and forgive these people when they are in jail or legally in the ground, something like that. And that's ultimately true. I had all of these people come up to me after that saying, thank you. I don't know why, like, you're the only guy that said that. I don't know why all these other people are, like, saying that now's the time for forgiveness. So this is, like, what it is. The same thing with the base throwing their weight behind Trump, people in the wake of the Charlie Kirk assassination wanting actual justice. It's the leadership class that is incapable of delivering that for them. Increasingly, this is changing, and I am so grateful for that, but this is ultimately the problem. It exists to contain the base. Same thing, I think of this all the time with John McCain. When some epic-based boomer patriot gets up at a debate and says, John McCain, I'm worried because Obama's a Muslim communist. And he's like, he's a decent man. Rest in piss, dude. Decent man. Yeah, you and your legacy are dead. Your daughter's fat. You're literally your only living legacy being your daughter is fat. Your political legacy dead in the ground. Like, you have nothing. You are nothing. So anyway, I have less than zero patience for these kinds of people. So anyway, and a lot of this, yeah, has been incited or at least encouraged by people like Candace Owens and the resulting discussions. And it's so stupid because in the wake, the immediate aftermath of the Charlie Kirk assassination, you had what was literally generational hatred of the left by the right. And also alienation from normal people toward the left, simply seeing how they were reacting to it. They're like, wait a minute, I'd seen this guy on Instagram. He seemed like a normal guy, kind of happy-go-lucky, just asking questions. Wasn't that his whole thing? Now I've got people I know, family members, coworkers, celebrating that this guy was assassinated. I am very put off by this. This is very weird behavior. My sympathy toward the right is perhaps higher now more than ever. And so how do you dissipate that? How do you make that so it does not go directed at the people who are obviously responsible for and celebrating this event? You just ask questions, right? And then if anyone says, well, why are you trying to make this about the Egyptians? Why are you trying to make this about the French? Why are you trying to make this about the Israel? Why are you trying to do? Well, what? I'm not allowed to ask questions? I thought that was Charlie Kirk's whole thing. He was asking questions. So you're saying I can't ask questions? Because when you're like a f***ing retard and then you start asking stupid questions and someone's like, hey, is this the time for that? Oh, so you're saying I can't ask questions? So I'm not allowed to, I thought we like free speech. It's like, no one is saying you cannot ask the questions. This isn't the UK. I'm not calling the police on you. I am saying, is this really the time for this? But because you're a f***ing idiot, you cannot conceive of that because you're barely literate. Anyway.
11: Yes, the supernatural realm is real. The Apostle Paul is warning me that I need to be prepared for spiritual warfare every single day. We're talking about angels, demons, God himself, and hear me loud and clear. Just because something supernatural is manifesting itself, it does not mean that it's of God.
12: I'm going to get to my point in a second. I'm weaving, okay? Let me weave.
13: You have to be very smart to do it.
12: I think of James Fishback as a human meme.
14: And he's like going to school rallies talking about the Glaslop. And if you don't know what that is, don't even worry about it.
12: You know, burn your MAGA hat. We should have never trusted. We're, of course, not going to do that on this show.
15: We are losing that common white culture. It's being replaced.
12: You're telling me that black culture and white culture are different? Unequivocally, yes.
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10: Erica would do a great job. And there it is. Yeah, definitive proof destroying practically every attack made by the retard right against Erica Kirk. Of course, the truth is never going to stop these deranged freaks, because almost immediately, obviously, the usual suspects accused TPUSA of using AI, faking the video, manipulating it, deceptively editing it, and generally disregarding it with absolutely zero proof for any of this kind of stuff. And so, like, yeah, obviously, like, what else is new? There was never going to be anything to satiate them, because the point was not truth. The point was not care for the organization nor Charlie Kirk. It was just about being an idiot online because you get engagements. So people looked at Charlie Kirk's hand movements. They said it looks like AI. This was, of course, debunked literally within hours by people who posted other clips showing, yeah, Charlie had a habit of fidgeting with his ring. Remember, actually, people said this, too, when he was assassinated, that he'd, like, triggered it somehow by manipulating his ring or something. People said he was missing a mole on his chin. Other people said, well, here's a video of him with makeup covering the mole at his other events. So they really have, like, no leg to stand on with any of these claims. And so the video by itself was posted on X by user Charlie Spearing. And the post was subsequently community noted with an objectively false claim, saying the clip was from Charlie Kirk speaking at an event called ActCon in West Palm Beach in 2023. So Andrew Colvitt came out saying, hey, time to correct the record. This was from an investors event in Aspen back in 2025. He even posted pictures showing, you know, backgrounds for the speeches at the events. It was being entirely different. So the entire tweet is really fantastic. Does a great job at debunking all the nonsense out there. So I recommend you go read it. But regardless, because the community note system functionally is democratic, it has, like, this kind of, like, democratic control over the truth, because Elon Musk thinks that, like, his naive interpretation of, like, the Greeks is really epic. It has remained in place, but since it's been removed, but this hasn't changed the impact that the community notes have had on Grok, which, as far as I'm aware, is still using that community note as its basis for answering inquiries about this situation. So the fact that the community note system can be exploited like this is actually kind of insane. This is, of course, not the first time that we've seen this, like, actually play out. It was used in a similar way by DeSantis supporters, Thomas Massie supporters, and, of course, by Democrats in 2024. And, yeah, as it would turn out, like, democratization of the truth doesn't actually work. This whole thing is a sham and, quite frankly, should be done away with completely. Again, the truth is never going to stop these people. I don't know how naive you could be to think that that is the case. The conspiracy surrounding Charlie Kirk's assassination exists literally for only one reason, which is to help the left, which is to castrate the generational anger held against them by normal people, by the right, following the assassination of Charlie Kirk. None of the conspiracies have held any weight. They've all been debunked. They're all, like, certifiably insane and literally reject the foundational principles of Western society, such as due process, innocence until proven guilty. These people make, like, wildly absurd claims. And then the burden is on Turning Point USA to reject them. And then when they do, well, why didn't you reject it like this? And they just keep, like, shifting the goalposts. So there's no way to win. There's no way to even, like, put into words just how retarded this is, just how evil people like Candace Owens are, his supporters are. And the same goes for people who even tolerate this stuff, like Tucker Carlson, dude. I can't stand to see these videos of him, like, going back and forth with these people and listening to these retards describe. But by the way, like, what was the guy's name? He just did that segment with the retard, something with a B. Bert? I don't know. Producer Blake will get the name. All I know about this guy is I think he used to be a TYT host. He was on the Young Turks. He famously spit on Alex Jones at the RNC in 2016. If anybody here is old enough to remember when Alex Jones showed up at the RNC and, like, raided the Young Turks booth and had this, like, epic confrontation with Cenk Uygur, who now is apparently super based and red-pilled because he doesn't like foreign aid to Israel, vato. But anyway, Tucker Carlson just did a segment with this guy, and he's, like, going off about all this, like, retarded conspiracy stuff. And Tucker's, like, laughing about it. He's like, wow, you really fired me up. Like, dude, me when I'm talking to a guy who's, like, dissipating the energy surrounding the assassination of my friend, it's just, like, completely disheartening. And again, I don't say it to, like, moral fag or, like, wave my finger. I don't care about it in that sense, but it's just incomprehensibly sinister seeing all of this happen. And the Erica Kirk thing, too, like, there's nothing, it can't be overstated how much of the anti-Erica Kirk segment is just because she's, like, a blonde woman. Like, everybody in the world is going to have a reason to be pissed off at, like, a blonde woman, a former Miss Arizona. That's, like, all this is, dude. And then, too, it's like, what could she have done to actually, like, make the... Had she disappeared, they would have said, Charlie picked a weak woman, she can't step up. Had she handled it the way she did, she wanted control of the organization for herself. Dude, if I'm Charlie Kirk, why would I not appoint my wife? Like, I don't know. Like, you can obviously say, oh, but what, so you support positions of leadership given to women? That's not what I'm saying. It wasn't that she wanted like a position of leadership in the organization. It's more like, if not her, then who? One of his top guys, I guess. Yeah, but I don't know, dude. I trust Charlie Kirk's judgment. I think that he was, like, reliably good at making decisions. Very few missteps have I ever seen from him in his career and public life. So in making the most important decision of his life, the woman he's going to marry, if he wanted to appoint her, like, yeah, I don't really see a problem with that fundamentally. And also, in her first public address following his assassination, there was something almost timeless about it. It seemed to be like this kind of, like, grieving widow, like, crying out to her husband's men. Like, you know, the king is dead. Please, someone, like, pick up his sword. Like, help me fulfill his mission. Help me beat these people. Like, it would have been really easy for her to come out and say, now more than ever is the time for forgiveness. Now more than ever is whatever. She didn't do that. She said, hey, I know who you people are, and I'm going to crush you into the ground. And then at the actual memorial in Arizona, yeah, she said, you know, I forgive the assassin, which is good, I suppose. It's good to forgive. It's good not to let anger and revenge eat away at your heart. That's good. But still, she didn't seem to, like, lose sight of what actually the mission was. And it's all these other people that are biting ankles, being detracted, ultimately allied with the left and attacking these people, because Turning Point USA is one of the most, if not the most, important pieces of infrastructure on the right. People that consistently get good people elected to office. I mean, we just saw this even in Iowa, right? We had a patriot in Iowa defeated the establishment candidate. They throw their weight behind people in the political arena. That's very important. Absent them, I don't know who would do that. So, of course, that's the target. Of course, we're going to go after these people, convince people that helping them, supporting them, what, because they're establishment? The people who work against establishment candidates, didn't you know that they're establishment? It's just, like, completely retarded. So, yeah, less than no patience for it these days. And even with, like, the merch sales, because these people are just viewing this as entertainment and they're, like, true crime-brained, they're looking at her talking about, like, oh, look at all this merch we sold. Look at how much we're fundraising in the wake of my husband's assassination. And then they're saying, scary music plays. Can't you see this is what it was really all about? Money? You know how in politics you follow the money? I'm so f***ing smart. Like, yeah, dude, me, when I want my organization to be more effective at combating the people who just killed my husband. Hey, guys, good news. We're making money off this. What is one of the last things Charlie Kirk ever said? What is one of the last things he expressed publicly? Remember, a few days before he was assassinated, Arina Zarutska was killed by that black schizophrenic guy on the subway. Charlie Kirk said, actually, yeah, we should be definitely exploiting these deaths for political gains, because ultimately there are political solutions to the circumstances causing these people's deaths. We should, like, certainly lean into this extensively. Nobody on the planet would want Charlie Kirk, would want the assassination of Charlie Kirk to be used for party politics more than Charlie Kirk. Nobody would want money to be taken from that, the energy converted into U.S. dollars, ultimately put back into the organization to be used, yeah, to elect America First candidates, to be used to crush the left. Literally nobody in the world would want that more than Charlie Kirk. And because Charlie Kirk was the only person working in politics today who actually knew how to make anything get done, that's why he was assassinated, ultimately. I'm sorry it wasn't because he, like, pissed off the French Foreign Legion. I'm sorry it's not because a guy went from being totally pro-Zionist to Zionist skeptical. It was just because he was, like, yeah, the second most important national figure for conservatives other than Donald Trump. We're not going to have Donald Trump for too much longer. It's unfortunately the reality. We don't have Charlie Kirk anymore. If we don't, I don't know, get our game face on pretty quickly, things are going to be pretty bad for patriots. And I think the fact that so many of these people who could be effective are choosing not to work with us, but rather to work with the left and just crushing us faster, it's because they sense the same thing that we do. And they're cowards, and they are working with the enemy, and they are traitors. And I hope they get exactly what they deserve. Speaking of that, go to Apple, Spotify, wherever it is that you get your podcast. Let us know what we deserve. Should we continue making podcasts in our ongoing lecture series about everything important in the world? I don't know. You have to let me know. In the meantime, thank you so much for watching. We will see you back here on Wednesday to continue our discussion. God bless you. God bless your family. And yeah, BRB.
18: Welcome to Fearless. I'm Jason Whitlock, obviously. Today's show will be different than what we planned. The Spurs won the finals, and Caitlin Clark had an interesting game. But I found out 30 minutes ago, maybe 40 minutes ago, Uncle Jimmy Dodds, you guys remember Uncle Jimmy from this show, from Speak for Yourself, he was murdered on Sunday, pronounced dead yesterday morning. This morning, or as I walked up stairs to my studio, I found an Instagram message. It was sent to me yesterday. I didn't see it till today, from a mutual friend of Jimmy and mine that was alerting me that Jimmy was murdered. And then I went to, which I don't check very often, but I went to my Facebook page and found emails from people in Kansas City. Tony G, thank you so much for reaching out. Jimmy's daughter, Tiana, thank you for reaching out. Telling me that Jimmy had been murdered, killed, shot in front of his house. So just found this out 30, 40 minutes ago. Ran through my mind, hey, just cancel the show. But instead, I want to do the best that I can to celebrate Jimmy and talk about Jimmy and my relationship with Jimmy. That, you know, for the last 3 years has been distant. I think it was about 3 years ago Jimmy left the show. But for, you know, 25 years, Uncle Jimmy was a huge, huge part of my life. He was not always Uncle Jimmy. He started out Jimmy the Freak in Kansas City. He was someone that in the late 1990s, early 2000s, he was a caller into my morning radio show on 1510 Sports Radio, 1510, a little small station in Kansas City. He would call in, and he was hilarious as a caller to my show. And he was so hilarious on my radio show in Kansas City that, you know, eventually I reached out to him and said, hey, man, who are you? You call in, you crack some funny jokes, you do some funny impressions. And the next thing you know, I was helping orchestrate his calls into my radio show. And that started a friendship that, you know, went on for years and years and years. And it Jimmy reminded me of the guys that hung out at my dad's bar, the Masterpiece Lounge, and Jimmy's J Bar J. And, you know, those are my favorite people on earth, my dad and his friends. And, you know, Jimmy was probably just 6-7 years older than me. But, you know, we had different life perspectives. And, you know, I was the guy that went off to college to play college football. Jimmy, I think, joined the Marines originally, got out of the Marines, and was, you know, a laborer, a worker, and kind of the stereotypical, just working class black man. And he had, he made a lot of mistakes. And, you know, a lot of our relationship, it's funny, you know, we went from him being Jimmy the Freak, calling me on the radio in Kansas City for years and years and cracking all kinds of jokes with sexual innuendos. And he got the name Jimmy the Freak because he was some sort of a DJ as well. I think when I first met Jimmy, he was laying floors, some type of carpenter or whatever. I don't know what it's called. But and then he DJed at a nightclub in Kansas City, Kansas, under the nickname Jimmy the Freak. And, you know, he went from that and from basically, it's weird. Jimmy's 6-7 years older than me, but he was like a little brother to me that I was trying to educate on a different way to view life and to approach life. And, you know, Jimmy was a guy that, you know, just the typical, you know, high school graduate, spent a few years in the Marines, got out of the Marines and liked to chase tail. And, you know, I think when I met Jimmy, I think he had 3 kids and 3 baby mamas. And, you know, we would talk about that and talk about the ramifications, complications of that. But Jimmy loved, I think his first 3 kids were all daughters, loved them. I met them all at some point. And then Jimmy ended up transitioning career-wise into law enforcement. He got a job at the Kansas City, Kansas Sheriff's Department and had some success. And I probably did that for 15, 16 years. But Jimmy being Jimmy, he met a woman on the job, a younger woman, had 2 kids with her. 2 boys that he loved to death. And one of the boys had sickle cell. I believe his name is Jamil. And, you know, Jimmy really he loved all his kids. But these 2 boys he had late in life, because he probably 42, 43 when he had maybe later 40s when he had these 2 boys. And Jimmy wanted to, like, he felt like he had learned a bunch of lessons from, you know, his first kids. And with these 2 boys, he wanted to try to take what he learned from his 3 daughters and those 3 situations and apply it to these 2 boys. And you know, he, particularly with Jamil, the youngest boy, I mean, he was really devoted. And that was beautiful for me to see. And then when I left Kansas City, I believe in 2010, moved out to Los Angeles. And so Jimmy and I remained friends and remained connected, but it was for more from a distance. And eventually when I started doing Speak for Yourself, and I finally, you know, quite frankly, got control of Speak for Yourself, and it wasn't so much a negotiation with Colin Cowherd. It was just, you know, because Colin Cowherd had his guy, Jason McIntyre, that he put in the middle of Speak for Yourself. And when Colin left, I put Uncle Jimmy in the middle of Speak for Yourself to add comedy. And Uncle Jimmy was like a Fred Sanford character. And I was what Lamont, basically. And remember, Fred Sanford always said to Lamont, "You big dummy." And so we'd come on, we'd bring Jimmy on at the end of the show, me and Marcellus. And Jimmy was like our uncle, and I was the butt of all the jokes. And it was always, you know, he'd be come on at the end of the show to call me a big dummy and to crack jokes on me. And, man, it worked beautifully. And Jimmy could pull off anything. And, again, Jimmy's not a super educated guy. Jimmy certainly had no comedic training. But you give him a script and you give him an idea, and he could pull it off. And then he would add things. He would improvise a little bit. And sometimes it would work, sometimes it wouldn't work. But, man, he would hammer some things, and it really worked. And Jimmy was a big part of the success of Speak for Yourself. He was a big part of basically making me more likable on TV. Someone would come on at the end of the show, and you could see that, like, oh, man, Whitlock really likes laughing at himself. And Whitlock doesn't take himself so seriously. And Whitlock has a comedic side of him that he loves to showcase through Uncle Jimmy. So he was a big part of my success. And the ratings for Speak for Yourself really took off and were growing. And, you know, to some degree, Jimmy would say, if Jimmy were here, he would say, man, Whitlock, why'd you let me down? Why did you leave Speak for Yourself? And I just had to, for my own personal reasons, for my own personal growth, for my Christian journey and Christian walk. I had to get out of L.A., and I had to get out of corporate television that, you know, just trying to restrain me as it relates to my biblical worldview. And so I left Speak for Yourself after the first 2 years or 2 years of doing it with Jimmy and Marcellus. And Jimmy tried to hang on and stay. But again, it's no different than when Cowherd left Speak for Yourself. So did Jason McIntyre, because Jason McIntyre didn't fit what I wanted to do on Speak for Yourself. And so when I left, and Emmanuel Acho came in, Uncle Jimmy didn't fit what Emmanuel Acho wanted to do on Speak for Yourself. And so eventually Acho pushed Jimmy out, and I was able to bring Jimmy here to Nashville to help me get Fearless off the ground. And it didn't work as well here at Speak for Yourself. There were definitely some high moments and high lights. But, you know, people over the course of time, they change. And a lot of times success changes them. And so I don't, you know, I'm going to speak transparently. But none of this is meant in a negative way. It's meant in a look, we all have some things we can learn from Uncle Jimmy, my relationship with Uncle Jimmy. And so, you know, Jimmy, to me, struggled because he was at Speak for Yourself. He was making more money than he ever had in his life. And then by the time we added on what I was willing to pay him to work with me here on Fearless, because he was still getting paid. When he came here, he was still getting paid from Fox, and then he was getting paid what I was, and we were paying him here at Blaze. And Jimmy just wanted to do a different role. Jimmy was tired of basically –

we wanted to come on the show in a sport coat and tie and, you know, talk sports with me like, you know, there was no hierarchy. And he certainly didn't want to, because, again, a lot of the things we did on Speak for Yourself were just, you know, flat out humorous, and Jimmy would have to be the butt of the jokes. Like the characters that you see me playing now, like when I dress up, put on face paint and pretend to be Matt Barnes or whatever, that's what Jimmy did on Speak for Yourself, and that's the role that I had carved out for him here at Fearless. He didn't want to do it. And it led to a lot of behind-the-scenes friction between me and Jimmy, because he would be unenthusiastic, and there were certain things he was doing to try to just force his way into a different role. And, you know, we disagreed about whether he could pull off that different role. And so eventually Jimmy left. And when he left, you know, I was disappointed. We communicated a little bit when he left. And then we pretty much stopped communicating. Jimmy was upset with me, and Jimmy was, you know, him and a former producer, I think Chris, started doing a podcast, taking pot shots at me. And but man, at the end of the day, I loved Uncle Jimmy. Uncle Jimmy appealed to a side of me and a part of me that will never go away. And I'm just going to say it clear as day. I love ghetto people. I get angry with them. I want them to do better and do different. But at the end of the day, you can't grow up at Jimmy's J Bar J and the Masterpiece Lounge in Indianapolis if you don't love ghetto people. And I'm talking about, I love ghetto people. I just want them to do better. And Jimmy got tired of the correction, tired of like, no, you should do this, don't do that, you should blah, blah, blah. You know, it's what happens sometimes in relationships when, you know, you get tired of being corrected or having to follow the lead or not getting the credit you think you deserve and someone else is getting the credit. And, you know, Jimmy got tired of it. And Jimmy also, if you listen to me, if you follow this show, it's like I hate the word pride. I hate all pride. This is a lesson that actually Joe Mandacina, Joe Mags in Kansas City, owned the strip club Diamond Joe's, old Italian guy. He I can remember years ago sitting in Diamond Joe's, and Joe was like, man, y'all black people in pride, it's one of the dumbest things in the world. You'd rather go broke than surrender your pride. And me and Joe had that type of relationship where we could talk honestly and bluntly with each other because we knew where each other actually stood in terms of we really liked and respected and loved each other. And so we didn't have to bite our tongue. But Joe was an old man. And so if he wanted to tell me and teach me a lesson about pride and the stupidity of pride, and then I would watch Joe live it out, because Joe was wealthy, but Joe would bend over to pick up a nickel. And he was like, black man see money on the floor, but if it's not enough, he's too prideful to bend over and pick it up. And I can, Joe's lesson, that's when I started hating pride. And Jimmy loved pride. And Jimmy's pride would stand. There's certain things he couldn't do because he needed to protect his pride. And so that was the disconnect between me and Jimmy. Two different opposing worldviews. But man, I love Jimmy. I love his relationship with his kids. I love the way he looked after his sons. I love the way he wanted to do better. It's very hard. Jimmy and doing better in terms of worldview is kind of like, trust me, I'm committed to eating better and doing better. It's just my execution. It's very, very iffy from time to time. Very, very shaky.
Same thing as it relates.

0: next to Jimmy in terms of just mindset, wanted to do better. And it had to I had to respect that effort, that desire. His heart was in the right place. Execution, because of his history, because of all the different things he experienced, very difficult for him to pull that off. But at the end of the day, he did some great work for me. He was a great friend to me for many years. He was a big part of, again, my success, and speak for yourself, my success in radio in Kansas City.
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0: He was murdered outside of his home in Kansas City, Kansas, with his young son, Jamil, there. And the story that I've been told is that Jimmy and his son were at home, and Jimmy needed to run out to the store. And I would imagine by this time, Jamel's probably 16, 17 years old, I think, by now. And he's obviously struggles with sickle cell. And Jimmy had to run out to the grocery store to get something that Jamel needed to eat or drink or to help him with, you know, he's struggling a little bit with his sickle cell on that day. And so Jimmy left the house to go out to his car. And some young, what they call YNs, were either randomly shooting in the neighborhood or perhaps intentionally. I'm not 100% sure, but I think it was three of them. One of them shot Jimmy in the back of the head while he's seated in his car about to run an errand for his son. And these are, from what I understand, these are kids 18, 19 years old. And from what I understand, they've already been apprehended by the police. But Jimmy killed by YNs. And if you know anything about this show and the things that we talked about on this show and the things we talked about when Jimmy was on the show, and we certainly talk about now, there is a plague, a pandemic of wild, unfathered black kids wreaking havoc all across America. And it cost us Uncle Jimmy Dodds. Cost Jamel, his father, who he depends on and has depended on every day of his life. And Jimmy's four other kids, it cost them their father. And for all the people, man, why is Jason so hard on black people? Why is he always talking about what black people need to do? Why doesn't he talk about white people? Because I love ghetto black people. I love black people. I'm tired. I'm sick and tired of black people being the victims of black on black crime. I'm sick and tired of it. Many of us are. I just happen to have the freedom and the desire to talk about it. And I have the mentality that I don't care what you all say about me for talking about it. Because we all know it's a problem. We all know that Derek Chauvin isn't our problem. Austin Metcalf isn't our problem. Donald Trump isn't our problem. These YNs and the defenders of YNs and all the black people that don't want to confront this problem and just hope it goes away because you're sitting at, well, the YNs, they frustrate white people, and so I'm going to defend them and I'm going to pretend like George Floyd is some sort of a victim. And man, I was hoping George Floyd was going to take my daughter to the prom. I'm not going to play that game. Too many. This is Uncle Jimmy is in his 60s with a 16, 17 year old child that he's trying to get into adulthood who's struggling with sickle cell anemia. And some YNs killed him. And I'm supposed to talk about Donald Trump and what a plague he is. I'm supposed to pretend like Derek Chauvin is the biggest threat to black people and white supremacy is the biggest threat to black people. Uncle Jimmy, ghetto as he was, he understood all this. He worked in law enforcement. When you work in a sheriff's department in Kansas City, Kansas, and we'd have long talks about this, long discussions about, and this is what, again, because there's Uncle Jimmy on camera, and then there's Uncle Jimmy off camera. And a lot of times those are two different human beings. Because Uncle Jimmy off camera, having worked in the sheriff's department, he knew exactly what the problem is and was. And he talked about it transparently. But he'd get on camera and he'd hold back a little bit because, like a lot of black people, he thought that ignoring this or downplaying this, one, kept him out of the crosshairs, but is the proper approach. And if you talk about who's really to blame too publicly, it lets white people off the hook. And we don't want to let white people off the hook. Well, it keeps us on the hook. It stops us from addressing a real problem that just cost me and us. And forget about the cost to me. I'm talking about his sons, his daughters. It just cost them their father, an elderly. Uncle Jimmy, 65, 66 years old. For those of you that don't know what YNs are, and I'm sure there's plenty of you listening, watching that don't know what YNs are, young just took a father of five away from his kids randomly for no real reason. His 16, 17-year-old son, who's totally dependent on Jimmy, discovered the body because Jimmy's, again, out in his car about to run an errand. Jamel is on a phone call and, you know, cries out for his father. Not cries out, but just like shouts out. He thinks his father's in the house, but he had just called someone and said, "Hey, I think I just heard shots fired in the neighborhood." And he's on the phone, and whoever's on the phone with him, I believe his mom or someone's like, "Hey, where's your dad at?" He goes, "Well, he went to the store. He's in the house," calls out for his dad. And then he goes outside to look for his dad and sees his father shot and killed. And we don't want to deal with this. These YNs, that this horrendous culture, so-called black culture, hip-hop culture, and if you speak against it, you're a sellout, you're a coon. I mean, last night, NBA Finals, and, you know, Cardi B is performing at halftime. And Charles Barkley, they crack some great jokes. That's not Cardi B. Those are Cardi D's. I get the jokes. But this sexual degeneracy that we've mainstreamed and we celebrate, these degenerate, evil, satanic, nihilistic thugs, whores, we keep celebrating them like there's something special, and then we keep our kids and elderly and others living in a culture that reflects the degeneracy, the thuggery, the profanity, the pornography, the nihilism that's expressed in the music. This is halftime of the NBA Finals. This is halftime of the Super Bowl. We've mainstreamed absolutely every bit of this. And as people like Uncle Jimmy keep paying the price and the consequences for this celebration, for this unaddressed problem, we just look the other way and say, well, till we get Trump out of office, we can't do anything about it. Well, Trump's the real problem. And these racist police officers are the real problem. It's the culture. It's killing us. It killed Uncle Jimmy.
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0: Just to remind you all of his comedic genius and just to lighten up the conversation a little bit. This first one is contagious. And this is at the height of COVID. He and Shamika did. There's a Ronald Isley song. Hold on. Yeah, is Ronald Isley song called Contagious too? Someone help me. My memory's fuzzy. But anyway, they do this. Yeah, Ronald Isley's song is called Contagious. They turned it into a song about COVID. This was. I'm not trying to take. It was my idea. I was like, hey, man, I think this Ronald Isley song, I think we can turn into a spoof on COVID. And then Uncle Jimmy wrote the song. He wrote, I believe, Shamika's lyrics as well. I'm sure Shamika put her own special touch on it as well. But I had an idea, and Uncle Jimmy executed it to perfection. Play the clip.
9: This is a story about a man that comes home, finds his woman in bed with, check this out, y'all.

0: Listen, I don't know if you have to be an Isley Brothers fan or Ronald Isley fan to get the brilliance of that. And so maybe it's just me and people that understand that, you know, Ronald Isley has a case to be the greatest of all time, but that was brilliant. And that's what I loved about Jimmy.
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0: in Kansas City, and Jimmy took a Outkast song. Holy cow! Why am I drawing a blank here? Outkast. I'm sorry, Miss Jackson. And he turned it into a song about Jesse Jackson. And it was back, Jesse Jackson had gotten some young girl pregnant, and Jimmy, the hook was something, I'm sorry, Miss Jackson, I thought she was on the pill or something, never, blah, blah, blah, blah. And I mean, so this was years ago back in radio, and he did a perfect Jesse Jackson impersonation singing the song by Outkast. This guy was incredibly talented. And I mean, like a lot of comedians, they all have their, you know, vulnerabilities or weaknesses or Achilles heel or whatever. And, you know, a lack of discipline or whatever. Some of them it's drugs or whatever. But, man, when Jimmy put the bat on the ball, man, he hit home runs. And that was one for sure. I think we got an Al Sharpton video. I'd love this one. Let's play that.
7: Does this scene look familiar? Has a white man touched you on your elbow? Were you accosted by white men in MAGA hats? Perhaps the police have hauled you into court just for making a special cocktail for that special lady friend. Maybe you're the black Ted Nugent with an hankering for jailbait. Then you need the National Alliance of Hi, I'm Al Sharpton, founder of NAN, the organization that stands up for and defends. Many of you saw the press conference that we organized for Juwan Howard after he was attacked by the Wisconsin Badgers.
8: If Coach Guard would have never touched Juwan Howard, we wouldn't be standing here right now.
7: Don't get mad at him for his natural reasons. Get mad at the white man for touching him in the first place. But our defense for Juwan Howard was just a small example of the work that we've been doing and defending everywhere. A black man had a noose around his neck. He was attacked in a sauna by white men from Somalia, none less. All of them wearing MAGA hats.
9: Damn shame.
7: And you know why? Huh? It's because he's a mulatto. NAN will set up a press conference tailor-made to the specific circumstance of the race crime committed against you. Now, only a gold-digging harlot would have entered Bill Cosby's hotel room and consumed alcoholic beverages. We stand here today to say that as black men, silence is consent. Men, it's your body and it's your choice. We at the NAN will make sure that you are defended against white aggression, no matter your proclivities or the race of the victim. The white lawyers, now they railroaded Brother R. Kelly. Huh? Now look, we all remember Brother Kelly telling us that he saw nothing wrong with a little bumpy ride. You understand what I'm saying? He said he liked feeling on your booty. See, he said your body was calling, and that reminded him of his Jeep.
6: He wanted to ride you.
7: Don't let white aggression cost you your job or your freedom to pee on who you want to. This is America, damn it. But wait, there's more.
0: I'm not hearing anything.
7: But we can also help you with your capital case. Listen to me, brothers. Even Stevie Wonder can clearly see that Nicole was the instigator in the attacks at Rockingham Palace.
9: Got lights on it.
7: The fact that an upstanding, fine white man like Mr. Orenthal James Simpson, if he can be niggerified, if he can be prosecuted, if he can be prostituted for a simple case of self-defense, I'm here to tell you, my brothers, it's a travesty. Now, to arrange your very own press conference and beat back racist allegations against you, you need to go to the National Alliance of .com right now. 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
0: They're telling me they can still hear me. Oh. I just want you to think about how ahead of the curve that skit was that we just showed you from Jimmy. The National Association or the Alliance of N-Words. And because that was based off of real events. If you remember, Juwan Howard, the head basketball coach at the University of Michigan, he took a swing at and hit a Wisconsin assistant basketball coach because he got into it with the head coach or whatever. Juwan lost his mind, went into the post-game press conference, had no idea he had done anything wrong. And then some black Al Sharpton knockoff organization in real life held a press conference that claimed that if the Wisconsin coach had never touched Juwan Howard, if you remember, the guy grabbed Juwan Howard's elbow in like the handshake line, and it wasn't an aggressive touching. It's the kind of way men touch each other after games, and particularly if they want to make a point. But they held a press conference in real life saying, if this white man hadn't touched Juwan Howard, Juwan Howard would have never turned violent. Have you heard that before? Have you heard that this week? Have you heard that in the last year? Have you heard that Carmelo Anthony's defense is, I murdered Austin Metcalf because he touched me, and I told him not to put his hands on me, and I told him if he touched me, he would find out. While he's holding a knife saying, don't touch me or you'll find out or whatever. Don't put your hands on me.
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0: Has this sick, demented mindset. The so-called leaders in the black community, the culture, teaches young black men that if someone touches you, if they put their hands on you, you have the right to murder them, to turn violent towards them. You're wondering how, why Carmelo Anthony's on trial today for his life? Life imprisonment? Why he's facing murder charges? The culture tells him. This is exactly what he should do. This is insanity. And so what Jimmy was doing and pointing out through humor had a real point of view to it and made real points to real significant points. And so somehow Jimmy's murder, it's so commonplace at this point in America. Black man gets murdered, YNs do it, 60-some-odd-year-old father of five, former television personality, former law enforcement official. This happened on Sunday. Jimmy died Monday morning. It has not made the news. In Kansas City. I'm not talking about national news. I'm talking about you put Jimmy Dodds or James Dodds into Google right now and try to search murder James Dodds. You can't find it. It's not newsworthy. It's so commonplace and so accepted that YNs and young black people are going to do random acts of violence that takes people's lives. A father of five, former law enforcement, former television personality, no news. And you wonder why I come on this show angry often? You wonder why I talk about the things that I talk about? Our deaths, our murders, our assassinations. No one cares. It's not even newsworthy. It doesn't matter what you've done, what you have accomplished. If black people kill each other, it's not news. It's not worthy of discussion. It's no different than a 40-degree day or a 50-degree day. What did Stringer Bell say in The Wire? Get plenty of them. No. Oh, it's 60 degrees today? No big deal. Call me when it's 90 or call me when it's below zero. I'm going to take a tiny break and come back with more next.

All right, welcome back, or welcome me back. I want to continue with the Uncle Jimmy conversation, and I want to apologize again to those of you all that wanted to come on and see me talk about the Spurs' victory over the Knicks last night. And trust me, I had a great take on it. There are several other things that went on in the sports world, including Caitlin Clark and their victory over the Washington Mystics. Caitlin Clark hits like a 30-foot bomb to win that game. I believe that might be Caitlin Clark's last game with Stephanie White and or the Indiana Fever. And I was going to walk you through my whole theory on why I think that might be her last game. I'll probably do that tomorrow. I apologize. As I said at the very beginning of the show, walk up here to my studio 40 minutes before the show. I get a note that Uncle Jimmy has been murdered. I'm spend 40 minutes trying to track down, like, is this true? How come I can't find this on the internet anywhere, on Google? I track it down, talk to his daughter, talk to a mutual friend. And so I'm spending the day celebrating Uncle Jimmy, because I could not, I can't talk about something else. And so I'm hoping that we can get Shamika. Yeah, we'll get Shamika on here at some point. She obviously worked with Uncle Jimmy, but she also had an uncle murdered. And I'm sure probably shares my sentiment that, you know, this is just all too commonplace. And just for the record, Uncle Jimmy was not my uncle. He was a very dear friend. He played the role of my uncle on Speak for Yourself and on this show. And he did it brilliantly. And he comes from a unique background. He and I had, you know, somewhat conflicting worldviews. Jimmy gave it his best effort to try to understand my worldview and try to take the parts of my worldview that he agreed with and apply it to his own life, to try to uplift and do better himself. It's a struggle. It's no different than, and again, when I say my worldview, I'm really just talking about a biblical worldview and how you execute it in a way that is not racially idolatrous. And so, you know, I tried to pass that on, and that was kind of the foundation of me and Jimmy's relationship, me trying to pass on, hey, here are the things that I've done, Jimmy, that have kept me out of trouble, allowed me to have this career success that I had, and allow me to take care of my family and extended family in ways that I have. I tried to share all that with Jimmy. And I tried to, you know, just, Jimmy had some really tough difficulties in his life. Didn't have much of a relationship with his father. Basically abandoned by his mother at age 9 or 10. dealt with when a child isn't cared for by their parents as a child, it leaves them open to all sorts of exploitation. Jimmy experienced some of that as a child. And you know, but Jimmy as a friend, Jimmy as a comedian, Jimmy as someone who had my back, man, loved the guy. And it you know, the end of our relationship over the last 3 years, very difficult for me and for Jimmy. But when I look back in retrospect, it was a beautiful friendship. I think it had benefits for both of us. I know it certainly had benefits for me and just my personality and just, you know, and it's not a, I'm not motivated by a desire not to be seen as a sellout. I can just, there are things about the way that I grew up with my father and my mother. There's a certain
kind of people, working class, the not the Ivy League elites. You know, I tend to hate the Ivy League elites. I tend to despise the upper class. And it's like, if you look at my, you know, obviously my real family, my mother was a longtime factory worker. My father didn't graduate high school, had a business, had businesses, bars.

0: is. I don't believe in that. But I love the guy. And I know his heart. I know he was trying to do better. And so people listen to me on this show and they get all upset that I'm hard on black people. I'm hard on us because I love us. And I see the potential in talent. And I saw the potential in talent in Jimmy. And he delivered so many different times. He and Butter, back, remember when Good Ranchers was one of our sponsors? He and Butter dressed up as rock and rollers and did some Good Ranchers theme song. It was amazing. Let's play it.
1: Hey, what's up, Butter? How you doing, man?
2: What you popping on?
1: Oh, man, you know how I do, man. I'm sitting up and got this Good Ranchers jumping off. You know how I do, man.
2: Are those burgers?
1: Burgers? them is good, old-fashioned American Wagyu steak burgers. Boy, you better watch your mouth. Hey, man, let me tell you something. Something about this Good Ranchers, I don't know. This Good Ranchers put a song in my heart. Make me want to sing. You know what I'm saying?
2: Trying to make it look like rock stars out here with this grill.
1: What we should do, we ought to come up with a little song, a little something. Pitch to the Good Ranchers people. See if we can come up with something.
2: Man, what kind of song?
1: I don't know, man. We ought to come up with a little jingle or something, man. Something to put a little... Something to...

0: Jimmy.
1: Man, I love Jimmy.

0: Shamika, I think is here. Shamika, welcome to the show. I don't have a great question, just your thoughts.
1: Jason, I had been working out and was outside twirling my baton when Hadley called, and I think I'm still in shock. I haven't talked to Uncle Jimmy this year. I did talk to him last year. He reached out to tell me happy Mother's Day, and he was telling me something about his grandchild. And I was saying, oh, I didn't remember that you had grandkids. And he was reminding me of when we had talked about them before. And I'm still in shock. And I hate that this happened to him. And I do think this gives me a bit of a fire to continue the conversation that we are always ridiculed for having. We're constantly called Uncle Toms and sellouts. And I lost a friend. I lost a friend because some YNs who don't know what they're doing with weapons, but had them anyway, was out doing what they should not have been doing. So this is just another log on the fire, I guess, that I already had. And it's just sad. Jimmy was funny. He was kind. He was considerate. He cared. You know, he was gone from the show for a while, but he still tried to keep in touch. And this is just a sad occasion.
0: It's very, very difficult for me just because I'll have to search through my phone to see when's the last time me and Jimmy communicated. I know that when the Chiefs last won the Super Bowl and they had the big celebration in Kansas City, and then some YNs or YMs, maybe, I can't remember, Mexicans, where they did some shooting at the celebration. And someone was hurt or harmed. And I can remember I called Jimmy because I know that Jimmy's a huge Chiefs fan. And I know that he would take his sons to that parade. And I just wanted to make sure that he was okay. That may have been the last time me and Jimmy talked. And so that had to be 2 years ago. And, you know, that's the last time we communicated. And I will live with that regret. Because, you know, probably on me to be the bigger man, not probably, should, you know, to be the bigger man and should have done a better job of keeping the lines of communication open between Jimmy and myself. I had some frustrations with Jimmy and, you know, but I should have been bigger than those because that was always our role in our friendship and relationship. I'm right there with you in terms of the resolve I have to talk about this stuff and not pretend like that black people in mass, you know, it's like we sit around, oh, we have a talk with our kids about the police. No, what Negroes talk about amongst themselves and with their kids is other girls. And particularly these young, everybody wants to turn and run the other way when they see these guys. And I look at my family in Indianapolis and I know what they deal with and go through. And my mother lives in a nice neighborhood that, you know, I placed her in, but she's not far from the YNs. And when she goes to the gas station or to the grocery, she runs into the YNs. I know what she talks about constantly, that's constantly in the news cycle in Indianapolis and any of these major cities where these unfathered black kids. I saw videos last night, Shamika, or this morning, from people getting attacked after the New York Knicks game. Because they left the arena wearing San Antonio Spurs jerseys or were out on the street wearing San Antonio Spurs jerseys. And these were YNs doing this attacking I just, you know, I've never wanted to apologize for the things that I say, but I'm even more resolute about it. And just look at the people that complain, the people that shy away from it. I just look at them like they're crazy. They are absolutely nuts for not wanting to discuss it. They're the problem, not me and you.
1: Absolutely. You know, I said the other day, we're probably, this isn't Bebe's kids, they're Bebe's grandkids. And they don't die, they multiply. They are like gremlins right now. And we can pretend otherwise, but it just isn't the case. They are like gremlins. Somebody has fed them after midnight, they've gotten wet, they don't like bright light, and they are wreaking havoc across cities, across the country. So we can pretend like, oh, our biggest threat is white supremacy. That's just a lie. We just lost a woman here, Jason. It's been 2 weeks now. She was in her home, 2 a.m. in the morning. She was an activist in her community, and YNs were out shooting. Bullet came through, hit her in the chest, and she went into cardiac arrest. 51 years old. So nobody can actually turn me around and get me to thinking that I need to have some talk with my kids about white people. No, it's the black ones that are wreaking havoc. And I'm so sick of people saying, well, you die by who you're in close proximity to. I understand that. They don't like us to say black on black crime because we don't say white on white crime. But the reality is black people are killing other black people at greater rates. I don't know anyone who's died at the hands of a white police officer or a white person, period. I don't know them. But I know too many, way too many, that have died at the hands of other black people. My kids, being as young as they are, have lost a lot of people they went to school with, and I couldn't say the same at their age.
0: So obviously I'm speaking to the choir, and I'm probably asking the wrong person. So I'm asking Shamika this, but I'm also asking the chat, any of you listening, any of you that liked to email me, and I'm inviting criticism. And I don't want anyone to give me grace or whatever. I want to know what you really think. And so, again, I found out about this 40 minutes before the start of the show. And then it took me those 40 minutes to get myself together to find out if this was factual, because I couldn't find any news of this. And I had to do a little research and call couple of friends and get them on the phone, called Uncle Jimmy's phone several times. And so my thought was originally like, okay, I'm going to soldier through the show and let Scap and Dre and Charles and Steve and Maurice and he kind of cover me. And we'll continue to have the sports conversation while acknowledging Jimmy. And so then I was like, well, that's not going to work, because all I can think about and all I want to talk about is Jimmy. And then I thought, well, maybe you shouldn't talk about Jimmy. You should just take the show off. That am I using Jimmy for content and to make some political point that I believe in? And even though this is just, to me, it's a spiritual point. And I'm like, should I have just not done a show? And so can you, and again, you're the first person I've asked this, because I just made the decision that I didn't consult with Luke or Hadley or Peyton or Justin, or I just made the decision. Have I made the right call by doing this show?
1: I think so. I think Jimmy would have wanted you to do the show. Just thinking about the man who actually tried to do a show while he had COVID. He tried to do a show while he was having the problem with his finger, when he thought the finger was going to be cut off. I just can't see him saying, don't do the show. And he's, you know, this is actually our second coworker, a former coworker that we've lost. I think Jimmy would have said, do the show, because He just always had a, or most of the time, had a good attitude, a good personality, and wanted to do what he needed to most times to make the show successful. I know towards the end, he wasn't as happy. He didn't want to continue to do the show in the same fashion that he was doing it. But for the most part, he never wanted to see the show fail. Even after he was gone, I think he was probably silently watching. So I think that just knowing his personality, he would have wanted you to do a show. And he would love that the show was all about him.
0: He would definitely love that. And we had a producer, Chris, who died of cancer. He and Jimmy started a podcast after Jimmy left, and shortly after leaving, he got diagnosed with cancer. And about a year later, it was a pretty aggressive form of cancer, and Chris passed away. And so it man.
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0: Ben Crump. This is a commercial. We're mocking Ben Crump, the race-hustling attorney that shows up anytime a white person is involved in the death of a black person. Anyway, let's play the clip.
8: Have you made a mess of your life? Been in and out of the penal institution? Maybe you've been violated more than Kamala Harris at a Willie Brown bachelor party. Maybe you even strung out on meth, fentanyl, Oxycontin, or crack cocaine. Hi, my name is Benjamin Crump, lead Amalams chaser at the law firm Crump, Jackson, and Sharpton. We specialize in turning around the lives, legacies, and reputations of career criminal losers. Perhaps you may be familiar with the work we've done with the likes of George Floyd, Jacob Blake, or how about Rayshard Brooks, just to name a few of our satisfied customers. 10 of millions of Americans are unaware of their right to turn a routine traffic stop into a deadly confrontation that leaves their families flush with cash and turns the deceased into American hero. Did you know that 99% of Americans make the mistake of actually complying with law enforcement? Huh? You don't ever have to make that mistake again. How, you may ask? I can describe it in 3 simple words. Anti-hero. The complete legacy makeover from Crump, Jackson, and Sharpton. Our law firm will teach you the tricks of the trade that are sure to escalate your encounter with the police into a financial windfall for your entire surviving family. Anti-hero will supply you with expired registration tags, illegal window tint, and if you act now, we'll even provide a broken taillight. All the things you need to provoke a traffic stop. But wait, there's more. I will personally train you on the proper methods of cussing at the police, flashing a lethal weapon, and wearing the most menacing cornrows, teardrop tattoos, and throwing up gang signs. Maybe you're even untrained in resisting arrest. We have retained retired mixed martial artist Chuck Liddell. He's come on staff to teach takedown moves, rear naked chokes, and a sprawl, and even round kicks. But that's not all. 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
1: I never watched that. This is the first time that I've watched that in its entirety. That was really good.
2: Yeah, it's so politically incorrect. It takes you back to the days of In Living Color, the days of, you know, Saturday Night Live, back when it used to be funny. That Jimmy, because of his association with me, will never get the credit that he deserved. This from a, such an unusual background in terms of like no comedic training. Literally, when I brought him to Speak for Yourself, he was working as a sheriff in a jail. And the people at Fox like, Whitlock is crazy. What is he doing? He's just doing this to hook up a friend. And I'm like, no, trust me, guys, this will work. This will work. And there was so much resistance, and it worked. It worked to perfection. And it's my mind takes me here, and I apologize for my mind going here. But the whole Whitlock hates black people, and I'm like, but damn, convince Uncle Jimmy of that. And maybe you could convince Uncle Jimmy of that, because Jimmy, despite all the help that I gave him, he certainly struggled with why I was critical of black people and, you know, why I was sometimes critical of him. But the man could never say, like, man, Whitlock helped me every way possible. And it's like people don't even get what we've tried to do with previous shows, this show. My entire career has been trying to help black people while also not being afraid of telling them the truth. And it's very biblical, the strategy. I'm trying to provide grace and correction, and I apply it to myself as well. I don't think I'm immune, but, you know, that's when I just, man, me and Uncle Jimmy, we did some great things together. I'm so pleased and satisfied that we had that relationship and that I could have some sort of positive impact on Jimmy.
1: Yeah, you know, when people say that you don't like black people, it's just foolishness to me, knowing what's behind the scenes. There's so many of us that are black, you know, that work for the show, especially then, you know, knowing that you had brought someone on who just reached out because they went to your high school and you brought them in and moved them to Nashville. It's like, okay, these people have no idea what they're talking about when they say this. The chance that you gave me, Delano, I mean, I'm in a better position than I was prior to working for the show in 2021. And so I can see your family, your friends, how much they love you. And nobody could ever get me to think that you don't like black people. And I can say you opened my eyes to some things that I had never seen before. When it comes to the whole skin worship, I never thought like that prior to getting on the show. And it's like, once you see it, you can't unsee it. I've had friends to say, I thought at one point something happened to you and Jason was getting you to not like black people. But once you see it, you can't unsee it. When you see the real problems and the real issues, you can't just turn a blind eye and pretend like it's not there. So I think that, especially now, you know, Jimmy can't see it, but he would definitely see everything that you've been trying to say. Because now, as you said, his kids are without a father. His grandchildren don't have him anymore. And I can just imagine he was fun to be around, and he was loving, and he loved on them, and he took care of them, and he made them laugh. And so they have suffered a great loss. So anything that Jimmy might have been thinking before, this is full circle. And I think his kids will also see that the white man isn't the problem, and that we have to really focus on cleaning our communities up. Imagine sitting in your car thinking you're going to the store to run an errand or whatever, and people are just outside acting like untamed gorillas. It's just, it's sad. And this is the second person now that I've lost in less than a month, because some YNs are just out wreaking havoc. It's really sad, but keep up the good work, Jason. You're doing a great thing, and you have people like myself that appreciate it and that know the real story.
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2: She said that her favorite skit was when Uncle Jimmy impersonated Antonio Brown. Let's play that. Oh, it says Uncle Jimmy Antonio Brown skit. You wrote that, didn't you, Luke? 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Well, Justin must have written it. Let's play the Will Smith, the 60-minute style Will Smith interview.
1: That was good, too.
9: Will, let's get right to it. Do you regret your actions at the Oscars?
10: I'm not a man prone to regrets, you know.
9: Why'd you do it?
10: Yeah. I think there's always an aspect of us that when we feel unloved, you know, in any capacity, in any relationship, when we feel unloved, when we feel mistreated, when we feel somehow disrespected, it's a natural reaction to want revenge. And I think that's what happens with most people, specifically in our most vulnerable stages when we're children, and we haven't done anything to deserve that kind of treatment. It's really hard for the ego to not click into revenge.
9: Is it safe to say that you were a Lion King on the prowl the night of the Oscars, per se? Easy, Tiger. Your performance at the Oscars was a far cry from your days of the Fresh Prince of Bel-Air. Where'd you learn all of this vicious behavior from, Will?
10: I think that is a part of my DNA, you know?
9: Really?
10: Part of it from difficult aspects of my childhood. You know, I grew up with violence in my home, you know, so I developed, you know, a really acute emotional sense, you know, out of defense. You know, I just needed to make sure that my father was okay. I needed to make sure things were going well, and I just became really hypersensitive.
9: But that Will Smith is not the nice guy that America's come to love, is it?
10: We can win, or I can be nice. Mm-hmm. Pick one. It was military-minded. Scorched earth.
9: Now, Will, as you know, people say that this whole thing was Jada's idea. Just what exactly did Jada say to you prior to you walking up on stage and confronting Chris?
10: You're going to be the hammer of justice. He was military-minded.
11: Okay. All right.
10: You achieved the mission. And there's two possibilities. When I give you a mission, there's two possibilities. One, you complete the mission, or two, you're dead.
9: Now, weren't you a little extreme?
10: And you can learn something from the extremes also, right?
12: Yeah.
10: And when you look at the athletes, right? There's a certain extreme mindset.
9: So you and Jada like that mindset?
10: We worship that mindset.
9: When did you first realize that you were going to have a problem with Jada and other men? Just what exactly was she doing?
10: Bringing homeless people into our house when we were little and washing them in our bathtub. I thought that was the nastiest thing. But she would be in the bathroom with her hands washing homeless people.
9: Now, you've got to tell me, how did you come to peace with her bathing other men?
10: As I grew older, I just saw how dedicated and devoted she was to living her life in service.
9: We've heard, but could you elaborate on what Denzel Washington said to you after you slapped Chris Rock?
10: He said, "Hey man, listen. The way you make a woman love you, to make a woman love you, you take her out to dinner, you know, and then as you're going out to place,
8: You just knock somebody out. Because a woman got to know you could defend her. You just knock somebody out. And if you knock, I mean, it could be a stranger, but you just knock somebody out and she see your strength. And that's how she'll feel confident. And it changes everything. It changes your sexual life. It just changed everything about her. But you got to get them good and just knock somebody out.
9: Now that surprises me. What did he say to you about you cursing it, Chris?
10: Dear Willard, truly intelligent people do not have to use words like this to express themselves. God has given you the gift of words.
9: Shut the front door.
10: Be sure to use those words to uplift people.
2: I believe that whole idea and concept that was completely Jimmy. Shocked me with it. Maybe I helped him a little bit, but that was completely all Jimmy. And now I do think we've cleared up the confusion. Let's play the Antonio Brown skit.
11: All right, Uncle Jimmy is supposed to be showing up here, but you know UJ going to be UJ. I give him about an 80% chance of actually coming in. You know what this is all about. You probably all have seen the clip, but while we wait, you're going to watch him. This tantrum he threw the other day, I'm going to play it again.
12: All right, there's tomorrow. I haven't heard tomorrow in 2 weeks. You've been... No! No, this is a family show, Jim.
11: With those glasses.
13: If I keep these on, can't nobody take my temperature, you know, especially anally, man.
11: So, what happened?
13: What, you want the real story, man?
11: With the real story?
13: The real story, man. Look, man, I'm going to tell you straight out, man. I was getting ready to do, you know, I was talking about my opening, man, and I told him, I said, Jay, I can't do all of that you want me to do, man. So I said, man, my foot is hurt. You know, for real, coach, I can't do it, man. And yeah, man, y'all don't know Jason like I know him, man. He just looked at me, man, just told me, man, and get off the show, man.
11: You said you injured your foot, but you ran out of there doing, like, jumping jacks.
13: Let me just ask you a question. Bob, have you ever heard of a... Hey, man, what's that thing my doctor said I had?
14: Dilapidated lateral ligament.
13: Yeah. He said I dilapidated my lateral ligament. You hear me, man? You know what that means, Bob? You know what that means, Bob? That means that I'm human, Bob. Bob, that means that I'm not a extraterrestrial or something, man.
11: Hold on. Hold up now. Is Jason Whitlock still your friend? I saw you. I looked. You're not following him on Instagram.
13: Yeah, you're right. I'm not following him. You know why? Because he don't follow me. That's why I took my shirt off. Because he don't follow nobody that don't take their shirt off. They ask him about that. If he's my friend, then tell me something, man. Why do I have to come out here every day just to earn a meager salary? Hey, man, why am I the only one that's on the prove it contract, man? Why am I the only one on here buy here contract? TJ Moe don't play on that kind of contract, do he? Huh? What about Steve Kim? Steve Kim on that kind of contract? Who's the best player on this team, Bob?
11: Jason Whitlock.
13: A show is only as strong as its strongest link. You know who the strongest link is on this show? I am, Bob. Do you know why I'm the strongest link? Because I carry Whitlock's ass every day, man. I carry him every day on this show.
15: We're not done talking about my good friend Nagarjuna. Remember him?
16: Who the f*** are you come to ask all these things?
15: Who the f*** are you to complain that I'm rooting out scam and fraud?
16: Yeah, but I'm sure I'm not doing anything wrong.
15: Then why are you getting so upset?
16: But going to every business and creating nonsense.
15: No.
16: It's not legal.
15: Well, it's not legal what those people are doing.
16: I'll file a lawsuit.
15: It's for what? Oh, we have a new bombshell about his business practices. Strap in. This is going to be a fun one. Well, Welcome back to Sarah Gonzalez Unfiltered. I am Sarah Gonzalez. You can find me all over social media at Sarah Gonzalez TX. By the way, we passed the 500,000 mark on X. So thank you to those of you who made sure that you were following me. But follow me all over social media, Instagram, X, Facebook. What am I missing? I mean, YouTube, obviously, that's not really social media. But while I'm at it, make sure that you go over to at Sarah Gonzalez TX and subscribe to our second channel where we have released our good friend Nagarjuna's expose in full. Also TikTok, which I refuse to have on my phone, but someone else runs it for me. So go follow me all over social media and check me out at AmericanBeautyBySarah.com. So I have so much more to tell you about this latest expose with our good friend Nagarjuna over at Great America Technologies. And I hope that you've taken your blood pressure medication before watching this. If you haven't, you can hit pause and go make sure that you do that, because this is really going to piss you off. All right. So I exposed this company. This was, as I mentioned yesterday, Great America Technology is a company that we have been investigating for months. We've had our eye on them for a while. Their LCAs, their applications, state that they have multiple H-1B workers on site at their office location. We visited time and time again at 8105 Razor Boulevard in Frisco, which was what was on their application. No one was ever there. Well, we decided to go speak to the owner, Nagarjuna, at home. He cussed me out. He threatened to sue me. And I mentioned yesterday, he sent me a ChatGPT cease and desist letter. Before I get into what's really going to piss you off, actually, this might also piss you off. I personally think it's hilarious. But I want to go through some of this cease and desist letter because it becomes very painfully clear that Nagarjuna has no idea how American law works. He wanted to shake his finger in my face. Maybe, first of all, don't put your finger in my face. But second of all, if you're going to risk shaking your finger in my face, make sure you know what the hell you're talking about before you do it. Here's his statement of facts. On April 21st, 2026, between the hours of 10 a.m. and 1 p.m. Central Standard Time, which I'm just going to go ahead and point out, first of all, buddy, you have cameras all over your front porch. You took pictures of us at the end of the conversation when you realized you couldn't weasel your way out of it, and you couldn't narrow down the time that I was on your front stoop any further than 10 a.m. to 1 p.m. You couldn't get that window any smaller. Seems strange for an IT wizard, okay? He says, you, Sarah Gonzalez, along with three other individuals, unlawfully entered upon my private residential property located at, not doxing him, without my permission, consent, or legal authority to do so. Sounds a whole lot like I entered his house, doesn't it? I didn't do that, by the way. During this unlawful entry, you and your associates engaged in the following prohibited conduct: unauthorized entry and trespass. You knocked on my door. You knocked on my door and engaged me in conversation.
17: That's not allowed. It's in the Constitution. You can't knock.
15: You can't knock and engage me in conversation while remaining on my private property without permission or invitation. You can't do that. Well, I mean, of course, the permission is implied when you open your door and continue conversing with me for 15 whole freaking minutes. They keep saying they're sending their best and their brightest. I'm here to tell you, I'm not seeing it. Every time I do this, I'm not experiencing the best and the brightest. Perhaps they exist. I'm just saying I'm not seeing them. Okay. Number two, he goes on. Invasive questioning. You interrogated me regarding personal and private matters, including but not limited to my full legal name, which I'm not sure that I think I just said, are you Nagarjuna? And I just assumed, I've got the right guy. I don't know how many Nagarjunas there are in the world, but I feel like I've got the right guy. My full legal name, my business operations, ownership details of my business, my immigration history and status, the timeline of when I established my company, details about how I operate my company, and the locations of my business offices. And you voluntarily answered my questions, which I did thank you. I said I appreciate it. I did say I appreciate you answering these questions. He said, I don't have to tell you all of this. Okay, but you still did. That's what I don't get. I don't want to give them any ideas of what they should do instead. But like, you still did. You answered them. If they weren't my business, you could have said, get the fuck out of here. This is none of your fucking business. And I would have been like, all right, sorry, I didn't get answers to my questions. This is still suspicious. But no, you were an open book and I appreciated it. In fact, I love that about you, Nagar. Can I just call you Nagar? It's a little difficult to keep saying your full name. So we're going to be on a nickname basis now.
17: One could get dangerous too.
15: You don't want to be slipped.
17: You might want to be careful with that one.
15: Okay, maybe Juna. Can we do Juna? That's safe.
17: Yeah, I mean, that one sounds good. Better than the other one.
15: Nah, is what I said.
17: Don't hard R it. You'll be okay.
15: we'll just keep it Juna, okay? We don't want any slips. We don't want any career enders. Number three. Unauthorized video recording. Throughout the entire encounter, you used a video camera to record our conversations and my responses without obtaining my consent, knowledge initially, or permission to do so. This recording was conducted surreptitiously and in violation of my reasonable expectation of privacy on my own residential property. Now, I would add for context that we were like a foot away from your face. And it was like on a little tripod right there. So the idea that you didn't see that, and also the idea that you have a reasonable expectation of privacy on your front porch with the door closed so you can fully immerse yourself in a conversation with me with a video camera right next to me is just like, that's just not, it's not believable. Number four, he's not done. He's not done. He's still laying out his statement of facts. Now, they're all bullshit, but we're going to let him lay them out, okay? Harassment and intimidation during the encounter. You used inappropriate language and engaged in behavior designed to intimidate and harass me in my own home. Now, words matter, all right? Words matter here. Words very much matter here in this country, Juna. And in my own home would immediately indicate that I entered, you said unlawful entry and harassment. I entered your home now, you're alleging, which did not happen. And I might add, the first person to use inappropriate language was him. He, in fact, said, who the fuck are you? And I'm like, okay, all right, it's on now. You played it first.
17: That's when the umbrella got dropped.
15: And I spun around and I'm like, okay, now it's on, actually. But these are his statement of facts. He clearly doesn't know what facts are. That's fine. Again, we're going to let him continue. Last one here, I believe. Number five, continued presence after discovery. Even after I became aware of the unauthorized recording, you continued to remain on my property and continue recording without my permission. Now, Juna, I know you're watching. I'm sure you're watching with bated breath every episode that I do now. So allow me, please, to educate you on the laws of America and Texas, quite frankly. I don't need your permission to record you in public. I don't need your permission to record you at all unless you're in the bathroom or I've unlawfully entered your home and you didn't know it. You have a reasonable expectation of privacy. If you don't have a reasonable expectation of privacy, you can't. Sorry, bud. You're out of luck. Texas is a one-party consent state, okay? So what that means is when you record a conversation, as long as one person involved in the conversation consents to the recording, it is legal. It doesn't actually matter. I could have been undercover. We did you the service of showing you we were recording you the whole time. I didn't actually have to do that. I could have just been wearing a hidden camera and you would have never known. And the fact that you left your home and stood on your front stoop and engaged in a conversation with me was enough for me to just record it. But see, Nagarjuna, while also being completely dumb about our laws, also wanted to abuse the legal system further by calling 911 on me after I had already left, like a while after I had already left. And you know, your girl loves a public records request. So he told me in the phone call when I called him, he's like, I already called 911. And I'm like, you know, I'm requesting that information from the police department. So we have it. I'll present it to you now. The Nagarjuna 911 call.
18: Hi, ma'am. My name is Nagarjuna Sakam. I live in Frisco.
19: Okay, how can I help you?
18: There is a person called Sara Gonzalez. She's a YouTuber and she's knocking my door and, you know, creating news and saying that I have a business, you know, I don't have a proper address, and I have SMB funding, you know, all those things, you know.
19: Okay.
15: This woman is so confused.
18: And,
15: just wait.
19: I see
18: you
19: right now.
18: She left a little that I provided, you know, most of the information, you know, but she's not the, you know, right person, you know, who can I give my company information, all those information. She said, like, she's operated to, you know, take details from anyone.
19: Okay, I'm sorry. You want me to have enough to call you?
18: No, I want to file a complaint against on her name.
19: Okay, so do you want to speak to the police in person or over the phone?
18: Anything is fine, ma'am, you know.
19: And just to verify, you said that she's already gone, right?
18: Yeah, she's gone, actually. She came with a couple of four people, and she's taking videos, you know, by talking to me and nicely.
19: How long ago did this happen?
18: It happened like 20 minutes back.
19: How many minutes back?
18: 20 minutes, ma'am.
15: 20 minutes? You're calling 911.
18: She's a YouTuber, actually. So I have a multiple business. You know, she came to, she went to my business. Initially, you know, my business was both a Cisco, compared to Cisco. And then she came to my address, my home address, and asking all
15: the information. I couldn't find you.
19: Like while she was filming?
18: Yeah, what you do, and, I have a IT consulting company, and I have an auto dealership company. She's focusing on my consulting company.
15: Yeah, but now I want to look up the auto dealership.
18: All those things she's asking. I told her, see, we're not doing any fraud things, okay? We are legally paying taxes to the government. You know, we opened the company legally and
15: sure.
18: Paying taxes to the government.
15: That's a normal thing to tell a 911 dispatcher.
19: Did she leave whenever you asked her to leave?
18: Yeah, I told her, you know, I was just frustrated. But yet I told her, you've taken the video without my consent or permission. I'll file a lawsuit. Then after 2 minutes, she left.
19: So just to verify, whenever you asked her to leave, she did, correct?
18: Yeah, I didn't ask her to leave, but after taking everything, like 5 to 10 minutes of video, then she left.
19: Okay.
15: Processing.
18: You, but what? You know, but at the ultimate at the end, you know, after taking everything she left. I told her at the end, you know, you were taking video and then I'll file a lawsuit against you. Creating YouTube. This is not first time to me, ma'am. I see in the YouTube video she went to some other business and she has a news and everywhere, you know. Especially if he's targeting Indian people, especially. I'm sorry to say this. He's targeting Indian people.
15: I'm sorry to tell you. I hate to be the bearer of bad news.
19: He's targeting who?
18: Indian community.
15: So, I mean, honestly, it's like enraging that they are. This is, I want to know what kind of calls came in that had to be like delayed, actual real 911 calls, because Nagarjuna Sakam had to call 911 20 minutes after Sarah Gonzalez left his porch. It's so maddening. Also, he can't even keep his story straight. I didn't ask her to leave. I did ask her to leave. Actually, to set the let the record reflect, because of course, this is all on camera. He did ask me to leave, and the second he did,

0: He did ask me to leave, and the second he did, I left. Roll the tapes.
1: I'll file a lawsuit.
0: You didn't ask us to
1: put the video somewhere, and you know, I will file a lawsuit. You did not take my consent to take the video.
2: You're coming here to file a lawsuit.
1: This is not the business address, right?
0: I couldn't find your business address, sir. Your website was so shitty, it didn't have it on there.
1: Home, you should take permission.
0: You had every opportunity.
1: Yeah, I don't know my address.
0: Okay, bye. See ya. I could not have acted quicker. Like, it's just immediate. Get out my address. However he said it. Okay, see ya. And then we left. And then of course he told us to go to the new office. So that's where we went. That was an invitation. So that's what we did. We left, and then we went exactly where you told us to go after that. You just didn't like that we weren't just looking at a directory for your office. We actually went and verified it. That was the part that, you know, was kind of a problem for him. Anywho, I want to show you the police report here. YouTuber came to reporting person's house and was asking questions about the company that RP for reporting person. RP didn't like that she took a video of him without his consent. RP believes she is targeting the Indian community. And then followed by a Sarah Zongalis YouTuber. RP was upset that YouTuber video recorded him and asked him questions about his business and if he was doing anything illegal. RP did not call police when subject was at his residence. RP did answer the subject's questions and the conversation ended. RP was also upset that he found someone video recording and the YouTuber later posted it online, which obviously didn't happen. It hadn't happened when he called. That same day, RP stated that he has started legal action with an attorney and YouTube website for video posted. Again, could not have happened because the video was not posted. And there's no legal action against me because I didn't do anything wrong. Officer provided RP advice on calling the police immediately and not waiting, as well as about criminal trespass warning being issued. Nothing further at this time. That. Damn Sarah Zongalis, always causing trouble. You see, for all of you out there in the WhatsApp community that are watching this right now, the problem is actually very simple. I'm not targeting the Indian community. The Indian community is targeting my country with fraud. That's the problem. I don't care who it is. If there is a giant group of people who have decided that they are going to flood my state and my country by way of fraud, I'm going to point it out and uncover it. And I don't really care if you find that to be a nuisance to your scam. Now, there's something else that I really wanted to point out here. Nagarjuna, remember, really wanted to make sure that it was like very strange that he kept saying, I'm legally paying taxes to the government. I'm legally paying taxes. He said it in the 911 call. He said it multiple times in my investigation video.
2: My problem is that
1: you are paying taxes on time. We don't collect any taxes from our employees. You are doing all nonsense, creating nonsense,
2: I'm creating nonsense?
1: Yeah.
2: You think it's nonsense that I'm rooting out fraud and scams?
1: We are paying legally taxes to the government, and who the f*** are you come to ask all these things? I'm legally paying taxes to the government.
2: Who
1: are targeting Indian
2: No, I'm not. Indians are the ones who are actually over abusing. No, Indians are the ones
1: legally paying taxes.
2: You know what? You keep throwing out the taxes thing. Why are you getting so mad?
1: How many other country people, you know, they're doing business without paying any taxes?
2: Why are you simping for scammers?
0: Brain dead. Just dumbass. So what's disturbing about that? There are a million red flags going off now that you keep talking about legally paying taxes. Why are you hung up on that? Here's the thing. He actually took an insane amount of money as a PPP loan handout that was forgiven. We've got the receipts, Nagarjuna. We've got them, Juna. $161,637,000 forgiven in the first round of PPP loans in 2020. $103,905 second round in 2021. That is a total, my friends, of $266,542 taken from us. Who are actually paying taxes. You want to throw that back in my face? I would love to know. How much in

0: taxes you've paid. Does it total this? What you've stolen from our system, you had forgiven? Because I'm just wondering why on earth a software consulting company with only remote workers and no one working in office would need to take out PPP loans for payroll. Make that make sense, because this was a time when literally every technology company in the world was thriving and making more profits than they ever had because they were already set up to work remote. You're already doing it. You have no problems. Your employees were still able to work. They were already working from home. Nobody comes into your ghost office. Isn't that interesting? Isn't that interesting? Over $260,000 of our taxpayer money that I'm legally paying that you just had, poof, just forgiven. I'm wondering, what was that money actually spent on? You want to file a lawsuit? Go ahead. I would love the opportunity for discovery. I would love the opportunity for discovery. I would love to find out where that money actually went. And just know, you told me to complain to USCIS. You told me to complain to the federal government. You said the federal government's got it. If you want to complain, hey, I'm getting all my papers. I'm getting all my letters. If you want to complain, you go complain to the government. Well, just know, people with much more legal power are aware of you now, because Harmeet Dhillon, the U.S. Assistant Attorney General for the Civil Rights Division, who has been on this very issue, liked the video enough to repost it. So you may get very familiar with her and her attorneys very soon, actually. I told you guys, take your blood pressure medication. These people come here. They're scamming my system. They're stealing American jobs. They're getting handouts of taxpayer money. Get just poof, forgiven. And then people have the audacity to try and defend this bullshit, okay? It boggles the mind how anyone could watch the video, how anyone could see what's happening and be like, well, let me tell you why Sarah's wrong. Let me introduce you to an H-1B villain who's been making the rounds online. He goes by the name James Blunt. Who knows? It's not like the singer guy. Who knows if this is his actual... I don't actually think this is a real... Like, I think probably this is an Indian person with a fake picture. But one thing is for sure, he is an H-1B fraud simp. He loves H-1B fraud. He actually gets quoted by the Hindustan Times nearly as much as I do, which is interesting. He claims to know everything about the H-1B process. He's like a keyboard warrior for all of these scammers. And he was very quick to try to combat what I'm doing. He said, reminder to every business owner, you are under no obligation to allow random activists, influencers, or self-appointed investigators onto private property or into your office without proper legal authority. If someone shows up demanding public access files, stay calm and professional. Ask for identification. Ask who they represent. Record the interaction. Decline entry to non-public areas, which I never asked for. Offer lawful compliance through counsel if appropriate. Have your attorney handle document requests. Public access files are governed by specific DOL rules, not social media ambush tactics. So the problem is, like, none of that is correct. None of that is true, but that's fine. Just keep feeding them false information, because it's just going to make it easier to keep busting them. So James Blunt, by the way, by his own admission, is not a lawyer. And clearly has not watched any of my videos properly, despite commenting on all of them. We do have every right as an American citizen to request their public access files. And so I just wanted to just here, this one's for you, James. Let me give you a little refresher.
1: The reason we can just go around to these various companies and ask to see their paperwork is because it's the law. Let me introduce you to the U.S. Department of Labor fact sheet number 62F. It says, an H-1B employer's public access records must be maintained and made available under the H-1B program. They must be available within one working day of filing the LCA. Any member of the public requesting access to the documents must be allowed to capture the information through such means as transcription, scanning, or taking photographs, for example.
0: It's pretty clear. It's very clear. You could argue, well, he didn't, you know, he had 24 hours to comply. Well, he hasn't complied. And he found our email address because he sent the shitty cease and desist letter. He didn't send the public access files. So you don't have a point there either. Now, there was one good thing to come out of James Blunt's tweets. And one of the responses actually gave me a sick new nickname that I love. Some irrelevant attorney said, James is right. If you are an employer and LCA Barbie shows up or someone like her, you have no legal obligation to answer her questions. And then like she starts talking about my boobs for some reason, which is like kind of weird. No thanks, lady. Okay. I'm very straight and I'm married. So no thank you. But I did appreciate the, I'm like LCA Barbie. That's the coolest thing I've ever heard. And so my team got AI to whip up for us what that would look like. I present to you LCA Barbie. Where are your public access files? It's too perfect. I'm just saying, I feel like people would buy that. Let me know in the comments if you would buy LCA Barbie. I mean, it's way better than like all of these, you know, leftist, weird Democrat trans Barbies or whatever the hell they're making these days. Anyway, you also have other people trying to give illegal advice to these scammers that it's his home and he has every right to say she was trespassing. That's the law. And also in Texas, one can shoot and then talk. If like only that were true, it's not. If you consider otherwise, then your home is also at risk of that trespassing. Like, no, actually, you can't shoot someone for ringing a doorbell in any state, including Texas. Like, that's not a thing you can do. I don't recommend it. Also, the guy stood there voluntarily speaking to me for 15 minutes, and then we left when he told us to. So it's just been laughable watching all of these people spread bad information. But also, I appreciate it because, as I said before, it makes it, if they don't know, if they're confused and they don't know the actual law, it just makes it easier to bust them. So I appreciate it. And once again, shout out to the What's Up chat. LCA Barbie's here. Can't wait to see who she busts next. Anyway, I want to thank our sponsor, Preborn. So Preborn is doing God's work. What they're doing is very simple. They are taking a scared woman, a scared mother who has an unplanned pregnancy, and they are showing her the truth on ultrasound. This is your baby. They're letting her listen to the heartbeat. 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
5: Of these this races, the these political races network. That are going on in the state of California, it really, honestly, it's a feat that California still exists. Like, it's a feat that it has not imploded and just crumbled into the ocean. I just, you could not find less capable people there to run it. Like, it's just a bunch of retards in charge of everything. So it's honestly, it's a feat. I don't know what is holding it together. It's definitely not the Democrats in charge. So you had Los Angeles Mayor Karen Bass, who is, of course, trying to keep her seat. And she had, this is her idea. Okay, this is what she wants to spend taxpayer money on in the state of California. She wants to give free dental work to meth heads. Yep. Mm-hmm. Karen Bass prioritized plans to get free dental care for homeless meth heads. Now, I I could pretend like that was an Onion headline. It sure looks like one, but it's not. And I actually have Karen Bass on the record. Here's her reasoning.
6: How many people who are unhoused that you meet have no teeth at all? They don't have teeth. Why? Because meth rots your teeth. You can't succeed without teeth. So there needs to be comprehensive health care provided to people.
5: Listen, I'm not like the brightest bulb, okay? But I don't think that's the reason they're not I don't think it's the no teeth thing is the reason that they're not succeeding, Karen. Call me crazy. I don't know. This may be a controversial take. Maybe it might be the meth that they voluntarily keep taking that is the actual problem that's keeping them from succeeding. I don't know. Maybe. I know. Hot take. All right. Now, it's really no wonder when you look at this, when you look at how insane these Democrats are, that Spencer Pratt is starting to close the gap in the polls, because this, like, they're not hiding it. The lunacy, the retardation is on in full display. Full display. But of course, you've got these Democrats, and all they do, this is all they do. The Democrat tactic is to just, you know, attach a label to you that you obviously don't actually have, but they're going to call you that anyway. So now the one of the other candidates, the LA mayoral candidate, and she's a current councilwoman right now, Nithya Raman, says Spencer Pratt is he's a fascist now.
7: People will turn to fascism, to mini Trump, which is who I think Spencer Pratt really represents.
5: He's a fascist. He's literally Hitler. There it is. There's the demonizing language again. This just never fails. If they don't like you, you're literally Hitler. You're a fascist. They tried it in the debate. They're like, he's just an ultra MAGA extremist. And he's like, okay. Yeah, I want to clean up the streets. I don't want homeless people killing dogs. I know that makes me a fascist. Now, Spencer Pratt is, I don't want to make any predictions. He's still got a shot. He's got some ground to gain, but these people keep opening their mouths, and it's giving people more of a reason to vote for Spencer Pratt. Now, he just had a fundraiser. He had actress and singer Catherine McPhee, who you may recall, was beat at American Idol by my friend Taylor Hicks. I'm not sure if I was supposed to say he's my friend. Anyway, I shouldn't out people for being my friend before asking them for permission. Her husband, David Foster, and Catherine hosted a fundraiser for Spencer Pratt's mayoral campaign. And they had a little bit of a karaoke night. And here was that.

0: No lies detected. So, again, the people who are in charge of California and the Democrats that are running, it's like the H-1B system. They're not, these are not the best and the brightest. All right. Maybe they were supposed to be, they had every intention. They're not the best and the brightest, because you also have, one of the gubernatorial candidates, Javier Becerra, who sat down with a local station. He's like, oh, this, you know what? I'm a Democrat in California. Life is good. Life is good, because nobody's going to do a hit piece on me. I'm a Democrat. This must be a fluff piece. And he got like super panicked at the beginning. And I'll let you watch it for yourself. It does not play well, I don't think.
1: This is the start of our interview with Javier Becerra in Highland Park.
2: By the way, this is a profile piece. This is not a gotcha piece, right?
3: Well, look, I think these questions are fair. It's in order to learn about you as a candidate.
2: So long as it's about the profile.
3: I don't know how you define profile, but I'd like to begin the interview.
2: The way I describe profile is you talk about all the things that I've done, things I want to do, and along with some tough questions. But not only tough questions.
0: Sir, you don't get to just set the rules of the interview. That's not what you are supposed to do. We're not off to a good start, Javier. That is not a good start. Now, you also have Kamala Harris. I mean, we can't do a story on losers from California without talking about good old Cammy, drunk all the time, lamenting about that time that she thought that it would be a good idea to oust Joe Biden so she could, you know, run for president. And gosh, it did not go well. And unfortunately, she is saying the quiet, or fortunately, she's saying the quiet part out loud about what she wants to do if she gets back any shred of power.
4: Say, look, this is a moment where there are no bad ideas. A no bad idea brainstorm is what I'd like to call it. And in that no bad ideas brainstorm, we talk about what we need to do and think about doing around the Electoral College.
0: Okay.
4: We talk about the idea of Supreme Court reform, which includes expanding the Supreme Court.
0: We invite
4: a conversation about multi-members districts.
0: Mm-hmm.
4: We talk about, look, that if we win the Senate, which we should and we will, then the Senate Judiciary Committee should have rules that they put in place. So when these people come before as nominees to the Supreme Court and lie, that they are held to
0: Why
4: account.
0: Did this just turn into
4: these
0: a sermon?
4: Are the things I think that we've got to do. We've got to neutralize these red states from cheating, including blue states expanding their maps.
0: There is cheating
4: and
0: now.
4: All of this,
0: okay.
4: I think, is look, we got to fight fire with fire. These folks are playing to win. We got to play to win too. And they're ruthless. And look, we are never going to violate the law or do anything unethical or immoral, but we need to be ruthless too.
0: She changed the version that she was going for like halfway in that answer. And then all of a sudden she became like every black preacher ever from the pulpit. I don't understand how she is able to code switch that quickly. But she's saying it, that's what they're going to do. That is what they will do if they get a shred of power, which, the irony is not lost on me. They talk about the Electoral College. They want to abolish the Electoral College. Well, President Trump won the popular vote as well. So suck on that. Anywho, if you want to go to Blaze TV and get a subscription, you can by using the promo code Sarah. 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
4: Morgan's sex slave story was over. I am happy to inform you it is not. Now, whoever missed it, you must have been living under a rock if you did. This guy, Chirayu Rana, is accusing a JP Morgan executive, Lorna Hajini, of forcing him to be forcing him to be her sex slave. And he's suing, obviously, like this is to get a big, you know, paycheck from JP Morgan. No one's buying it. JP Morgan themselves did an investigation. They found no evidence. In fact, they found evidence to the contrary. The Manhattan DA, Alvin Bragg, his favorite thing to do is sue people. Okay. He refused to bring charges. And actually, one of the funniest parts is that he referred the man for mental health treatment. He was like, not only am I not bringing charges, I also think you should seek help immediately because you are insane. The Daily Mail got their hands on more of the documents. It is so good. So good. Sex slave lawsuit lurid details published in full for the first time. And so we got more insight into the nicknames that he's claiming that she called him. See if you buy this one, all right? Miss Hajini regarded a plaintiff as her property, often remarking that she owned him. Now, as you may recall, it already has come out that he didn't actually work for her. He did not work for her at all. He was not her direct, or she was not his direct report. So all of this, like, oh, she was threatening me that she was going to fire me or I wasn't going to get a promotion, doesn't actually make any sense whatsoever. All right. Ms. Hajini reinforced this power dynamic by debasing plaintiff through racist nicknames and commentary, referring to him as her little Asian appetizer. my curry in a hurry. Little brown boy threatening him with racially derogatory language. Fall in line, brownie. I owe you, brownie. I own your life, you gook. And frequently using race-based language when sexually abusing him, like, lick me, brown boy. I want to know what my curry in a hurry means. Like, why? What is in a hurry? Like, does he finish too quickly?
5: Yeah, so that one doesn't sound good.
4: That's what I'm saying. Like, is it that he finishes too quickly? Is he just like a go-getter? Like, is he just rushing around the office doing her tasks that obviously he was not set to do? I want to know what that means. But points for creativity. Good on him. That's entertaining. Now, it says, indeed, the Levfin team as a whole, including its managing directors, he refers to them, regularly referred to plaintiff as brown boy. So actually, it was not just her. It wasn't just her. They all called him boy, terrorist, smelly Indian, curry man, non-pig cater, Muslim man, Arab boy, and brownie, and mocked his skin color and heritage. They're all in on it. Look at all of this casual racism from the whole team. That is nuts. Now, mind you, the court documents describe him of Asian descent. And if this is real, which, as we already went over, is highly unlikely, not real. Like, there's just no way that this is real. But if it is, obviously that should not happen. I'm sorry, I just have a hard time believing that all of these high up people in JP Morgan are like, yeah, you brown boy. I just don't believe that. But it feels a lot more as you read it, like this guy was just projecting what he wanted to happen. I think he really wanted to be this woman's sex slave. He said around the same time, illuminating the coercive intent behind her comments to plaintiff about promotion, which she did not control, Miss Hajini began making unwanted sexual advances towards him. He didn't want it at all. For example, in early May 2024, while at the office, Miss Hajini dropped her pen on the floor next to plaintiff and, when bending to pick it up, rubbed plaintiff's leg and squeezed his calf. Hajini then commented, "Oh, you did play basketball in college. I love basketball players. They get me so wet." I'm like, this is just his dream. He's just writing his fantasy in a lawsuit and he's trying to get a settlement out of it. Now, we also, this is breaking news. We got the full context behind the fish head wife story. Allegedly, in the summer of 2024, Miss Hajini invited herself into Witness One's apartment, which was vacant that evening, knowing plaintiff was headed there. Okay. While at the apartment, plaintiff unequivocally rejected Miss Hajini's sexual advances, stating, "No, I'm not interested. I'm not interested. I'm too good for you," apparently. Miss Hajini made clear that refusal would negatively affect plaintiff's professional advancement at JP Morgan Chase, telling him, "Do you want to get promoted at year end or not? Do you want a future at JP Morgan? It's that simple. I don't know why you're fighting this." Without waiting for plaintiff to respond, Miss Hajini removed her shirt, fondled her breasts, and insulted plaintiff's wife. "I bet your little Asian fish head wife doesn't have these cannons. Ha ha ha. Pa-pow, baby." And then forcibly removed plaintiff's pants and performed oral sex on him. Oh, in a state of overwhelming distress, plaintiff continued to protest and began to cry. No! No, not a beach! No! Miss Hajini responded with hostility, raising her voice. Is she like mumbling at this point? I don't know. It feels like her mouth is full, so I don't know how she's yelling at the same time. She's scolding. She's a multitasker, that Hajini. She's scolding him for complaining. "Stop up and crying. You think I'm bullying you? You are a effing douchebag who thinks he's hot shit, but you can't even get your dick hard for me. What the fuck is this?" This didn't happen. There's just no way this happened. Plaintiff pleaded with Miss Hajini, stating, "Please don't make me do this. Please, I'm working my ass off and I'm exhausted. This isn't right. This is so wrong." please stop. Eventually giving up on sexual intercourse with plaintiff who was unable to maintain an erection. Ms. Sagini then demanded that he perform oral sex on her. Plaintiff again begged Ms. Sagini, please don't make me do this. But Ms. Sagini ignored his pleas, ordering him to lick me my... lick me my fine little Muslim-looking man. Rub my clit with that beard of yours. Which he doesn't have a beard and I don't think any of the pictures. So I don't know. I wonder where the beard went, but something tells me this is not true. Afterwards, Ms. Sagini continued her assault on plaintiff, telling him to ejaculate on her face and calling him a pussy when he expressed discomfort. You know what? I agree. And that's all I'm going to say because my parents watched this program. She then attempted to perform oral sex on plaintiff, who pleaded with Ms. Sagini to stop, stating, I'm very uncomfortable. Please, Lorna, I'm begging you. But Ms. Sagini just laughed at him. Ha, ha, ha. Further underscoring her contempt for plaintiff's autonomy and her intent to demean him, Ms. Sagini then commented, at least your dick doesn't taste like curry. Come on. You know I'm better than your little wife. Your fish head Asian wife without these cannons. You know I'm better than your little wife at sucking dick, but I hope you're not this much of a bitch with her. I know she doesn't eat pork, but does she eat dick? This didn't happen. I love that she at least cleared up the question that was on everyone's minds. Do Indian men's penises taste like curry? Like, that's not a thing that anyone said. That's not a thing that anyone believed. That's not a thing that anyone said. This just simply didn't happen. Am I wrong, Stephen?
5: There's no way.
4: There's no way this happened.
5: I mean, like, would if you're trying to do this as a woman, like, you would just move on from this guy, right? Like,
4: yeah, and also, I'm sorry, but, like, pictures lead me to believe that you're going to blow up your career.
5: Love the beard comment.
4: I've never seen him with a beard, but like, you're going to blow up your career for that guy. This just didn't happen. But again, at least we cleared up the common wives' tale myth. Does it taste like curry? Apparently not. Thank you for clearing that up. Ranu's fan fiction erotica novel. I think we know who he was dreaming about at the office because it all came out in the lawsuit. I hope he takes Alvin Bragg's advice and gets some mental health treatment. We'll be right back.
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